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8: KOA News Time, 6 o'clock. More people are being allowed back into their homes in Custer County, but the power's still off in some areas. Sheriff Rich Smith.
9: You'll need to throw away all the food in your refrigerator and freezer. I did get word that the power's been turned back on, so you could look in your freezer and stuff looks frozen, but it's completely thawed and refrozen again.
8: Dumpsters are being set up to dispose of spoiled food in both Custer and Pueblo counties. San Isabel Electric crews are working to restore power to areas in the Aspen Acres fire boundary as well. Spokeswoman Paris Doherty.
10: We are not publicizing those restoration times to help cut down on crime. So we don't want to publicize like, oh, if you live on Old San Isabel Road, it'll be this long. And if you live on Water Barrel, it's going to be this long.
8: More than 3,000 customers have been without power in the area, which includes portions of Walsenburg and Trinidad. President Trump reversing course on the idea to charge shipping fees in the Strait of Hormuz.
11: A day after pitching a 20% fee on all cargo sailing through the Strait of Hormuz as compensation, President Trump backed away from the plan.
12: So I put it out yesterday. I thought it was good. I was called by different people, different countries, kings and emirs.
11: Instead, the president says Gulf allies will invest billions of dollars in American plants and factories. At the same time, the U.S. is reimposing a naval blockade on Iranian ports, blocking ships from coming and going following days of airstrikes in response to Iran attacking commercial vessels. At the White House, Jared Halpern, Fox News.
8: The president says Gulf allies involved in new investment and trade deals include Saudi Arabia, the UAE, Qatar, and Bahrain. Denver Fire's teaching students how to be first responders.
13: I'm going to go to one of these two hydrants and I'm going to park my rig right next to it.
14: DFD is one of many professional services giving students hands-on experience in care fields like emergency response, nursing, and social work. Fire and Emergency Response Program Director Dr. Michael Williams says it's about community engagement.
15: So getting them while they're young, get them energetic, and help them understand exactly what their path is.
14: The MSU Denver Healthcare Boot Camp exposes students to career pathways and mentors as they're beginning to consider their professional direction. Connor Shreve, KOA.
8: Catcher Hunter Goodman presents the Rockies at tonight's All-Star Game in Philadelphia. World Cup semifinal match, France and Spain in Arlington, Texas, and Spain wins it 2-0. The Spaniards will take on the winner of tomorrow's England-Argentina match for the Cup. On Wall Street, the Dow finished the day flat. The Nasdaq and the S&P were higher. Fox 31 pinpoint weather, 66 for an overnight low, 94 degrees tomorrow. It's currently 94 in Denver. David Kale, KOA. And a check on traffic now with Dave O'Brien.
16: Highways are busy and slow all throughout Denver, and there are a few incidents adding to that slowing. A crash on eastbound I-76 at Federal Boulevard is blocking the left lane, slowing starts at I-70. There's a crash and debris spill in the left lane of the ramp from northbound I-225 to westbound I-70. Slowing on northbound I-225 starts all the way back at Iliff. An accident just cleared from the left shoulder of southbound I-225 after 6th Avenue. There is still some slowing in that direction starting around I-70. I-70 and I-25 are both busy in the metro area, and there are accidents on eastbound 96th at Chambers, southbound Kipling before Morrison, and on westbound Hamden at Colorado. I'm Dave O'Brien on KOA. 850 AM and 94.1 FM.
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20: Welcome into it, Broncos Country Tonight. Blown out eardrums country tonight as I made the mistake of not checking my levels again before I put on my headset there. Benjamin Albright, Nick Ferguson, Grant Smith here with you. Got to turn your mic on. There we go.
21: I wasn't saying anything.
20: I was trying to catch you singing. You look like you were about to.
21: No.
20: Oh, okay.
21: No, I had my mic off for a reason. Mm-hmm. I didn't want you to hear what I was saying.
20: I wanted to hear. I thought it might be important.
21: No, trust me. Not important at all.
20: But usually that's what I say whenever I say anything. And Grant's like, oh, we just turn Ben's microphone off. It'll be fine.
22: 5669
20: is a text line. It's trying to sponsor me there. No, I'm kidding. It's definitely not trying to do that.
23: A sponsor on BCT?
20: Ah, yeah. Those would be nice.
23: Dare to dream.
20: Dare to dream. Someday. I love inside jokes. I'll love to be a part of one someday.
21: You can't get any more inside than that one.
20: Uh-huh. Cody Rourke going to join us at 7:05. Obviously, we get full shows most of the week this week as the Major League Baseball All-Star game going on, so the Rockies are off. Did you like the new format for the Home Run Derby?
21: No, it sucked.
20: I'm with you on that.
21: How quick was that for an answer? Didn't beat around the bush. It sucked.
20: I don't think anybody liked it. The broadcast, which was only on Netflix, cut off in the middle of the interview with the champion.
23: Why?
20: I guess they were out of time. I don't know.
21: On Netflix?
20: That's what I'm saying. I guess Netflix was like, oh, this is the allotted amount put into this.
21: This is not like this was the 6 o'clock window on the East Coast, and you had 60 minutes was pressed up against the game. No, man. That's what fans tuned in for. That's why they moved it from, like, the four-letter network to Netflix, mm-hmm. right? To have more time.
20: Yeah, I'm being facetious. I don't know why it cut off at Netflix. You know, it just shows why they shouldn't have events like this sometimes. Netflix wants to be, they don't want to do season packages of sporting events. They want to be, like, an event-type deal. They want to do, like, boxing events. You know, obviously the Home Run Derby is an event. They want to do stuff like that. And, I don't know. Trying to get into sports, I don't know. I mean, it's already irritating that we have to have so many different things to, we've reinvented cable with all the streaming services or whatever. And it's irritating that we have to spend, you know, $2,000 in subscription fees to be able to watch everything anyway.
21: This is getting utterly ridiculous when it comes to, you know, sporting events. And I get it. We live in a capitalistic society, and everyone's trying to make money and kind of capitalize off of their brand. And we're talking about, you know, sports leagues here. But things are kind of getting so elevated that I think fans are not going to really be able to afford a lot of these things, because we've seen the NFL itself when they have so many games on streaming services. And in order to watch that particular game, you have to have the streaming service. Like, we get Black Friday. Right, we have more games on Thanksgiving, so you're pushing fans into a situation where you have to decide: do you want to watch a game on a streaming service featuring your home team playing against an opponent, or do you want to feed your kids?
20: Yeah, and I, you know, it's a tough call for me.
21: Well, you don't have any kids, so that call is not that tough.
20: Right. That is the joke, sir. Yes. As far as the rest of this goes, I mean, it's about $1,000 a season, to be able to stream everything. I mean, you get Sunday ticket, which is about $240 a season if you bundle it with YouTube's plan, which is $82 a month. 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They're just nickel and diming you all the way up, and it's just frustrating, I think, to a lot of fans and consumers to have to pay that much to try to watch all these.
0: But people keep watching.
20: They do.
0: So it doesn't matter. They're going to keep doing it.
21: And that's why they keep doing it. It's like death by a thousand cuts,
20: mm-hmm.
21: right? Because you're going to watch it. You're going to complain about it, but you're going to turn it on every single time. It's just like when something happened in the NFL, everyone pulls out their ethical meter. Oh, I hate this. I wouldn't do this. This is terrible.
20: Mm-hmm.
21: But guess what?
20: Still going to watch.
21: You still watch. Mm-hmm. And they know it, right? And the way that they're kind of piecemealing this together. You ever been on one of those budget airlines where you buy a ticket, it's like $79?
20: No.
21: And then you got to pay for air on the plane?
0: Got to pay for your seat.
20: Yeah, pay for air. Your luggage.
21: Yeah.
20: You're just going to suffocate the oxygen for people in the plane?
21: You got to pay for air. You got to pay for a seatbelt.
0: You got to pay for water.
21: Yes. You got to pay for every single thing. Like once upon a time when these things were guaranteed, when the person comes around with the cart, they give you the drinks and whatever. Now they're charging you. Right? They don't take cash anymore. Now you got to use it. You have to use a car. So this is kind of the way of the world. And unless you get some kind of pushback, Ben, mm-hmm. it's going to stay this way.
20: Oh, yeah. And the NFL's going to keep doing this. And the broadcasting, the streamers are going to keep doing this until people stop paying for it. They're going to maximize their profit until you stop paying for it.
21: And what the NFL is going to do when they have their broadcast partners, they're going to say, you know what? If you want this NFL game, mm-hmm. right? I know last year you paid us $240 million, right? There's been some inflation.
20: Oh, yeah. The NFL just absolutely keeps jacking the prices up on these on the streamers.
21: So the prices keep going up.
20: Mm-hmm.
21: So now they have to pass those savings on to you, the customer.
20: Yeah.
21: It's like the supply chain.
20: Yeah.
21: Right?
20: Absolutely.
21: The supply chain.
20: Yeah. And so that's how that works. I didn't like the format. I didn't like it being on Netflix. I basically didn't like anything about it, honestly.
0: The new format did make for an interesting ending.
20: It did, but there's still ways you can do it. Because
0: that dude had to hit 6 straight home runs to win.
20: And he did.
0: And that was pretty awesome.
20: Yeah. I don't know. To me, it feels like the home run derby should be ridiculously easy to do. It's a long ball competition. Whoever can jack the most out in a certain number of pitches and be done with it, to me, it just feels like it's super easy to do, and somehow they find a way to complicate it.
21: Well, this is baseball. When you think about it, baseball is trying to make their game that much more interesting. Because when I was talking to my kids the other day, and they say, man, don't take us to a baseball game because they look at it as being boring.
20: Mm-hmm.
21: Like my kids would rather watch like the World Cup or dig this, lacrosse.
20: Your kids would rather watch lacrosse?
21: Yes.
20: I've never watched lacrosse.
0: Sick.
21: What, lacrosse?
0: No, that they would rather watch lacrosse than baseball in person.
21: Because they said that baseball is so long, and there's like a delay in the action.
0: It's like 2.5 hours now.
21: Yeah, but every single game, you're not getting guys at the plate crushing hits. We're not seeing an 8-6 game.
0: And you got 2 minutes in between every half inning.
21: Yeah, we're not seeing that, but in soccer, in the World Cup, instant action. Lacrosse, instant action. And this comes from a person who, 6 years ago, I didn't really like lacrosse. Hell, I didn't even know what it was, right? To be totally honest. But now I watch it, and it's like, dude, this is great. This is hockey on grass, right? And I would prefer to watch hockey than some baseball games because sometimes, let's be totally honest, other than the All-Star game, a home run derby, some baseball games can be boring as hell. Unless you are just solely going to the park to get your drink on.
0: Well, get your drink on.
20: What would you know about that?
21: I've seen some stuff.
20: I enjoy a refreshing lemonade.
21: Yes, I've seen people sitting next to me, you know, getting busy, you know?
20: Okay. Yeah.
0: Getting busy?
21: Hold on, wait a minute. Let me rephrase that. Meaning, getting their drink on.
20: Okay. Yes. I was like, I mean, because if they're getting the drink on and getting busy, those are two different things. Often related.
21: Yes.
0: Frowned upon in the ballpark.
21: Yes, one may happen after you go viral off that drink.
20: Yes. We've seen a few people go viral off that.
21: You know,
20: over the years,
21: Grant, I know you've been to a lot of Rockies games, and I haven't been on that upper deck where the cabanas are. Have you been up there?
0: Not in a couple of years.
21: Okay.
0: But it is fun up there.
20: Is it? About the party deck?
0: Yeah.
20: Okay.
21: That's what they call it, the party deck?
20: That's what it's called, party deck.
0: They got cornhole.
21: Really?
0: Smash burger. And by the way, $5 beers before the game.
20: Was it always, we just called it bags when I was a kid. And the first time somebody told me, you won't play cornhole? I was like, what?
21: I'm sorry, what is that?
20: What?
0: It's Nick Ferguson's favorite game.
20: No, don't ask me that again.
21: I'm sorry. I don't think my parents would allow me to play such games.
20: I don't know what you're asking right now, but I don't want any part of it.
0: No. I think it's always been called cornhole.
20: I guess I don't know. Yeah, I just remember being in college or whatever,
0: Because the bags are full of corn.
20: Right.
0: And then usually you throw them in the hole.
20: Right.
21: You know what? I wasn't introduced to cornhole until I got to college, to be
0: definitely
21: totally
0: a white person game.
21: Yeah, because it wasn't, I didn't see a lot of these cornhole little boxes or whatever you call them in the hood. I never saw that.
0: What kind of games were you guys playing?
20: Back in Nick's era, it was they ran a hoop down the street and hit it with a stick.
21: No, we played hide and seek.
20: Yeah. Right? German spotlight, hide and seek.
21: Yes. We played marbles, believe it or not. Do you know what
20: marbles? Marbles or jacks?
21: Both. You played, okay. Yes. Did you play marbles and jacks?
0: Never played marbles. Well, actually, yes. With the little things that you set down.
21: It's a circle.
0: I do remember that.
20: Okay. Right, so we didn't play marbles much, but we did play jacks.
21: Yes. So now we used to play because my mom didn't want us to go too far straight from the house. So she would tell us if we're going to play, we need to play close to the house. And there were a lot of cars that were parked, where we lived in the projects. So we wanted to play football, mm-hmm. right? So, we would get a soda can because we didn't have a football. So that would be our football. And there was no such things as out of bounds. You may end up on the neighbor's hood, but that still counts.
20: It was arena football.
21: Yeah, it was arena football for arena football. So when you say going for the 50-50 ball, that was
20: the
21: real
20: thing.
21: The
20: other 50 was the car.
21: Yeah, it was the car.
0: Going 45 miles an hour.
20: Yeah. Yeah. You said soda cans. Now, we used the 2 liters. Put a little water in there and use it, but we never used cans. We used the 2 liter bottle.
21: No, we never used 2 liters.
20: And then somebody in the neighborhood got a Nerf ball, and then it was over after that. So
21: there's a distinction between where Ben grew up and
20: I grew up. I'm talking about my privilege when somebody in the neighborhood got a Nerf ball, and then we could play football.
0: We upgraded from the 2 liter to the Nerf
21: ball. Yes. Yeah, we would buy the soda can from the cooking lady's house just to pour the soda out just so we could use the can. Ben's got a Nerf football.
0: They drank the soda. Empty can, right?
20: Got $100. It was grape soda, too.
21: That's why you put little rocks in it.
0: Oh, that's safe.
21: Yeah.
0: I guess that's the least of your worries about safety in the hood, though.
21: Yes.
20: You're
21: right. That was the least thing you have to worry because you hear that cacao cow, that's not a car backfire.
20: Somebody's doing fireworks.
21: Yes. That's not even July.
20: Oh, Spain beat France 2-0. Blanked them. Spain's allowed one goal World Cup so far. And if England wins against Argentina, both my tickets will be good. So
0: Spain
20: I'm a happy
0: has
20: man.
0: Six shutouts, the most ever in a World Cup.
20: Yeah, that is. They play great defense. They're really good soccer team, and France just looked kind of disjointed in that game.
0: Second goal by Spain was some of the most beautiful football I've ever seen in my life.
20: Passing and just precision unreal. Passing, and Spain would beat us like 30-0. Like we played such a cake schedule. Like
0: I think
20: not
0: they'd
20: having
0: stop at like five.
20: I think they would just keep running it up, especially
0: I think they
20: with
0: just hold the ball the last.
20: Because our president
0: minutes.
20: Was calling them like a crappy country the other day or something.
21: No,
20: so
21: they would want to run it up against us. If you were to, after looking at Spain and how they work well as a team offensively to score goals and how well they play defense, if there was, let's just say, a comparison in any sport. To choose any sport team you want to. Like, watching them run their offense, what would you equate that to as far as
20: Spain?
21: Yes.
20: They run a possession offense. They possess the ball, and they'll take, judicious shots on goal, but they're a possession-based offense.
21: But what would you liking that to if they were an NBA team or an NFL
20: team? Well, if it's NFL, think of the Alex Smith Kansas City Chiefs.
21: Okay.
20: A lot of the dink and dunk, it's because it's dink and dunk passing, possession-based offense. So it's kind of like that. I mean, they can score, but it really is about putting together lengthy drives, doing it in small chunks, and moving the ball down the field. It's not a bunch of explosive shots from deep or making it right, that kind of stuff.
21: See, I automatically thought that they remind me of Golden State when Kevin Durant joined the team because how free-flowing that the offense mm-hmm. they had. They were willing to distribute, and it didn't make a difference who took the last shot. You knew the shot was going to go in. And when you think about, team sports, it's all about sharing the ball. Like, I think about the Colorado Avalanche, how well they share the puck. A lot of teams don't share the puck like that and don't skate that way and play the way that the Avalanche play. So that's kind of what I think about when I'm watching Spain play.
20: Yeah, I'm trying to think. I'm trying to like it at basketball because I don't think Golden State's I get where you're going with that. I'm just trying to think of the exact.
0: Maybe like the Showtime Lakers back in the day. They have their superstars, but
20: yeah,
0: everybody's good and everybody touches the ball.
20: Right, maybe. I don't know. There's something I'm trying to think like what something that a team that I could think of that really encapsulates it. Probably the Sloan Jazz at the end of the day. I know Karl Malone was like the headliner there.
21: Yeah.
20: They ate up a lot of the clock. They had a bunch of guys who could shoot. They could distribute. A bunch of guys could distribute, because the Jazz played with like 3-point guards when they played with Stockton, Hornacek, and Byron Russell. All three of them could basically play the point.
21: Hornacek, yes. Yeah,
20: all three of them could play the point. And so then you had, they have a bunch of guys that are interchangeable. Their whole philosophy is believe it or not, it's the triangle. But they don't play like the triangle in the NBA. It's a little bit different, so.
21: But it's sharing the ball.
20: You're right.
21: Right? Because you're moving the ball around and you're making it really difficult on the defense to really isolate and say, well, we're going to stop this particular player. And the way that, and we talked about it before this game today against France, the way that Spain plays defense, I mean, they're going to force you to make a mistake because they're going to put a lot of pressure on you. And it reminds me also of what we saw of the Broncos defense in Super Bowl 50, right? Forcing teams to make mistakes because your guys know exactly where they need to be and they know how to press the right buttons and every single guy they're on the same page. So, I mean, look, I didn't choose France in this particular, Spain in this game. I wanted to see France and England play.
20: Mm-hmm.
21: But if Argentina finds a way to win this game against England, that's going to be an interesting World Cup for sure.
20: Yeah, I think both of them could be interesting. Argentina's had a pretty soft schedule thus far, but got some questionable calls. But they do have Messi. They do have some players. England, I think, is a better team across the board. Maybe doesn't have a Messi on there. I mean, you got Kane, obviously, but Kane
0: and Bellingham are pretty damn good.
20: They are. They've got a pretty. I think they're a better team than Argentina. We'll see. I think the England Spain in terms of contrasting styles is also an interesting matchup. Overall as well. So we'll see.
0: I'm just excited that it's two high quality teams in the final.
21: Yeah.
0: Like, I'm glad
20: they're rooting for Morocco and Cape Verde?
0: No. Morocco's pretty good, actually.
20: Well, Cape Verde, I mean, they had a 42-year-old electrician playing goalie.
0: Right.
20: They didn't win. I don't think they won a single game in the tournament, but they played enough draws that they got in and was everybody's darling.
0: They took
20: Argentina to
0: extra time.
20: The extra time with probably the goal of the tournament to get there. So, yeah, I don't know. Well, we'll see how that goes. Winner of the England-Argentina game tomorrow. The final, of course, on Sunday. And so the one thing I will say about that, it was interesting watching people on Twitter just grousing about the time these matches are played. Guys, all these teams are basically in different time zones. These line up for prime time back home for them just because it's middle of the day for us. Why do they care if it's prime time for us? We're not in it. All these people on Twitter, this is a bad time to have a game. Back home, it's,
21: Well, okay, so this is what you run into when you have, matches or games in different countries. The host country, especially if it's, across the pond, obviously you got to stay up to 3 or 4 in the morning, be late for work just to see if your team is going to win games. But that's just kind of the cost of doing business is over here. It's no different than if it was held in Munich, Germany, and the U.S. kind of got to the semifinals. We're going to be watching no matter what time it's on.
0: And we're never going to make it to the semifinals, so we don't have to worry about it.
21: I mean, why you got to crush dreams, man? You just got to crush. I know the U.S. has been trying to do it for 30 years, and they've only gotten but so far. But I'm just trying to use projection.
20: I thought Grant was supposed to be the optimist, and I was supposed to be the pessimist. What happened?
21: I don't know.
0: That performance against Belgium happened.
20: Hashtag America. Womp, womp.
21: Christian Pulisic.
20: We got to hit a break. Broncos Country Night back after this.
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6: 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Fire crews making progress in containing the Aspen Acres fire in southern Colorado. Operations Chief Brad Washaw.
7: It's been a full suppression fire. We are not trying to manage this fire. They're still doing investigations, but it's believed that this fire was human caused. So suppression has been the game.
6: That fire sits at 99,000 acres with 36% containment. Chesley Sullenberger, known as Sully, making an announcement about his health.
8: His voice and words are iconic in aviation.
9: It burns too.
8: In 2009, when Chesley Sullenberger, known as Sully, announced U.S. Airways Flight 1549 had hit birds and lost engine power and would be landing in the Hudson River.
9: We're gonna be in Hudson.
8: Now, over 17 years later, Sullenberger announcing at the age of 75, he's been diagnosed with Alzheimer's disease. In a statement, Sullenberger says he's in the early stages and can find it hard to remember a name or he'll forget a story, and looks forward to his future with his family by his side. Alex Stone, ABC News.
6: Catcher Hunter Goodman representing the Rockies at tonight's All-Star game in Philadelphia. World Cup semifinal match, Spain beats France 2-0. Spain will face the winner of England and Argentina for the Cup. On Wall Street, the Dow finished flat. The Nasdaq and the S&P were higher. Fox 31 pinpoint weather down to 66 overnight, 94 tomorrow. It is currently 94 degrees in Denver. I'm David Kale, KOA. And a check on traffic now with Dave O'Brien.
10: Traffic is letting up a bit, but it is still slow going on northbound I-25 from I-225 to Hamden and again from Broadway to Spear. Southbound I-25 is heavy from Santa Fe to Evans and from Dry Creek to Lincoln Avenue in Lone Tree. Eastbound I-70 is moving at 40 from Havana to Peoria. Eastbound and westbound I-270 both are busy between Quebec and York. The left lane of the ramp from northbound I-225 to westbound I-70 is blocked for debris cleanup from an earlier accident that is about to reopen, but for now slowing starts at Iliff on northbound I-225. Southbound I-225 is heavy from I-70 to Alameda, and there are crashes on eastbound 96 at Chambers, westbound Hamden at Colorado, and on Thornton Parkway between Pecos and Huron. I'm Dave O'Brien on KOA, 850 AM and 94.1 FM.
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0: trash.
1: Rapping Nick Ferguson over there. Benjamin Albright, Grant Smith. 56690, the text line. The All-Star game underway. By the way, Nick, on the text line, 720 says you're one of his favorite Broncos.
2: Oh, well, I would say I appreciate that.
1: You said you're the man. I grew up in the projects, too. A lot of talent comes out of the projects. And God bless you. You're one of my favorite Broncos.
2: Yeah, you know what? It's very interesting. I appreciate that. And you know how parents today are paying for their kids to go to these elite trainers to get them prepared for sports? We had what we call Hood Olympics. Like when you had a ball, a baseball or whatever, a frisbee, it goes into a neighbor's yard. And that neighbor had like a pit bull in his yard, and you just stand there and figure out which one of us
1: was going to go get it.
2: Yes, we had to go rock, paper, scissors to see who was going to jump over the fence. And it's almost like, you know, that scene from the movie Sandlot?
1: Yeah.
2: Yes, it was just that. And you had to run with speed to go retrieve that item.
1: Well, you had to sneak in and then try to spread out. You also learned how to Rochambeau pretty good because people had little tricks that they would try to drag it out and win, you know, those kinds of things. You learned how to do that stuff pretty quickly. But yeah, that was, yeah. Oh, yeah.
2: Who's living, Grant?
1: Somebody's pit bull got my ankle one time. That was fun. Let's see here. Super Bowl realistic expectation for the Broncos this season? I mean, I think it is. Obviously, they're loaded up for it. We got the AFC Championship game last year, probably would have made the Super Bowl if Bo had been healthy. But every year is different. We got some breaks last year with certain quarterbacks that got hurt and weren't available, and those teams kind of fell off, made it easier. Obviously, the Chargers basically were playing like their third string offensive line. Is it realistic to start penciling them in, or is this, you know, I mean, I think they're a contender. I do think it's realistic to be a contender. I don't know about favorite.
2: Well, I don't want to go as far as to say a favorite, but yeah, you can definitely pencil them in because when you look around the league and all 32 teams, which team was able to bring back some of their same roster? And that would be the Denver Broncos. Now, does that guarantee that the Broncos are going to have the same level of success in 2026 as in 2025? The idea is that, yeah, that should be the mindset, but you can never guarantee that. Because think about some of the things that happened last season. Other than Bo getting injured at the worst possible time, the Broncos, for the most part, they were healthy on both sides of the ball. You lost Brandon Jones, but then you had PJ Locke step in for a couple of games, not quite what you expected from Brandon Jones, but he fit in well with what Vance Joseph wanted to do based on his skill set and how long he's been here. But that's what you have to hope. You have to hope that the Broncos are going to be as healthy in 2026 as they were in 2025.
1: Which begs the question, and the text line just brought it up, will teams target Bo Nix's ankle this year?
2: Wait. You know, are you suggesting knowing the story, the storyline, shall I say? Are you suggesting that?
1: The text line is suggesting it. I'm asking the question for the text line. Do you think teams will target Bo Nix's ankle?
2: Hell yes. Come on, let's be totally honest. Yeah. Okay, full transparency. In the injury report, you not only get the detailed information of what body part is injured.
1: It's injured.
2: Yes. Strain, pull, doubtful, out, questionable, right? So I'm not saying that there's going to be some coach who's going to say, here is where the player's injury is. And oh, by the way, if you just so happen to fall and trip on this part of his body, no one's going to really hold it against you, right? And I know there is history. Greg Williams got in trouble, you know, being a member of the Saints with this whole bounty gate type situation. But we all know, I can tell you as a player, you get the injury report. Now, I'm not saying that you specifically go after a particular injury, but a little history here, Ben.
1: You know it in the back of your mind.
2: Well, okay. I don't know if this story might change your perspective of me or even Grant's perspective of me, but I'm going to tell it anyway. Young Nick Ferguson playing for Bill Parcells, New York Jets. We get the injury report. We're playing Chicago Bears. We knew that one of their running backs had injured his hand in the week prior. And it's a wet game, inclement weather. So, you know, when the weather is bad, you know,
0: all gets slippery.
2: That's right. So I said, ball, wet, hand, bandage, pull at it. Right? I didn't need anyone to tell me that. And was I doing something wrong by pulling out a hand that had a bandage on it? Hell no. You're playing the game.
1: It did change my opinion of you, Nick.
2: Well,
0: I'll you went up 20 cool points. He's like, yeah, I'm just telling you, this guy's fractured his hand. I'm just yanking on it. It's fine. High five, buddy.
2: Yeah. And it was a guy who I knew because I had spent some time in Chicago. That was when George Payton was there when he was with the Chicago Bears personnel. But was I wrong for doing that?
0: No. I mean, ethically, you have to decide that on your own. By the rules, you weren't wrong.
2: I mean, what ethics are you talking about?
0: There are no ethics on the football.
2: Yes, you're on the field. Your hand is bandaged and it's inclement weather. I'm trying to win the game.
0: Yeah. Should I just think, oh, we'll be nice to his hand because it's hurting. He's got an owie.
2: No. I'm punching, I'm ripping at that hand. Yes, he did.
0: There you go. That's all I needed to know.
2: Possessing New York Jets.
0: That's all I needed to know. That is one thing I do worry about a little bit is teams targeting his ankle because that's been a storyline this all season. Everybody knows about it. Everybody knows about the previous surgeries. Everybody knows about him having to go back in, have a little extra work done. So that's one of those things where I do worry about that a little bit.
2: Well, I can understand why, because let's just say a guy has him in the grass and we know Bo Nix is very elusive. He gets away. And let's just say that guy swipes at his foot. Mm-hmm. Now, there's nothing malicious behind that. We've seen many guys swipe at quarterbacks' feet, running backs' feet. But someone could actually look at that and say, well, was there some intent that it was coached into players to do this? I'm not suggesting that anyone do this, you know, in a very malicious way, but this is football, right? And we know that a guy can get hurt at a moment's notice. But that is something to be aware of and to definitely consider. So we'll just have to be on the lookout, Ben, every single time that the pocket is muddy. Mm-hmm. What are those defensive linemen doing?
0: Well, not just that. When he gets out in the open and takes off, you know, he's going to have to get down. He's going to have to make business decisions and get down and not allow people the opportunity to do stuff like that. Because, you know, if they tackle him, there's going to be a twist. You know, there's going to be.
2: I mean, there is, especially if you are taught to twist, like I learned how to tackle on my own, almost like watching one of those alligators or crocodiles on the Serengeti. When you get one of those wildebeests, you just clamp on it and you
0: twist.
2: Roll.
0: Right, yeah, roll, the death roll.
2: Yes. And once again, we know how the league is going to, well, let me back up for a second. It's going to be interesting to see how the league actually look at this, because remember, the league changed the rules as far as this added, I guess, penalty for drop tackles.
0: Mm-hmm. Yeah, right? Drop tackles, right.
2: So how are you going to look at that? Was that a drop tackle or was that a guy engaging and bringing down an opponent trying to prevent them from getting yak yards?
0: Right. Was he tackling him or was he like trying to twist the ankle? And
2: okay, so was he tackling him or, as we would say back in Hook, was he tackling? Yeah. Mm-hmm. Yeah. Mm-hmm. There's a difference between the
0: tackling
2: two.
0: Tackling or air quote. Yeah. Yes. There's, and that's something we'll keep our eye on this year. It's just one of those things that's a little concerning to me as I, you know, that's sitting there in the back of my mind. Like, teams are going to be targeting that with Bo. So he's going to have to make some business decisions this year. I'd also like to see him run a little less. Maybe Davis Webb.
2: You want to see him run less?
0: I want the threat of the run to be there, but I want him to be handing the ball off. I want the running backs to run a little more.
2: I don't know about that, dog.
0: I'm just saying.
2: I don't know.
0: I'd like to make a Super Bowl and not have him in an ankle.
2: Then that means you're telling me that the offensive line is going to be able to stop immediate penetration, so he doesn't have to.
0: You would hope. I mean, there's a song lyric about this.
2: That's not really giving me a lot of confidence. That's not giving me a lot of confidence. You know what? As the Nuggets were saying about LeBron James, I have mixed thoughts about that.
0: You have mixed thoughts about that?
2: Yes.
0: Well, I have no mixed thoughts. We got to check Dave O'Brien.
3: Traffic is moving pretty well throughout the metro area right now. Northbound I-25 is still a little slow from Downing into downtown. Southbound I-25 is heavy from Dry Creek to Lincoln Avenue and Lone Tree. The left lane of the ramp from northbound I-225 to westbound I-70 is blocked for cleanup of debris from an earlier crash. Slowing starts at Iliff on northbound I-225. There's a crash on Thornton Parkway between Pecos and Huron, and the traffic lights are malfunctioning at Wadsworth and 88th. I'm Dave O'Brien on KOA, 850 AM and 94.1 FM.
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2: My mind's telling me no. But my body's telling me yes.
3: Can we still,
2: baby,
3: can we still play this song?
21: We just did.
3: We can play Michael Jackson, we can play R. Kelly, right?
21: Easy. Not the same thing. Yeah. Not the same thing, Grant. Me and my friends from college had a conversation with him like this. And I was telling them the same thing. I don't see nothing wrong with playing a little R. Kelly. But they can't play.
3: I mean, if I'm at the traffic light, though, the windows are going up. I'm just saying. Like, let's be real here.
21: So the person in the car next to you, they're trying to figure out what you bump into.
3: Yep, I'm just like.
21: But your windows are up.
3: I'm just hitting the window up button real quick, like looking side to side.
21: Now, my dudes from college say that they don't even play R. Kelly around their wives. And I'm like, why? And they're like, well, you know the story. I'm like, good music is good music.
24: Right? I guarantee every one of their wives was listening to R. Kelly when that song came out.
21: Of course, but the whole idea is like, no, you can't listen to it now. I'm not shutting off a certain level of creativity.
3: Are you separating the art from the artist?
24: Always.
21: Yes.
3: Okay.
21: You have to.
3: I mean, you kind of do.
21: Well, if that's the case, then I'll never listen to another Biggie song ever.
24: Why?
21: Well, I mean, if I live by that code, because Sean Combs is attached to it, right? And I'm like, nah, I'm listening to Biggie.
3: Well, I'm not listening to any Diddy anyway, but.
21: I'm listening to Biggie.
3: And yeah, I'm listening to Biggie and Pie. You know, I'm not listening to Diddy anyway. I always thought Diddy was kind of whack, dude. Like, to be honest, I always thought he was kind of, I really did. I always thought he was kind of whack.
21: Well, Puffy has a song with, I think, Nicole, I can't remember her
3: name. Scherzinger.
21: Okay, there you go. From the Pussycat Dolls.
3: You know, right? She was the bassist for Days of the New for a minute there?
21: Bassist?
3: Yeah, she played bass for Days of the New. So if you don't know who that is, don't worry about it. Grant might, but
21: that's dope though.
24: Never heard of him.
3: For like 3 weeks, she was the bassist for Days of the New way before the Pussycat Dolls and all that.
21: Either way, they have a song, right? I listen to it all the time. Right? I separate the song and the creativity.
3: The art from the artist.
21: Yes.
3: Okay.
21: Yes. I'm not shutting down stuff.
3: All right. I still can't listen to Kanye though. Everything after like 808, like nah.
24: Man. Kanye, no. What a garbage human being, but what a great artist.
21: Yes, that early Kanye.
3: College
24: dropout Kanye.
3: Up to like 808s. Everything after that, like The Life of Pablo was kind of, that was lame. Like there were people trying to be on, that whole album was lame.
24: A song with Jay-Z that I can't say the name of.
21: Yes.
3: What was the song?
21: The one in Paris. That's all you need to know.
24: Even some of the letters in our system are replaced by asterisks.
3: Oh, my goodness. Well, I mean, to be fair, you go back and you look at some of the artists that people listened to growing up. They were terrible people, too, back in the 70s. You just didn't have the internet to put it all on blast all the time.
21: I'm just saying, that's why
24: people love Woody Allen movies.
21: Yes.
3: You know, Elvis Presley was Al, was Priscilla when they were like 14.
21: I'm like, man, don't try to be as ethical with certain things like this when you don't have ethics in your entire life.
3: Well, I'll just keep it consistent. Like, well, if you're going to be ethical, air quotes, about one thing, you got to be ethical about all that stuff.
21: Yes. Come on, man.
3: I mean, so.
21: We got some.
24: Still, every time I hear R. Kelly, I think of the Chappelle Show skit.
3: Oh, every time. 100%. Every single time. And the video with he's got the chocolate sauce or whatever. Yeah, the remix. I said over the remix. Yeah. I'm like, oh my God.
21: And you got to think about it. That skit probably pushed more people to become R. Kelly's fans because of the skit itself.
3: I don't know. That was like the height of him just getting found out. So I don't know.
24: It might have pushed people to figure out, oh.
3: That he was really doing that?
24: Maybe he really is.
21: I don't know. But hey, you know what?
3: That Pete was digital. It was digital Pete. Yeah. Yeah. They could do anything to anything. It wasn't even there.
21: Hey, that Trapped in the Closet, that was brilliant. I like that.
3: Which one? That one or the Tom Cruise Trapped in the Closet?
21: No, that was South Park. No, I'm talking about the R. Kelly song.
3: With the Isleys.
21: With Ron Isley.
3: Yeah.
21: It had like 12 parts in it.
3: Yeah. It was like own melodrama.
21: Extended version.
24: R. Kelly's still in prison, right?
3: I think he's out, isn't he?
21: I don't know. I think he's still in there.
3: We should know this. This feels like something we should know.
21: No, he's still in.
0: He may have...
4: Actually, he's not. He's still in prison. He's seeking clemency from President Trump.
0: Okay.
4: There you go.
24: Till 2045.
0: Woo! Ooh, good Lord.
4: My goodness. Yeah, he was sentenced to like 20 years or whatever it was back in the day.
24: Well, that's what child sex abuse and sex trafficking will get you.
0: Oh, something that happens.
4: On that note, Tony Roar, coming up next here on Broncos Country Tonight.
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16: KOA News Time, 7 o'clock. The Gold Mountain Fire is sharply affecting tourism. True Grit Cafe in Ridgeway relies on people traveling Highway 550. GM Richard Penny tells Fox 31 it's costing money.
17: When you have to tell a service you doesn't have any

0: shifts this week and watch the tears well up in their eyes. They understand.
1: URA's tourism office says visitations so far in July are down 40% from last July. City leaders say smoke in URA has not been bad and that there are plenty of areas untouched by the fire. Yet another wolf death in Colorado.
2: Officials from Colorado Parks and Wildlife ended up killing an uncolored gray wolf in Rock County back on June 12th. And in a new report, they say the animal was tied to 22 attacks on sheep starting in 2025. CPW is identifying the animal as one born to the Copper Creek pack in 2024. And in September of that year, the wolf eluded capture when its pack was temporarily relocated. It's remained separated since. They made four attempts to kill the wolf before they finally ended its life, bringing the number of dead wolves in the state up to 15. Nia Bender, KOA.
1: RTD is hemorrhaging money every year, and now there's a controversial scenario playing out with the board. They are considering cutting light rail lines, bus routes, and even the free shuttle on the 16th Street Mall. Cutting the mall shuttle is one idea Denver Mayor Mike Johnston is opposed to, considering the city has spent $175 million renovating the 16th Street Mall. RTD is looking at several ideas, and they say they can save up to $62 million by eliminating 39 routes. The 16th Street free ride served about 2.3 million people last year. And speaking of millions, if she wasn't before, writer E. Jean Carroll is a millionaire now. Carroll is collecting her multi-million dollar settlement from President Trump. The $5.6 million was held in a court-controlled bank account, but last month, the Supreme Court decided against hearing Trump's appeal to block the payment. The writer first went public with her story in 2019, accusing Trump of assaulting her in a department store dressing room three decades ago. Fox 31 pinpoint weather. Lows tonight and through the week in the mid-60s. Highs tomorrow, 94 degrees. Currently, it is 93 degrees in Denver. Our next update, 7:30 from the Common Spirit Health KOA News Desk. I'm Gordon Scott. And now a check on traffic from the KOA Traffic Center with Jeffrey Dalle.
3: Well, still multiple issues out there. Most of the traffic is calming down, but we do have issues on I-70. First off, I-70 westbound right at Quebec. There is an accident there that's blocking the right two lanes. That's causing some backups in that area. Looks like it just happened. Also, 225 northbound, the ramp to westbound I-70 is still partially blocked in the left lane due to debris cleanup from an earlier accident. That left lane remains blocked. Traffic is getting by, however, on the right two lanes. Also, off highway Thornton Parkway between Pecos and Huron, there is an accident reported there as well. I'm Jeffrey Dalle on KOA 850 AM and 94.1 FM.
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23: Back to Broncos Country tonight. Benjamin Albright, Nick Ferguson, Grant Smith here with you. 56690 is the text line. I don't know if you guys, did you guys see this on Twitter, this video yesterday, this bear stealing a man's golf clubs? It's like this young bear, and it steals his bag, his whole bag, and clubs just runs off with it. It's like a dog that found something, just because bears are kind of like dog-like in their mentality. And it just steals the man's golf. And there's a, like, it's got a brother bear that like is running up trying to get him from or whatever. Can you imagine that guy's wife's face when he tells her he needs new clubs because a bear stole them?
24: What is that bear?
23: I gotta buy all new clubs in a bag, honey. A bear stole my clubs.
24: Do you name this bear Yogi Bear?
23: Yeah.
25: Well, I mean, at least he's got it on video.
23: Yeah.
25: Because you wouldn't believe him otherwise.
23: Nobody would ever believe this if it wasn't on video. But I'm just saying, like, can you imagine, like, you know, I mean, if you play golf, you know how expensive clubs in a bag are, you know, all the good clubs in a bag are, so.
24: Yeah.
23: That was fun. We got Cody Rourke. We'll go out to the KOA Cubs Pro Health Hotline and bring on our guy Cody Rourke from Mile High Sports. Cody, how you doing this evening?
26: I'm good. It sounds like this has been a week where animals are fighting back. First the buffalo in, I believe it's Wyoming. The guy went flying in the air, and now they're still in golf clubs. What's next?
23: Yeah, I know. I think I told the story last night. I'll tell it again. I don't, this is not meant to be political at all, but I saw the, like, because I first saw the announcement that Lindsey Graham had died and that Buffalo video, like, back to back. And I thought that Lindsey Graham, I thought he was the guy in the video at first. Like, there was this brief moment where I thought he died from the Buffalo. So it was, yeah, there was a moment for me there where I was like, oh my God, really? Wow. That's, that was one of those things. That Buffalo video, I mean, it's funny, but it's also not funny. Like, don't go disturbing bison. They will throw you all over the place. They're huge animals, and they will absolutely clobber you, and they are faster than you.
24: Well, especially during mating season.
23: Yeah. Well, like, what was that guy doing? Like, it had a kid with him, I think, at the beginning of the video, right?
26: Yeah, brutal. Luckily, the kid got away. I mean, I think maybe the next thing you got to watch out for is the Chad Kelly vacuum. You got to be careful with that.
23: It's getting hot tonight. All right, we're starting this one off right. I love it. A lot going on around the league right now. I mean, it's the dead season, but you still got you know, all the jockeying and everything else for some of these guys. Do we think that Ayuk, Stephon Diggs, any of these guys are going to get signed anytime soon?
26: I mean, it's hard to tell. I mean, guys like Ayuk, guys like Von Miller, it's just hard to tell right now, depending on the circumstances around the league. I mean, I think Von's done more public clamoring for every team you could think of, Denver, Dallas, you name it. It depends on what teams want. I don't see Ayuk leaving anytime soon. I think the 49ers are kind of stick with their notion of, you know, you're not going to show up, you're not going to be around. Well, okay, we're not going to let you out of your contract. I mean, that situation's obviously turned pretty ugly from their standpoint. I just don't see it happening.
0: Well, Cody, you know, Ben and I don't like a lot of these lists, even though I know that they're put out there for this time of the year. But I will say one that a lot of people pay attention to is the NFL top 100 players. Denver Broncos' own Courtland Sutton comes in at 68. Do you feel as though that is a proper spot for him, or should he be a little higher?
26: I feel like that's a good spot for him. I believe this is his first time in his career ever making the NFL top 100. So obviously his peers around him have a lot of respect for him. Other wide receivers, I'm sure there are other cornerbacks that will also, you know, go through and tell you what they experienced going against Courtland. I mean, when you look at his numbers on third and fourth down, I believe he led all receivers in terms of yards on those two downs combined this past season. I think he had three or four total catches on fourth down, 99 yards, one touchdown. I mean, he's just been Mr. Reliable in those money downs. You want to see maybe some more consistency? I know he dealt with some drops this past season, led the team with 8. So you want to see that become a little bit more of an area where he doesn't have those focus or those concentration drops. And he even had a couple of drop touchdowns this past season. So you want to see that area of his game grow. But I think having Jaylen Waddle in the mix around him, I think Courtland, you and I, Nick, actually we talked about this on a squad show recently. I think Courtland could be in line for a 2019-like season that we saw from him and I called him Bro Flacco back in the day there. I just think that Jaylen Waddle is going to open up so much. He might not see as much bracket coverage this upcoming season, and if he does, well, guess what? That's why Jaylen Waddle is also there, because he will make them pay. And I think Courtland's just been a realm of consistency. He's kind of been quarterback proof throughout his entire Broncos career, and I think this is going to be a big season for him.
23: I tend to agree with that, especially early. I think that Waddle is going to be the guy teams pay attention to early and try to take away, roll coverage over the top, or whether they're playing too high, whatever. But I believe that that's who they're going to try and take away first, and I believe that there's beneficiaries there that could be Engram and Courtland Sutton. You could see with Davis Webb running the show, could see some of the air raid stuff get incorporated, some Y sticks, Y cross, you know, things like that that get that Y going and get Evan Engram going as well. What do you think about Davis Webb taking over, and what do you think about the idea that just him, Waddle, being there on the field may open things up for other guys to be more productive early?
26: Yeah, no, I agree. I'm excited to see. I mean, right now Davis is an unknown, but I think there's a lot of excitement. I think he'll bring a little bit more of a modernized touch to Sean Payton's offense, or Sean says the Broncos offense now, in terms of how they're calling it. But, you know, you mentioned Engram. I think Evan's going to benefit a lot from this as well, not only just because he's former teammates with Davis Webb. I think Davis is probably looking at what happened last year on film, saying, you know what, Evan played a career low in overall snaps last season. We got to find a way to get him on the field more. And when we get him on the field, it can't be an indicator that we're just going to pass the football, right? There's going to have to be balances where he's on the field in run situations. But Denver's got to get away from giving away their tendencies based on their personnel here. And I think maybe that's where Davis can come in and help. Certainly, I think the rotations are going to be a lot faster in terms of getting the personnel in and out in a quickly manner. But more importantly, I also think, too, Davis is going to open things up. Like having Jaylen there, you mentioned it opens up Evan. I also think it's going to remove a couple of defenders out of the box that, you know, last year they tried to stack the box against Denver in the run game. I mean, J.K. Dobbins saw so many different 7, 8, 9-man boxes last season. He still produced, but now you take one or two of those defenders out of the way, and maybe Davis's touch is going to be a little bit more motion. I know in OTAs and minicamp, we saw, you know, a little bit of motion with Jaylen, with Marvin, with Troy. I think they're going to bring a lot more motion to the forefront than what we've seen the last couple of years since Sean has been the play caller. And I don't know how Sean feels about that, but I think it's necessary at times. So I'm very curious to see how it all opens things up here. And also for Davis, will Sean be patient enough to let him make mistakes, struggle, you know, even get stuck from time to time? He's going to need that in order to figure out how to get out of those situations. But Sean is obviously the fallback guy that can help Davis, I think, in this situation. You know, if he does get stumped, Sean's going to see certain things. But let Davis be Davis and let him put his touch on this offense.
0: Well, Cody, there are several players on this Broncos roster, more importantly on the defensive side of the ball, who I think are
24: highly disrespected because they don't get the narratives of people talking about them locally and nationally. And two of those guys, one Zach Allen and the other guy, Jaquan McMillan. And I think of the two, because Zach Allen was honored by making the top 100 in the NFL. But do you feel, just like I do, that Jaquan McMillan, hell of a player, J Mac and Cheese, I like to call him, but that he is one of the guys on the defensive side of the ball that's highly underrated?
26: I mean, he's the most clutch player outside of Nick Benito on Denver's defense. I mean, you need a big play from him, he's going to bring it to you. Like, whether it's a pass breakup, whether it's an interception, he obviously tied with the team lead last year in INTs with Dondre Tillman. You need more interceptions collectively as a unit going into 2026. But he also, I believe he had, what, four sacks as well from the nickel position. I think he's one of the best nickel defenders right now in the NFL. He's not getting talked about a lot. I think if the Broncos, if they were to get into this game where they had to pay one guy or the other, I know a lot of people are talking about that right now. We'll see what ultimately happens. But if they truly get in that situation where they have to pay Riley or if they pay Jaquan, I think they pay Jaquan. Jake, I think having a really good nickel in today's game, I think, is paramount with how the offenses have evolved. And I think that Denver's got confidence in guys like Jude. And I think even Chris Abrams-Drain, that if you can't pay both and you let Riley walk, well, now you got two guys that you feel like can be confident enough to step in and get those snaps on the outside opposite of PS2. Plus, you get the flex versatility where Jude can play inside, outside. That's obviously great. Abrams-Drain's more of an outside guy. But I think that's maybe what the Broncos do to mitigate some of their champagne problems at that position. I think Jaquan is very, very valuable to this unit.
23: I agree. And I think that of the two, that's the one you keep. You know, that's what makes the most sense to me. But as you look at this thing, on the offensive side of the ball, there's been some bones of contention about maybe the Broncos should get into training camp and look at dealing a receiver or an offensive lineman, maybe a Ben Powers or a Troy Franklin. Obviously, you bought Jalen Waddle in. That's a direct repudiation of the season Troy Franklin had last year. You know, if you thought he was the guy, then you would have traded a first and a third and taken on all that money to do it. So, you know, I think there are options here. Do you foresee the Broncos maybe making any move, especially if a certain edge player is not available?
26: Yeah, I think that's a great question. I think a lot of it depends on that, but I don't think that necessarily takes place in training camp. I think maybe in those final 2 weeks of the preseason, I think that's where you start to evaluate things a little bit. And obviously, we've seen Denver in the past. You know, they've had guys that they've set to release, but, you know, Devon Vaylor was never a release guy. He was like, hey, we're going to find a way to trade this guy. Years past, you had Albert Okwuegbunam, who was initially going to be waived, but then they're like, hey, you know, we found a trade candidate. I think that's, we could see a potential trade around that realm. I'm very curious too, especially if in fact the whole Cooper situation, I still think they have to operate on the assumption that he's not going to be available regardless of what happens. Even if it goes to trial in 2027, I think you have to operate that Jonah Ellis and Nick Benito are going to be your two guys on the outside primarily. And then you like Q Robinson, Dondre Tillman. Is there an edge rusher out there right now that you got to trade for? I could see that if Denver's going to carry five, and if it's not Drew Sanders or even Johnny Walker Jr. or Deshaun McColo, those guys have such a tough path right now. I think you do trade for a fifth guy, you know, in terms of that position specifically, towards the end of training camp or even obviously preseason.
24: Well, Cody, we're only kind of, I guess, days away from the rookies reporting to Broncos training camp to finally kick off what I would consider to be regular season. So I know as a former player, this time of the year becomes very difficult for me because I go right back in a way back machine and think about playing days. But for you, how do you prepare for what's coming up this, I guess, in a couple of weeks for the Broncos reporting? Is there something unique or something special you do as you prepare to get this thing started?
26: Well, I bring a lot of long sleeve hoodies and sunscreen. You know me, I burn. I don't tan. The Irish blood in me never takes care of me. But I try to reset. You know, I think my regimen changes up. You know, I try to prepare for what the day is going to look like from a coverage standpoint. But more importantly, I like to get steps in. I like to hit a morning workout. But more importantly, I just love the smell of fresh cut grass in terms of training camp.
24: Yeah.
26: I know obviously we're like a new team facility, but there's nothing that beats the sun, the sound of pads popping, the whistles blowing, but also the smell of that freshly cut grass. That's always something I just think brings me back to when I played, when I coached. It just kind of tells you football's here. And more importantly, I think we can all look forward to the who won the day recaps that all of us media guys have to play in this game. That's going to be a lot of fun.
23: Yeah, you don't go full Les Miles and get you a handful of grass and start chewing on it, do you?
26: No. You know, that's one thing I always do. You pick a couple of pieces, you hold it up, and then you see which way the wind's blowing based on how they fall. So, man, just nothing beats it. It's honestly one of the, I'm surprised they haven't made a candle. I mean, my wife likes candles. I'm surprised they haven't made a candle of freshly cut football field.
23: They do. Actually, they have one. You can get that. I will tell you, you can Google that. It's made with a vetiver, and you can actually get that. That is a thing, I promise.
26: All right.
23: So there you go. Now you know, yeah. The wind is blowing. The wind seems to be blowing the Broncos' way. They're getting a lot of favorable coverage going into this season. They seem like they could be potential Super Bowl contenders. The interesting thing for me is how different people look at the AFC West. And I've been adamant for months that I think the Chargers are the team to beat in the AFC West. The Broncos, that's going to be their biggest competition. I know people have a spot for the Chiefs, and obviously with Mahomes, they're going to be competitive. But the team's gotten older, that roster's gotten worse, and that defense has gotten worse. And I look at this, and I think the Chargers are the Broncos' biggest headache in the AFC West. What say you, sir?
26: Yeah, no, I agree with you completely. And it's the one team that, you know, since Bo's been drafted, head-to-head, he has not won against the Chargers, against Justin Herbert specifically there. So that's something you want to see, you know, Herbert versus Nick, the former two Oregon quarterbacks. And obviously these guys played each other once upon a time when Herbert was at Oregon and Bo Nix was at Auburn. That was obviously an exciting thing, but it's a nice call back there. But you want to see them. I think the Chargers, Mike McDaniel coming over there as the offensive coordinator, I think it's going to play a lot into what Harbaugh wants to do with running the football, but I think it's going to set up the play-action game a lot more. The offensive line in L.A., you got to wonder about that. But defensively, I mean, Tui Pelotu, they obviously added an edge rusher here in the NFL draft in round one. Khalil Mack is back for yet another year. You still have Dion Henley and Derwin James. That's a very good defense that they have right there in Los Angeles. So I think that they are the team to beat. You know, I think you have to respect Kansas City, but I don't think anybody fears them anymore, right? Which is not a shot at KC. You know, Mahomes is always going to be this guy that commands attention and respect, but you fear the Chiefs as a whole anymore. That time, I think, has passed, and now is the Broncos. And I think the Chargers' opportunity to go on a run in the division, and hopefully the Broncos can keep maintaining that and taking care of business.
24: Cody, what does number 18 mean to you? And what I mean by that is the Jeremy Fowler ranking of one Bo Nix. I'll let you take the floor.
26: Well, you know, that's very interesting you said it, because 18 was my number when I played. So I was like, hey, I love the number 18. But when it comes to the quarterback rankings, I don't like it. I think Bo deserves to be higher, especially considering they got guys like Drake May, Caleb Williams up top. I think Bo's numbers, his first two seasons, have obviously been better from a touchdown and overall yards efficiency standpoint here. I even think the wins, too, 24 wins in their first two seasons. A lot of people want to talk about the defense. The defense has been such a strong suit of Denver. I mean, that helps. That helps a young quarterback no matter what. But one thing that Bo has not had in his first two seasons is a consistent run game to help him out, to take the pressure off of him. I think that maybe changes a little bit this year. I would say arguably when you look at Chicago and Caleb Williams, they've had a better situation than Bo has, especially with the run game that they had last year, the defense, even the weapons that Caleb Williams had last season. And Bo Nix still outperformed him in some areas. Obviously, I think Caleb had 11 more passing yards than him. I think two more touchdown passes, but I'm excited to see what Bo can continue to do. At the end of the day, you know, rankings, there are a lot of people that want to hold on to their pre-draft narratives about Bo. There's a lot of areas that Bo still needs to improve on in terms of consistency with his footwork in the pocket, you know, staying in the pocket a little bit more, staying patient there, and obviously using his legs when it matters. That's one thing that he's done well, but being a little bit more patient, and obviously the accuracy, but also Denver's had wide receiver drops, 43 last year. So there's just more around Bo, I think, where other guys have to step up to help Bo out versus Bo having to do anything extra. But there are obviously evident areas of his game. He's got to be better. I think that the conversation around Bo Nix is such a polarizing topic on the cesspool that we know as Twitter. Unfortunately, you can't talk logic on that app anymore, but I just think that Bo's in a good position. He's proved a lot of people wrong, and hey, another year he gets a chance to do just that.
23: Yeah, and I think that he will. Cody, we appreciate the time. As always, got to run, but appreciate you. Look forward to seeing you here out there at camp here in a couple weeks.
26: Absolutely. Looking forward to it. Appreciate you guys.
23: All right, take care. Cody Rourke, Mile High Sports. We got a break. We'll be back.
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36: In the history of cinema, few films have been as successful as The Godfather. Francis Ford Coppola's gangster epic set a new standard, not just for movies about the mafia, but for movies in general. Although, if you talk to the people who made it, The Godfather's prospects for success were far from assured. In fact, before its release, they were pretty bleak.
37: And they said, we're finished, this is over. It really is not going to work. You gotta get rid of those guys. It's a disaster.
36: Then Leave the Gun, Take the Cannoli, my co-host Mark Seal and I strip back the varnish of movie history and talk to never-before-heard-from sources to get at what really made the process so arduous. Leave the Gun, Take the Cannoli is based on my co-host Mark's best-selling book of the same title. And on this show, we call upon his years of research to help unpack the story behind The Godfather's birth from start to finish. We sift through innumerable accounts, many of them conflicting, and try to get to the truth of what really happened. Leave the Gun, Take the Cannoli features new and archival interviews, with Francis Ford Coppola.
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13: 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For the second time in almost a week, Arapahoe County Sheriff's deputies found people inside a missile silo on a restricted property a little after midnight this morning. A 19-year-old man and a 28-year-old woman were about 60 feet down in the shaft. The man was able to use a rope ladder to get out, but the woman was stuck and Sable Altura Fire had to rescue her. Both people were issued a summons for second-degree criminal trespass. An 18-year-old was injured Wednesday of last week after getting stuck in the same silo. Students are getting a crash course in health care and emergency response careers.
14: We go to obviously fires, car crashes, shortness of breath.
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13: Fox 31 pinpoint weather, lows tonight in the mid-60s. Highs tomorrow, 93 degrees. Currently, it is 90 degrees in Denver. Our next update is at 8 o'clock. From the Common Spirit Health KOA News Desk, I'm Gordon Scott. Now a check on traffic from the KOA Traffic Center and Jeffrey Dalle.
17: Well, some pretty hefty slowing on the westbound side of I-70 at Quebec. There is an accident there. The two center lanes are blocked, as well as the right shoulder. Traffic's getting by on the far left express lane and the left mainline lane, but it's pretty slow going through there. Traffic backing up all the way to Havana. Right now, it's about an 8 to 9 minute slowdown going through there. Some good news regarding the issue. I-76 eastbound at 74th Avenue. The right lane was blocked due to that crash there, but within the past couple of minutes, that is now cleared. So all lanes open there, traffic slowly starting to break up. I-70 westbound at Chambers, an earlier crash there, that has also been cleared, and I-70 westbound, the on-ramp from northbound 225 has been reopened after the left lane was closed for some time due to an earlier accident and the subsequent debris removal. I'm Jeffrey Dalle on KOA 850 AM and 94.1 FM.
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23: 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Benjamin Albright, Nick Ferguson, Grant Smith here with you. 56690, the text line. Lots of good comments there on the text line. 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
23: It's not, but that's been going on for like a year, so it's no longer redesigned. That is the design. So I trimmed down the statement.
25: Nailed it.
23: Did not nail it. Where you could get the Take It For Granted podcast archives as well. Maybe sweat the guy into doing a podcast about the...
25: I actually have been debating it again.
23: The things going on in his life, and maybe almost like an audio diary of what that's like.
25: Maybe. We'll see.
23: Dare to dream.
24: Well, I tell you what, the conversation we had on last night's show... When the mics were off.
23: Oh, God, we can't do that podcast.
24: What would have been podcast worth?
23: No.
25: That's not taking it for granted material. Yeah.
24: What kind of material would you say?
25: That's a podcast.
23: That was a men's health conversation. That's what we'll talk about.
25: Explicit content.
23: Yes. We'll call that a men's health conversation and leave it at that because
25: men's health conversation.
23: There are people listening, and that conversation. Oh, gosh.
24: It was very educational, though. Was it not?
23: Cayenne pepper.
24: Yes.
23: Look, just because I was handing out some tips. I can't even. Please change the subject. We're going to get outed here in a minute. Broncos didn't add a whole lot this offseason. Obviously, added Jalen Waddle. That's the big addition. Basically, kept the band together, lost John Franklin Myers. Who needs to take the biggest leap forward in order to push the Broncos from the AFC Championship game into the Super Bowl?
24: I would say that would be overall scheme standpoint. I mean, am I allowed to look at that and not just break it down to one sole individual
23: person? This is our show. We can do whatever we want.
24: Okay, well, I just did that. I mean, you need things to change more from a schematic standpoint. And that is kind of the idea and why, I guess, Davis Webb was handed the keys to the car and now he would be the official driver of whatever this offense looks like in 2026. Because here's what we know, and Cody, our last guest, you know, mentioned it. We need an offense that's a little sped up, right? And once again, I get the whole idea because as a former defender, I know the idea is having an interchangeable offense where you can speed things up when you need to, right? But also have an ability to slow things down, settle things down. And this offense needs to be a little more dynamic. And the fact that we live in Denver, Colorado, we are at 5280, and it is posted outside of the defensive locker room, so they see it every time an opponent goes into the locker room and comes out. It's time to use that strength to the Broncos offense to really help them out. And if you do that, then you're not only making this offense, in my mind, more efficient because you're forcing Bo Nix, you're forcing all the players to make quick snap judgments. Right now, see it, throw it, get in and out of your break, but also forces the person calling plays to be really quick with their calls. And we've seen it before. Mm-hmm. We've seen Bo on the field. Hurry up, give me the call.
0: Yeah, give me get the play call in. I'm trying to, And I think that's one of the things I think, and I hope this season the play calling will be smoother, get in there much more quickly, and that will allow him more time at the line. Because I will tell you, being at the line as a quarterback, the more time you have, the more the defense is going to tip you off to something. They're going to. Somebody's going to line their hips before they move them back. Somebody's going to sit. They're going to cheat a little bit, 1 foot forward. They're going to tip you off. The longer you're there, the more you can survey, the more somebody is going to drop their poker face for a fraction of a second and give you that. And I, if you don't believe me, then believe Peyton Manning because he said the same thing.
24: Well, the reason why I can say that everything that you said is so true because there's a clock behind the offense and the defense. And in my years playing Peyton Manning, we were so enthralled in everything that he was doing from a gesture standpoint, we were not paying attention to the clock that was right behind him. So in his way, he was able to speed us up. And usually when you do that, there is someone you're going to find on the field, on the second level, the third level of the defense, that was going to give the coverage away. And I know that sounds crazy. It's like, well, the defenders can only run but so many coverages. And then at this point of his career, he would have seen everything. But sometimes it's like, hey, hold your water, sit in there, force him to make somewhat of a decision on the run. But it was always one guy just a little antsy, and he would give it away, and Peyton knew exactly where to go with the ball. So if you were to do that same thing with Bo, give him some time to get to the line of scrimmage, process it. He already knows where his progressions are, but if he wanted to check, right? And also, here's another part that I hope. Give him the authority.
0: The freedom.
24: And the freedom to be able to do that at the line of scrimmage.
0: I despise offenses that do not allow the quarterback to change things up at the line. I despise that. And there are, I get it if it's a first-year player, but you're talking about a third-year player at this point who's been to the, you know, who got his team to the AFC Championship game. It's time to let him dictate at the line of scrimmage based on what he sees. And I think that that's one of those things that will help speed this thing up a little bit as well. I think, you know, if he's got that freedom and that authority to make those calls at the line, I think that's going to make this offense that much more dangerous than going in there with a static set of calls and this is what we're doing and, you know, and that kind of thing.
24: Well, the reason too, because you want quarterbacks to be able to play in structure. Mm-hmm. That's what everyone likes to have when they evaluate quarterbacks coming out of college, even when guys get to the pros. But you still want to have a guy who can play outside of structure just a little. Mm-hmm. And this is where you would have the relationship, just for example, Bo Nix working with Jalen Waddle. And it may be something that they're working on in practice, just fooling around. And they say, you know what, man, let's run that in the game. And there was a game last season, I think it was Pittsburgh Steelers. They might have been playing against the Colts. And Aaron Rodgers told the running back, it wasn't even what he was supposed to do. He said, I want you to motion out to the right side and run a go. Mm-hmm. The running back's looking at him like, I'm sorry, what? And he runs the go route, and guess where Aaron Rodgers throws the ball? To the go route.
0: Right.
24: Because it wasn't anticipated. And seeing Bo have the ability to do that based on certain things that he's done in practice, working on chemistry with some of the wide receivers, not just Jalen Waddle, maybe even the tight end, Evan Engram, right? Mm-hmm. Which Evan Engram, you know, he needs to have a great year because last year wasn't what we anticipated. So allowing Bo to see things at the line of scrimmage, and even though he has a play that's already called, checking to something else, because when Aaron Rodgers was with Green Bay, he used to do the same thing with Devontae Adams, right? He would look at the defense. It would be a run play. Mm-hmm. But then all of a sudden, he checks to a pass, and maybe it's a quick slant, or maybe it's a double move. Getting Bo to that particular level not only would show Bo's growth, it would show both Sean Payton and Davis Webb's confidence in Bo Nix, but it also, in lists like this Jeremy Fowler list, it would elevate Bo higher on the list because now he is now being pressed to do more, right? And this, then they're giving him more to do.
0: Yeah, and I think that's, you know, I think Bo can handle it. You know, I think Davis Webb getting things in quicker and being more, you know, being more in tune, because Davis Webb has been a quarterback more recently than Sean Payton. Sean Payton was a replacement player quarterback in the NFL, you know, and so it's been a while since he's played the position. He's kind of gotten into that coaching side. Davis Webb is a coach, but he's still got that player's mentality.
24: And that's the one thing that Jalen Waddle said, and I paid attention to it. I was standing right there in front of the podium when he said, he talked about, you know, the fact that Davis Webb not being too far removed from the game, where he still has that same energy, like he's still a player. Right. And sometimes you don't really see that in some of the older coaches. Also, even with some of the younger coaches who are now head coaches, they don't have that same vibe because they didn't play themselves. Mm-hmm. But this is where Davis Webb has the propensity to take this offense and Bo's game to the next level, because he's been there before. Now, he hasn't been a starter, mm-hmm. but he's been a backup. And usually it's that backup guy who knows the offense in and out, because he has no choice.
0: Right. And so that's, I think that's going to be big as well. You want to talk about the phases, the three phases of the Broncos offense?
24: Yeah, when you think about the three phases, you always think about how a team plans on attacking opposing defense. And I always say, looking at it this way, you want to be able to attack both vertically and horizontally. That's which in your passing game and in your run game. So when I started to look at the Broncos coming into the season, I started looking at, you know, three players. Not to say that you can't plug, you know, Pat Bryant or Troy Franklin into this model, but I started thinking about it in layers, because that's what I would like to see this Broncos offense run more layer type routes. So you have Courtland Sutton, Marvin Mims, and Jalen Waddle. So the way that I look at it, I say, well, when you look at your length or vertical as far as going down the field, that guy would be Jalen Waddle on the go routes, because that's what he's anticipated to do in this Broncos offense, given more explosive plays. Now, when we start to look for width, right? From sideline to sideline, that's Marvin Mims. He has speed. He's shown that he can do that with the ball in his hands on special teams. Mm-hmm. Now we're talking about shallow cross, the crossing routes, right? The deep over routes. That's where he comes in. Now when we're talking about depth, now this is where Courtland Sutton can eat, because this is where the team looked to put the ball in Courtland Sutton's hands, especially last season on third down. Those in-breaking routes, those dig routes. So if the Broncos were able to use each one of those players, like I said, it's a plan that you could throw Pat Bryant or Troy Franklin in. This now adds, no pun intended, multiple layers to their offense. And then the fourth part of it, if you want to, it's the running backs.
0: Yeah, I think it's interesting because this is the first year that you have every archetype from the Sean Payton offense covered. Sean Payton likes to have that slant god at the X. We got that Courtland Sutton. He likes to have that burner at the Z. We got Jalen Waddle. I mean, you go back and you look, he's had Brandon Cooks, Devery Henderson, Ted Ginn, you know, guys back there who could take the top off. And now you can put Mims or Franklin or Lil Jordan or whomever in that slot position and work those third downs. You've got an athletic tight end in Ingram that can play that off the line Y. You've got an inline guy in Troutman that knows the offense. You've got multiple running backs. You've got a guy who can move the pile in Dobbins. You've got a receiver in RJ Harvey. You've got kind of a hybrid a little bit, in Coleman. You've got a little bit of everything. That's what Sean Payton likes. He loves to have all those different pieces that he can move around. Well, you got them all now. So it will create opportunities for them to be able to layer the concepts and do different things.
24: So is it safe to say that this year with the offense, knowing as though Sean Payton said it himself, his words, not mine, even though I've said them before, that the strength of this team is their defense. Is this a year from an offensive standpoint, based on what you just said about the Broncos offensively having whatever pieces that they need and running it back with a lot of the guys on the offensive side of the ball, that no excuses?
0: Yeah, oh, absolutely. You cannot be a liability this year. The offense cannot be a liability this year, because this is an indictment on Sean Payton. This is a year where you're in year three of Bo Nix. You got your handpicked guy. You've got your handpicked players. You know, the system and the scheme are in place. They've been installed for years. All these players. It's not like you got a bunch of new players. You got Jalen Waddle. All these players know it. All right. The defense has carried this team for three seasons. Well, more than that, but
24: back heavy.
0: But since Sean Payton has been here, the defense has carried the team.
24: Yes.
0: It is time for the offense to start picking up the slack. You cannot be a 14 and 17 point a game offense. This offense needs to be a 21 and 24 point a game, a lot more of those 24s, point a game offense. You don't need Bo Nix trying to bring you back from down 17-14 in the fourth quarter.
24: I think this is one of the reasons why, whether you like the list or not, why some of these executives that Jeremy Fowler spoke to probably looked at Bo Nix in this particular way, even though you could say, well, he's had the fourth quarter comeback, but it's like you shouldn't be in that situation all the time. You need to show a little more fluidity in the offense and a little more consistency. So, yes, this is bona fide hashtag no excuses training camp season 2026 for sure.
0: Yeah, 100%. A little bit of news I'm going to share with you guys. I got a text message from somebody earlier today, and they just he just confirmed it.
24: Sydney Sweeney?
0: No. I said he just confirmed it. John Gruden is going to be doing play-by-play on a preseason game on TV this year. How do we feel about that?
24: I like it. Listen, man, I have nothing against John Gruden. I love his breakdowns. I mean, obviously, he's a football guy. He loves football. And his, what do you have before? The Fired Football Coaches Association?
0: Yeah, the FFCA, Football Coaches Association.
24: So I've never got a chance to, but that would be a guy I would love to sit down and just talk ball with. Right. So, but I'm glad that he is getting back involved in some capacity. Mm-hmm. Right. And, you know, obviously we know about what happened and the league was investigating the Commanders and somehow we got John Gruden.
0: Yes. We've had Jay on the show a few times. Still working on getting John on the show. There's some legal wrangling as far as that goes, but we're still working on that.
25: You think he'll ever coach in the league again?
0: Yep.
24: Not after that.
25: That was quick.
0: Nope. Do I think he now could he coach college ball?
24: Yes.
0: Maybe.
24: Yes.
0: I believe that's if he gets back in, I believe it'll be.
24: What, don't you think there's so much time has already passed already?
0: I'll tell you. I know a little something. There was an SEC school that was closer to hiring him, I think, than people realize. Now, they went ultimately in a different direction because some things and him wanted to get some stuff together and do some other things.
24: Can I take a shot at the school?
0: Sure.
24: LSU?
0: No.
24: Oh, dang it.
0: There was it's SEC West. There was an SEC school that was a lot closer to hiring him, I think, than people think. And I would suggest if their coach doesn't work out in like 2 years, that it would be very possible that they would pivot back to that.
24: You know, I think it's only fair that, you know, a college team gives John Gruden an opportunity to coach. I mean, because he's a wealth of knowledge. Obviously, like, you know, getting back on the NFL level, yeah, I don't foresee that happen. But in college football, a lot of his knowledge and his services would be duly needed.
25: Mm-hmm. Pig.
0: There you go. Somebody knew it.
24: See, I was thinking that only based on their prior history with controversial coaches. But I wasn't quite sure.
25: But I think his energy would be great for college football.
0: And now with the NIL and all that kind of stuff and the way things are done, I think he would be a much better fit for that. But he has active civil litigation against the NFL, and he's certainly not coaching as long as that active civil litigation is up there.
25: So how's he
0: doing
25: preseason games?
0: Because it's a contract through the broadcast partner. It has nothing to do. It's like, you know, it's like we do. It's a contract with the broadcast partner, not the
24: police. That's very interesting what Grant brings up, because the NFL has a lot of these broadcast partners, per se, mm-hmm. right? And if you have some
0: they make the decisions on who they hire. The league does not dictate who you hire as far as the commentators go.
25: Might come up in those next contract negotiations, though, when they're trying to get the TV rights to whatever games.
0: Well, from what I understand, he's going to get a shot at a preseason game this year to do that. Now, he's done radio before. He's done preseason radio on Bucks games with Rondé Barber, but this will be his first TV play-by-play gig. So
24: I don't know why I thought for some reason when he was on the Full Letter Network, he actually called a game or two. Am I wrong in that?
0: I don't remember that at all. I think he did a color. I think he might have stayed in the booth and did some color or something, but he never called a game that I'm aware of. We got to hit a break. Broncos Country Night back after this.
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13: KOA News Time, 8 o'clock. A murder suspect wanted in Pennsylvania is in jail here in Colorado for the time being. The Colorado State Patrol and the Douglas County Sheriff's Office pulled over a car on northbound I-20.

0: 55 near Castle Pines, and arrested 47-year-old Anthony Kissel. He is wanted in connection with a murder that took place in 2024. Power is restored, roads are reopening, and many people are headed back to their homes after being evacuated by the Aspen Acres fire. Food in refrigerators and in freezers has to be thrown away, though, because the power has been off for days, and it's all spoiled. Custer County Sheriff Rich Smith says it all has to be tossed.
1: And we'll have dumpsters down there at the Wetmore Community Center, specifically for the food you have to throw away.
0: Pueblo County is also setting up sites with dumpsters just for the spoiled food. A rare appearance on Capitol Hill as two Supreme Court justices explain why the court needs millions of dollars for increased security. Justice Amy Coney Barrett.
2: When threats to my life were particularly intense a few years ago, around the time of the Dobbs leak, my security detail sent me home with a bulletproof vest, and I carried it into my house, put it into my bedroom, dropped it down on a table, turned around, and my 12-year-old son was standing in the doorway of my bedroom. It was and why I had it, and I didn't know how to respond.
0: Justice Elena Kagan also testified the justices are requesting $228 million for the next fiscal year. Chesley Sullenberger, who famously piloted a crippled plane full of passengers into the Hudson River in 2009, has made an announcement about his health.
3: Over 7 million Americans are living with Alzheimer's disease, and Chesley Sullenberger is now one of them. In a statement, Sully, as he's known, announcing he has early-stage Alzheimer's and can find it hard to remember a name, or he'll forget a story, or may not sleep well. He is 75 years old and says he's looking forward to his future with his family by his side. Alzheimer's is the most common cause of dementia and gets worse over time. Sullenberger retired from flying as a commercial airline pilot in 2010. Alex Stone, ABC News.
0: Lows tonight in the mid-60s, highs tomorrow 94 degrees. Currently, it is 88 degrees in Denver. Our next update, 8:30, from the Common Spirit Health KOA News Desk. I'm Gordon Scott. And now a check on traffic with KOA Traffic Center, Jeffrey Dalle.
4: Slowing still persists on that westbound side of I-70 at Quebec. The right two lanes are blocked due to an earlier accident there. There's still multiple emergency crews on that scene, so stay to the left. It's causing about a 6 to 7 minute slowdown going through that area. Again, that's I-70 westbound at Quebec, right two lanes blocked due to a crash. Other than that, we're looking pretty good around the metro area. If you're trying to get across Aurora and then across the spillway, that's about a 10-minute drive on 225 between I-70 and I-25. And if you're headed out to the airport, Pena Boulevard, both in and outbound, running pretty smooth right now. No slowing at or near the airport. I'm Jeffrey Dalle on KOA 850 AM and 94.1 FM.
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13: 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Here we go. 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
14: Let's go!
12: Now, Benjamin Albright and Nick Ferguson.
15: Let's go all day. All night.
12: On the official home of the Broncos, KOA.
16: There we go. Wow. I panel went out there. Welcome back to Broncos Country Tonight. Benjamin Albright. Hey, Ferguson, grasp me. Did you shut me off again on purpose?
17: That was all you, brother.
16: Oh, well, then I'm the idiot.
17: That's what you get for making fun of Nick right at the beginning of the show.
16: That's it, is it? It always comes back and bites you, right? You make fun of it, then it always comes back and bites you.
18: Be very careful. Karma, as they say, you know what?
16: Yes.
18: She's a fickle mistress.
16: Yes. If I believed in karma, then I suppose I would have something to do with that.
18: I believe in Carmen Sandiego.
16: Where in the world is she?
18: I have no idea.
16: Dude, remember that? What was the little band, the dudes that were singing?
18: What dudes? Like a Carmen Sandiego?
16: Rockapella. You ever do it rockapella? And then they just sing where?
18: Yeah. Yes, yes. I do recall that. One small morning.
16: What happened to rockapella? Are they still around?
18: I don't think so.
16: I have to look that up later. What happened to that?
18: They were like pentatonics, though, right?
16: Well, yeah, they didn't use any instruments. It was
18: Pentatonics is a group that they don't use instruments either.
16: Yeah, right. It's acapella, but rockapella is what they called themselves or whatever. I wonder if they're still around. I mean, there was like, from what I understood, it was like an evolving lineup or something. So
18: interesting.
16: I don't know. Yeah, apparently they're still around. Who knew? They changed in 2022. Somebody left the group, and a couple of people left the group, and now they've got all new members. So I guess it's one of those groups that passes on, that keeps passing on.
18: They keep changing.
16: I guess, I don't know. You think the NBA is saying goodbye to the Big Three concept?
18: Yeah, I think so. I mean, shouldn't they, based on what we're seeing with these escalating contracts? Because once before, that was kind of the model. Try to get a collection of NBA All-Stars together, put them on the same team, and hope that that talent that you put together would be better than any other talent that you're facing. That was once upon a time. That was a model, mm-hmm. right? I mean, especially as of late, now back in the 90s, 80s and 90s, that was unheard of. But after that, a lot of teams were doing it. But looking at this current free agent cycle, looking at the whole situation that took place with Jaylen Brown, Brad Stevens, and the Celtics, and knowing as though they needed to move on from guys with having max deals. I mean, now teams are looking to plug and play and build their roster with, I guess, low payment guys. I mean, look at what happened with the New York Knicks. Mm-hmm. And we know how this works in sports. Someone does something that seems to be a little unorthodox and go outside the traditional frame of things, and they win.
14: And everybody's copying it.
18: Everyone wants to copy it. So that could be a model that teams are looking at now. You get maybe one primetime star, and you just have other fillers, if you will, that's around them that are specialized guys.
14: Well, I think you need one elite guy. One, like, all-star, barely, edge of the all-star, you know, kind of conversation. And then you need guys around that that fill whatever other roles those two guys don't fill. You know? Like, I think that's the formula at this point. You need one guy who's the guy. But within the context of that, you still need three or four guys that can shoot. Because somebody's going to have an off night.
18: Right, of course.
14: And so that was the problem with the Spurs. Is the guy that they had for that was hurt, and they just didn't have anybody else. Like, if Wemby was up, they got nothing else. They had nobody to score. They could play defense, but they had nobody that could shoot reliably. I mean, Champagne was probably their best perimeter shooter, but they just didn't have people that could shoot reliably out there. And in the modern NBA, you have to. I mean, you've got to have three or four guys that can shoot because somebody's going to have it off night.
18: Well, I mean, that's what made OKC so great in their run.
14: Right, because they got 11 guys that can shoot.
18: Yeah, and not just 11 guys that can shoot. They have... like six or eight guys from bench to role player to starters who were willing to play defense.
14: And yeah. Obviously. But I mean, I'm just saying, like, they had, on top of that, they had guys that could shoot. I wasn't trying to discount the defense.
18: See, this is the model that I believe the Denver Nuggets should take into consideration. Because you have that guy, that one marquee guy in Nikola Jokic.
14: And you've got that second guy in Jamal Murray.
18: That's right. So... now, this is, once again, you may not agree with me, but taking this philosophy, saying maybe that the Nuggets shouldn't look to pay Peyton Watson because they've already done that with Christian Brown.
14: Yeah, so, but Watson's better.
18: I know he is, but the die has been cast. Mm-hmm. Like if you told me that they can move Christian Brown and get some draft capital in exchange or maybe a player... yeah, but you're already, you know, beholden to that contract with Christian Brown. So if you add Peyton Watson to that, now you're really pushing your salary cap really high. So take the model of having that top player, Nikola Jokic. You got your all-star guy with Jamal Murray, and then you start to fill in the roster with the 3-and-D type of guys.
14: Well, they're going to have to find those. That's what I was saying, because Tim Hardaway's gone. Peyton Watson, you're suggesting don't pay. Are you keeping Cameron Johnson?
18: Yeah.
14: Okay, because Cameron Johnson and Jamal Murray are the only other two guys who shot above 40% from the arc last year for the Nuggets.
18: I mean, in a different world, I would say no. But being as well where the Nuggets are right now, yeah, you keep him. It may not seem like a very popular move, mm-hmm. but at this point, I mean, your hands are tied.
14: Your next best perimeter shooter last year was Spencer Jones.
18: Mm-mm, no.
14: You know, nope. Strother is supposed to be that guy. He was a 38% shooter from outside.
18: I liked Strother's game as being a guy that can solidify your second unit. I like that portion.
14: But he's got to get more consistent from downtown. You can't hit 38% and be, you know, that's not get it done. I mean, Aaron Gordon was shooting better from the perimeter than Strother was.
18: Well, wouldn't that be more about defining his role? Because he's coming in the second unit, and sometimes they may play him limited minutes with the first team. Now he's in that role.
14: I mean, he's a 15-minute a game guy though. You gotta. I mean, if you're gonna be a bench guy, you gotta come in and hit. Like, that's your role.
18: Well, how about them changing his role then?
14: Okay.
18: If you know that that's not his strong.
14: Then put what are you doing? Moving Christian Brown to the bench because he was a 30% shooter from the perimeter last year, which is abysmal.
18: Once again, you're trying to maximize your roster and squeeze all the juice out of players based on what they do and how they fit your overall scheme. Mm-hmm. Christian Brown, we know he's a very active person, active player, right?
14: For me, he's a sixth man that shouldn't be in a starting lineup.
18: That's fine. So since you know that, you play him in that sixth man role.
14: Right.
18: And then now you put pieces around him, so when Nikola Jokic, Jamal Murray go to the bench, you have a guy who's really active on the defensive side of the ball, and we just say, just like in football, you have a third down specialist. Mm-hmm. You are a specialist. Mm-hmm. Now, we know you don't have the defensive prowess like Aaron Gordon, but we want you to be active hands, aggressive, even if that means that you come in and you get a couple of fouls, that's perfectly fine.
14: Yeah, we're not worried about it. You're right. He can be, Tim Patrick was a third down specialist.
18: Yes.
14: You can be that. And I think that's where Brown is at his best. Him in the starting lineup didn't work. He was a 30% shooter from the arc. And if you're going to be in that starting lineup and be that dude and you can't create your own shot, you're going to have to shoot better than that.
18: Yeah, and sometimes to motivate players, bless you, to be better is to sit them sometime. Give someone else your minutes. So when you go in a game, you know how valuable your 10 or 15 minutes are, and you want to make sure you maximize those minutes. So push come to shove, someone gets injured, someone needs a breather, they stick you in that starting lineup, and then now you can go ham then, because now that you've earned it. But I'm hoping that the Nuggets come up with that type of model. But looking at the current NBA is currently constructed, a lot of teams are going to have to think that way.
14: Speaking of ways the NBA is currently constructed, the second apron is in the NBA salary cap. Is it good for the league? Is this hurting teams? They can't keep their own players. Like, is this something that's sustainable? Like, in the end, to me, the NFL's got it right with how they do the salary cap for equitability and all that kind of stuff. There are some tweaks I would make to some of the NBA NFL rules and all that kind of stuff, but they've got the basic blueprint down, and it's obvious they're the most successful league out there. If you're the NBA, why wouldn't you adopt that rather than all these convoluted, complicated aprons and luxury taxes and everything else? There's a simpler way to do this.
18: Because not everyone is in agreement with that particular model.
14: And why not?
18: I would say some teams are willing to get into the second apron. Mm-hmm. Like, oh, okay, well, if we're going to have to pay an extra, I don't know, let's just say $60 million or whatever it is, we're willing to pay it. Because
14: there are teams that are wealthy enough that are willing to try to buy a championship,
18: Right, because they know they have the fan base and they've been so productive over the years. And I know this is crazy saying it. Who cares eating $90 million? Mm-hmm. If you know that you're going to have a packed arena, You're going to have multiple sponsors that are pouring revenue into your organization. So what? And if we made that financial sacrifice all with the purpose of winning a championship, who cares?
14: If you got the financial resources, okay, but not every team does. And I would tell you that there are more teams in the NBA that don't and should be voting. They're voting against themselves by continuing to vote along those lines.
18: I totally get it. I totally understand it. Maybe it would take more teams kind of having these types of losses and missing the playoffs and watching other teams within their division get to playoff games, multiple playoff games, and dare I say win titles for them to say, you know what? Maybe we need to change this thing. Maybe we need to do something different.
14: Mm-hmm.
18: So who knows? But I know currently right now, the NBA is going to have to do something because you're not going to have many of these teams that are having three players on max contracts. No, I think those days are gone.
14: Let me bring this back to football for just a second, and I'll say this. The NFL is terrified that the NBA does copy them and go to a salary cap. You know why?
18: Why is that?
14: Because the NBA has fully guaranteed contracts, and the NFL right now says that's not doable under the system that we have. And if the NBA were to switch to their model with fully guaranteed contracts, it would expose the NFL that their fully guaranteed contracts are absolutely doable and would upend the apple cart.
18: Well, okay, so this is not an apples-to-apples comparison.
14: It's not. I'm saying the NFL, I'm telling you, I know this from people up there in the league, are absolutely petrified that the NBA adopts something very similar to what the NFL does.
18: But here's an escape hatch for the NFL, because the NFL can say, well, while we don't have a policy where we give guaranteed contracts, we give a lot of guaranteed money. There are more guys making a large portion of the pot in guaranteed money than there were, especially in my era, right? Mm-hmm. This massive amount of guaranteed money. And they can say, look, we're not guaranteeing the guy's entire contract, but we're guaranteeing a significant amount of money, right? So that could be their way of, I guess, skirting around the rules. So to say, well, we don't have to do it for every single player. And then also, let's be totally honest, in NBA and Major League Baseball, even hockey, the number of players on a given roster is entirely different.
14: It is. There's significantly more on an NFL roster. Right. A Major League Baseball roster is, 25, except when it moves up to the 40-man.
18: Yes.
14: You know, a typical basketball roster is, 15, maybe 18 if you've got injured guys and whatnot.
18: You have maybe over $200 million+ to give away to 15 guys.
14: But NBA salaries are higher than the NFL, so are Major League Baseball. You know, like
18: very true. Something I never liked
14: that. because of that. Yes. But I will say the NFL is terrified that the NBA and Major League Baseball eventually adopt similar salary cap and structure to what they do, because it would go to show that the major sports leagues can do fully guaranteed contracts, which the league has been inching and inching towards. Although the torchbearer that they had on this thing set the players back, and Deshaun Watson, the torchbearer on that set that back, because if Watson had come in and played well, Kyler Murray would have been the next one.
18: Well, I mean, the league was upset with, I think, Jimmy Haslam, mm-hmm. by giving Deshaun Watson.
14: The owners were, yes. because they didn't want that to happen. But it was trending towards, okay, Kyler Murray, Justin Herbert, Russell Wilson, these guys are all going to get fully guaranteed deals.
18: But see, this is...
14: And then they saw the disaster that was Watson that they got saddled with, and they used that as, we just can't do this.
18: But this is why, if that ever happened, where guys would get guaranteed deals, I think it's going to be positional based. Mm-hmm. And since it's going to be positional based, that guy who's getting that most guaranteed money, quarterbacks.
14: Well,
18: it's kind of built that way. It's trending that way.
14: It is, and it has been that way. It's going to continue to be that way until people figure out that, you know, you're going to have somebody, a quarterback, take less, like Tom Brady did, in order to keep the dynasty alive.
18: Come on, Ben.
14: Well,
18: it's 32 quarterbacks, and of the 32 quarterbacks, maybe it's really 10 to 12 really good ones, and mm-hmm. you're asking them to say, hey, man, you know you got your buddy over here who's
14: a nutritionist, and we're going to pay him under the table? I mean, no one would ever do that, Alex Guerrero, you quack.
18: Hey, now, to be transparent, the TB12 method was actually working for a lot of New England Patriots at that time.
14: I'm not saying that doesn't, but what I'm saying is that Alex Guerrero is a quack.
18: Hey, a quack that kept a lot of players on the field.
14: He falsely presented himself as a doctor. He made fake claims about curing cancer, AIDS, multiple sclerosis, diabetes, arthritis, Parkinson's. He got sued by the FTC for the Supreme Greens nonsense that he had. He was an infomercial guy that somehow got his claws into Tom Brady. And
18: well, see, once again, there it is right there. With everything that you just led with, the one thing that trumps all of that, TB12. You have a very famous player who was doing well, who was having issues, mm-hmm. that he saw you and he felt as though you contributed to him feeling much better, and he was able to go out there and execute. He became a vocal mouthpiece for you. And then other players started to join, because guess what? When you're talking about level of competition, and we know how people feel about the NFL, when a player reaches a certain age or he's having ailments with his body, they're going to kick you to the curb. But if Tom's got a guy that can keep you on the field, I don't care if he's telling you, hey, man, just eat regular Kellogg's cornflakes and you'll be good. Guess what everyone's eating?
14: So they're starting to eat cornflakes. Regular, yeah.
18: Yes.
14: Yeah. Guerrero benefited from Tom Brady being, you know, getting suckered by the guy, not from, you know, not that his stuff actually worked. I mean, you can look, none of this stuff actually works that he put out there. I mean, it's ludicrous.
18: Well, see, I think Tom, if he were sitting here right now,
14: the power of belief is certainly interesting, though.
18: He would disagree with you, because he left New England when they say that he couldn't win another Super Bowl, and he won another one against the baby goat.
14: Had nothing to do with Alex Guerrero. Had to do with the goat, Tom Brady.
18: Oh, wow.
14: Broncos country, now back into the break.
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39: On the night before Halloween in 1975, 15-year-old Martha Moxley was murdered in the Tony Bellhaven neighborhood of Greenwich, Connecticut. She was rich and beautiful and loved by all who knew her. For decades, despite intense media scrutiny, police failed to make an arrest. In 2000, 25 years after Martha's murder, Her one-time neighbor, Michael Skakel, was arrested. He'd been 15, like her, at the time of the crime. He was also a cousin of the Kennedys.
0: A teenage neighbor and friend of Martha Moxley.
1: Nephew of the late Robert Kennedy.
0: Kennedy relative Michael Skakel on trial for murder.
39: The Kennedy connection is the reason that most people know about this case, or at least think they know about it. I watched the news. I read the articles. Of course Michael Skakel killed his next-door neighbor Martha Moxley. He beat her to death with a golf club. I knew it. And if you followed the case like I did...
2: KOA News Time, 8:30. Officials from San Isabel Electric are working on the timeline to restore power to areas affected by the Aspen Acres fire. Paris Doherty says there's a lot of work to be done.
3: Because of the way the fire moved through the area, it was very hot, and it moved through a lot of our areas very quickly. So the restoration timelines vary by area.
2: And she says they are not giving out specific timelines for security reasons. If you are a customer and need to get in contact with them, they ask that you send them an email. A risk-limiting audit is underway to verify the primary election results statewide. Elections Director Tom Davidson says Colorado set the standard for the practice.
4: You know, Colorado is the first state to institute it statewide, and that happened, I believe, the first statewide risk-limiting audit was in 2017.
2: And Davidson says Arapahoe and Boulder counties played huge parts in developing the Colorado system starting in 2014. He says they use a blind verification process to make sure the results are accurate. Fox 31 pinpoint weather, lows tonight in the mid-60s, highs tomorrow 94 degrees, and if you prefer temperatures, not as hot. We're trending in the right direction, currently 86 degrees in Denver. Our next update, 9 o'clock from the Common Spirit Health KOA News Desk. I'm Gordon Scott. Now a check on traffic from the KOA Traffic Center with Jeffrey Dallet.
5: Well, we have an excellent news right now. I-70 westbound at Quebec, that earlier crash that was blocking the right two lanes has now been moved. Well, actually, nope. It has now been cleared. I'm watching the cars drive away as we speak. So that westbound side of I-70 looking pretty good there at Quebec. All lanes now open. Plus, there's a beautiful sunset going on right now that you can see from that westbound side of I-70. Also, the major highways around the metro area are looking pretty good. I-25 from up north, North Glen to down south, Centennial. It's about a 26, 27-minute commute through the metro area right now on I-25 in both directions. And Peña Boulevard, both in and outbound, looking pretty good if you are headed to or from the airport. I'm Jeffrey Dallet on KOA, 850 AM and 94.1 FM.
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13: Welcome back to it, Broncos Country Tonight. Benjamin Albright, Nick Ferguson, Grant Smith here with you. 56690, the text line. Several people chiming in on contracts not being fully guaranteed. Brian asks if Shador's ever going to get a fully guaranteed contract because of his jersey sales. I don't think that's going to happen. We'll see. Several people liked the idea of Coach Gruden to see you if Prime left.
14: I mean, see you. In college football, let's be totally honest, it is based on characters. And John Gruden has one of the most famous characters there are.
13: That would certainly be interesting. I don't know. We'll have to see if you would ever be interested in that. With that, let's get to the NFL six-pack.
10: It's time for the NFL six-pack.
15: I'm going to drink a lot of beer tonight.
10: Insight and inside information you can't find anywhere else. 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
10: 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One.
17: Starting with your favorites. The NFL's annual top 100 players list has voted on by the players ranked Courtland Sutton as the 68th best player in the NFL, one spot ahead of Lamar Jackson, which I still think is a joke. But Courtland Sutton's first time on the NFL top 100 list. What do you make of this ranking for Court? And do you think the addition of Jaylen Waddle will help or hurt his production this season?
13: Well, I think it'll help his production. I think teams early are going to roll coverage on Waddle, and I think that'll help Courtland get a lot of one-on-ones early. I think him and Engram, you know, early in the season, if you're a fantasy guy, I think those are the two guys, and then Waddle will eventually get his when teams veer back to, you know, to covering them. As far as him being the 68th best player in the league, I don't know that I agree with that. Better than Lamar Jackson, I don't know that I agree with that. But good for Courtland. I mean, hey, good for Courtland making the list. Good for Courtland getting where he got. And I'm not trying to take anything. Not trying to take any of his shine.
14: Well, it's great for Courtland to be on this particular list, and it's great to always be recognized by your peers for, you know, the things that you bring on the field every single season. And for Courtland, yes, his numbers should be much better this year than they've been in years past. Last year, 124 targets. I think Jaylen Waddle, if I have the number correct, when he was with the Miami Dolphins, I think he had maybe 94 or 100 targets. But that duo will benefit one another. Jaylen Waddle being able to stretch the defense will allow, like I said, three phases. Vertically, Jaylen Waddle. The width is Marvin Mims. And the depth, Courtland Sutton.
17: Now, we've talked about it before on this show that this may be Court's last year with the Broncos. He's going to be top five in basically every wide receiver category by the end of this year. Do you think he's a Ring of Famer for the Broncos?
13: Oh, probably, yeah. You know, if they win a Super Bowl, for sure. Probably, yeah. Probably a Ring of Famer for the Broncos.
14: Well, we can't talk Ring of Famer at wide receiver without talking Ed freaking McCaffrey.
13: That's the one that blows my mind.
17: He will pass Ed McCaffrey with 9 more catches.
13: The fact that Eddie's not up there is a crime.
14: Crime. Criminal.
13: Absolutely silly.
10: Two.
17: And NFL.com's rankings of the league's strongest and weakest divisions, the AFC West ranked as the third strongest division behind the NFC North and NFC West. Do you think the AFC West is the toughest division in the AFC? And what's the weakest division in the entire NFL?
14: I would say, started with the weakest, it would be the NFC South.
17: That's also what NFL.com says.
14: Okay, so the toughest would be the AFC West, because when you look at how competitive the teams have been
17: in the entire NFL?
14: Well, yeah, I mean...
17: Or just in the AFC?
14: In the AFC, because you would have to... If you wanted to say, well, a division that was maybe considered to be the strongest, I would have to go with the NFC West.
13: Yeah.
14: Right, that would be a division. And here's what's crazy about it. When you look within that division, there's a whole lot of Mike Shanahan branches in that particular division. But AFC West is pretty difficult by itself, for sure.
13: Yeah, I think the AFC West and the NFC West both fit that dragon meme that have, like, the three vicious heads and the one goofy head with the Raiders and the Cardinals, you know. Like, I think, honestly, though, the toughest division is probably the NFC North. You got the Lions, you got the Bears, says. You got the Packers, you got the Vikings. One of those teams is going to lose. Those are four pretty decent teams overall. And surprisingly, I think the NFC East is a lot more competitive than people think. You got Dallas Cowboys, who I thought did pretty good under Brian Schottenheimer. They're going to be better with the additions they made. The Giants now have Harbaugh. They're probably going to be better. The Eagles, of course, are already where they are. The Commanders are getting Jaden Daniels back. That is potentially a very sweaty division.
14: See, the idea is that you said two things. Potentially sweaty division.
13: Mm-hmm.
14: I don't know about the sweaty part, but there's a lot of potential there. But the bell of that ball would be the Eagles for sure.
13: Theoretically, yes. Of course, they got a new OC in Sean Mannion, so we don't really know.
17: Seems like every other OC for the Eagles is pretty good.
13: Every other.
17: Yes.
13: Right. And Petula was it. As far as the weakest, I think you're probably right on the NFC South, although the AFC East, man, you got two teams in that division, and then you got two what-are-we-doing-heres with the New York Jets and the Miami Dolphins. The Dolphins have a shot at being historically bad this year, so
17: let's hope they are. NFC South, number 8, the weakest division on NFL.com's rankings, and AFC East, number 7.
13: There you go.
10: 3.
17: During a recent appearance on the Pardon My Take podcast, Tony Romo shared that the lone regret of his career was not bringing a Super Bowl home to Dallas. Do you think Romo was robbed in the infamous Dez Coddick game? And how much longer will the Cowboys championship round drought rage on? It's now up to 30 years.
13: Man, who knows? I mean, I think they've got the right coach right now. We'll see. We'll see how long they can hang on to Clayton Adams if they can finish building that thing out. Jerry's desperate for a Super Bowl before he passes. Romo, I mean, there were opportunities. He had, three seasons where they won double-digit games. There were opportunities. As far as the Dez Carter thing, I don't know. I was on the other side of that. I didn't think he did, but, I think if you're a Dallas fan, you're always going to say he did, and if you're not, you're always going to say he didn't.
14: On that particular play with Dez, Brian, like Ben said, it all depends on what side of the fence that you're on.
17: Looks like a catch, and I'm not even a Cowboys fan.
14: Well, once again, that was an era where defining what a catch was.
17: We're still trying to define what a catch
13: exactly
17: is.
13: It depends on what your definition of is.
14: That's right. So as it pertains to Tony Romo, he is viewed as one of the better statistical efficient quarterbacks in league history. But when it came to winning some of the big games and propelling Dallas forward, that was something that he couldn't really do. So statistically, he'd be in the conversation, but he'd never be in the conversation with some of the more elite quarterbacks in the league.
17: Yeah, and I love Tony Romo as a player. I like him as a commentator as well. But what I always will remember is that when he was mishandled the snap on the extra point.
13: Yeah, a lot of people will. Here's a hot take for you. Tony Romo is the Dallas Cowboys' Jake Plummer.
14: No.
17: Just never could get over the hump.
14: Listen, look.
17: All that talent is great player.
14: Hold on now.
17: Great guy.
14: Hold on a one damn minute. At least with Jake Plummer, my former teammate, we were in a meaningful AFC championship game. Tell me what type of game that Tony Romo was in that was similar. I'll wait. Tell me.
13: They won. Yeah. What, they went 2-4 in the playoffs with Romo?
14: No. I'm not talking playoffs. On a cut AFC championship game, one game away from the Super Bowl.
13: No, I'm just saying, they only went to the playoffs, but, you know.
14: Thank you. So feel free not to make that comparison between Tony Romo and Jake Plummer again.
13: Broncos had a better team, better safety anyway.
0: See what I did? I spun that back on you.
14: I saw what you said.
0: I heard one of them was almost a Pro Bowler.
13: Almost.
10: Four.
14: Shots.
17: On Good Morning Football, James Cook said that he believes it's on the players to make it so that the Bills finally get over the hump this season and win a Super Bowl. Should the Bills be the favorites in the AFC ahead of this season's start? And what is the biggest X factor in Buffalo for them to accomplish their ultimate goal of winning the Super Bowl?
14: Now, contrary to popular belief, I know David Tepper is not going to like this comment, but...
17: Panthers owner?
13: Panthers owner or our boss?
14: No, our boss.
13: Oh, well, then yes. In that case, I have no idea what Nick's about to say, and it is the sole... Nick's opinions are solely of Nick Ferguson, and...
14: Grant, as you asked this question, we know what James Cook can do. We know what Josh Allen can do, but they had issues at the wide receiver position. So DJ Moore has been added to that with a slew of talented tight ends in Buffalo. If they can get all of those guys offensively going, this changes a lot for the Buffalo Bills, and Josh Allen doesn't have to play hero ball anymore. So I think DJ Moore is going to be a major factor, whether he's catching a lot of balls or he's drawing a lot of attention. But James Cook is right, man. It's on the team. You win as a team. That's why I'm going to subscribe to this whole idea. Everyone's talking about quarterback. Quarterback can't win without a damn team.
13: Yeah. It is on the players. They got to execute. The Buffalo Bills are now the, what, Broncos Northeast? Now that they've got, all the Saints coaches up there.
14: And Jim Leonard.
13: They got Jim Leonard. They got Pete Carmichael's the OC. Joe Brady. A
14: couple of Broncos players, too.
13: Jalen Virgil, Trent Sherfield, Lloyd Cushenberry. Bradley Chubb is on the Buffalo Bills. I feel like there's more, but those are the ones I get to go off the top of my head. The Bills are primed. This has kind of got to be the run for them. They really got to prove that they're the team to bust through at this point. If they don't, I don't know what you do. Are you retooling that thing? How are you retooling that thing? Because you're pretty much tied to Josh Allen, who's the best quarterback you've had since Jim Kelly.
14: Retooling, that means tweaking things with your roster. And
13: yes.
14: they tried to do that, and that's the only thing you can do. As long as you have Josh Allen, just like Kansas City says, because they have Patrick Mahomes, they got a chance.
10: Five.
17: Giants' new head coach, John Harbaugh, told the media this week that he isn't worried about Jackson Dart protecting himself and pointed to his experience working with Lamar Jackson to demonstrate he knows how to protect his quarterback. What do you make of Harbaugh's comments?
13: Well, you've got to rein in Dart's instinct. Like, Dart and Scadaball both play with that reckless abandon. It was the same thing I said when they came out. These guys are, if they don't learn to make some business decisions, they're going to put themselves at risk for injury. Dart was in the tent how many times last year? Scadaball was out after a couple of games. Those guys have got to learn that. I think Harbaugh can drill that into them. I think that's what he's saying, is that he has the confidence he can get through the players in ways that maybe Brian Daboll couldn't or didn't. They're going to have to, or else you're going to wind up. If you keep doing the same thing over and over again, expecting different results, you're the fool.
14: Harbaugh is the perfect person for Jackson Dart because, yes, his familiarity with Lamar Jackson. And trying to force a guy with Jackson Dart's ability to just be a premier pocket passer, to me, that goes against everything in his fiber. So it is an excellent combination of planning from the pocket, but also making plays on the move, but also telling him, based on his experience with Lamar Jackson, hey, when in doubt, my dude, I need you to get on the ground because you've had a couple concussions.
17: Yes or no, Giants have a winning record this year?
14: Yes.
13: Oh, that is a tough division, man. You got Philly, you got the Cowboys, you got the Commanders.
14: Do you believe in Harbaugh?
13: I do, so but not in year one.
14: Yes.
13: Not in year one. I think they're a 500 football team.
14: Great. I'm going to say yes.
10: Six.
13: One game below 500. Put it in ink.
14: Counts, right? That counts.
13: Below 500. One game below 500.
17: Rare occurrence. I am agreeing with Ben on this one.
13: It probably feels good to be on the right side of history for once, doesn't it?
17: Lions second-year wide receiver Isaac Tesla is turning heads inside Detroit's facility, according to wide receiver coach Scotty Montgomery. Montgomery said he's done a good job of going and getting the football since he's been here, and then now at the top of his breaks are so much cleaner. He's so much stronger. What I like to do is I like to watch where we were, especially from an athleticism standpoint, to where he is now. It's not even close. Do you think Tesla could be in store for a breakout season? And how did the Lions stack up in another loaded division, the NFC North?
14: I think he could be in for a breakout season. And the reason why, because we've watched Jared Goff get so much better over the years. But here's the more important thing. This is what the Broncos are trying to get to. They have two capable running backs. One is really explosive and Jahmyr Gibbs. And then they added Isaiah Pacheco. So being able to run the ball at a high level and being consistent, it opens up things on one-on-one matchup. And when you think about how the Lions want to throw the ball down the field, yeah, it definitely serves Tesla as well. Last season, 239 yards receiving. Those numbers should be so much better this season.
13: Yeah, he had was his 16 catches, 6 touchdowns on the season. He's first of all, Woo-Pig Silly, by the way, as Tesla's former Razorback. He gets the beneficiary. He's like the Tim Patrick of their offense. He gets the beneficiary of having Amon-Ra St. Brown and Jameson Williams out there as well, and he's the third guy.
14: Third guy.
13: That means you're going to come up against their third corner, and he's too good and can take advantage of that. They get the right offenses and get him the ball this year. He could be in for a big year. But he's going to get the beneficiary. He's going to get the benefit of playing against third corners a lot.
17: Lions have a chance to win the NFC North again?
13: I mean, they got a shot. I mean, a lot of that's going to fall on what Jared Goff shows up. Of course, we know Teddy Two Gloves is back. He's the backup up there. And then if that Lions defense can stay healthy, that's going to be the other part of that, you know, part of that equation.
14: And keeping in mind that Ben doesn't like the Packers because he doesn't like Jordan Love. So,
13: well, but yes. I have to like the Packers now because my boy is the defensive coordinator now. So.
14: Oh, your boy now.
13: My boy.
14: Oh,
13: it's the DC up there.
14: That's
13: now,
14: what we're
13: so.
14: Doing. My boy.
13: My boy.
17: One bonus topic for you, because who doesn't like another one when the six-pack runs out?
13: That's right.
17: Flo Balogun addressed the red card in the World Cup on CBS News, and Trump calling the president of FIFA. And here's what he had to say.
1: My initial reaction was, you know, I was happy to be back in the team.
3: Yeah.
1: But when I kind of started to reflect, I knew it was going to cause a lot of controversy. And I could almost see within my teammates a bit of nerves because it's something that's so unique.
3: Mm-hmm.
1: But the closer we got to the game, I tried to just focus as best as I could.
3: Yeah.
1: But it was difficult, you know, a lot of outside noise, and that's hard to avoid.
17: Do you think Trump calling the president of FIFA and Flo Balogun getting the red card rescinded actually hurt the U.S. men's national team?
13: I don't know. I mean, it's one of those things where I think Belgium certainly played with a chip on their shoulder because of it. I don't know if it hurt the U.S. so much as it helped Belgium find that extra, you know, that 10%. We talk about bulletin board material. What better bulletin board material than, you know, the U.S. is trying to hose us kind of thing. And FIFA's trying to, you know, FIFA and the U.S. are conspiring to hose us. So I think... I don't know if it hurt the U.S., but I do believe it helped Belgium.
14: Well, it did help Belgium because Belgium felt as though, hey, listen, it was a guy that got a red card. Now, all of a sudden, the wheels have changed, or the winds have blown in the favor of Team USA. But to me, like Balogun said, look, for him, it was just the fact of going in, he was excited to be with his teams. But the issue was that the U.S. didn't step up, right? He did them the favor. President called the FIFA, and he was able to play, but Team USA didn't show up. That's the reason that they lost.
13: At the end of the day, yeah. And then when they did show up, then they were so busy in their own celebration that they weren't paying attention.
14: On,
13: you can't do that. Act like you've been there before, even though you haven't. Broncos country tonight.
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11: KOA News Time, 9 o'clock. Colorado's wildfires are costing big bucks, and not just in firefighting efforts and destroyed homes. In the scenic town of Ouray, July tourist counts are down 40% from last year.
12: Because that summer visitation is down, those businesses are worried that they might not be able to continue sustaining throughout the entire year.
11: Brooke Warren with Ouray Tourism tells Fox 31, not all tourists know winds have largely kept the smoke away from town. Meanwhile, more people are getting allowed to back into their homes after the Aspen Acres fire forced them to evacuate. Custer County Sheriff Rich Smith says they're even reopening some of the largest roads.
13: And completely open up Highway 96 completely through the county from Westcliff to Pueblo County.
11: Several areas are still in a pre-evacuation status. MSU Denver's week-long health care career boot camp immerses middle and high school students in care fields through hands-on experience with different professions. George Washington. Some freshman, Maya Pegues, wants to be a nurse.
14: We are learning about CPR and stuff, and we are learning about wounds, cuts.
11: And training includes nursing field work and criminology. Former airline pilot Chesley Sullenberger made history and is now making an announcement about his health.
15: His voice and words are iconic in aviation. In 2009, when Chesley Sullenberger, known as Sully, announced U.S. Airways Flight

0: 1549 had hit birds and lost engine power and would be landing in the Hudson River.
1: We're going to be in the Hudson.
0: Now, over 17 years later, Sullenberger announcing at the age of 75, he's been diagnosed with Alzheimer's disease. In a statement, Sullenberger says he's in the early stages and can find it hard to remember a name or he'll forget a story and looks forward to his future with his family by his side. Alex Stone, ABC News.
2: 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I'm Gordon Scott.
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4: A couple of issues are going on out there right now around the metro area in Highlands Ranch, Kendrick Castillo Way, and West Town Center Drive. There is a crash there that's in the middle of that intersection. It's a multi-vehicle crash, so plan for slowing in and around that intersection. Also, up north, I-25 southbound approaching Highway 52, the right lane is blocked due to a crash there. So if you're traveling southbound on I-25 from up north, be on the lookout for that. And good news, I-70 westbound at Quebec, that earlier accident there has been totally cleared. Fox 31, pinpoint weather tonight. A low of 66 and clear. Tomorrow, very sunny and very warm. Again, high of 96. It's currently 85 in Denver. I'm Jeffrey Dalle on KOA 850 AM and 94.1 FM.
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18: Welcome back to Broncos Country Tonight. Benjamin Albright, Nick Ferguson, Grant Smith here with you. 56690 is the text line. I don't know if you guys see this on Twitter, this video yesterday, this bear stealing a man's golf clubs. It's like this young bear, and it steals his bag, his whole bag, and clubs just runs off with it. It's like a dog that found something, just because bears are kind of like dog-like in their mentality. And it just steals the man's golf. And there's it's got a brother bear that like is running up trying to get him from or whatever. Can you imagine that guy's wife's face when he tells her he needs new clubs because a bear stole them?
19: Was that bear?
18: I gotta buy all new clubs in a bag, honey. A bear stole my clubs.
19: Do you name this bear Yogi Bear?
20: Well, I mean, at least he's got it on video.
18: I mean, yeah.
20: Because
18: nobody would ever believe this if it wasn't on video. But I'm just saying, can you imagine, if you play golf, you know how expensive clubs in a bag are, you know, all the good clubs in a bag are. So.
19: Yeah.
18: That was fun. We got Cody Rourke. We'll go out to the KOA Cosmo Health Hotline and bring on our guy Cody Rourke from My Life Sports. Cody, how you doing this evening?
21: I'm good. It sounds like this has been a week where animals are fighting back. First the buffalo in, I believe it's Wyoming. The guy went flying in the air, and mm-hmm. Now they're stealing golf clubs. What's next?
18: Yeah, I know. I think I told a story last night. I'll tell it again. I don't, this is not meant to be political at all, but I saw I first saw the announcement that Lindsey Graham had died and that buffalo video, like, back-to-back, and I thought that Lindsey Graham, I thought he was the guy in the video at first. Like, there was this brief moment where I thought he died from the buffalo. So it was, yeah, there was a moment for me there where I was like, oh, my God, really? Wow. That was what I was saying. That buffalo video, I mean, it's funny, but it's also not funny. Like, don't go disturbing bison. They will throw you all over the place. They're huge animals, and they will absolutely clobber you, and they are faster than you.
19: Well, especially during mating season.
18: Yeah. Well, like, what was that guy doing? Like, they had a kid with him, I think, at the beginning of the video, right?
21: Yeah, brutal, brutal. Luckily, the kid got away. I mean, I think maybe the next thing you got to watch out for is the Chad Kelly vacuum. You got to be careful with that.
18: It's getting hot tonight. All right, we're starting this one off right. I love it. A lot going on around the league right now. I mean, it's the dead season, but you still got all the jockeying and everything else for some of these guys. Do we think that that Ayuk, Stephon Diggs, these guys are going to get signed anytime soon?
21: I mean, it's hard to tell. I mean, guys like IU, guys like Von Miller, it's just hard to tell right now, depending on the circumstances around the league. I mean, I think Von's done more public clamoring for every team you could think of, Denver, Dallas, you name it. It depends on what teams want. I don't see Ayuk leaving anytime soon. I think the 49ers are kind of stick with their notion of, you know, you're not going to show up, you're not going to be around. Well, okay, we're not going to let you out of your contract. I mean, that situation's obviously turned pretty ugly from their standpoint. I just don't see it happening.
19: Well, Cody, you know, Ben and I don't like a lot of these lists, even though I know that they're put out there for this time of the year. But I will say one that a lot of people pay attention to is the NFL top 100 players. Denver Broncos' own Courtland Sutton comes in at 68. Do you feel as though that is a proper spot for him, or should he be a little higher?
21: I feel like that's a good spot for him. I believe this is his first time in his career ever making the NFL top 100. So obviously his peers around him have a lot of respect for him. Other wide receivers, I'm sure there are other cornerbacks that will also go through and tell you what they experienced going against Cortland. I mean, when you look at his numbers on third and fourth down, he was, I believe he led all receivers in terms of yards on those two downs combined this past season. I also, on top of that, I think he had three or four total catches on fourth down, 99 yards, one touchdown. I mean, he's just been Mr. Reliable in those money downs. You want to see maybe some more consistency. I know he dealt with some drops this past season, led the team with 8. So you want to see that become a little bit more of an area where he doesn't have those focus or those concentration drops. And he even had a couple of drop touchdowns this past season. So you want to see that area of his game grow. But I think having Jalen Waddle in the mix around him, I think Courtland, you and I, Nick, actually we talked about this on a squad show recently. I think Courtland could be in line for a 2019-like season that we saw from him and I called him Bro Flacco back in the day there. I just think that Jalen Waddle is going to open up so much. He might not see as much bracket coverage this upcoming season. And if he does, well, guess what? That's why Jalen Waddle is also there, because he will make them pay. And I think Courtland's just been a realm of consistency. He's kind of been quarterback-proof throughout his entire Broncos career. And I think this can be a big season for him.
18: I tend to agree with that, especially early. I think that Waddle is going to be the guy teams pay attention to early and try to take away, roll coverage over the top, or whether they're playing too high, whatever. But I believe that that's who they're going to try and take away first. And I believe that there's beneficiaries there that could be Engram and Courtland Sutton. You could see with Davis Webb running the show, could see some of the air raid stuff get incorporated, some Y sticks, Y cross, you know, things like that that get that Y going and get Evan Engram going as well. What do you think about Davis Webb taking over? And what do you think about the idea that just him, Waddle, being there on the field may open things up for other guys to be more productive early?
21: Yeah, no, I agree. I'm excited to see. I mean, right now, Davis is an unknown, but I think there's a lot of excitement. I think he'll bring a little bit more of a modernized touch to Sean Payton's offense, or Sean says the Broncos offense now, in terms of how they're calling it. But, you know, you mentioned Engram. I think Evan's going to benefit a lot from this as well, not only just because he's former teammates with Davis Webb. I think Davis is probably looking at what happened last year on film, saying, you know what, Evan played a career low in overall snaps last season. We got to find a way to get him on the field more. When we get him on the field, it can't be an indicator that we're just going to pass the football, right? There's going to have to be bounces where he's on the field in run situations. But Denver's got to get away from giving away their tendencies based on their personnel here. And I think maybe that's where Davis can come in and help. Certainly, I think the rotations are going to be a lot faster in terms of getting the personnel in and out in a quickly manner. But more importantly, I also think, too, Davis is going to open things up. Like having Jalen there, you mentioned it opens up Evan. I also think it's going to remove a couple of defenders out of the box that, you know, last year they tried to stack the box against Denver in the run game. I mean, J.K. Dobbins saw so many different 7-, 8-, 9-man boxes last season. He still produced, but now you take one or two of those defenders out of the way, and maybe Davis's touch is going to be a little bit more motion. I know in OTAs and minicamp, we saw, you know, a little bit of motion with Jalen, with Marvin, with Troy. I think they're going to bring a lot more motion to the forefront than what we've seen the last couple of years since Sean has been the play caller, and I don't know how Sean feels about that, but I think it's necessary at times. So I'm very curious to see how it all opens things up here. And also for Davis, will Sean be patient enough to let him make mistakes, struggle, you know, even get stuck from time to time? He's going to need that in order to figure out how to get out of those situations. But Sean is obviously the fallback guy that can help Davis, I think, in this situation. You know, if he does get stumped, Sean's going to see certain things. But let Davis be Davis and let him put his touch on this offense.
19: Well, Cody, there are several players on this Broncos roster, more importantly on the defensive side of the ball, who I think are highly disrespected because they don't get the narratives of people talking about them locally and nationally. And two of those guys, one Zach Allen and the other guy, Jaquan McMillan. And I think of the two, because Zach Allen was honored by making the top 100 in the NFL. But do you feel, just like I do, that Jaquan McMillan, hell of a player, J Mac and Cheese, I like to call him, but that he is one of the guys on the defensive side of the ball that's highly underrated?
21: I mean, he's the most clutch player outside of Nick Benito on Denver's defense. I mean, you need a big play from him, he's going to bring it to you. Like, whether it's a pass breakup, whether it's an interception, he obviously tied with the team lead last year in INTs with Dontre Tillman. You need more interceptions collectively as a unit going into 2026. But he also, I believe he had, what, 4 sacks as well from the nickel position. I think he's one of the best nickel defenders right now in the NFL. He's not getting talked about a lot. I think if the Broncos, if they were to get in this game where they had to pay one guy or the other, I know a lot of people are talking about that right now. We'll see what ultimately happens. But if they truly get in that situation where they have to pay Riley or if they pay Jaquan, I think they pay Jaquan. Jake, I think having a really good nickel in today's game, I think, is paramount with how the offenses have evolved. And I think that Denver's got confidence in guys like Jude. And I think even Chris Abrams-Drain, that if you can't pay both and you let Riley walk, Well, now you got two guys that you feel like can be confident enough to step in and get those snaps on the outside opposite of PS2. Plus, you get the flex versatility where Jhene can play inside, outside. That's obviously great. Abrams Drain's more of an outside guy. But I think that's maybe what the Broncos do to mitigate some of their champagne problems at that position. I think Jaquan is very, very valuable to this unit.
18: I agree, and I think that of the two, that's the one you keep. You know, to me, that's what makes the most sense to me. But as you look at this thing on the offensive side of the ball, there's been some bones of contention about maybe the Broncos should get into training camp and look at dealing a receiver or an offensive lineman, maybe a Ben Powers or a Troy Franklin. Obviously, you bought Jalen Waddle in. That's a direct repudiation of the season Troy Franklin had last year. You know, if you thought he was the guy, then you would have traded a first and a third and taken on all that money to do it. So, you know, I think there are options here. Do you foresee the Broncos maybe making any move, especially if a certain edge player is not available?
21: Yeah, I think that's a great question. I think a lot of it depends on that, but I don't think that necessarily takes place in training camp. I think maybe in those final 2 weeks of the preseason, I think that's where you start to evaluate things a little bit. And obviously, we've seen Denver in the past. You know, they've had guys that they've set to release, but, you know, Devon Baylor was never a release guy. He was like, hey, we're going to find a way to trade this guy. Years past, you had Albert Okwuegbunam, who was initially going to be waived, but then they're like, hey, you know, we found a trade candidate. I think that's, we could see it. Potential trade around that realm. I'm very curious too, especially if, in fact, the whole Cooper situation, I still think they have to operate on the assumption that he's not going to be available, regardless of what happens, even if it goes to trial in 2027. I think you have to operate that Jonah Ellis and Nick Benito are going to be your two guys on the outside primarily. And then you like Q Robinson, Dondre Tillman. Is there an edge rusher out there right now that you got to trade for? I could see that if Denver's going to carry five, and if it's not Drew Sanders or even Johnny Walker Jr. or Deshaun McColo, those guys have such a tough path right now. I think you do trade for a fifth guy, you know, in terms of that position specifically towards the end of training camp or even obviously preseason.
19: Well, Cody, we're only kind of, days away from the rookies reporting to Broncos training camp to finally kick off what I would consider to be regular season. So I know as a former player, this time of the year becomes very difficult for me because I go right back in that way back machine and think about playing days. But for you, how do you prepare for what's coming up this, in a couple of weeks for the Broncos reporting? Is there something unique or something special you do as you prepare to get this thing started?
21: Well, I bring a lot of long sleeve hoodies and sunscreen. You know me, I burn. I don't tan. The Irish blood in me never takes care of me. But I try to reset. You know, I think my regimen changes up. You know, I try to prepare for what the day is going to look like from a coverage standpoint. But more importantly, I like to get steps in. I like to hit a morning workout. But more importantly, I just love the smell of fresh cut grass in terms of training camp.
19: Yeah.
21: I know
19: obviously
21: like a new team facility, but there's nothing that beats the sun, the sound of pads popping, the whistles blowing, but also the smell of that freshly cut grass. That's always something I just think brings me back to when I played, when I coached. It just kind of tells you football's here. And more importantly, I think we can all look forward to the who won the day recaps that all of us media guys have to play in this game. That's going to be a lot of fun.
18: Yeah, you don't go full Les Miles and get you a handful of grass and start chewing on it, do you?
21: No. You know, I think one thing I always do, you pick a couple of pieces, you hold it up, and then you see which way the wind's blowing based on how they fall. So, nothing beats it. It's honestly one of the, I'm surprised they haven't made a candle. I mean, my wife likes candles. I'm surprised they haven't made a candle of freshly cut football field.
18: They do. Actually, they have one. You can get that. I will tell you, you can Google that. It's made with vetiver, and you can actually get that. That is a thing, I promise.
21: All right.
18: So there you go. Now you know, yeah. The wind is blowing. The wind seems to be blowing the Broncos' way. They're getting a lot of favorable coverage going into this season. They seem like they could be potential Super Bowl contenders. The interesting thing for me is how different people look at the AFC West. And I've been adamant for months that I think the Chargers are the team to beat in the AFC West. The Broncos, that's going to be their biggest competition. I know people have a spot for the Chiefs, and obviously with Mahomes, they're going to be competitive. But the team's gotten older, that roster's gotten worse, and that defense has gotten worse. And I look at this, and I think the Chargers are the Broncos' biggest headache in the AFC West. What say you, sir?
21: Yeah, no, I agree with you completely. And it's the one team that, you know, since Bo's been drafted, head-to-head, he has not won against the Chargers, against Justin Herbert specifically there. So that's something you want to see, you know, Herbert versus Nick, the former two Oregon quarterbacks. And obviously these guys played each other once upon a time when Herbert was at Oregon and Bo Nix was at Auburn. That was obviously, you know, an exciting thing. But it's a nice call back there. But you want to see them. I think the Chargers, and Mike McDaniel coming over there as the offensive coordinator, I think it's going to play a lot into what Harbaugh wants to do with running the football, but I think it's going to set up the play-action game a lot more. The offensive line in L.A., you got to wonder about that. But defensively, I mean, Tui Peloto, they obviously added an edge rusher here in the NFL draft in round one. Khalil Mack is back for yet another year. You still have Dion Henley and Derwin James. That's a very good defense that they have right there in Los Angeles. So I think they are the team to beat. You know, I think you have to respect Kansas City, but I don't think anybody fears them anymore, right? Which is not a shot at KC. You know, Mahomes is always going to be this guy that commands attention, respect, but do you fear the Chiefs as a whole anymore? That time, I think, has passed, and now is the Broncos. And I think the Chargers' opportunity to go on a run in the division, and hopefully the Broncos can keep maintaining that and taking care of business.
19: Cody, what does number 18 mean to you? And what I mean by that is the Jeremy Fowler ranking of one Bo Nix. I'll let you take the floor.
21: Well, you know, that's very interesting you said it, because 18 was my number when I played. So I was like, hey, I love the number 18. But when it comes to the quarterback rankings, I don't like it. I think Bo deserves to be higher, especially considering they got guys like Drake May, Caleb Williams up top. I think Bo's numbers, his first two seasons, have obviously been better from a touchdown and overall yards efficiency standpoint here. I even think the wins, too, 24 wins in their first two seasons. A lot of people want to talk about the defense. The defense has been such a strong suit of Denver. I mean, that helps. That helps a young quarterback no matter what. But one thing that Bo has not had in his first two seasons is a consistent run game to help him out, to take the pressure off of him. I think that maybe changes a little bit this year. I'd say arguably when you look at Chicago and Caleb Williams, they've had a better situation than Bo has, especially with the run game that they had last year, the defense, even the weapons that Caleb Williams had last season. And Bo Nix still outperformed him in some areas. Obviously, I think Caleb had 11 more passing yards than him, and I think two more touchdown passes. But I'm excited to see what Bo can continue to do. At the end of the day, you know, rankings, there are a lot of people that want to hold on to their pre-draft narratives about Bo. There's a lot of areas that Bo still needs to improve on in terms of consistency with his footwork in the pocket, you know, staying in the pocket a little bit more, staying patient there, and obviously using his legs when it matters. That's one thing that he's done well, but being a little bit more patient. And obviously the accuracy, but also Denver's had wide receiver drops, 43 last year. So there's just more around Bo, I think, where other guys have to step up to help Bo out versus Bo having to do anything extra. But there are obviously evident areas of his game. He's got to be better. I think that the conversation around Bo Nix is such a polarizing topic on the cesspool that we know as Twitter. Unfortunately, you can't talk logic on that app anymore. But I just think that Bo's in a good position. He's proved a lot of people wrong. And, hey, another year he gets a chance to do just that.
18: Yeah, and I think that he will. Cody, we appreciate the time. As always, got to run, but appreciate you. Look forward to seeing you here out there at camp here in a couple weeks.
21: Absolutely. Looking forward to it. Appreciate you guys.
18: All right, take care. Cody Rourke, Mile High Sports. We got a break. We'll be back.
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47: 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Officials from San Isabel Electric are working on a timeline to restore power to areas affected by the Aspen Acres fire. Paris Doherty says there's a lot of work to be done.
48: Because of the way the fire moved through the area, it was very hot, and it moved through a lot of our areas very quickly. So the restoration timelines vary by area.
47: And she says they are not giving out a specific timeline for security reasons. For the second time in almost a week, Arapahoe County Sheriff's deputies found people inside a missile silo on a restricted property a little after midnight this morning. A 19-year-old man and a 28-year-old woman were about 60 feet down in the shaft. The man was able to use a rope ladder to get out, but the woman was stuck, and a Sable Altura fire had to rescue her. Both people were issued a summons for second-degree criminal trespass. Our next update is at 10 o'clock from the Common Spirit Health KOA News Desk. I'm Gordon Scott.
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1: The off-highway incident in Highlands Ranch, Kendra Castillo Way, and West Town Circle has pretty much been cleared. However, there's still police presence in that area, and the intersection is still partially blocked off. So there's still a lot of slowing in and around that area. Out west, or east, Watkins Road and I-70, there is an accident there that there's some police activity going on around there. So plan for slower speeds on I-70 and on Watkins Road there. Up north, I-25 southbound approaching Highway 52. That crash in the right lane has been cleared. Fox 31 pinpoint weather tonight. Clear and a low of around 65. Tomorrow, sunny and warm, a high of 96. It's currently a little breezy, a few clouds, and 85 in Denver. I'm Jeffrey Dalle on KOA 850 AM and 94.1 FM.
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14: Welcome back to the Broncos Country Tonight. Benjamin Albright, Nick Ferguson, Grant Smith here with you. 56690, the text line. Lots of good comments there on the text line. 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
15: What happened?
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14: It's not, but that's been going on for like a year, so it's no longer redesigned. That is the design. So I trimmed down the statement.
16: Nailed it.
14: Did not nail it. Where you could get the Take It For Granted podcast archives as well. Maybe sweat the guy into doing a podcast about the...
16: I actually have been debating it again.
14: The things going on in his life, and maybe almost like an audio diary of what that's like.
16: Maybe. We'll see.
14: Dare to dream.
15: Well, I tell you what, the conversation we had on last night's show... When the mics were off.
14: Oh, God, we can't do that podcast.
15: Would have been podcast worthy.
14: No.
16: That's not taking it for granted material.
15: Yeah. What kind of material would you say?
16: That's a podcast.
14: That was a men's health conversation. That's
16: explicit
14: what we'll talk about.
16: Content.
14: Yes. We'll call that a men's health conversation and leave it at that because
16: men's health conversation.
14: There are people listening, and that conversation. Oh, gosh.
15: It was very educational, though. Was it not?
16: Cayenne pepper.
15: Yes.
14: Look, just because I was handing out some tips. I can't even. Please change the subject. We're going to get outed here in a minute. Broncos didn't add a whole lot this offseason. Obviously, added Jalen Waddle. That's the big addition. Basically, kept the band together, lost John Franklin Myers. Who needs to take the biggest leap forward in order to push the Broncos from the AFC Championship game into the Super Bowl?
15: I would say that would be overall scheme standpoint. I mean, am I allowed to look at that and not just break it down to one sole individual?
14: This is our show. We can do whatever we want.
15: Okay, well, I just did that. I mean, you need things to change more from a schematic standpoint. And that is kind of the idea and why, I guess, Davis Webb was handed the keys to the car, and now he would be the official driver of whatever this offense looks like in 2026. Because here's what we know, and Cody, our last guest, you know, mentioned it. We need an offense that's a little sped up, right? And once again, I get the whole idea because as a former defender, I know the idea is having an interchangeable offense where you can speed things up when you need to, right? But also have an ability to slow things down, settle things down. And this offense needs to be a little more dynamic. And the fact that we live in Denver, Colorado, we are at 5280, and it is posted outside of the defensive locker room, so they see it every time an opponent goes into the locker room and comes out. It's time to use that strength to the Broncos offense to really help them out. And if you do that, then you're not only making this offense, in my mind, more efficient because you're forcing Bo Nix, you're forcing all the players to make quick snap judgments. Right now, see it, throw it, get in and out of your break, but also forces the person calling plays to be really quick with their calls. And we've seen it before. Mm-hmm. We've seen Bo on the field. Hurry up, give me the call.
14: Yeah, get the play call in. I'm trying to, And I think that's one of the things I think, and I hope this season, the play calling will be smoother, get in there much more quickly, and that will allow him more time at the line. Because I will tell you, being at the line as a quarterback, the more time you have, the more the defense is going to tip you off to something. They're going to. Somebody's going to line their hips before they move them back. Somebody's going to sit there, going to cheat a little bit, 1 foot forward. They're going to tip you off. The longer you're there, the more you can survey, the more somebody is going to drop their poker face for a fraction of a second and give you that. And I, if you don't believe me, then believe Peyton Manning because he said the same thing.
15: Well, the reason why I can say that everything that you said is so true because there's a clock behind the offense and the defense. And in my years playing Peyton Manning, we were so enthralled in everything that he was doing from a gesture standpoint, we were not paying attention to the clock that was right behind him. So in his way, he was able to speed us up. And usually when you do that, there's someone you're going to find on the field, on the second level, the third level of the defense, that was going to give the coverage away. And I know that sounds crazy. It's like, well, the defenders can only run but so many coverages. And then at this point of his career, he would have seen everything. But sometimes it's like, hey, hold your water, sit in there, force him to make somewhat of a decision on the run. But it was always one guy just a little antsy, and he would give it away, and Peyton knew exactly where to go with the ball. So if you were to do that same thing with Bo, give him some time to get to the line of scrimmage, process it. He already knows where his progressions are, but if he wanted to check, right? And also, here's another part that I hope. Give him the authority.
14: The freedom.
15: And the freedom to be able to do that at the line of scrimmage.
14: I despise offenses that do not allow the quarterback to change things up at the line. I despise that. And there are, I get it if it's a first-year player, but you're talking about a third-year player at this point who's been to the, you know, got his team to the AFC Championship game. It's time to let him dictate at the line of scrimmage based on what he sees. And I think that that's one of those things that will help speed this thing up a little bit as well. I think, you know, if he's got that freedom and that authority to make those calls at the line, I think that's going to make this offense that much more dangerous than going in there with a static set of calls and this is what we're doing and, you know, and that kind of thing.
15: Well, the reason too, because you want quarterbacks to be able to play in structure. Mm-hmm. That's what everyone likes to have when they evaluate quarterbacks coming out of college, even when guys get to the pros. But you still want to have a guy who can play outside of structure just a little. Mm-hmm. And this is where you would have the relationship, just for example, Bo Nix working with Jalen Waddle, and it may be something that they're working on in practice, just fooling around. And they say, you know what, man, let's run that in the game. And there was a game last season, I think it was Pittsburgh Steelers, they might have been playing against the Colts. And Aaron Rodgers told the running back, it wasn't even what he was supposed to do. He said, I want you to motion out to the right side and run a go. Mm-hmm. The running back's looking at him like, I'm sorry, what? And he runs the go route, and guess where Aaron Rodgers throws the ball? To the go route.
14: Right.
15: Because it wasn't anticipated. And seeing Bo have the ability to do that based on certain things that he's done in practice, working on chemistry with some of the wide receivers, not just Jalen Waddle, maybe even the tight end, Evan Engram, right? Mm-hmm. Which Evan Engram, you know, he needs to have a great year because last year wasn't what we anticipated. So allowing Bo to see things at the line of scrimmage, and even though he has a play that's already called, checking to something else, because when Aaron Rodgers was with Green Bay, he used to do the same thing with Devontae Adams, right? He would look at the defense. It would be a run play. Mm-hmm. But then all of a sudden, he checks to a pass, and maybe it's a quick slant, or maybe it's a double move. Getting Bo to that particular level not only would show Bo's growth, it would show both Sean Payton and Davis Webb's confidence in Bo Nix, but it also, in a list like this Jeremy Fowler list, it would elevate Bo higher on the list because now he is now being pressed to do more, right? And this, then they're giving him more to do.
14: Yeah, and I think that's, you know, I think Bo can handle it. You know, I think Davis Webb getting things in quicker and being more, you know, being more in tune, because Davis Webb has been a quarterback more recently than Sean Payton. Sean Payton was a replacement player, quarterback in the NFL, you know, and so it's been a while since he's played the position. He's kind of gotten into that coaching side. Davis Webb is a coach, but he's still got that player's mentality.
15: And that's the one thing that Jalen Waddle said, and I paid attention to it. I was standing right there in front of the podium when he said, he talked about, you know, the fact that Davis Webb not being too far removed from the game, where he still has that same energy, like he's still a player. Right. And sometimes you don't really see that in some of the coaches. Also, even with some of the younger coaches who are now head coaches, they don't have that same vibe because they didn't play themselves. Mm-hmm. But this is where Davis Webb has the propensity to take this offense and Bo's game to the next level because he's been there before. Now, he hasn't been a starter, but he's been the backup. And usually it's that backup guy who knows the offense in and out because he has no choice.
14: Right. And so that's I think that's going to be big as well. You want to talk about the phases, the three phases of the Broncos offense.
15: Yeah, when you think about the three phases, you always think about how a team plans on attacking opposing defense. And I always say, looking at it this way, you want to be able to attack both vertically and horizontally. That's which in your passing game and in your run game. So when I started to look at the Broncos coming into the season, I started looking at, you know, three players. Not to say that you can't plug, you know, Pat Bryan or Troy Franklin into this model, but I started thinking about it in layers because that's what I would like to see this Broncos offense run more layer type routes. So you have Cortland Sutton, Marvin Mims, and Jaylen Waddle. So the way that I look at it, I said, well, when you look at your length or vertical as far as going down the field, that guy would be Jaylen Waddle on the go routes because that's what he's anticipated to do in this Broncos offense, giving more explosive plays. Now, when we start to look for width, right? From sideline to sideline, that's Marvin Mims. He has speed. He's shown that he can do that with the ball in his hands on special teams. Mm-hmm. Now we're talking about shallow cross, the crossing routes, right? The deep over routes. That's where he comes in. Now when we're talking about depth, now this is where Cortland Sutton can eat because this is where the team looked to put the ball in Cortland Sutton's hands, especially last season on third down. Those in-breaking routes, those dig routes. So if the Broncos were able to use each one of those players, like I said, it's a plan that you could throw Pat Bryan or Troy Franklin in. This now adds, no pun intended, multiple layers to their offense. And then the fourth part of it, if you want to, it's the running backs.
14: Yeah, I think it's interesting because this is the first year that you have every archetype from the Sean Payton offense covered. Sean Payton likes to have that slant god at the X. We got that Cortland Sutton. He likes to have that burner at the Z. We got Jaylen Waddle. I mean, you go back and you look, he's had Brandon Cooks, Devery Henderson, Ted Ginn, you know, guys back there who could take the top off. And now you can put Mims or Franklin or Lil Jordan or whomever in that slot position and work those third downs. You've got an athletic tight end in Ingram that can play that off the line Y. You've got an inline guy in Troutman that knows the offense. You got multiple running backs. You got a guy who can move the pile in Dobbins. You've got a receiver in RJ Harvey. You've got kind of a hybrid a little bit, in Coleman. You've got a little bit of everything. That's what Sean Payton likes. He loves to have all those different pieces that he can move around. Well, you got them all now. So it will create opportunities for them to be able to layer the concepts and do different things.
15: So is it safe to say that this year with the offense, knowing that though Sean Payton said it himself, his words, not mine, even though I've said them before, that the strength of this team is the defense. Is this a year from an offensive standpoint, based on what you just said about the Broncos offensively having whatever pieces that they need and running it back with a lot of the guys on the offensive side of the ball, that no excuses?
14: Yeah, oh, absolutely. You cannot be a liability this year. The offense cannot be a liability this year because this is an indictment on Sean Payton. This is a year where you're in year three of Bo Nix. You've got your handpicked guy. You've got your handpicked players. The system and the scheme are in place. They've been installed for years. All these players. It's not like you got a bunch of new players. You got Jaylen Waddle. All these players know it. All right. The defense has carried this team for three seasons. Well, more than that, but
15: back heavy.
14: But since Sean Payton has been here, the defense has carried the team.
15: Yes.
14: It is time for the offense to start picking up the slack. You cannot be a 14 and 17 point a game offense. This offense needs to be a 21 and 24 point a game, a lot more of those 24s point a game offense. You don't need Bo Nix trying to bring you back from down 17-14 in the fourth quarter.
15: I think this is one of the reasons why, whether you like the list or not, why some of these executives that Jeremy Fowler spoke to probably looked at Bo Nix in this particular way, even though you can say, well, he's had the fourth quarter comeback, but it's like you shouldn't be in that situation all the time. You need to show a little more fluidity in the offense and a little more consistency. So, yes, this is bona fide hashtag no excuses training camp season 2026 for sure.
14: Yeah, 100%. A little bit of news I'm going to share with you guys. I got a text message from somebody earlier today, and they just he just confirmed it.
15: Sydney Sweeney?
14: No. He just confirmed it. John Gruden is going to be doing play-by-play on a preseason game on TV this year. How do we feel about that?
15: I like it. Listen, man, I have nothing against John Gruden. I love his breakdowns. I mean, obviously, he's a football guy. He loves football. And his, what do you have before? The Fired Football Coaches Association?
14: Yeah, the FFCA, Football Coaches Association.
15: So I've never got a chance to, but that would be a guy I would love to sit down and just talk ball with. Right. So, but I'm glad that he is getting back involved in some capacity. Mm-hmm. Right. And, you know, obviously we know about what happened and the league was investigating the Commanders and somehow we got John Gruden.
14: Yes. We've had Jay on the show a few times. Still working on getting John on the show. There's some legal wrangling as far as that goes, but we're still working on that.
17: You think he'll ever coach in the league again?
14: Nope.
15: No, not after that.
17: That was quick.
14: Nope. Do I think he now could he coach college ball?
15: Yes,
14: maybe.
15: Yes,
14: I believe that's if he gets back in, I believe it'll be.
15: Wait, don't you think there's so much time has already passed already?
14: I'll tell you. I know a little something. There was an SEC school that was closer to hiring him, I think, than people realize. Now, they went ultimately in a different direction because some things and him wanted to get some stuff together, do some other things.
15: Can I take a shot at the school?
14: Sure.
15: LSU?
14: No.
15: Oh, dang it.
14: There was it's SEC West. There was an SEC school that was a lot closer to hiring him, I think, than people think. And I would suggest if their coach doesn't work out in like 2 years, that it would be very possible that they would pivot back to that.
15: You know, I think it's only fair that, you know, a college team gives John Gruden an opportunity to coach. I mean, because he's a wealth of knowledge. Obviously, like, you know, getting back on the NFL level, yeah, I don't foresee that happen. But in college football, a lot of his knowledge and his services would be duly needed.
14: Mm-hmm. Pig. There you go. Somebody knew it.
15: See, I was thinking that only based on their prior history with controversial coaches. But I wasn't quite sure.
17: But I think his energy would be great for college football.
14: And now with the NIL and all that kind of stuff and the way things are done, I think he would be a much better fit for that. But he has active civil litigation against the NFL, and he's certainly not coaching as long as that active civil litigation is
17: up there. So how's he going preseason games?
14: Because that's a contract through the broadcast partner. It has nothing to do. It's like, you know, it's like we do. It's a contract with the broadcast partner, not the
15: league. That's very interesting what Grant brings up, because the NFL has a lot of these broadcast partners, per se, mm-hmm. right? And if you have some
14: They make the decisions on who they hire. Mm. The league does not dictate who you hire as far as the commentators go.
17: Might come up in those next contract negotiations, though, when they're trying to get the TV rights to whatever games.
14: Well, from what I understand, he's going to get a shot at a preseason game this year to do that. Now, he's done radio before. He's done preseason radio on Bucks games with Rondé Barber, but this will be his first TV play-by-play gig. So
15: I don't know why I thought for some reason when he was on the Full Letter Network, he actually called a game or two. Am I wrong in that?
14: I don't remember that at all. I think he did a color. I think he might have sat in the booth and did some color or something, but he never called a game that I'm with. We got a break. Broncos Country Night back after this.
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9: KOA News Time, 10 o'clock. More people are being allowed back into their homes in Custer County, but the power's been off for quite a while. Sheriff Rich Smith says get ready to clean out your refrigerators and freezers.
10: You'll need to throw away all the food in your refrigerator and freezer. I did get word that the power's been turned back on, so you could look in your freezer and stuff looks frozen, but it's completely thawed and refrozen again.
9: The power is restored for many people. Dumpsters are being set up to dispose of the spoiled food in both Custer and Pueblo counties. A murder suspect wanted in Pennsylvania is in custody here in Colorado. The Colorado State Patrol and Douglas County Sheriff's Office pulled over a car northbound on I-25 near Castle Pines and arrested 47-year-old Anthony Kissel. He's wanted for a murder that took place in 2024. A new report finds apartment renters in Colorado Springs are getting the most bang for their buck on the Front Range.
11: Rent Cafe looked at what $1,500 per month can buy and found renters in Colorado Springs can get an 850 square foot one or two bedroom compared to a 750 square foot apartment in Aurora or Thornton. Denver ranked sixth on the Front Range affordability list with $1,500 getting a studio averaging 650 square feet. Denver is getting less space than the typical American renter does for the same price, while renters in Colorado Springs are getting more for their money than last year. Connor Shreve, KOA.
9: And a rare appearance on Capitol Hill as two Supreme Court justices explain why the court needs millions of dollars for increased security. Justice Amy Coney Barrett.
12: When threats to my life were particularly intense a few years ago, around the time of the Dobbs leak, my security detail sent me home with a bulletproof vest, and I carried it into my house, put it into my bedroom, dropped it down on a table, turned around, and my 12-year-old son was standing in the doorway of my bedroom. It was and why I had it, and I didn't know how to respond.
9: The justices are requesting $228 million for the next fiscal year. Our next update, 10 o'clock, from the Common Spirit Health KOA News Desk. I'm Gordon Scott.
13: today is definitely.
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14: Mustard arm tackle. Here we go. Open receivers. Catches away for a tackle. Touchdown, Denver!
13: Let's go! Now, Benjamin Albright and Nick Ferguson.
15: Let's go all day, all night.
13: On the official home of the Broncos, KOA.
16: on out there. Welcome back to Broncos Country tonight. Benjamin Albright, Dick Ferguson, Grant Smith. Did you shut me off again on purpose?
17: That was all you, brother.
16: Oh, well, then I'm the idiot.
17: That's what you get for making fun of Nick right at the beginning of the show.
16: That's it. It always comes back and bites you, right? You make fun of it, and then it always comes back and bites you.
18: Be very careful. Karma, as they say, you know what?
16: Yes.
18: She's a fickle cruel mistress.
16: Yes. If I believed in karma, then I suppose I would have something to do with that.
18: I believe in Carmen San Diego.
16: Where in the world is she?
18: I have no idea.
16: Dude, remember that? What was the little band, the dudes that were singing?
18: What dudes? Well, like a Carmen San Diego.
16: Rockapella.
18: You ever do it rockapella? And then they just sing where? Yeah. Yes. I do recall that. One small moment.
16: What happened to rockapella? Are they still around?
18: I don't think so.
16: I'll have to look that up later. What happened to that?
18: They were like pentatonics, though, right?
16: Well, yeah, they didn't use any instruments. It was
18: pentatonics is a group that they don't use instruments either.
16: Yeah, right. It's acapella, but rockapella is what they called themselves or whatever. I wonder if they're still around. I mean, there was like, from what I understood, it was like an evolving lineup or something. So
18: interesting.
16: I don't know. Yeah, apparently they're still around. Who knew? They changed in 2022. Somebody left the group, and a couple of people left the group, and now they've got all new members. So I guess it's one of those groups that passes on, that keeps passing on.
18: They keep changing.
16: I guess, I don't know. You think the NBA is saying goodbye to the Big Three concept?
18: Yeah, I think so. I mean, shouldn't they, based on what we're seeing with these escalating contracts? Because once before, that was kind of the model. Try to get a collection of NBA All-Stars together, put them on the same team, and hope that that talent that you put together would be better than any other talent that you're facing. That was once upon a time. That was a model, mm-hmm. right? I mean, especially as of late, and I'm back in the 90s, 80s and 90s, that was unheard of. But after that, a lot of teams were doing it, but looking at this current free agent cycle, looking at the whole situation that took place with Jaylen Brown, Brad Stevens, and the Celtics, and knowing as though they needed to move on from guys with having max deals, I mean, now teams are looking to plug and play and build their roster with, I guess, low payment guys. I mean, look at what happened with the New York Knicks. Mm-hmm. And we know how this works in sports. Someone does something that seems to be a little unorthodox and go outside the traditional frame of things, and they win.
16: And everybody's copying it.
18: Everyone wants to copy it. So that could be a model that teams are looking at now. You get maybe one primetime star, and you just have other fillers, if you will, that's around them that are specialized guys.
16: Well, I think you need one elite guy. One, like, all-star, barely on the edge of the all-star, you know, kind of conversation. And then you need guys around that fill whatever other roles those two guys don't fill. You know? Like, I think that's the formula at this point. You need one guy who's the guy. But within the context of that, you still need three or four guys that can shoot. Because somebody's going to have an off night.
18: Right, of course.
16: And so that was the problem with the Spurs. Is the guy that they had for that was hurt, and they just didn't have anybody else. Like, if Wemby was, they got nothing else. They had nobody to score. They could play defense, but they had nobody that could shoot reliably. I mean, Champagne was probably their best perimeter shooter, but they just didn't have people that could shoot reliably out there. And in the modern NBA, you have to. I mean, you've got to have three or four guys that can shoot because somebody's going to have it off night.
18: Well, I mean, that's what made OKC so great in their run.
16: Right, because they got 11 guys that can shoot.
18: Yeah, and not just 11 guys that can shoot. They have like six or eight guys from bench to role player to starters who were willing to play defense.
16: And yeah, obviously, but I was just saying, like, they had, on top of that, they had guys that could shoot. I was trying to discount the defense.
18: See, this is the model that I believe the Denver Nuggets should take into consideration, because you have that guy, that one marquee guy in Nikola Jokic.
16: And you've got that second guy in Jamal Murray.
18: That's right. So now, this is, once again, you may not agree with me, but taking this philosophy, saying maybe that the Nuggets shouldn't look to pay Peyton Watson, because they've already done that with Christian Brown.
16: Yeah, so, but Watson's better.
18: I know he is, but the die has been cast. Mm-hmm. Like if you told me that they can move Christian Brown and get some draft capital in exchange, or maybe a player, yeah, but you're already, you know, beholden to that contract. with Christian Brown. So if you add Peyton Watson to that, now you're really pushing your salary cap really high. So take the model of having the top player in Nikola Jokic. You got your all-star guy with Jamal Murray, and then you start to fill in the roster with the 3-and-D type of guys.
16: Well, they're going to have to find those. That's what I was saying. Because Tim Hardaway's gone. Peyton Watson, you're suggesting don't pay. Are you keeping Cameron Johnson?
18: Yeah.
16: Okay, because Cameron Johnson and Jamal Murray are the only other two guys who shot above 40% from the arc last year for the Nuggets.
18: I mean, in a different world, I would say no. But being as well where the Nuggets are right now, yeah, you keep them. It may not seem like a very popular move, but at this point, I mean, your hands are tied.
16: Your next best perimeter shooter last year was Spencer Jones.
18: No.
16: You know, nope. Strother is supposed to be that guy. He was a 38% shooter from outside.
18: I like Strother's game as being a guy that can solidify your second unit. I like that portion.
16: But he's got to get more consistent from downtown. You can't hit 38% and be, you know, that's not get it done. I mean, Aaron Gordon was shooting better from the perimeter than Strother was.
18: Well, wouldn't that be more about defining his role? Because he's coming in the second unit, and sometimes they may play him limited minutes with the first team. Now he's in that role.
16: I mean, he's a 15-minute a game guy, though. I mean, if you're going to be a bench guy, you got to come in and hit. Like, that's your role.
18: But how about them changing his role then?
16: Okay.
18: If you know that that's not his strong
16: suit. Then what are you doing? Moving Christian Brown to the bench? Because he was a 30% shooter from the perimeter last year, which is abysmal.
18: Once again, you're trying to maximize your roster and squeeze all the juice out of the players based on what they do and how they fit your overall scheme.
16: Mm-hmm.
18: Christian Brown, we know he's a very active person, active player, right?
16: For me, he's a six-man playing. This shouldn't be in a starting lineup.
18: That's fine. So since you know that, you play him in that six-man role.
16: Right.
18: And then now you put pieces around him, so when Nikola Jokic, Jamal Murray go to the bench, you have a guy who's really active on the defensive side of the ball, and we just say, just like in football, you have a third-down specialist.
16: Mm-hmm.
18: You are a specialist.
16: Mm-hmm.
18: Now, we know you don't have the defensive prowess like Aaron Gordon, but we want you to be active hands, aggressive. Even if that means that you come in and you get a couple of fouls, that's perfectly fine.
16: Yeah, we're not worried about it. You're
18: right.
16: There, right. He can be. Tim Patrick was a third down specialist.
18: Yes,
16: you can be that. And I think that's where Brown is at his best. I just him in the starting lineup didn't work. He was a 30% shooter from the arc, and if you're going to be in that starting lineup and be that dude, and you can't create your own shot, you're going to have to shoot better than that.
18: Yeah, and sometimes to motivate players, bless you, to be better is to sit them sometimes, give someone else your minutes. So when you go in a game, you know how valuable your 10 or 15 minutes are, and you want to make sure you maximize those minutes. So push come to shove, someone gets injured, someone needs a breather, they stick you in that starting lineup, and then now you can go ham then, because now that you've earned it. But I'm hoping that the Nuggets come up with that type of model. But looking at the current NBA is currently constructed, a lot of teams are going to have to think that way.
16: Speaking of ways the NBA is currently constructed, the second apron is in the NBA salary cap. Is it good for the league? Is this hurting teams? They can't keep their own players. Like, is this something that's sustainable? Like, in the end, to me, the NFL's got it right with how they do the salary cap for equitability and all that kind of stuff. There are some tweaks I would make to some of the NBA NFL rules and all that kind of stuff, but they've got the basic blueprint down, and it's obvious they're the most successful league out there. If you're the NBA, why wouldn't you adopt that rather than all these convoluted, complicated aprons and luxury taxes and everything else? There's a simpler way to do this.
18: Because not everyone is in agreement with that particular model.
16: And why not?
18: I would say some teams are willing to get into the second apron.
16: Mm-hmm.
18: Like, if we're going to have to pay an extra, I don't know, let's just say $60 million or whatever it is, we're willing to pay it because
16: there are teams that are wealthy enough that are willing to try to buy a championship. Yes.
18: Right, because they know they have the fan base and they've been so productive over the years. And I know this is crazy saying it. Who cares eating $90 million?
16: Mm-hmm.
18: If you know that you're going to have a packed arena, You're going to have multiple sponsors that are pouring revenue into your organization. So what? And if we made that financial sacrifice all with the purpose of winning a championship, who cares?
16: If you've got the financial resources, okay, but not every team does. And I would tell you that there are more teams in the NBA that don't and should be voting. They're voting against themselves by continuing to vote along those lines.
18: I totally get it. I totally understand it. Maybe it would take more teams kind of having these types of losses and missing the playoffs and watching other teams within their division get to playoff games, multiple playoff games, and dare I say, win titles for them to say, you know what? Maybe we need to change this thing. Maybe we need to do something different.
16: Mm-hmm.
18: So, who knows? But I know currently right now, the NBA is going to have to do something because you're not going to have many of these teams that are having three players on max contracts. No, well, I think those days are gone.
16: Let me bring this back to football for just a second, and I'll say this. The NFL is terrified that the NBA does copy them and go to a salary cap. You know why?
18: Why is that?
16: Because the NBA has fully guaranteed contracts, and the NFL right now says that's not doable under the system that we have. And if the NBA were to switch to their model with fully guaranteed contracts, it would expose the NFL that their fully guaranteed contracts are absolutely doable and would upend the apple cart.
18: Whoa, okay. So let's be... This is not an apples-to-apples comparison.
16: It's not. I'm saying the NFL, I'm telling you, I know this from people up there in the league, are absolutely petrified that the NBA adopts something very similar to what the NFL does.
18: But here's an escape hatch for the NFL, because the NFL can say, well, while we don't have a policy where we give guaranteed contracts, we give a lot of guaranteed money. There are more guys making a large portion of the pot and guarantee money than there were, especially in my era, right? This massive amount of guaranteed money. And they can say, look, we're not guaranteeing the guy's entire contract, but we're guaranteeing a significant amount of money, right? So that could be their way of, I guess, skirting around the rules. So to say, well, we don't have to do it for every single player. And then also, let's be totally honest, in NBA and Major League Baseball, even hockey, the number of players on a given roster is entirely different.
16: It is. There's significantly more on an NFL roster. Right. A Major League Baseball roster is, 25, except when it moves up to the 40-man.
18: Yes.
16: A typical basketball roster is, 15, maybe 18 if you've got injured guys and whatnot.
18: You have maybe over $200 million-plus dollars to give away to 15 guys?
16: But NBA salaries are higher than the NFL, so are Major League Baseball,
18: Very true. Something I never liked.
16: Because of that.
18: Yes.
16: But I will say, the NFL is terrified that the NBA and Major League Baseball eventually adopt similar salary cap and structure to what they do, because it would go to show that the major sports leagues can do fully guaranteed contracts, which the league has been inching and inching towards, although the torchbearer that they had on this thing set the players back, and Deshaun Watson, the torchbearer on that set that back, because if Watson had come in and played well, Kyler Murray would have been the next one.
18: Well, I mean, the league was upset with Jimmy Haslam by giving Deshaun Watson.
16: The owners were, yes, because they didn't want that to happen. But it was trending towards, okay, Kyler Murray, Justin Herbert, Russell Wilson, these guys are all going to get fully guaranteed deals.
18: But see, this is...
16: And then they saw the disaster that was Watson that they got saddled with, and they used that as, we just can't do this.
18: But this is why, if that ever happened where guys would get guaranteed deals, I think it's going to be positional base. And since it's going to be positional base, that guy who's getting that most guaranteed money, quarterbacks.
16: Well,
18: it's kind of built that way. It's trending that way.
16: It is, and it has been that way. It's going to continue to be that way until people figure out that, you know, you're going to have somebody, a quarterback, take less, like Tom Brady did, in order to keep the dynasty alive.
18: Come on, Ben.
16: Well,
18: it's 32 quarterbacks, and of the 32 quarterbacks, maybe it's really 10 to 12 really good ones, and you're asking them to say, hey, man, you know you got your buddy over here who's
16: a nutritionist, and we're going to pay him under the table? I mean, no one would ever do that, Alex Guerrero, you quack.
18: Hey, to be transparent, the TB12 method was actually working for a lot of New England Patriots at that time.
16: I'm not saying that doesn't, but what I'm saying is that Alex Guerrero is a quack.
18: Hey, a quack that kept a lot of players on the field.
16: He falsely presented himself as a doctor. He made fake claims about curing cancer, AIDS, multiple sclerosis, diabetes, arthritis, Parkinson's. He got sued by the FTC for the Supreme Greens nonsense that he had. He was an infomercial guy that somehow got his claws into Tom Brady. And
18: well, see, once again, there it is right there. With everything that you just led with, the one thing that trumps all of that, TB12. You have a very famous player who was doing well, who was having issues, that he saw you, and he felt as though you contributed to him feeling much better, and he was able to go out there and execute. He became a vocal mouthpiece for you. And then other players started to join because guess what? When you're talking about love of competition, and we know how people feel about the NFL, when a player reaches a certain age or he's having ailments with his body, they're going to kick you to the curb. But if Tom's got a guy that can keep you on the field, I don't care if he's telling you, hey, man, just eat regular Kellogg's Corn Flakes and you'll be good. Guess what everyone's eating?
16: So they're starting to eat Corn Flakes. Guerrero benefited from Tom Brady being, you know, getting suckered by the guy, not from, you know, not that his stuff actually wore. I mean, you can look, none of this stuff actually works that he put out there. I mean, it's ludicrous.
18: Well, see, I think Tom, if he were sitting here right now,
16: the power of belief is certainly interesting, though.
18: He would disagree with you because he left New England when they say that he couldn't win another Super Bowl, and he won another one against the baby goat.
16: Had nothing to do with Alex Guerrero. Had to do with the goat, Tom Brady.
18: Oh, wow.
16: Broncos country, now back into the break.
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27: KOA News Time 10:30. The Denver clerk and recorder, as well as a bipartisan group, is conducting an audit to verify the 2026 state primary election results. Elections Director Tom Davidson says there's a specific system.
28: The purpose of the Colorado model risk limiting audit is to ensure that the system has correctly interpreted the ballot marks.
27: The bipartisan group is looking at everything to make sure humans are reading exactly what the computer system is seeing. Governor Polis is providing some extra relief to the thousands of Coloradans impacted by wildfires this year. The Department of Revenue is waiving penalties for late income tax extension filings, including sales tax payments. The Department of Revenue extended the deadline for some state filings to December 31st, which applies to income tax extensions, which are normally due in mid-October. Your next update, 11 o'clock, from the Common Spirit Health KOA News Desk. I'm Gordon Scott.
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18: Welcome back to Broncos Country Tonight. Benjamin Albright, Nick Ferguson, Grant Smith here with you. 56690, the text line. Several people chiming in on contracts not being fully guaranteed. Brian asks if Shadour's ever going to get a fully guaranteed contract because of his jersey sales. I don't think that's going to happen. We'll see. Several people liked the idea of Coach Gruden to see you if Prime left.
19: I mean, see you. In college football, let's be totally honest, is based on characters. And John Gruden has one of the most famous characters there are.
18: That would certainly be interesting. I don't know. We'll have to see if he would ever be interested in that. With that, let's get to the NFL six-pack.
29: It's time for the NFL six-pack.
0: I'm going to drink a lot of beer tonight.
29: Insight and inside information you can't find anywhere else. Now,
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29: 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One.
2: Starting with your favorites, the NFL's annual top 100 players list that's voted on by the players ranked Courtland Sutton as the 68th best player in the NFL, one spot ahead of Lamar Jackson, which I still think is a joke. But Courtland Sutton's first time on the NFL top 100 list. What do you make of this ranking for Court? And do you think the addition of Jaylen Waddle will help or hurt his production this season?
18: Well, I think it'll help his production. I think teams early are going to roll coverage on Waddle, and I think that'll help Courtland get a lot of one-on-ones early. I think him and Engram, you know, early in the season, if you're a fantasy guy, I think those are the two guys, and then Waddle will eventually get his when teams veer back to, you know, to covering them. As far as him being the 68th best player in the league, I don't know that I agree with that. Better than Lamar Jackson, I don't know that I agree with that. But good for Courtland. I mean, hey, good for Courtland making the list. Good for Courtland getting where he got. And I'm not trying to take anything. Not trying to take any of his shine.
19: Well, it's great for Courtland to be on this particular list, and it's great to always be recognized by your peers for, you know, the things that you bring on the field every single season. And for Courtland, yes, his numbers should be much better this year than they've been in years past. Last year, 124 targets. I think Jaylen Waddle, if I have the number correct, when he was with the Miami Dolphins, I think he had maybe 94 or 100 targets. But that duo will benefit one another. Jaylen Waddle being able to stretch the defense will allow, like I said, three phases. Vertically, Jaylen Waddle. The width is Marvin Mims. And the depth, Courtland Sutton.
2: Now, we've talked about it before on this show that this may be Court's last year with the Broncos. He's going to be top five in basically every wide receiver category by the end of this year. Do you think he's a Ring of Famer for the Broncos?
18: Oh, probably, yeah. You know, if they win a Super Bowl, for sure. Probably, yeah. Probably a Ring of Famer for the Broncos.
19: Well, we can't talk Ring of Famer at wide receiver without talking Ed freaking McCaffrey.
18: That's the one that blows my mind.
2: He will pass Ed McCaffrey with nine more catches.
18: The fact that Eddie's not up there is a crime.
19: Crime. That's criminal.
18: Absolutely silly.
29: Two.
2: And NFL.com's rankings of the league's strongest and weakest divisions, the AFC West ranked as the third strongest division behind the NFC North and NFC West. Do you think the AFC West is the toughest division in the AFC? And what's the weakest division in the entire NFL?
19: I would say, started with the weakest, it would be the NFC South.
2: That's also what NFL.com said.
19: Okay, so the toughest would be the AFC West, because when you look at how competitive the teams have been
2: in the entire NFL?
19: Well, yeah. I mean,
2: or just in the AFC?
19: In the AFC, because you would have to, if you wanted to say, well, a division that was maybe considered to be the strongest, I would have to go with the NFC West.
18: Yeah.
19: Right, that would be a division. And here's what's crazy about it. When you look within that division, there's a whole lot of Mike Shanahan branches in that particular division. But AFC West is pretty difficult by itself, for sure.
18: Yeah, I think the AFC West and the NFC West both fit that dragon meme that have, like, the three vicious heads and the one goofy head with the Raiders and the Cardinals, you know. Like, I think, honestly, though, the toughest division is probably the NFC North. You got the Lions, you got the Bears, you got the Packers, you got the Vikings. One of those teams has got to lose. Those are four pretty decent teams overall. And surprisingly, I think the NFC East is a lot more competitive than people think. You got Dallas Cowboys, who I thought did pretty good on a broad shot. I'm going to be better with the additions they made. The Giants now have Harbaugh. They're probably going to be better. The Eagles, of course, are already where they are. The Commanders are getting Jaden Daniels back. That is potentially a very sweaty division.
19: See, the idea is that you said two things. Potentially sweaty division.
18: Mm-hmm.
19: I don't know about the sweaty part, but there's a lot of potential there. But the bell of that ball would be the Eagles for sure.
18: Theoretically, yes. Of course, they got a new OC in Sean Mannion, so we don't really know.
2: Seems like every other OC for the Eagles is pretty good.
18: Every other.
2: Yes.
18: Yes. Right. And Pitchell was it. As far as the weakest, I think you're probably right in the NFC South, although the AFC East, man,
1: You got two teams in that division, and then you've got two what-are-we-doing-heres with the New York Jets and the Miami Dolphins. The Dolphins have a shot at being historically bad this year, so
3: let's hope they are.
4: NFC South, number 8, the weakest division on NFL.com's rankings, and AFC East, number 7.
1: There you go.
29: 3.
4: During a recent appearance on the Pardon My Take podcast, Tony Romo shared that the lone regret of his career was not bringing a Super Bowl home to Dallas. Do you think Romo was robbed in the infamous Dez Coddick game? And how much longer will the Cowboys championship round drought rage on? It's now up to 30 years.
1: Man, who knows? I mean, I think they've got the right coach right now. We'll see. We'll see how long they can hang on to Clayton Adams if they can finish building that thing out. Jerry's desperate for a Super Bowl before he passes. Romo, I mean, there were opportunities. He had, three seasons where they won double-digit games. You know, there were opportunities. As far as the Dez Carter thing, I don't know. I was on the other side of that. I didn't think he did, but, you know, I think if you're a Dallas fan, you're always going to say he did, and if you're not, you're always going to say he didn't.
19: On that particular play with Dez, Brian, like Ben said, it all depends on what side of the fence that you're on.
3: Like a catch, and I'm not even a Cowboys fan.
19: Well, once again, that was an era where defining what a catch was.
3: We're still trying to define what a catch is.
1: Exactly. It depends on what your definition of is.
19: That's right. So as it pertains to Tony Romo, he is viewed as one of the better statistical efficient quarterbacks in league history. But when he came to winning some of the big games and propelling Dallas forward, that was something that he couldn't really do. So statistically, he'd be in the conversation, but he'd never be in the conversation with some of the more elite quarterbacks in the league.
3: Yeah, and I love Tony Romo as a player. I like him as a commentator as well. But what I always will remember is that when he was mishandled the snap on the extra point.
1: Yeah, a lot of people will. Here's a hot take for you. Tony Romo is the Dallas Cowboys' Jake Plummer.
19: No.
3: Just never could get over the hump.
19: Listen. Look.
1: All that talent. He's a great player.
19: Hold on now.
3: Great guy.
19: Hold on one damn minute. At least with Jake Plummer, my former teammate, we were in a meaningful AFC championship game. Tell me what type of game that Tony Romo was in that was similar. I'll wait. Tell me.
1: They won. Yeah. What, they went 2-4 in the playoffs with Romo?
19: No. I'm not talking playoffs. On a cut, AFC championship game, one game away from the Super Bowl.
1: No, I'm just saying, they only went to the playoffs, but, you know.
19: Thank you. So feel free not to make that comparison between Tony Romo and Jake Plummer again.
1: Broncos had a better team, better safety anyway.
3: I spun that back on you?
19: Yeah, I saw what you're saying.
3: I heard one of them was almost a Pro Bowl.
1: Almost.
29: 4.
19: Yes!
4: On Good Morning Football, James Cook said that he believes it's on the players to make it so that the Bills finally get over the hump this season and win a Super Bowl. Should the Bills be the favorites in the AFC ahead of this season's start? And what is the biggest X factor in Buffalo for them to accomplish their ultimate goal of winning the Super Bowl?
19: Now, contrary to popular belief, I know David Tepper is not going to like this comment, but...
3: Panthers owner?
1: Panthers owner or our boss?
19: No, our boss.
1: Oh, well, then in that case, I have no idea what Nick's about to say, and it is the sole... Nick's opinions are solely of Nick Ferguson, and...
19: Grant, as you ask this question, we know what James Cook can do. We know what Josh Allen can do, but they had issues at the wide receiver position. So DJ Moore has been added to that with a slew of talented tight ends in Buffalo. If they can get all of those guys offensively going, this changes a lot for the Buffalo Bills, and Josh Allen doesn't have to play hero ball anymore. So I think DJ Moore is going to be a major factor, whether he's catching a lot of balls or he's drawing a lot of attention. But James Cook is right, man. It's on the team. You win as a team. That's why I'm going to subscribe to this whole idea. Everyone's talking about quarterback. Quarterback can't win without a damn team.
1: Yeah. It is on the players. They got to execute. The Buffalo Bills are now the, what, Broncos Northeast. Now that they've got, you know, all the Saints coaches up there.
19: And Jim Leonard.
1: They got Jim Leonard. They got Pete Carmichael's the OC. You know, Joe Brady.
19: Couple Broncos players, too.
1: Jalen Virgil, Trent Sherfield, Lloyd Cushenberry. You know, Bradley Chubb is on the Buffalo Bills. I feel like there's more, but those are the ones I get to go off the top of my head. The Bills are primed. This has kind of got to be the run for them. They really got to prove that they're the team to bust through at this point. If they don't, I don't know what you do. Are you retooling that thing? You know, how are you retooling that thing? Because you're pretty much tied to Josh Allen, who's the best quarterback you've had since Jim Kelly.
19: Retooling, that means tweaking things with your roster. And
1: yes.
19: They tried to do that, and that's the only thing you can do. As long as you have Josh Allen, just like Kansas City says, because they have Patrick Mahomes, they got a chance.
29: Five.
4: Giants new head coach John Harbaugh told the media this week that he isn't worried about Jackson Dart protecting himself and pointed to his experience working with Lamar Jackson to demonstrate he knows how to protect his quarterback. What do you make of Harbaugh's comments?
1: Well, you've got to rein in Dart's instinct. Like, Dart and Scadaball both play with that reckless abandon. It was the same thing I said when they came out. These guys are, if they don't learn to make some business decisions, they're going to put themselves at risk for injury. Dart was in the tent how many times last year? Scadaball was out after a couple of games. You know, those guys have got to learn that. I think Harbaugh can drill that into them. I think that's what he's saying, is that he has the confidence he can get through the players in ways that maybe Brian Daboll couldn't or didn't. But yeah, they're going to have to, or else you're going to wind up. If you keep doing the same thing over and over again, expecting different results, you're the fool.
19: Harbaugh is the perfect person for Jackson Dart because, yes, his familiarity with Lamar Jackson. And trying to force a guy with Jackson Dart's ability to just be a premier pocket passer, to me, that goes against everything in his fiber. So it is an excellent combination of playing it from the pocket, but also making plays on the move, but also telling him, based on his experience with Lamar Jackson, hey, when in doubt, my dude, I need you to get on the ground because you've had a couple concussions.
4: Yes or no, Giants have a winning record this year?
19: Yes.
1: Oh, that is a tough division, man. You got Philly, you got the Cowboys, you got the Commanders.
19: Do you believe in Harbaugh?
1: I do, but not in year one.
19: Yes.
1: Not in year one. I think they're a 500 football team.
19: Grant, I'm going to say yes.
29: Six.
1: One game below 500. What do you think?
19: That counts.
1: Below 500. One game below 500.
4: Rare occurrence. I am agreeing with Ben on this one.
1: Probably feels good to be on the right side of history for once, doesn't it?
4: Lions second-year wide receiver Isaac Tesla is turning heads inside Detroit's facility, according to wide receiver coach Scotty Montgomery. Montgomery said he's done a good job of going and getting the football since he's been here, and then now at the top of his breaks, they're so much cleaner. He's so much stronger. What I like to do is I like to watch where we were, especially from an athleticism standpoint, to where he is now. It's not even close. Do you think Tesla could be in store for a breakout season? And how did the Lions stack up in another loaded division, the NFC North?
19: I think he could be in for a breakout season. And the reason why, because we've watched Jared Goff get so much better over the years. But here's the more important thing. This is what the Broncos are trying to get to. They have two capable running backs. One is really explosive in Jahmyr Gibbs. And then they added Isaiah Pacheco. So being able to run the ball at a high level and being consistent, it opens up things on one-on-one matchup. And when you think about how the Lions want to throw the ball down the field, yeah, it definitely serves Tesla as well. Last season, 239 yards receiving. Those numbers should be so much better this season.
1: Yeah, he had was his 16 catches, 6 touchdowns on the season. He's first of all, woo pig suey, by the way, as Tesla's former Razorback. He gets the beneficiary. He's like the Tim Patrick of their offense. He gets the beneficiary of having Amon-Ra St. Brown and Jameson Williams out there as well, and he's the third guy.
19: Third guy.
1: That means you're going to come up against their third corner, and he's too good and can take advantage of that. They get the right offenses and get him the ball this year. He could be in for a big year. But he's going to get the benefit of playing against third corners a lot.
4: Lions have a chance to win the NFC North again?
1: I mean, they got a shot. I mean, a lot of that's going to fall on what Jared Goff shows up. Of course, we know Teddy Two Gloves is back. He's the backup up there. And then if that Lions defense can stay healthy, that's going to be the other part of that, you know, part of that equation.
19: And keeping in mind that Ben doesn't like the Packers because he doesn't like Jordan Love. So,
1: well, but yes. I have to like the Packers now because my boy is the defensive coordinator now. So.
19: Oh, your boy now.
1: My boy.
19: Oh,
1: he's the DC up there.
19: That's
1: now,
19: what we're doing. My boy.
1: My boy.
4: One bonus topic for you, because who doesn't like another one when the six-pack runs out?
1: That's right.
4: Flo Balogun addressed the red card in the World Cup on CBS News, and Trump calling the president of FIFA. And here's what he had to say.
5: My initial reaction was, you know, I was happy to be back in the team.
20: Yeah.
5: But when I kind of started to reflect, I knew it was going to cause a lot of controversy. And I could almost see within my teammates a bit of nerves because it's something that's so unique.
20: Mm-hmm.
5: But the closer we got to the game, I tried to just focus as best as I could.
20: Yeah.
5: But it was difficult, you know, a lot of outside noise, and that's hard to avoid.
4: Do you think Trump calling the president of FIFA and Flo Balogun getting the red card rescinded actually hurt the U.S. men's national team?
1: I don't know. I mean, it's one of those things where I think Belgium certainly played with a chip on their shoulder because of it. I don't know if it hurt the U.S. so much as it helped Belgium find that extra, you know, that 10%. We talk about bulletin board material. What better bulletin board material than, you know, the U.S. is trying to hose us kind of thing. And FIFA's trying to, you know, FIFA and the U.S. are conspiring to hose us. So I don't know if it hurt the U.S., but I do believe it helped Belgium.
19: Well, it did help Belgium because Belgium felt as though, hey, listen, here was a guy that got a red card, and now all of a sudden the wheels have changed, or the winds have blown in the favor of Team USA. But to me, like Balogun said, look, for him, it was just the fact that going in, he was excited to be with his teams, but the issue was that the U.S. didn't step up, right? He did them the favor. President called the fever, and he was able to play, but Team USA didn't show up. That's the reason that they lost.
1: At the end of the day, yeah. And then when they did show up, then they were so busy in their own celebration that they weren't paying attention.
19: On,
1: you can't do that. Act like you've been there before, even though you haven't. Broncos country tonight.
21: You are fake news.
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6: KOA News Time, 11 o'clock. A murder suspect wanted in Pennsylvania is in jail here in Colorado for the time being. The Colorado State Patrol and the Douglas County Sheriff's Office pulled over a car on northbound I-25 near Castle Pines and arrested 47-year-old Anthony Kissel. He's wanted in connection with a murder that took place in 2024. Power is restored, roads are reopening, and many people are headed back to their homes after being evacuated by the Aspen Acres fire. Food in refrigerators and in freezers, though, has to be thrown away because the power has been off for days and it's all spoiled. Custer County Sheriff Rich Smith says it all has to be tossed.
7: And we'll have dumpsters down there at the Wetmore Community Center specifically for the food you have to throw away.
6: And Pueblo County is also setting up sites with dumpsters just for the spoiled food. A rare appearance on Capitol Hill as two Supreme Court justices explain why the court needs millions of dollars for increased security. Justice Amy Coney Barrett.
8: When threats to my life were particularly intense a few years ago, around the time of the Dobbs leak, my security detail sent me home with a bulletproof vest, and I carried it into my house, put it into my bedroom, dropped it down on a table, turned around, and my 12-year-old son was standing in the doorway of my bedroom. It was and why I had it, and I didn't know how to respond.
6: Justice Elena Kagan also testified. The justices are requesting $228 million for the next fiscal year. The American League wins the All-Star game, defeating the National League 4-0 tonight. Lows tonight and the rest of the week in the mid-60s, highs tomorrow and through the week in the low to mid-90s, with an increasing chance for some measurable precipitation at the front of next week. Our next update coming at 11:30 from the Common Spirit Health KOA News Desk. I'm Gordon Scott.
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0: the City of Angels near the Pacific Ocean. Good morning, good evening, wherever you may be across the nation, around the world. I'm George Norrie. This is Coast to Coast AM. Later tonight, the meaning of time. Here's what's happening. One person is dead, two others are missing near Alcatraz Island in San Francisco Bay after a boat with 19 people aboard capsized Tuesday afternoon. A vessel was reported to be on fire around 600 yards off Alcatraz around 3:35 p.m. Police found a capsized three-deck pontoon boat. Sad story. The U.S. Central Command said American forces launched a new round of strikes against Iran on Tuesday to degrade Tehran's ability to attack commercial shipping in the Strait of Hormuz. CENTCOM said U.S. forces resumed a naval blockade as well against vessels traveling to and from Iranian ports and coastal areas. More than 20 U.S. Navy ships and hundreds of military aircraft are currently operating across the Middle East. Let's check in with Tom Danheiser with more. Tom?
1: Well, the U.S. has restarted its blockade on Iranian ports, launched a few additional strikes on Iran, and they marked the fourth consecutive night of attacks. President Donald Trump said it will get really bad next week with strikes on Iranian bridges and power plants if Iran doesn't cut a deal. The president added, "We are being very careful with the civilian population." President Donald Trump said he has decided to replace a planned 20% fee on cargo through the Strait of Hormuz with trade and investment deals from Gulf states. This after shipping industry experts balked at the fee. Iran has not ruled out charging its own tolls for use of the Strait of Hormuz and has threatened ships that sail through the waterway without its permission. Meanwhile, Bahrain's military said it had intercepted a number of Iranian aerial attacks on Tuesday without specifying whether drones or missiles were involved. Emergency sirens, which warn of incoming attacks, were activated three times in Bahrain this morning, according to the Interior Ministry. And the price of crude oil has shot up over the last 2 days as U.S.-Iran fighting resumes, including Iranian attacks on cargo ships.
0: All right, thank you, Tom. Dr. John Curtis is the online columnist.com. Let's get his reaction to what's been going on. John?
2: Well, what we're seeing right now is, again, a consequence of the IRGC terror group running Iran. So the, you know, Mullah government that, you know, is supposed to be led by the, you know, the new, the son of the late supreme leader, Ali Khamenei, you know, Muqtada Khamenei, is, not really in control of the country at all. So the war that the U.S. has right now in Iran is with the IRGC. And it's very difficult, George, you know, for any conventional military to deal with this hybrid warfare that, you know, involves the same tactics that are engaged in, you know, the Houthi rebels in Yemen, you know, the Hamas in Gaza. You've seen it. Hezbollah in Beirut, and of course Kataib Hezbollah in Iraq. They all use shoulder-fired missiles and truck-based missile launchers. So it doesn't matter how many silos the U.S. hits. What matters is that these missile launchers are out there and they can be launched from anywhere. So the U.S. unfortunately is, you know, in this for the long haul right now. And Trump realizes that there's very little control the Mullah government in Tehran has with the IRGC. So Trump is back to, you know, targeting, you know, radar sites and various, you know, other military installations around the coastal areas. But again, that's not going to deal with what, you know, the problem is with the IRGC. And, you know, the idea that, you know, we were, you know, he was going to, Trump was going to charge a 20% tariff or something for, you know, maintaining safe passage in the strait, you know, kind of defies, you know, what the whole purpose of the mission is, and that is to open the Strait of Hormuz, you know, commercial shipping the way it was without any interference from any country. So I think we're going to be in for this tit-for-tat situation, and as Tom pointed out, Trump is giving another ultimatum to the Mullah government in Tehran that if the attacks on commercial ships don't stop, then they can expect to watch their bridges and their energy infrastructure go up in smoke. So whether that happens or not is anyone's guess. I suspect that Iran will come back to some kind of mediation. Whether that does anything, it remains to be seen. But the fact is that the IRGC is firmly in control of that Gulf region and, you know, has been firing at will at, you know, freighters and tankers. And it's going to, you know, take some work on the part of the U.S. Navy to neutralize them. So that's really where it stands right now.
0: And I feel something big is going to happen, John. Thank you. The U.S. House of Representatives has voted overwhelmingly to approve a bill that would end the practice of changing clocks twice a year and make daylight saving time permanent. The bid to end clock changing, dubbed the Sunshine Protection Act, has bipartisan support, including the backing of the president and some Democratic co-sponsors. Following the 308 to 117 tally in the House, the bill now goes to the Senate. We'll see what happens. American families are increasingly being pushed past their financial limits at the grocery checkout counter, turning to credit card debt just to keep food on the table, according to a new study. Data released from the Urban Institute found that a cumulative 32% increase in food costs over the last 5 years has pushed more than one in four working-age Americans into credit card debt just to cover their regular grocery bills. Here's Catherine Austin Fitz. Catherine, that's not good news.
3: No, it's not good news, George, particularly because we're looking in many instances at working families. And I think, yes, it's a problem that the price of food has gone up, but I think the bigger problem is for many years, decades, in fact, our income has not kept up with inflation. So we're watching a real squeeze, and that's because so much of government policy has encouraged the consolidation of the economy into sort of billionaire control. So we're looking at a real public policies in both monetary and fiscal policy to encourage deterioration in family income. The one thing I could suggest to families, because if you look at the, you know, what policymakers are saying they're going to do to lower inflation, those things are going to lower income, if not lower income more. So what's really, really important is to do everything you can to become more resilient. And I would really suggest using cash if you can, because when you use credit cards, you drain a lot of money in fees. And of course, if you don't make your monthly payment, then you're paying a fortune in interest rates. So credit cards are really a trap, and anything you can do to shop with cash, I think is really going to, you know, it's going to help a little bit because those fees are very heavy.
0: Well, the key to credit cards is to pay it off pretty darn fast. Thanks, Catherine. In a moment, Dr. Randy Shannon from criticalhealthnews.com joins us to give us some tips on how to stay around a little longer. 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Back with Dr. Randy Shannon in a moment on Coast to Coast AM. 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
0: 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And welcome back to Coast, George Norrie with you, Dr. Randy Shannon with us, an author. Her book is called Tongue Tales, A Delightful Adventure into Animal Tongues. Speaker, naturopathic doctor who believes that supplementation and natural remedies are essential when it comes to everyday health. Randy, welcome back.
6: Well, thank you, George. It's so great to be with you. George, I am in like one of your necks of the woods. Could you even guess where I might be tonight?
0: I have no idea. Where are you?
6: I actually, from Miami, flew through to Dallas, and then the connector flight to where all of the green guys are. I flew into Roswell today.
0: Really?
6: I did. So I'm kind of in your stomping ground.
0: You missed by a couple weeks their anniversary.
6: I know. But it's actually a great town to visit. Driving through, I guess, what you would kind of call the city square. It's just neat how all the businesses really step up to the plate, you know, to represent. So some of them pretty funny.
0: We're going to take calls earlier today and then next hour with Dr. Randy Shannon. So we'll get you some tips. What is it about the human body, Randy, that needs supplementation? Why do we need it?
6: Well, you know, people don't realize that. Well, think about it like this. Let's do the analogy. Can the car run if it doesn't have oil?
0: Nope.
6: And, you know, even if we see the check engine light on and then three of the tires are losing air, should we ignore that?
0: Nope.
6: No. So there's a whole bunch of moving parts that go into getting from point A to point B. You know, and Dr. Wallach was always talking about the couch potato. Even if you're a couch potato, all you have to do is have that 60 minerals and 16 vitamins and 12 amino acids and 3 essential fatty acids. And he never had it in the good and bad food list, but he talked about it, which is the cholesterol. We got to have cholesterol as well. It's a necessity for us to function properly, to have our reproductive system function properly, to have our brains function properly. It's like 20% of our body. So if you're missing any one of those ingredients, it's just like the car.
0: Is too much sometimes too much?
6: You know, the things that I use are pretty much water soluble. So my body's just going to take what it wants and get rid of the rest. And I've heard that about certain nutrients, one in particular where the doctors say 300 to 400 micrograms of it is too much because the cows died when they got 1,200 micrograms of it. And it's a certain mineral. And I say, well, we're not cows. And the science is there. It's just a lot of times it's not allowed to get out. So I've never had bad reactions with anybody except, you know, maybe sometimes they took a little too much on an empty stomach, or their stomach wasn't really it wasn't acidic enough. And so they get a little bit of nausea, but you can undo that. You know, if you're taking some other things that aren't water soluble, yeah, sure. For sure. Your body is going to not know how to handle that.
0: With Dr. Randy Shannon from criticalhealthnews.com, Randy, email in from Margo, one of our listeners, wants to know when the best time is to take your blood pressure. Is there one?
6: What I tell my clients is take it first time, you know, first thing in the morning, and then take it in the afternoon, take it in the evening, and get the balance out of those three. Best time probably is the morning. I think most people will go with that, but I don't subscribe to just do one or only just do it at one time because you have lots of things going on. But yes, I would say if somebody wants me to pick one, I'll go with morning, but I like the medium of three.
0: She asked a question about dental CT scans, and after doing 2 years of pre-dent, I can tell you that this new technology is wonderful. They really help dentists. What do you think?
6: Anything that's helpful. There was a documentary that came out a few years ago, and actually one of the people very involved in that became a client of mine. And shout out if he's listening. We had a fantastic conversation. He was a super interesting person. And it talked about how the mouth is just so incredibly important. And I say that anyway, because I every single day I'm doing face, tongue, and fingernail analyses. But they talked about digging in and being less invasive. Less is definitely more. But yeah, the CT scan, that's going to reveal what a traditional x-ray can miss. And so it'll see the bone loss around the teeth. It'll see cracks, fractures, impacted wisdom teeth. I don't like root canals personally. I think it should, my personal opinion, should never be done. It's interesting because when they looked at people that had a root canal, say on the right side of their mouth, if they developed cancer later, it was on the right side of the body, typically in the right breast. So, and it was, I think that what I'm telling you there was 100%. And if he's listening, he can pop me a text right now and I would be able to have a thumbs up or thumbs down on that. But yeah.
0: What do you recommend? Pull the tooth instead?
6: Yes, that would be what I would say. I'm not a dentist, so all the dentists listening to this are going to like freak out that I'm jumping into that. But my personal opinion would be just pull it and let that heal. And if you had a root canal, you also, if they're drilling into that, it has to be left open to heal. You can't immediately stuff something in there because you're trapping the bacteria in it and it has no place to go. And that's why people that have had root canals get sick, whether it's today or 5 years from now, because that bacteria has festered in there and it had no place to escape. And so that's a real problem.
0: And you're not a fan of peanut butter, are you?
6: Not at all. Dr. Wallach and I had that conversation that we didn't feel like Jimmy Carter was actually eating the peanuts that was getting sold to the mass public, because what the public gets is peanuts that have sat in moisture and then they develop mold, which is super toxic to us. And I can tell you time after time after time with clients, people will say, well, I have cysts on my liver. I have a lot of pain. I'm getting nauseated. Of course, the skin changes. And my first go-to question always is, are you eating peanuts? And the answer almost 100% of the time, if not 100% of the time, has been yes. And a couple of them said every night. So it's a daily. So they're just really damaging the liver.
0: I like peanut butter, Randy. What am I going to do?
6: I love it too. I do. Who didn't grow up with peanut butter and jelly?
0: We all did.
6: And Wonder Bread. But if you look at the ingredients from back then to the ingredients now in that Wonder Bread, it's far different. Most of the things that are in there have been banned in other countries. America really needs to step up to the plate. Not only like what Catherine said, use your cash. We can't just keep saying these things and expect our country to change if we don't actually do them. We can't expect the body to change if we don't actually throw some of these things out. I love peanut butter. Grow your own peanuts. Don't let them sit in moisture. Then there won't be a mold. If you can't do that, don't eat them. There's different kinds of butters out there. Cashew butters, almond butters. I don't even know what else there is, but there's really good. You can make it out of anything, literally anything. Tree nuts is the best.
0: Your book is called Tongue Tales, A Delightful Adventure into Animal Tongues. Tell me about that.
6: The book is on Amazon. It became a bestseller, a children's bestseller. I got a text about 1 month after we published it, and it became a bestseller in the children's world. So I would say newborn to up to about 10 is going to be a cutoff, maybe 9. It's just whimsical, looking at a bunch of animals all the way through. They're really cute. We made everything adorable, and every one of their tongues is sticking out. And at the end of the book, we talk about you, the listener, the child, go look in the mirror and stick out your own tongue. And that can just be, you know, cute and fun with mom or dad. Go look at the mirror and see what you see. You have to understand that the tongue is telling a story. It's telling the condition of digestion, the lymphatic system, the spleen, the liver, the gallbladder, the heart, the hormones, whether they have candida or not. You know, it's just all in there, and there's more. And so we want kids to start learning at such a young age so that when they become adults, they're not like at 20, I didn't know anything about this. So we don't even look at our own bodies, let alone know to look at them.
0: How old were you when you became a naturopathic doctor?
6: I was in, I'm 58 now, so I was in my very early 40s. But I had been in health and nutrition on and off since I was 18, 19, somewhere in that range.
0: So you knew what you were doing.
6: Well, every time you spend more time in your niche or your trade, you get better and better. And now I feel like I can do it all in my sleep, and I love it. And everywhere I go, I was at dinner tonight with a group of people, and the guy that I was sitting next to holds his fingers out, and he says, "What do you see?" So you can just learn to do it on the spot. We do teach that in a masterclass.
0: We're going to come back in a moment with Dr. Randy Shannon from criticalhealthnews.com and take your phone calls. And we'll take calls next hour as well, so you don't miss out. Jump aboard, ask a question, and let's get you taken care of.
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0: KOA News Time, 11:30. While temperatures across southern Colorado are expected to remain above normal, Alaska Incident Management Team meteorologist Sophia Adams says Aspen Acres firefighting efforts would be aided by some moisture moving toward the state.
1: As we get into Friday and Saturday and Sunday, we are seeing that push of moisture that we saw in the satellite imagery. We're going to see that begin to move into the region, and that is going to be what gives us that increased chance of thunderstorms and precipitation through Sunday.
0: The extended forecast suggests an increasing chance for moisture through the end of the month. Front Range students are getting hands-on experience in healthcare careers. 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
0: From the Common Spirit Health KOA News Desk, I'm Gordon Scott.
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12: Watching the skies.
13: Some scattered thunderstorms in the Denver area today.
14: Severe weather in the forecast.
15: Big hail and even tornadoes possible.
16: Storms. The severe weather is here.
12: Warning you.
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17: Through severe weather season.
15: Yeah, we have had hail and severe thunderstorms.
18: We'll keep you up to date on everything going on with the severe weather.
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1: And welcome back to Coast, George Norrie with you, along with Dr. Randy Shannon from CriticalHealthNews.com. And here's that number to call for assistance. She's got an army behind her, 1-855-949-7234, 1-855-949-RADIO. Randy, what was it that got you involved in health?
8: I just always had a passion for it. You know, back in the day, it was like Jack LaLanne. You saw how amazing he looked. And later on, it was all of the workout videos. And then when I got into radio, because I'm a former Fox affiliate talk show host, I did that for 8 years. We had really amazing guests on, like Patricia Bragg, Bragg's Apple Cider Vinegar. I think we had her on like 3 times.
1: She was one of the good ones.
8: Yes. And she was just so interesting at her age. I think she was born in like 1925, maybe. Yeah,
1: she's not with us anymore.
8: Yeah. And so she was just amazing. She grew all of her own food. She had water. She swam in it every single day in her backyard, but it was a lake. It was her own. And, she was just very active. So it's interesting to see, you know, there's bodybuilders. You can see these videos out there where they're eating 25, 30, 100 eggs a day. They're natural bodybuilders. I mean, that does sound very excessive and it's near impossible to do, but they're doing it and they look amazing. So that totally defies these people that say eggs are the enemy. I just don't buy into that. And I knew that the body could rebuild itself. And I think most people don't realize that. And I think that they're not taught that. And I think the medical world makes you think differently, like everything is progressive, but the body is actually constantly rebuilding itself. The skin renews, the gut lining can actually replace itself in just a few days. So think of whoever's listening in the audience that has these gut issues, it can replace itself. Even the bones are continuing to remodel. And we have seen that where we've worked on people that were bone on bone. And 6 months later, you can literally see it in an X-ray, the cartilage that regrew. People have to think about it, step back and think about it, because if it was really dead in there, there would be some real, not just the pain, but this would turn into something else really bad. But they have to give it the building blocks that it needs.
1: You know the name Joey Chestnut?
8: No. Who is that?
1: He is the constant winner of the Nathan's Hot Dog Eating Contest on July 4th.
8: Is he healthy? Is he a healthy guy?
1: This is my question. This guy ate 66 hot dogs and buns a few days ago on July 4th. Is that healthy? 66 hot dogs and buns?
8: That is not healthy. I guarantee that is not healthy. And I, if you followed him, he probably threw up later, is my guess. All of it. It's really hard on the body. Absolutely hard. That's terrible. And the ingredients in those hot dogs was probably not great either. I'm very particular about my sourcing.
1: All right, we're going to take calls right now with Dr. Randy Shannon. We'll do it next hour as well. Let's start with Harry in Port Huron, Michigan. Welcome to the show. Hi, Harry.
9: Hey, George. I have a neighbor. He has something called venous insufficiency. And I want to see if Randy has any ideas. I'd like to see him in a lot better health and being able to walk again.
1: Venous insufficiency. What is that, Randy?
8: We've had so many clients with that, and we have incredible success with that as well. And what happens is when the veins, usually in the legs, that's why they get all the pain, they have trouble carrying the blood back to the heart. There's tiny one-way valves inside the veins, and they become weak or damaged, and that's what allows the blood to pool in the lower legs instead of flowing upward. And so that can be very painful. They can get something as simple as just a leg cramp. They can have itching, real minor things, but then they can have really aching and heavy legs. before I was a naturopathic doctor, my grandmother had something very similar to that. And I just remember the agony that she was in. And I wish I had known when I was younger, when I witnessed her going through that. But, you know, the simple things, the things that just, you know, are quick and easy for everybody. Walk regularly to activate those calf muscles. That's more of an exterior, elevating the legs when possible, wear the compression stockings. They've probably figured all of that out. But really what they have to do is really clean up the blood on the inside of the body and any blockages and things that are in the way. And they have to stay on a program for multiple months, maybe even well over a year to really get that to function right. But the brain will see that and go, oh, okay, I can fix this.
1: What causes the vein walls to weaken so much?
8: Oh my gosh, it can literally lack a mineral is probably the main thing. So, you know, and that can actually happen to anybody, if they're not getting the nutrients that they need. Medical doctors will say it's, you know, it could be a family history or, but listen, what mom and dad did doesn't have anything to do with you unless you took the same bad habits with you. You know, when I left my house, I like to use this example. We used Country Crock at home. And so when I left, I used Country Crock also. But if you look at that label, it says it's about 80% oil. It's not butter. It's not real butter. So why did I use that? I don't know. I took those same bad habits with me. So, you know, they say it's standing, sitting for long periods of time. I actually bring it back to deficiency. Deficiency of the vitamins, the minerals, the amino acids, the essential fatty acids, and also sabotage on the body. You know, you can't sit and beat the body up and not give it what it needs, those vitamins, minerals, amino acids, but then giving it all the bad things that it actually doesn't want. It doesn't want the fried foods. It doesn't want you reaching for the chocolate bar. It really wants you reaching for what's healthy. We have to, George, do the things for longevity and less pain at the later stages of life. We have to do it now. And this is everybody. And it's really common sense, but we just don't implement it. Eat real food. Try to get as close to nature as possible and minimize all those processed foods, because that's where, George, the bulk of the junk is getting in. And then they don't have any of the minerals.
1: What's causing so many people to pass away, Randy, at 44, 50? It's crazy.
8: Yeah. They're not protecting one of their biggest muscles, which is the heart. Getting all the bad foods. They're not, you know, they are couch potatoes. There's so many shows on, you know, Netflix and Prime and Paramount, all these different platforms. And I'm not saying that they're terrible. Some of them are really, really interesting. But you do have to get up, go walk after your meals, spend time in the sun. It was never the enemy that they always told us it was. You don't need the chemicals. You don't need the sunscreens. They said there was articles years ago and everybody ignored it or didn't see it. And it said that those cause cancer. So it's we are like plants. We got to get sun. We have to prioritize sleep. People are not doing that. I'm one of them right now, George. I'm running on 2 hours of sleep, and we heal when we sleep. So we have to prioritize that. Relationships in our life got to be healthy. If you have a ton of stress, that's going to cause cortisol levels to go up. Very unhealthy. So you have to learn how to manage the stress, whether it's prayer, meditation, gratitude, time outside, time outdoors, get some hobbies that you love, and then don't smoke, don't vape. Just because it's a fad, don't do it. It's not going to do any favor. Limit alcohol or don't drink it at all. I think it's something like one drink, George.
1: One drink of what?
8: Any alcohol. It takes the liver maybe a day or two to actually recover from that.
1: Let's go to Joe in Boston. Welcome to the program. Go ahead, Joe.
10: Hi, George. I wanted to again thank Tom and thank everybody. I now have restrictive lung disease. My cancer's getting a little better, but now I have restrictive lung disease and I have AFib. So that's the first thing. Randy, I have two things. I understand your views, but people aren't going to do that. All our foods and our meats have this stuff in, and people like to have these things. I wish you would make meals or get somehow get stuff started with good food. People like good meats and peanut butter. I love organic peanut butter. And my second question, I'll take it off the air, like John from my friend John Potter, who likes me. Does your fee include you sending the people vitamins? Because if I can get some help, I would like to see. Does that include the vitamins and the stuff like that?
8: Well, I don't know what you need in particular until I take a look at you. And my programs are months long. A consultation's, you know, just that, a consultation. But my tongue analysis is 3 or 4 months, and my full analysis is 5 months. And then if we're dealing with something like a cancer or, you know, anything autoimmune, and I have a client who sent me a text. I hope that I can find this in lightning speed. I'm going to read a text. Yes, here it is. He sent me this text while I was at dinner. He said, I had a CT scan and it all came back clear. No cancer. Thank you for your help. So, you know, if people think that it doesn't work, the body heals. This guy is a client and he sent me that while I was at dinner. He got his scan back. So, you know, my fee is for months and months of appointments. So I have year-long programs. So what do you need? I don't know until we actually take a look. Nobody comes to me. All my appointments are virtual. Stay in your home. Enjoy your life. You do not need to come to Florida because I'm there most of the time, but we don't meet in a clinic environment. And by the way, we picked up our 22nd country last week. We had a couple come on from Uruguay.
1: What about organic peanut butter?
8: The problem isn't that it's organic or not organic. It's, was it grown in moisture where it sat and grew the mold? If you know for sure that it didn't have the mold, listen, George, I want to wave my magic wand, just like the caller said, you know, can't you make it? So the rules of life are the rules of life. I can only follow those rules of life. And I can lead to the water, but I cannot make people drink. It may not all be fun. It may not all be fun, but it eliminates so much pain and agony if you do it right.
1: Big time. Let's go to Tim in Kentucky, east of the Rockies. Tim, go ahead.
11: Howdy, folks. How's it going?
1: Good, Tim. Thank you.
11: Good. I have retinitis pigmentosa, and it's a degenerative disease of the retina. And it stems, I have actually Usher syndrome, so I know specifically the cause of my RP. I've lost over 90% of my photoreceptors, and I fully agree that the body is miraculous and, you know, does and can and does, you know, restore itself. But this is something that's, of course, menacing to a lot of people, unfortunately. What would be something, you know, organic or homeopathic that you would kind of maybe direct somebody towards along the lines of what you specialize in?
1: Would Luden work for him?
8: Yes, it would. And here's the thing, and he may have already taken that, and I feel like I've actually spoke to somebody. What was your first name, sir?
1: It's Tim.
8: Tim. He may be somebody that we've actually spoke to on the phone that didn't schedule with us, and he has went everywhere and scheduled with everyone. And I don't know if it was Tim or not, but why not schedule with me, the naturopathic doctor? That's what I would say, because this is something that's been going on, you know, for a long time. And it's where the vision definitely slowly declines. And then, you know, it starts with things like night blindness. That might be the first symptom that people get, difficulty seeing in the dim light. And the vision can change over that. And they're saying that there's over 80 genes in the body. I don't know if this is true or not, but what they say is 80 genes in the body have been linked to different forms of that. And so what I would do is massively go at the body with nutrients because and cleaning up the diet and cleaning up the bad things out of it. And, you know, even if we can't fully reverse it, then how about we just get you as best as we possibly can so that you're not suffering as much?
1: Does the body repair itself quickly?
8: So basically what I tell my clients, because this is how we see it, when I look and I do the face, tongue, and the fingernail analysis, what we typically see, and this is real and it's documented when we meet with the clients over and over and over, is, you know, month one, we're going to see a few changes. It's not like crazy drastic. But if you've been so depleted for 10, 20, 30, 40, 50 years, people need to be realistic. It's not going to, you can't snap a finger and it's going to be great overnight. You have to be realistic. 3 to 4 months is what I say it takes to kind of refill the storage bins. What are those? Those are your organs. Those are your kidneys, the liver, you know, the spleen, fill in the blank. And it takes about 5 to 6 months to really, really have amazing turnaround. And when somebody schedules with me, we know exactly what's going on and we track it the whole way.
1: We're going to come back in a moment. We've got an hour to go of calls with Dr. Randy Shannon from CriticalHealthNews.com and you.
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5: From ABC News, I'm Dave Packer. A day after an armed suspect was arrested near Capitol Hill, telling police he was going to the Supreme Court, two Supreme Court justices asking Congress for additional funding to keep them safe. ABC's Jay O'Brien has more from Washington.
6: Justices Amy Coney Barrett and Elena Kagan pleading for more security funding, saying they face an alarming rise in threats. Barrett describing a swatting incident at her home just last month.
7: One of my teenage sons opened the door to go out with friends and saw in our street, it was full of police cars, who had responded to a false report of gunshots and raised voices in my home.
6: Last year, a man was sentenced to 8 years in prison for planning to assassinate Justice Brett Kavanaugh.
5: President Trump making an about-face after saying the U.S. would charge ships to sail through the Strait of Hormuz. ABC's Mary Bruce reports.
8: President Trump announced the plan.
9: We're going to guard it. We're going to get paid for guarding it. A lot of money.
8: Trump contradicting what his own Secretary of State said just last month.
10: No country is allowed to charge tolls or fees on an international waterway.
8: A full about-face.
11: I don't think anybody should be able to charge a fee for the Strait.
8: Trump changing his tune after oil prices soared and American Gulf allies called to complain.
5: A pause in ICE traffic stops as President Trump's border czar Tom Homan Tuesday defended the training of ICE officers following the fatal shooting of a 26-year-old Colombian man as he drove to work in Maine Monday.
12: I don't know the specifics of these agents that are involved, but it's under investigation, and we'll find out how the investigation leads.
5: It was the second such shooting in a week, coming after another fatal shooting during a traffic stop in Houston. An investigation being launched into a pontoon boat that capsized on the San Francisco Bay Tuesday, leaving one person dead and launching a search for two missing people. 19 people were said to be on board when it went down. 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
13: Here's the latest from KOA. A risk-limiting audit is taking place to verify the primary election results statewide. Elections Director Tom Davidson says Colorado set the standard for the practice.
14: You know, Colorado is the first state to institute it statewide, and that happened, I believe, the first statewide risk-limiting audit was in 2017.
13: Davidson says Arapahoe and Boulder counties played huge parts in developing the Colorado system starting in 2014. He says they use a blind verification process to make sure the results are accurate. Colorado's wildfires are costing big bucks, and not just in firefighting efforts and destroyed homes. In the scenic town of Ouray, July tourist visits are down 40% from last year.
15: Because that summer visitation is down, those businesses are worried that they might not be able to continue sustaining throughout the entire year.
13: Brooke Warren with Ouray Tourism tells Fox 31 not all tourists know winds have largely kept the smoke away from the town. Meanwhile, more people are being allowed back into their homes after the Aspen Acres fire forced them to evacuate. Custer County Sheriff Rich Smith says they're even reopening some of the largest roads
16: and completely open up Highway 96 completely through the county.

0: from Westcliff to Pueblo County.
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1: Training includes nursing, field work, and criminology, among others. We're expecting highs to remain right around the mid-90s for the coming week, with a chance for some precip at the start of next week. From the Common Spirit Health KOA News Desk, I'm Gordon Scott.
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1: 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Randy, in your career, what has been one of the most satisfying aspects of what you do?
3: I'm results driven. So, number one, I treat people as if they are my sons, who are the four most important young men in my life. Or, you know, what do you do for yourself, George? You try to give yourself the best. You probably try to do the best for you. That's how I treat all of my clients. And we actually taped a television show about it last fall. And I put it in there because I wanted the world to know that. So that is out now. Legacy Makers, Randy Shannon. If they Google that, they can actually see that show. Legacy Makers, Randy Shannon.
1: Good for you.
3: Yeah, thank you.
1: You like helping people, don't you?
3: I love it. It is my life.
1: Well, they're lining up for you for some good advice. You ready for more?
3: I am. You know, I did want to tell you something too, George. At dinner tonight, you might want to hear this. There was a gentleman there, and it came up that I was going to be on Coast to Coast tonight, and he said, George Norrie, he goes, I used to listen to him all the time because I was third shift. And he said, I'm not third shift anymore. He goes, but I loved his shows. Such interesting information. So I thought I'd let you know that.
1: Let's go to Jeff in St. Louis, one of my old time listeners. Hey, Jeff, go ahead.
4: Hey, I used to listen to George and Art the same night back in the 90s.
1: Back to back. Back to back in those days.
4: Hey, Randy, I'm a healthy guy, 56 years old, good shape and all that. Everything's always been normal, but I found out I got a heart calcification score off the chart. And and it sounds like there's not much you can really do about it, but what's your take on it?
3: Well, I don't buy into that. I'm always, I should be called the hope doctor, because I actually believe that pretty much every single thing is reversible. You just have to actually work at it. They call that a CAC score. Am I correct? That's the one.
1: Go ahead, Brandy.
3: Okay. So, a high score doesn't necessarily mean there's blockage. When I do the tongue analysis, or I look at the fingernails and even the face, there's actually a couple things, that will show me there. But it doesn't mean that you have actually coronary artery disease, but your doctors are definitely going to discuss that. So typically that can put you at high risk if you're not already there for high blood pressure, smoking. If you're doing that, you should stop. Chronic kidney disease, CKD is what they call that. I believe that it's, you can make it not only better, but maybe you can't take it all the way back. Some people can, but it takes a lot of dedication to return that back to normal. But I've said it on the show many times. Kidneys are one of my favorite organs, and people don't understand just how powerful they are and that they actually are resilient and they can turn around. So CKD, that's one of my favorite clients. We are actually moving into being very niche-y with the kidneys because they are so resilient. So if you're having that effect, have hope. And then just cut your oils. You definitely want to get a brain and heart pack. But that wouldn't be it. I would want to take a look just to see how bad it is with my own, with the naked eye. Have that look and just see where you are.
1: What about turmeric, Randy?
3: Turmeric is fantastic. I love the spices. That'll reduce inflammation in the body. Cut the fat, the fried foods out. None of the oils. But the turmeric will help. Turmeric, people say it different. Brain and heart pack, and then there'd be a few other things I would throw into that for sure. But I'd want to take a look so that we would know at what level you would need it. I don't know your body weight. I know you said 56, I think. Didn't catch the height. If he's still on there, he's more than welcome to let me know.
1: How dangerous is inflammation?
3: Inflammation can kill a, that's like at the heart of so many ailments in the body, and then it can turn into so many other things. So inflammation can kill a person. Left to run its course, it can really make a person sick. If you think about, let's just go with the childhood Jabberwockies. When kids would get them, there would be swelling, inflammation of the literal brain to the point where it's hitting the skull, and that's why they're screaming. And then it alters how they are for the rest of their life. So inflammation can be a real doozy, and you have to do things to make sure you're bringing that down.
1: Next up, let's go to Cindy in Kingman, Arizona on the wild card line. Hi, Cindy.
5: Hey, hi. Nice to talk to both of you and Randy. I am almost 80 and was just diagnosed with psoriasis on both of my lower legs. And, they're just bumps that itch. And I was wondering, what causes that? And if you have something in your line that I can use to treat it with.
3: Our first question, are you gluten-free?
5: Working on it. Yeah, they're, working on it, but not as good as I should be. I'm type 2.
3: Step one, get rid of the gluten. Okay. Psoriasis is an autoimmune skin condition. Definitely, you're just diagnosed with it. Very reversible. Absolutely reversible. So number one, stop all the glutens. What happens is they go through the digestive system like a wrecking ball. And by the time they make it to the small intestine, they have absolutely wreaked havoc. And then they make their final blow in there. And then we get those conditions like the psoriasis, itchy skin, rashes, the bumps, exactly what you're talking about. And it really lowers our immune system. And so, yeah, you got to clean that up and then take things that are very Nutrafine. And don't buy stuff off of Amazon. And when I say take things that are very Nutrafine, I tell everybody on this show to always, number one, Brain and Heart Pack must be in your daily protocol. And don't buy it on Amazon because those are, you know, there's a lot of fake labels. They're coming out of China. You don't want things that are filled with synthetics and fillers. You want clean. Okay. So, of course, keeping the area clean and all of those types of things and keep your stress levels down if they're high. And I don't know if you're on medications or if you smoke or if you drink. I doubt it, but let's hear it.
5: Oh, yeah. You used to, you know, drink in my younger days and party, but no, not for years and never smoked.
3: Okay. Yeah. I mean, I cannot say enough. If it was clean, what's in there? I'm not actually totally horribly against it, but what people are getting today is very chemical laden. So, have you had strep throat? Last question there.
5: No, I haven't. No, I have not. Maybe when I was very young, but I don't think so.
3: Okay, because sometimes that's a trigger in older people. So medications for sure, if you're on anything, they all have side effects. And that goes for everybody of every ailment out there. All medications have side effects. So even if you feel like you're getting the Band-Aid for whatever the issue is, it still has harmful things that it does. Read the fine print. It's in there.
1: This email in from Ben, Randy, he has got shingles. It wants to know that once he gets rid of it, if it can come back.
3: Okay, so basically shingles is caused by the same virus that causes the chicken pox. And so I don't know if he had the chicken pox, he emailed that in, but the virus doesn't leave the body. It stays dormant in the nerve cells.
1: And most of us have had chicken pox when we were kids, right?
3: Yeah, absolutely. So they can be painful, burning, tingling, itching, rashes, then blistering rashes. It's not fun. And when somebody is going through shingles, it literally means is that the immune system is down and out. And so they've got to boost the immune system. Brain and Heart Pack, get it on the list. If you're not taking that Beyond Tangy Tangerine in the Brain and Heart Pack is probably... wrong word. It is literally the strongest mix of mineral and all kinds of other things. There's herbal blends in there. You can look at that, flip that canister around. I want to say there's over 200 ingredients. Don't quote me, but I think I'm pretty close. That is a daily staple in my diet. And, the immune system is down if shingles is showing its ugly face. It's not because you got older. It is not. It's just your immune system is down. You might have a lot of stresses in your life.
1: How many years does it lie dormant? A long time?
3: Forever. From the moment that they were exposed to it, it'll stay there.
1: It's amazing. Any vaccines for it?
3: There are, but I personally would not recommend them. Why not build the immune system? Why put something in the body that you don't know the ingredients? Why, when you can take the Beyond Tangy Tangerine and those minerals and you can read the ingredients, you can see the dosing, why would you ever take a Jabberwocky that you don't know that information?
1: Good point. Next up, let's go to Denver in Mississippi. Hi, Denver.
6: Thank you for this opportunity to speak on Coast. I would like to send a shout out to Yvonne in North Carolina, Ruth. And Mira, Ruth, thank you for the Bible you sent me, and Cornelius and Louisiana, one more person, my student in Jack, Mississippi, Reggie. But what I'd like to ask the guests, why are so many people here in Mississippi having problems with dementia and kidney? I'd like for you to elaborate on that. Thank you.
3: Sure. So the dementia, you know, isn't one disease. They actually have now 13, 14, 15 of them. It's described as like a decline in the memory, the thinking, the reasoning. And it's Definitely severe enough to interfere with people's daily life. Alzheimer's was the one that we all heard. Symptoms, we all understand them. Memory loss, confusion, difficulty, etc. And basically, you know, neuropathies have been something that they have talked about for thousands of years. This is not something new. Now, we do have far more toxins. But back then, when they were talking about it thousands of years ago, it was more of lack of nutrient. Okay. Now I would say it's lack of nutrients, sabotage of the body, and all the toxicities that we're getting everywhere. Are they reversible? You really got to tackle that, and you got to tackle it quickly. You can't let that fester forever. Osteoporosis of the skull actually has an effect with this, and with that lack of the mineral, lack of the nutrients, lack of everything that has to do with bone, joint, cartilage, ligament, tendon, it can go into any direction. So 13, 14, 15 dementias, and then, you know, we have 12 cranial nerves. Dr. Wallach talked about that all the time, and the spinal cord. Things can go in other directions. Somebody said earlier they had AFib and some other things. Bottom line, it's all deficiency diseases. It's all deficiency. So it gets that word deficiency disease, but it's really not a disease. These things, most of them, can be reversed.
1: West of the Rockies, let's go to Ray in Idaho. Ray, go ahead.
7: Yeah, hi. Thanks for taking my call.
1: Sure.
7: I just got diagnosed with cancer, and my son got me a book on vitamin B17.
3: Mm-hmm.
7: And I just wondered if you could comment on that. I've been taking the apricot seeds, the bitter apricot seeds.
1: That'll help.
3: Yeah. Okay. Let me just go back on the kidney because I didn't address that enough. The kidneys actually filter about 50 gallons of blood every single day, and they work 24 hours a day, 7 days a week. Most people don't think about them until something goes wrong. So they have to be taken care of. Our whole body does. Now, when it comes to the cancer, I'm not sure if you heard me read the text that I got while I was at dinner. A guy thanking me because his scan just came back that he was now cancer free. Cancer is not a one trick pony. You have to go at it from all angles. B17, yes, I love it. Plenty of information out there about it. Federal government doesn't probably love it, but listen, God put it here. Remember that. Government is not God. Yeah.
1: What's the ingredient in almonds? Is it also B17?
3: I believe that is what is in the almonds. They also are really rich in E.
7: The latril?
3: Latril is in there, I believe. I'd have to pull apart the almond, and I don't have that pulled up, but I believe you are correct, George.
1: What about amygdalin?
3: What about it? Tell me. What's the question?
1: What does it do?
3: So that is a natural compound, kind of best way to describe it, that is found in the seeds. It's found in the pits. It's found in the apricot kernels, the bitter almonds, which our government outlawed years ago. They were everywhere in this country, and they forced people to uproot them and made it illegal to buy and sell that. It's in all kinds of fruits, like the peaches, the plums, the cherries. And they say that that is controversial because, you know, they're looking out for you. And, I don't know that they really are. I think that, you know, people have been running for a cure for a long time, since like early 1900s. So they say that that can be converted into cyanide into the body or in the body. And especially when it's taken by mouth. And so that's the issue. I don't know of anybody where that's actually happened since the dawn of time, where it actually harmed them. So I don't know of one case.
1: Did you know of the American prophet Edgar Cayce?
3: I know of him, yes.
1: He said eat two almonds a day to prevent cancer. Not the cure, but to prevent cancer.
3: Yeah. I think there's a lot of things that we can do to help prevent it. And I say live every day like you're fighting it, like you're preventing it. You know, the gentleman that called earlier said, oh, it's hard. You know, can't you just, we have to live every day that way because we are being bombarded from every single direction.
1: It is remarkable, though, is it not, what you can do to fix your body?
3: It's amazing. And we can feel so great every single day. We don't have to feel bad. We don't have to suffer. We don't. Taking some vitamins, George, versus sitting in a hospital having to pop Dilaudin and all these different things.
1: I'll take the vitamins.
3: It's the same. Yeah.
1: Hands down.
3: Mm-hmm.
1: Randy, where do people get your book, Tongues?
3: Tongue Tales is on Amazon. They can go there. David Lichtenberg, who's a listener, I know he thinks I didn't probably see his Facebook post. He said, I'm a listener. I'm listening to you when you're on the show. I love hearing everything that you're saying. And, you know, the book is there. People can find me on Facebook, Instagram, all of them, X. I'm on all of those platforms. And we do also have a direct line, and we have websites, thebodycan.com and randyshannon.com.
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0: Do you have a photo that you think would interest the Coast to Coast audience? 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

0: Here's the latest from KOA. The Denver clerk and recorder, as well as a bipartisan group, is overseeing an audit to verify the 2026 state primary election results. Elections Director Tom Davidson says there's a specific system used.
1: The purpose of the Colorado model risk-limiting audit is to ensure that the system has correctly interpreted the ballot marks.
0: The bipartisan group is looking at everything to make sure humans are reading exactly what the computer system is seeing. A murder suspect wanted in Pennsylvania is in jail here in Colorado for the time being, at least. The Colorado State Patrol and Douglas County Sheriff's Office pulled over a car on northbound I-25 near Castle Pines and arrested 47-year-old Anthony Kissel. He's wanted for a murder that took place in 2024. From the Common Spirit Health KOA News Desk, I'm Gordon Scott on KOA.
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1: Next hour, Mike Ricksecker joins us to talk about travels through time. 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
8: Yes, it is. 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
1: 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And welcome back. George Norrie, along with Dr. Randy Shannon, and that number to call for assistance, 1-855-949-7234. 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And Randy, I have to congratulate and thank you and the team behind you for so many wonderful things you've given people and the advice you've given them.
13: Thank you. We definitely do our best, try hard, for sure. You make it possible, though, too. Your platform is massively huge and has such an amazing reach.
1: Well, I love it when I'm at events and people come up to me and say, you folks at criticalhealthnews.com saved my life, or you did this, you did that. It makes you feel great.
13: It does. It does. It's good to live a good, rewarding life.
1: Let's go back to calls. They're going to go back quickly. Mark in Ohio, welcome. Is this my Navy buddy?
14: Hey, George, yeah, you're old Navy colleague and the guy with a BA and a half in biology.
1: That's right. Go for it.
14: Yeah, Mark. Dr. Shannon, I thought she would like that. Anyway, I'd love to hold a mini seminar with her, George. About half to remember half what I used to know. I forgot half what I used to know, at least. I still got my textbooks with me, but I don't read them often. George, real quick, George, almonds, I believe, contain salicylates, which is similar to aspirin, or is aspirin? I think I heard that once before, read it somewhere. Anyway, Dr. Shannon and I, when George had pharmacist Ben on a while back, I brought up the detoxifying effect of sulforaphane, which, of course, is in broccoli.
13: Mm-hmm.
14: And maybe other cruciferous vegetables. And reishi mushroom also detoxifies the liver. But I wonder what your opinion would be as to what degree you think that would take effect.
13: Well, there's a guy who, well, probably plenty, but there's a guy who, I don't know what prompted him to do a deep dive in it. I did see something where he created a product where it's based on that. And of course, his is the best of the best, what he's saying, what he created or what extract that he pulled off. And maybe he is right. And he cured his wife. I believe he is saying of cancer. You could quote me if it's something different, but I want to say it was cancer that he was working on with his wife. Was it only that? And that's the problem I have is, people are doing lots of things, but then they will only talk about one. The one study that came out recently, which has made probably international news, is about ivermectin. They said that it cures cancer. But when you read the fine print of the study, and I love to look at studies, because what's going out is not the full story. So they're giving the credit to one thing. But when you read the fine print, there was a whole bunch of things. Remember, I said it's a multi-prong approach. So the sulforaphane is a natural plant compound, and it's found in those cruciferous vegetables.
1: Great advice, Dr. Randy Shannon.
13: Thank you.
1: And again, your book, Tongue Tales, available on Amazon.
13: Say that again, George.
1: Your book, Tongue Tales.
13: That is on Amazon. And by the way, I am not saying that word C-U-R-E. What I really want to say is that that study said it. So I just kind of quote different studies, but I'm not making that claim myself. In fact, everybody that's ever came to me had already gone down that road, not the sulforaphane, but of the ivermectin, et cetera, and they weren't C-U-R-E-D'd. So
1: let's go to Jim in Wisconsin. Hey, Jim, take it away.
9: Hi, I'd like to ask your co-host, I have diabetes, okay? In 2006, I ended up with a heart attack.
1: Oh, boy.
9: I had a poor bypass. A couple of years later, I had a hip replacement, and then I had shingles, but I had the shingle shot. I still got shingles, not as bad. But my question is, I have diabetes.
1: What type? 71. What type did you get, Jim?
9: Pardon me?
1: What type of diabetes do you have?
9: Type B.
1: Okay.
9: I would like to ask her, how I was told if I lose weight, I ain't that heavy. But when I had cancer, I had to eat and gain weight. Now I'm trying to lose the weight. And because they told me that if I lose weight, I might be able to lose some of my diabetes. So what I'm asking you is what kind of vitamins or whatever I can do to get rid of it.
13: Okay.
1: That's
13: first off,
1: Sweeties, Randy, right?
13: That's right. And you can do that all day long, but if you're not, if the diet isn't clean and you're still eating glutens and you're destroying that whole process, you won't absorb. So that's why I hammer it about the being gluten-free. The type 2, it came on later. You weren't born with it. So what's happening is that the body is still making insulin, but it doesn't use it effectively. And so then what happens is that the over time, the pancreas cannot keep up. And so type 2 is the most common. So you probably had things like increased thirst, frequent urination, fatigue. These are all signs of that, all very related. Brain and heart pack, Sweeties. I don't know your height or weight, so I wouldn't say exactly what would go with you, but those would be the main things. And get that all cleaned up and then Nutrify.
1: Randy, Ben Fuchs hates diabetes drugs, metformin, Jardiance. Yeah. What do you think of them?
13: Don't like them either. Again, side effects, and it's only a Band-Aid. You're not getting, the brain is saying, hey, I need these things. I need the chromium. I need the vanadium. I need the cinnamon. And so it's all in one tiny little capsule, and you just pop it. Before I got on the plane, I popped like four of them. It's just an easy thing. There's no side effect. You don't even have to take it with food. Literally, you can just, pop them mindlessly. You don't have to think about them. And you hold, in your case, you're chasing the health. So you are going to want to take a nice amount. And in my case, I'm preventing things like that. And so, I'm 5 foot, not even one. I'm like 5'3", 115 pounds. And I'll pop four of those a day at minimum.
1: Why are people losing limbs with diabetes, Randy?
13: You don't have circulation going. The body as a whole is just not working. And people will become, they become numb. But there's a lot of pain. The blood is not able to flow. The blood sugar levels are not regulating. And there is a huge level of deficiency going on in the body. And then it's literally the blood isn't flowing. So then the skin just becomes dead in those areas. And so when you're doing all of these things, you're bringing it back to life. And by the way, sugar isn't the enemy, but because your body does need the glucose for energy, the problem is that the sugar is staying in the bloodstream instead of getting into the cells where it's supposed to be. So, and that's one of the biggest risks for kidney disease is the diabetes. And so that's one of the main focuses when we're taking somebody on as a client.
1: First time caller Grace is with us in the state of Oregon. Hi, Grace. Go ahead.
15: Okay. Hello, Mr. Norrie and Dr. Shannon. Thank you.
1: Hi.
15: Well, I hope Tommy doesn't get mad at me because I have one question. After listening, I remembered Dr. Shannon's specialty about fingernails. So, which question would you like me to pose first?
1: Whatever you want.
15: Well, my first question I told Tommy is, I want to leave time for other callers, but my parents took vitamin and mineral supplements in the late 40s, before I was even born. And so I grew up with this natural path of supplementation. My first question, as I posed to Tommy, was, and it maybe relates, Dr. Shannon, to the gluten thing, is I am unable to absorb the supplement.
1: Why?
15: Well, the gluten and yada yada is has diminished. I think the small intestine.
1: You ever heard that, Randy?
13: Yeah, it wipes it out. It wipes out what's on the inside of the small intestine. Are you still eating gluten now?
1: We're going to run out of time. Grace, go ahead.
15: I've been. My friends joke that Catherine Grace is my name, is allergic to all foods because I have done the whole thing about eliminating anything. I have been gluten-free 99.9 for about 9-10 years now.
1: That's good.
15: It has helped. However, when I take supplements, I don't want to be graphic, but Dr. Shant, you know, I can't absorb that. They just go out.
1: We get it. We get it.
15: All right. The second question was, I remembered that you are the specialist about fingernails. I'll shut up after this question, but Bose, you know, Bose lines in finger, you know, right?
1: What's that, yep. Randy? What are they?
13: It's lines that show up on the fingernails, and it's always related to organs. So when it comes to, let me try to get this in before I get cut. When it comes to absorption, because you need to get that under control, there's things that can interfere with that. Anything that has to do with the gluten, which you've cut it out, low stomach acid, medications. I don't know if you're on them or not. If the gallbladder is not working properly, if you're drinking, I doubt it, but if you're drinking any kind of alcohol, also, have you had any gastrointestinal surgeries? You can spend tons of money on supplements, but if you're continuing to do some of those things, if the stomach acid is low, you'll have things like heartburn, acid indigestion, reflux. So again, what's the secret to that? Brain and heart pack. That's going to help. You want to throw a lot of salt at it. We have the digestive enzymes, but they're very specific. So you need to get them, through the George Norrie team. And again, number one, really, and you can test that you are allergic to everything. But if you had things like leaky gut, it's just because you were lacking the nutrients. So even a speck of dust of something, let's say it's an egg or a tomato, can get through those linings. And the brain is very smart and it will see that as an invader. And so it will form an antibody against that. And so, you know, hopefully that makes sense. I don't really buy that you're allergic to everything at all. And when it comes to the fingernails, going back to that, the fingernails don't diagnose a disease. Okay. So when I'm talking to people, I am not saying you have this disease or that disease, but they do tell a story and different lines, cracks, ridges, spots, curvatures,
1: colors,
13: the shaping of them. Like some are pale, some are spoon shaped, some club, like things change in the nails. And so those are the signs that tell the story so that we can triangulate it. We're also looking at the face. We're also looking at the tongue, and that narrows it down to what's going on truly. Instead of somebody saying, well, I have these lines, we have to look at the other parts to make sure, because sometimes it'll be the same line for 5 or 25 different things. So you have to triangulate it to really narrow that down.
1: What about what about the growth rate? Fast.
13: Nails are about 6 months, maybe 9 months from cuticle to tip. So you're not going to see something super fast in a fingernail. That's the more the long term.
1: Randy, we'll talk to you soon enough. Dr. Randy Shannon, who switches on with our dear friend pharmacist Ben Fuchs and Dr. Drew Peterson. We shall be back in a moment to talk with Mike Ricksecker about time travel.
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3: From ABC News, I'm Dave Packer. President Trump declared the U.S. is renewing its blockade in the Strait of Hormuz after another day of strikes between the U.S. and Iran. ABC's Lama Hassan has more from London.
4: The IRGC claims that it has hit targets in Bahrain and Kuwait. In a statement that was released by the IRGC, they say in this third wave of attacks, they hit weapon storage sheds, an enemy ship, as well as aircraft parts, and destroying or damaging a number of drones. The Kuwaiti armed forces, they say, these latest attacks injured four members of its navy. They say that they shot down six missiles and 33 drones.
3: Meanwhile, the U.S. ramping up attacks on Iran. In an interview with Fox News Tuesday, President Trump threatening to bomb Iran's bridges and power plants as soon as next week. The president also did not rule out the possibility of a ground campaign in Iran. A boat with 19 on board capsizing near Alcatraz Island Tuesday. At least one person dead. Fire Chief Dean Crispin.
5: The police department marine unit arrived first on the scene and found a capsized vessel, a pontoon boat, a three-deck pontoon boat, with one patient who was severely injured. They initiated CPR and an immediate transport to the shore, and this patient was declared deceased.
3: A search initiated for several missing passengers. A rare appearance on Capitol Hill. Two Supreme Court justices testifying before Congress requesting more money for the justices' protection. Amy Coney Barrett and Alina Kagan discussing security threats that they've experienced personally, particularly related to the court's abortion decision. Justice Kagan.
6: When personal threats increased following the Dobbs leak, we expanded our residential security and threat assessment activities. Similarly, as online attacks grew in number and sophistication, we requested additional cybersecurity resources.
3: Lindsey Graham's sister officially sworn in Tuesday to finish the rest of his Senate term after he passed suddenly. You're listening to ABC News.
7: Here's the latest from KOA. The Gold Mountain Fire is sharply affecting tourism across the region. True Grit Cafe in Ridgeway relies on people traveling up and down U.S. Highway 550, but fewer people are coming in. GM Richard Penny tells Fox 31 he's cutting back on shifts.
8: When you have to tell a server she doesn't have any shifts this week and watch the tears well up in their eyes, they understand. But it's hard.
7: URA's tourism office says visitations so far in July are down by 40% from last year. City leaders say the smoke isn't that bad and there are plenty of areas untouched by the fire. With 1,800 firefighters working the Aspen Acres fire in southern Colorado, the Alaska Risk Management Team's operations chief Brad Washa describes the aircraft assisting the ground crews.
9: We do, I believe, have six Type 1 helicopters assigned to us. Two Type 2s. So the Type 1s are like the Black Hawk sized helicopters. If you're using helicopters, you've got to pull them out of the area for the air tankers to come in.
7: Washa explained two helicopters were reassigned to the Fishhook fire when it broke out a couple of days ago near Steamboat Springs. 2 weeks after it broke out, the Aspen Acres fire has destroyed 800 structures and consumed 99,000 acres with 36% containment. Denver Fire is teaching students how to be first responders.
10: I'm going to go to one of these two hydrants and I'm going to park my rig right next to it.
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8: Watching the skies.
9: Some scattered thunderstorms in the Denver area today.
10: Severe weather in the forecast.
11: Big hail and even tornadoes possible.
12: Storms. The severe weather is here.
8: Warning you.
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14: Through severe weather season.
11: Yeah, we have had hail and severe thunderstorms.
15: We'll keep you up to date on everything going on with the severe weather.
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1: What is the nature of time? In a moment, Mike Ricksecker joins us. We'll talk about that. His book is called Travels Through Time, Inside the Fourth Dimension, Time Travel and Stack Time Theory. 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
1: 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And welcome back to Coast to Coast. George Norrie with you, author and researcher Mike Ricksecker back with us. Produces full-length content on ancient wisdom, lost civilizations, UFOs, and the supernatural. His books include Travels Through Time, Portals to the Stars, A Walk in the Shadows, and Alaska's Mysterious Triangle. Mike also hosts the annual Stargates of Ancient Egypt tour and exploration of Egypt's pyramids and temples. And here he is back on Coast to Coast. Michael, how are you?
3: Doing pretty well, George. How are you doing today?
1: Good. How did you get involved in all these mythological areas?
3: Yeah, it's been a really interesting journey, a really interesting road, but, you know, it comes down to, well, first and foremost, I'm an experiencer, so that's where my research into all things paranormal, supernatural, that's where all that happened. But, you know, I grew up on Indiana Jones, so I was always really intrigued with ancient wisdom, what really happened in Egypt. And then early 90s, those films like Stargate and really the documentary by John Anthony West and Robert Schock, Mysteries of the Sphinx, that really inspired me as well. And along the way, I just discovered that, you know, these two fields, these two topics are really related and connected to each other.
1: Classic topics too, aren't they?
3: Oh yeah, they really, really are. But, you know, we keep discovering more, and there's a lot out there that is really out there for us to explore. And, you know, by no means has the research dried up. We're just really getting started.
1: Mike, when we talk about the nature of time, what are we talking about?
3: Yeah, when we talk about the nature of time, really we're talking about, I mean, time is a human construct. It's something that we have devised to help keep track of our reality, to know when to plant the crops, to know when to show up at work at the right moment so our supervisors don't get upset with us, when to catch the bus, these things like this. And so in that sense, time doesn't really exist. It's really the fourth dimension, and this is where our consciousness resides. Theoretical physics has shown us that we have up to 11 hyperspatial dimensions, 0 through 10, and time is the fourth. And what's fascinating about that is, you know, that means that there are these other dimensions above time in which other beings, other entities, other areas are open for us to explore.
1: Mike, before there was a universe, was there time?
3: That's an excellent question. So I believe that all time is concurrent, past, present, future, and it's very cyclical in nature. And we find a lot of evidence for, even in our ancient symbolism, our ancient texts, that all time's concurring. We have this symbolism of ancient renewal of, you take a look at something like the trees out in the forest, and as a tree dies, so forth springs new life from the ground. So we have this eternal recurrence like this throughout even that scope of nature. So time is of the same. So when I'm asked what was before the universe, I always say it was the universe. Now, it wasn't this universe, but one that reformed from the remnants of an older universe, much like our solar system we've seen, and we have evidence for through science. A lot of physicists will say that this solar system was actually born out of another. So same thing with the universe.
1: Michael, what does it mean with time tiers? What is a time tier?
3: So time tiers, this is kind of interesting. So when we look at the nature of time in the way that, I liken it to a stack of photos. And each moment in time, like a photo in that giant stack, and this is something that I call stack time theory. And so take where you're sitting right now. Every moment that has happened is happened. I'm sorry. Every moment that has happened, is happening, and will happen is all there right now, all concurrently. Each moment like a photograph in a giant stack of photos. And each of those moments has its own frequency. Sometimes two of those moments will resonate the same frequency and bleed into each other. That's when we have something called a time slip. But if you were to expand outside the fourth dimension, again, the fourth dimension being time, if you were to expand out into the fifth, sixth, seventh, and so forth, you would be able to see time as one whole object in each of those moments, again, like a photograph, something that's accessible from outside the time. So you could view it as this giant, giant stack that you could kind of pick at will where you want to go.
1: When most people think of time, they think of their watch or a clock. But that's not what we're really talking about, is it?
3: No, it's not. Because time, again, is it's a human construct. It's something that we have devised as a tool to aid us. A watch or a clock or something like that here on Earth is going to operate very differently somewhere else out in space. The space agencies today are actually looking to try to institute time zones on the moon to try to just cohesively be able to keep track of that when we start sending astronauts and establishing space stations and things like this on the moon. But it's, again, that's really just a tool that we've devised, but it doesn't really exist.
1: In your book, Travels Through Time, you speculate on the stacked time theory. Explain what that is.
3: Yeah. I was just kind of going through that a little bit ago. And again, it's this idea that, you know, all time is concurrent, and, you know, each moment is here with us right now. So where I'm sitting, what I did here, sitting here 5 years ago, is right here with me now. What I'm going to be doing a year or two down the road is also here. It's just each of those moments is its own frequency. And so I believe something like real time travel would be the ability to access those different frequencies to move to these other points in time. So again, each moment like a photograph in a giant stack of photos that once you could really harness that ability to be able to move between those different frequencies, you'd be able to move up and down that stack.
1: Does it have much to do with the Mandela effect?
3: So I think the Mandela effect is a result of time travel encounters and people that have been able to go back in time. I believe we have real time travelers now. And so when the Mandela effect occurs, it's basically time sorting itself out. Again, because all time is concurrent, that means if you were to go back in time and change something, then those effects, much like the butterfly effect, would have those ripple effects through all of time thereafter. So when we see things like the Mandela effect, a lot of time it's, we see it in branding, like, you know, the spelling of Fruit Loops or Oscar Mayer or something like that. And nobody's going back in time
4: right.
3: to change the spelling like that. That's just too trivial. But that those little things like that can be affected by other small differences that have occurred through time.
1: And they call it the Mandela effect because a lot of people believe that he died in prison during the 1980s, when in reality he was released in 1990, passed away in 2013.
3: Right. Yeah, it's really amazing. And I'm one of those that when he passed away in 2013 was surprised, because I thought I had remembered that he had passed away earlier. And so, yeah, that's where we get the with the term the Mandela effect. But there are a lot of these other things that have happened that people remember very differently. And those memories are shared by a multitude of people, sometimes up to millions across the entire world. People who don't have any contact with each other whatsoever, remembering the same thing that apparently didn't really happen. And so I think what happens with those changes that happen across the timeline is, while most people do remember the current change, a lot of people in the back of their minds maintain some bit of memory of the original version of the timeline.
1: Did it happen maybe in another universe or another dimension?
3: Not necessarily another universe or another dimension. I believe it still happened in this timeline, but the change just occurred and changed this timeline. Now, our physics does show us that we do have other universes out there. The idea of a multiverse is more of a physical one rather than changes in time spawning off all of these different universes. But yeah, we do have these other physical ones out there that we might be able to access via some sort of portal or wormhole or something like that.
1: We're talking to Mike Ricksecker. His website is his name, linked up at coasttocoastam.com, and his latest book is called Travels Through Time. Is it conceivable that time travel backwards and forwards is not possible?
3: Well, what's interesting is there have been people who have speculated that, okay, no, it's not. I mean, I believe it is. There are a lot of other people who believe it is. You even have scientists that will tell you, yes, it is actually possible to do it, but there's a Russian scientist back in the 80s with the last name of Novikov, and I can't pronounce his first name, so please don't ask me.
4: I was just going to.
3: Yeah. But he came up with something called the Novikov consistency principle, in which he said, yeah, time travel on the surface is possible, but you couldn't go back and change anything because of math. That if you were to calculate it all out, you would end up with a remainder, and you can't have that remainder. So therefore, you wouldn't be able to change anything. And what's interesting about that is you had a couple of other renowned physicists kind of jump in on the conversation back in the 80s, Kip Thorne and Joel Polchinski. And it was a really, really interesting scientific debate, which they actually came up with the Polchinski's paradox, which is much like the grandfather paradox. But while scientists kind of discredit the grandfather paradox as a kind of tool for science fiction writing, and they kind of dismiss it, they actually agree with Polchinski's paradox, even though it's very, very similar.
1: And Novikov was the theoretical astrophysicist, right?
3: Yes, he was.
1: His name was Igor Dmitrievich Novikov.
3: Yeah, Dmitrievich. That's the part I can't pronounce. But I guess I just did.
1: Why would they give him a name like that, right?
3: Yeah, you know, it's a different culture. It's all right.
1: What would it take to time travel, Mike? What kind of apparatus would be necessary?
3: Well, personally, I believe that because we're talking about... Because we're talking about frequencies, you know, you had Nikola Tesla tell us that, you know, everything in this universe comes down to frequency, resonance, vibration. And all around this, we have these different frequencies right now. I mean, you know, some of them are radio waves and so forth. And with each of these moments being its own frequency, and again, sometimes we see these frequencies bleed into each other. We see moments bleed into each other. So two frequencies that are begin to resonate with each other. And that's just standing right here, right now. That's not even using a device. You know, people can use something like meditation to be able to access this, which, you know, I believe that that would be a more sincere form of time travel. I don't necessarily think it's going to be something like a DeLorean, a flux capacitor, like on a Back to the Future. It'd be a lot of fun to jump into one of those and zip off at 88 miles per hour. Where I think technology might come into play is if you meditate, use your consciousness to time travel, and you're able to do it. I think where technology comes into play is being able to harness that particular frequency and be able to stay there, because these frequencies are always in flux. They're always moving. They're always in motion. You know, even our own human resonance, which is anywhere between 9 to 16 hertz, is always moving. It's always fluctuating. So that's where I think technology would come into play on this, is being able to tune in and harness that frequency, so to speak, to be able to stay in the moment longer than just a fleeting glimpse.
1: Remember that movie about time travel way gone back?
3: Oh, there's quite a few. The one that comes to mind when I talk about this is Somewhere in Time with Christopher Reeve and Jane Seymour.
1: I love that.
3: Where, yeah, it's one of my favorites. And the basic premise of it is he falls in love with the image of this woman, and he wants to go back in time to visit her from 1980 to 1912. And he basically wills himself back into that time. He convinces himself it's 1912, and he's essentially able to send his consciousness back to that point in time. He's able to essentially tune into the year 1912. And, you know, I believe that Richard Matheson, who wrote that, both the novel and the screenplay, you know, I believe he was onto something there. And he did a lot of research into the nature of time. And in fact, one of the chapters in the written novel is essentially a book review of J.B. Priestley's book, Man in Time, which is a fascinating read if you really want to get into the nature of time in the fourth dimension. And so this was something that he really incorporated into that story that we see as a fictional tale in Somewhere in Time. But I believe there's a lot of truth behind that fiction.
1: 1895, H.G. Wells wrote The Time Machine. How in the world could that guy think of that at that time?
3: Yes, he was one ahead of his time. And again, at the very, very beginning of that story, his time traveler breaks down the nature of time in the fourth dimension. And it turns into this fantastic tale of humanity in the future. But there's a lot of hidden science and hidden knowledge within that story that, yeah, Wells was ahead of his time in thinking of those ideas and bringing them to us in a format that humanity could more easily digest at the time.
1: I'll always remember that movie, The Time Machine, with Rod Taylor sitting in the time machine, and the seasons kept changing in front of him. Do you remember that?
3: Yeah, fantastic imagery. And if we could see something like that, if we could just see kind of time moving by us here like that, I think that would be really, really interesting. Of course, I would want to get back to my own life and continue to live it out. But to see the changes like that would be really fascinating.
1: If you had the ability to go forward or backward, where would you go?
3: It's a wonderful question because there's so many things that I would want to see. I would want to go see the life of Jesus and see what really happened there.
1: That's exactly what appearance. I would go with you, Mike. That's what I
3: would say. I appreciate that, George. I'd love to have you along with me.
1: I almost wrote a book about that, where as a time traveler, we went back into the time of Christ to pull him off the cross and save him. And just as we were doing it, he said, "You can't do that. You have no idea what you're doing to the world." Interesting line, huh?
3: Yeah, that really is. And, you know, I've had those thoughts as well, George. And I think that is exactly what he would say is, you can't do this. This needs to happen and it would stop us from doing it.
1: How realistic is time travel, Mike?
3: I think it's around us all the time and we don't really notice it. These little things that, we might catch out of the corner of our eye or, there's fascinating stories of, people witnessing things that, they might think is a ghost or an apparition. Some of these different doppelganger stories and things like this, I believe are actually slips in time and we're getting a glimpse of something that maybe already has happened, or sometimes we're actually getting glimpses of the future and, we're just not realizing when it happens. But, every once in a while, we get that kind of deja vu moment and realize, no, I've seen this or experienced this before. Maybe it was something out of a dream. And that's where I think a lot of real time travel does happen is in our dream state because our brainwave changes, through different states and our consciousness can become free floating and, people come back sometimes from those dreams in a day, a week, a month later, whatever it is, actually experience what happened in that dream. Well, that's a form of time travel. Their consciousness had moved to that other point in time and experienced it. So I think it's around us all the time. We just don't realize it.
1: We're going to come back in just a moment with Mike Ricksecker and take continuing questions with him. We'll take your calls next hour right here on Coast to Coast AM.
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0: here's the latest from KOA. While temperatures across southern Colorado are expected to remain above normal, Alaska Incident Management Team meteorologist Sophia Adams says Aspen Acres firefighting efforts could be aided by some moisture moving toward the state.
1: As we get into Friday and Saturday and Sunday, we are seeing that push of moisture that we saw in the satellite imagery. We're going to see that begin to move into the region, and that is going to be what gives us that increased chance of thunderstorms and precipitation through Sunday.
0: And Adams says the extended forecast suggests an increasing chance for moisture through the end of the month. Front Range students are getting hands-on experience in healthcare careers. 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
2: We are bringing students in from middle schools and have them interface with Denver Fire, have them interface with the nursing staff and different elements of the community engagement around healthcare and the betterment of communities.
0: From the Common Spirit Health KOA News Desk, I'm Gordon Scott.
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4: Hi, I'm Tom.
5: Hi, I'm Jennifer. 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
3: Well, let's try this again.
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1: And welcome back. George Norrie along with Mike Ricksecker as we talk about time travel. And what's your guess, Mike, when we're going to be able to start doing this? 10 years from now? 100 years from now? What do you think?
9: Well, like I said before, I think we can theoretically already do it. But as far as harnessing it and being able to do this on a very regular basis, it's probably something that's more futuristic down the road. Could it happen in 10 years? It could. Is it more likely 100? Possibly. It's really kind of hard to put a number on it. Maybe if we, time traveled right now and took a look, maybe we'd find out.
1: Were the ancients interested in time travel?
9: Yeah. What's interesting about the ancient cultures is their view of time in the universe and how that worked. When you look at something like ancient Egypt and their belief in the afterlife, and they didn't really believe so much in the afterlife as it was another part of life. We see in the ancient books what we call the Book of the Dead, which was really the Book of Going Forth by Day, particularly the Papyrus of Ani, in which he has on his journey the entire narrative. He's dead. He's already deceased, and he ends up in front of one of the creator gods, Atum. And he asks Atum a really fascinating question, and that is, what will be the span of my life? Which is a really interesting question for somebody who's dead. And Atum tells him, your life will be millions on millions of years for millions of years. And so there, that whole idea of millions on millions of years, we see what I was talking about before, stacked time theory, that kind of layering of time like that. But we also have the imagery of the Ouroboros within ancient cultures. And we first find that with ancient Egypt. And this idea of this eternal recycling and renewal of not just a person's life, but of the planet, of nature, of the universe, of time. And so this is something that was inherently embedded within the belief systems of many ancient cultures.
1: When I was about 12 years old, I would doodle about time, and I would write dates down compared to the year we were in, and just think about it. So 10 years from when I was 12, I would put down the date, and it seemed so far away, Mike. But then when I would put like 50 years ahead, it seemed like I'd never get to there. And now here I am. Why does it seem to go by so quickly?
9: It does, doesn't it? I really believe that is perception. It's not necessarily a speeding up of time, because somebody who's much younger right now is experiencing time much more slowly than somebody who is much older than them. And I believe, again, it's because perception. If you think about it, a 10-year-old, a year to a 10-year-old is a tenth of their life. It's a very, very sizable chunk. You get to somebody who's in their 50s right now, like I am, and a year of your life is 2% or less. And so it becomes a much, much smaller component of your life. And so that's why I think in many cases, life seems to be speeding up for people who are older, when I think it's really just the way that we are perceiving, again, something that doesn't really exist. And it's just our kind of the rules that humanity has put on this thing that we call time.
1: Is it possible that time travelers of the future from this planet have come back and are mingling with us right now?
9: I believe so. And a lot of people believe that UFOs, UAPs, are actually time travelers from the future that have come back, which is a really fascinating concept. And I believe some are, not all. I don't believe it's an all-inclusive statement, because I believe that many UFOs, UAPs, things like this that we experience are actual physical beings that have come from elsewhere across the cosmos. It could be something interdimensional or what we might call an ultra-terrestrial, so something living alongside us here that we are seeing or experiencing. But I believe some are time travelers from the future. It doesn't necessarily mean it's human. Also, it could be, you think about it, our existence right now on this planet is kind of uniquely situated in that we're really right in the middle of the lifespan of this planet. Earth has been around for about 4.5 billion years. Scientists predict that it's going to be around for about another 5 billion until the sun becomes a red giant and, you know, incinerates the planet. But so we're about halfway through this thing. But if you think about it, you know, the dinosaurs went extinct 64 million years ago. That's just a little over a percentage and a half of the entire lifespan of the planet ago. Humans have been around for about 315,000. And there are some reports that are saying now, some other research, maybe a million, but that's an even smaller percentage than, you know, when the dinosaurs went extinct. So it's really, really small. So take a million, couple million, maybe a billion years from now, humanity might not be here. And that also leaves time for other organisms, other life forms to evolve, develop civilization, develop technology, perhaps time travel technology as well. So while these time travelers might be indigenous to Earth, they might not necessarily be human. And they could even be extraterrestrial colonists years and years and years into the future that found Earth, colonized it, developed technology, and developed time travel technology. So they could be extraterrestrials from the future who colonized Earth and are now time traveling amongst us. So a lot of possibilities on the table here.
1: Are you familiar with the very famous legend of Rudolf Fenst?
9: I am. I am familiar with that legend. And it's interesting because with Rudolf Fenst, we actually find his account in science fiction literature back in the 1950s. And some people believe that this account of Rudolf Fenst was actually a true story that was included in science fiction. And it's hard to know whether or not his story was actually true, if he was actually a time traveler who showed up in the middle of the street, or if it was just, you know, purely a fictional account, because there are those proponents for, even though it showed up in fiction, it was an account of a true tale.
1: And the legend, of course, is that it was a man dressed in late 19th century Victorian clothing, mm-hmm. suddenly appeared in the middle of Times Square in New York City. He was disoriented, terrified by the modern traffic, and was struck by a speeding taxi cab and killed. Right. When police searched his body, they found things from the 1876 on him. And apparently they found an elderly daughter-in-law who said that their father-in-law had mysteriously disappeared back in 1876 and was never heard from again. Now, that's bizarre, isn't it?
9: It is. And it's a fantastic story. And if it is true, that could explain a number of our missing people cases. I've done a lot of work. We've talked about it before, George, on the Alaska Triangle, people that have gone missing, planes that have gone missing, some very high profile, like the Boggs Baggage disappearance in 1972 and many, many others. And what happened to them? You had Michael LeMaitre about 15 years ago disappear in the Mount Marathon race in the middle of a very public race, just poof, disappears in the middle of thin air.
1: Do they go through a time warp?
9: Where do they go? And that's one of the possibilities, is that some of these people, some of these planes, some of these craft have disappeared through some sort of portal that may have taken them to another point in time. And I like to use the Thunderbird legends as an example. If you had an airplane go back in time, say 500 years, what would that look like to the indigenous peoples of the area at the time? Because they would have no context whatsoever of what an airplane is. They know birds are in the sky, and this thing would be, very loud, very thunderous in nature, have this huge wingspan. So is that where some of our Thunderbird legends come from? Are aircraft that have gone back in time, hundreds, potentially even thousands of years, and were witnessed by the locals?
1: Now, you know who David Politis is, right?
9: Yes, absolutely.
1: So he's written about books of people disappearing in our park mm-hmm. system, They just vanish.
9: Yeah. Yeah, it's really a fascinating epidemic, and David has done a lot of wonderful work on all of that. But, you know, you have people who do come back and will tell some fascinating stories about, yeah, I was just walking down the path in the forest, and all of a sudden I heard a noise off to the side of the path. So I took two steps, took a look around, see if I could find the source of the noise. Couldn't find the source of the noise, so turned back around to get back on the path, and the path is gone. And now they're lost out in the woods somewhere. And so, you know, what happened when they took those couple of steps? Did they step into some sort of portal or something that maybe it took them to another point in the forest? Maybe it took them to another point in time. These possibilities are on the table.
1: Did Albert Einstein say much about time travel?
9: Yeah, at the end of his life, just before he died in 1955, he said that time is nothing but a stubborn illusion. And so he believed that it didn't really exist. And in fact, stacked time theory is, I discovered along the way, really, was that it's based on Einstein's concepts of what he called the block universe. Now, I didn't discover that till later on. I had all these ideas and concepts. And so, you know, probably a good 25 years ago. And so as I was doing my research, I'm wondering, okay, has anybody else, you know, thought of ideas like this? Is there, you know, can I validate what I'm, you know, what I have going on in my head here? And started looking around, and Einstein's theories in the block universe are very, very similar in that all time is concurrent. It's all existing right now. And he likened it to this huge block of all time existing. I liken it to a stack of photographs. He didn't get really into so much the idea of time travel and time slips other than the fact that all time was here and that it's an illusion around us.
1: And he tied time travel to the speed of light, did he not?
9: He did. And so that's where I believe Einstein kind of got hung up on the concepts of time travel, that we would have to go beyond the speed of light in order to be able to truly time travel. And as far as mathematics is concerned, yeah, that's, you know, in that sense, that would be true. Again, I believe it has more to do with the consciousness and frequency and that sort of thing. But you have some scientists today saying that, well, if we could slingshot ourselves around a black hole, then we may be able to experience real time travel. Because around a black hole, space and time bends. And that's a fascinating idea, but you know, we're not getting near a black hole anytime soon to be able to try that out. And even if we did, the gravitational pull of a black hole is so strong that you'd go through a process known as spaghettification, which would stretch out your body and your craft that you were in to the point that, of course, it would end up killing you. So it's not really a feasible idea, but it is based on Einstein's theories on surpassing that speed of light and using that as a method of time travel.
1: To travel through time, do you need equipment or can you do it differently?
9: Yeah, I don't necessarily believe that you need equipment. Like I said earlier, I think it's something that could potentially aid in the process. But if you have all these fluctuating frequencies, and I'm not saying it's easy, because when you have vibrating materials, you know, frequencies are changing. The electromagnetism, the earth and things like this fluctuate. We know this. And so these things are always moving. Our own bodily resonance is always moving. It's always in flux. So therefore, to be able to tune into some of those moments, I think it'll come, you know, down to meditation. And, you know, there are very gifted astral travelers, remote viewers, things like people like this who have, you know, are really on the path of doing that. And in some of these cases, I believe they do experience a type of time travel. And so when they're able to do that, or a person who is intentionally trying to time travel, that is basically using their body, their own personal resonance to tune into those different frequencies, so to speak. And so I think where technology will come into play is again, to be able to harness a specific frequency or be able to really kind of modulate it as it moves. And it's challenging, again, because you don't necessarily know which frequency, you know, this room in, you know, well, I'll just say 2010, because this house is only about 20 years old. I don't necessarily know what the frequency of this room in 2010 was, and it might actually accidentally tune into, say, 1847 instead. So it's a challenge, but I believe it can be done.
1: In Back to the Future, the movie, they had a DeLorean, which was the time machine, right?
9: Yeah. Yes, and that would be fun to jump into a DeLorean and zip off.
1: And you mentioned 88 miles an hour. That's what that car went.
9: Right, exactly.
1: Is that where you got it, that number?
9: Right. Yeah, that's the number they use in the film is 88 miles per hour that they had to get to basically get the flux capacitor that was in it to send them off into time.
1: Mike, what projects are you working on now?
9: Yeah, always working on a lot of projects. Right now, I'm in post-production on my Stargates of Ancient Egypt film. So that should be out sometime this autumn. Really looking forward to that one because that gets into the actual Stargate chambers and temples that are labeled as Stargates in Egypt. And there are many of them. I think people would be very surprised.
1: Let's talk a little bit about that when we come back, Mike, and also we'll take phone calls with Mike Ricksecker as we talk about time travel on Coast to Coast.
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3: From ABC News, I'm Dave Packer. A day after an armed suspect was arrested near Capitol Hill telling police he was going to the Supreme Court, two Supreme Court justices asking Congress for additional funding to keep them safe. ABC's Jay O'Brien has more from Washington.
4: Justices Amy Coney Barrett and Elena Kagan pleading for more security funding, saying they face an alarming rise in threats. Barrett describing a swatting incident at her home just last month.
5: One of my teenage sons opened the door to go out with friends and saw in our street, it was full of police cars who had responded to a false report of gunshots and raised voices in my home.
4: Last year, a man was sentenced to 8 years in prison for planning to assassinate Justice Brett Kavanaugh.
3: President Trump making an about-face after saying the U.S. would charge ships to sail through the Strait of Hormuz. ABC's Mary Bruce reports.
6: President Trump announced the plan.
7: We're going to guard it. We're going to get paid for guarding it. A lot of money.
6: Trump contradicting what his own Secretary of State said just last month.
8: No country is allowed to charge tolls or fees on an international waterway.
6: A full about-face.
9: I don't think anybody should be able to charge a fee for the Strait.
6: Trump changing his tune after oil prices soared and American Gulf allies called to complain.
3: A pause in ICE traffic stops as President Trump's border czar Tom Homan Tuesday defended the training of ICE officers following the fatal shooting of a 26-year-old Colombian man as he drove to work in Maine Monday.
10: I don't know the specifics of these agents that are involved, but it's under investigation, and we'll find out how the investigation lands.
3: It was the second such shooting in a week, coming after another fatal shooting during a traffic stop in Houston. An investigation being launched into a pontoon boat that capsized on the San Francisco Bay Tuesday, leaving one person dead and launching a search for two missing people. 19 people were said to be on board when it went down. You're listening to ABC News.
11: Here's the latest from KOA. A risk-limiting audit is taking place to verify the primary election results statewide. Elections Director Tom Davidson says Colorado set the standard for the practice.
12: You know, Colorado is the first state to institute it statewide, and that happened, I believe, the first statewide risk-limiting audit was in 2017.
11: Davidson says Arapahoe and Boulder counties played huge parts in developing the Colorado system starting in 2014. He says they use a blind verification process to make sure the results are accurate. Colorado's wildfires are costing big bucks, and not just in firefighting efforts and destroyed homes. In the scenic town of Ouray, July tourist visits are down 40% from last year.
13: Because that summer visitation is down, those businesses are worried that they might not be able to continue sustaining throughout the entire year.
11: Brooke Warren with Ouray Tourism tells Fox 31 not all tourists know winds have largely kept the smoke away from the town. Meanwhile, more people are being allowed back into their homes after the Aspen Acres fire forced them to evacuate. Custer County Sheriff Rich Smith says they're even reopening some of the largest roads.
14: And completely open up Highway 96 completely through the county from Westcliff to Pueblo County.
11: Several areas are still in a pre-evacuation status. MSU Denver's week-long health care career boot camp immerses middle and high school students in care fields through hands-on experience with different professionals. George Washington freshman Maya Pagese wants to be a nurse.
15: We are learning about CPR and stuff, and we are learning about wounds, cuts.
11: Training includes nursing,

0: field work and criminology, among others. We're expecting highs to remain right around the mid-90s for the coming week, with a chance for some precip at the start of next week. From the Common Spirit Health KOA News Desk, I'm Gordon Scott.
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1: Whether you're east or west of the Rockies, you're listening to Coast AM on KOA 850 AM and 94.1 FM. And welcome back, George Norrie, along with Mike Ricksecker, and we'll take your calls this hour. Mike, earlier in the program, we talked about 11 hyperspatial dimensions. What are they?
4: Yeah, the 11 hyperspatial dimensions, we don't really have that much of a definition for the fifth and beyond, but we've been talking about the fourth, that is time. But let's take it down a notch. So we experience everything that is below the dimension that we reside on. So we have access to everything 0 through 3 from the fourth dimension. So 0 is actually controversial between physicists, and that is a point. And they can argue about whether a point is a dimension or not. The first dimension is a line. Second dimension is a plane or a flat surface. The third dimension is any, three-dimensional object that we can grab a hold of. And then, of course, the fourth dimension of time. And so that makes us, as humans, multidimensional beings, because our fourth dimensional consciousness, which is trapped in that river of time, so to speak, is inside our third dimensional body.
1: How does that happen?
4: Well, there are some interesting scientific studies these days, and the scientists Stuart Hameroff and Roger Penrose have been doing a lot of interesting work here, where they believe that the consciousness actually resides in the microtubules in the brain. And when the body passes, that consciousness goes off to the cosmos. Now, when they're asked, okay, so where in the cosmos does it go? they can't actually give us an answer. But this does adhere to the idea and the concept that we find in many afterlife beliefs from cultures all over the world, that after we pass, we still are, whether you want to call it your soul, your spirit, your consciousness, whatever, goes off to somewhere else. Now, is that one of those other dimensions, the fifth, the sixth, seventh, or is it something that's even further beyond that? And that is something we don't really have an answer for at this time, but I find it fascinating that it seems like our modern science is catching up to our ancient spirituality.
1: Michael, do you believe that most scientists believe that time travel is indeed possible?
4: I believe that many of them do believe it is possible. Many of them also believe it's going to take an extraordinary amount of energy to be able to do it. And of course, they kind of, break it down into very mathematical terms as well. And I guess my approach is a little simpler in nature. I don't disagree that, yeah, we could devise a machine that you pump in a bunch of energy to the point that, you know, some scientists say, well, we'll take all the power of the sun and you put it into a machine. And again, that would do something like destroy the planet, which, you know, we can't do. And that might be possible from a mechanical point of view. But again, I think it comes more down to the consciousness and meditation for real, true time travel.
1: How could going back into the past exist when it's already happened?
4: That's because all time's concurrent. It's all here. And that might be something that's difficult for some people to wrap their heads around. But there's a couple of analogies that I like to use for this. You know, when we think of the river of time, you know, we think of this timeline as moving all in one direction, but it's not the water making itself move. If in this analogy, water is the time. Really, what's making it move are the banks of the river that keep it in place. And this is really, you know, the rule set that we have that's currently in place, the way that our dimensions are constructed. So if you were to remove those banks of the river, then all that water, all that time would spill out into a giant lake. It would be all ever present for us to move about at will. It wouldn't be moving anymore. Another way to look at this is, take a town that you might be driving through, and maybe you're driving through 35 miles per hour, and there's a general store, a gas station, a couple of houses that you pass, a church, and maybe it takes you 5 or 10 minutes to pass through this town driving at 35 miles per hour. Well, you have a time relationship with that town in that story. Now, instead of driving through the town, let's say you're flying over it in the plane and you look out the window and all at once you see the gas station, the general store, the church, the houses. It's all there all at once. And so what you once had a relationship in time, you now have a relationship with in space. It's all there and you can look at any one of those particular buildings that you want to. So in a sense, the idea of the past being here, something that we could go to, is very similar to that.
1: Let's go to the phones for you, Mike. Let's start with Douglas in Nebraska, east of the Rockies. Hey, Douglas, welcome.
5: Yeah, I've always agreed with the theory that the past is the past. It only exists in our minds, and we are time travelers going into the future. We look at the sky and we see it as it is, you know, the night sky as it is in the past. But even if we could travel back in time, I mean, wouldn't that be an awful idea? We can't even cope with the problems in the present. Can you imagine if some of the tech bros got together and decided we needed to change things in the past that they didn't agree with that happened? I mean,
1: that's potential possibly, isn't it, Michael?
4: It is a potential possibility that someone would want to drastically change the past. And maybe that's happened. We don't know because the timeline would have been changed and we have this new experience that we are living through. But, a lot of those changes of the past, I think that when people think of time travel, they think of that. We're going to go back and, you know, try to prevent World War II from happening or something like that. And I don't necessarily think that time travelers are doing something like that. I think people are aware that if you change massive points in history like that, you're going to drastically alter the timeline, and we might not exist as a country anymore, as a people, this sort of thing, which would, of course, you know, destroy your own existence and the existence of your family and things like that. So I think people are aware to, you know, try to not change the past in those drastic measures. But I think the past does get altered in some degrees, even as an observer. So if you're just innocently in the past and you're just crossing the street, somebody who tries to make a turn onto the road that you're crossing, well, they might have to stop for you. And that little hesitation that they make sets them on a different path. And so when we were talking about the Mandela effect earlier, I think this is an example of cases in which that would happen that might be totally unintentional, but just a little change like that sets up a different course of events. And so that might be why we see some of these different minor alterations or people remembering things a little bit differently.
1: What's your best guess, Mike, on when technologically time travel could be possible? 10 years from now? 100? What? 300?
4: Yeah, I mean, I think, again, we don't necessarily need the technology to be able to time travel, but if we had to put it into a machine, it might be 100 years down the road, something like this. I mean, technology is exponentially speeding up. And, you know, you think about, you know, 30, 40, 50 years ago, the idea of, you know, of what we're doing right now, we're connected over the internet and we've got these cell phones and things like this. These are very fanciful ideas and now it's our reality. So while we might say, oh, it's going to be 100 years down the road, you know, 100 years ago, Tesla was talking about having all the information of the world on a device in our pockets and people laughed him out of the room. And now we essentially do have that. So it might be quicker than we think.
1: Do you believe time travelers of the future, ETs specifically, have created that with their time-traveling spacecraft?
4: Yeah, well, we talked a little bit about that earlier, that I believe some of these time travelers are from the future. Some of these UFOs, UAPs are time travelers from the future. Yeah, they are essentially time machines. And they could be extraterrestrials, they could be us, they could be other indigenous, I guess we'll say earthlings, you know, other life forms that have evolved here on the planet from the future. Absolutely could be us. And I believe when we're looking at a lot of these UFO reports and things like this these days, we're finding a lot of orbs, illuminated balls of light, plasmoid, these sorts of things associated with UFO and UAP sightings, and also the craft going in and out of these balls of light. So that could be the method of transport for these craft to move in and out of our plane of existence. And that place that they're going to and coming from could actually be another point in time, and that plasmoid be the portal that they're using to move back and forth.
1: Next up, let's go to James in Florida, first-time caller. James, welcome to the program.
6: Yes, good morning, George. How are you?
1: Good, sir. How about yourself?
6: I got two questions to ask your guest. One, do you remember the two series, The Quantum Leap and The Time Tunnel? And then there was also a movie about a guy that went into a store who walked into a doorway to try to stop the assassination of John F. Kennedy. I wonder if you remember that. My second question is, I don't think that the time machine needs to be built. I think that personally, I think that our brain is the time machine. I dream almost every night vivid color. And I have this situation where I interact with people I have no knowledge of who they are. And I'm wondering if they are into the same dimension in their dreams mind that they're wondering who I am, too. It's kind of like, and then there's also a question I ask you about deja vu. Are those things that we leak back and then we remember, or that it comes back to our consciousness? Because what gets me the most is that these dreams, I remember them every day, and they're full color. And I've heard there's black and white. I don't know if that's the past or if you're dreaming color. But that's just an amazing philosophy I'm trying to figure out, because I think our brain is the time machine. What do you have a comment on? I mean, you think about that.
1: And that movie you're talking about is a series of Stephen King, the novel 11/22/63. Mike, did you ever see that?
4: Yeah, 11/22/63 is a great series. Yeah, it's a limited series, and I believe it's running on Netflix now, if I remember seeing correctly. I'd seen it on whatever platform it was beforehand. Quantum Leap, I definitely remember, but yeah, that one was kind of interesting. The Stephen King take on going back and changing the Kennedy assassination, because when he returned, of course, major repercussions. That's kind of what we were talking about before, was, you know, changing a major event like that could have some very drastic repercussions. But when he ended up going and seeing the woman that he fell in love with, but now as an older woman, after kind of resetting that whole timeline, there was still a recollection that she has. She recognized him. So I think when we do make those changes and we start playing around with time, you do put something in place that your mind can still tune into. It's like a remnant, a little fragment that is still there. As far as the deja vu aspect of it, you know, I believe that is a remembrance of some sort of travel, some sort of event that has happened. And we talked a little bit earlier before about the dream state and going to those different brainwave states and experiencing something, you know, like a premonition or what have you. And we take that information back with us, and all of a sudden it plays out. Well, you think about it, a lot of our dreams that we have, we don't remember all the details. We wake up and we might even start to tell our significant other or spouse about, oh, I just had this really interesting dream. And you might get a couple of details out, and all of a sudden you start to lose it and you don't remember it entirely. And sometimes you barely remember little fragments of dreams that you had had. And so I think that plays out in some of these different deja vu moments, that, you know, it's a recollection of something that you did experience, some sort of travel that you experienced while you were in that state, and your consciousness was essentially free floating, moving to these other different points in time. I'm not saying every dream is a form of time travel, but it can be. And so I think deja vu is like one of those little fragments that's kind of hung around, and then all of a sudden it plays out in your life. You're like, wait a minute, this has happened before. Where did this come from?
1: Let's go to Suzanne in Minneapolis. Welcome to the show. Hi, Suzanne.
7: Hi, George. Hi, Mike. First of all, George, I wanted to tell you my father's birthday was February 22nd.
1: Just like my dad's.
7: Yeah. So, I was wondering why time goes so fast when we get older. Like, when I turned 50, I'm 70 now, it seemed like it was yesterday.
1: Goes by too fast, Michael.
4: It does. And again, I think that goes back to perception. When we're 10 years old, a year is 10% of our lives. It's a pretty significant chunk of our entire life. When we get to 50, you know, basically where I'm at now, a little older than 50 now, but yeah, it's only 2%. And then it becomes less and less and less. You get to 100 years old, a year is only 1% of your entire life. So, you know, it seems to go by in a blink. So I think it's the perception, because years become a very smaller fragment of our lives.
1: My mother's 97, Mike, and she has no idea how quickly time went by. She just can't put her finger on it.
4: Oh, that is wonderful that your mother's made it to 97. I'm very happy for you that you've had that long to be able to experience your mother.
1: Suzanne, do you have any more questions?
7: No, I just wanted to tell you that when yesterday when you were talking about the rabbit's lie.
1: Right.
7: Could you hear me laughing through the from my house?
1: We heard you giggling. Absolutely. Mike, where do people get your books?
4: Yeah, you can find me at MikeRicksecker.com. That's my website. You'll have the links to all my books there. The tours, we were talking Stargates earlier. The Stargates of Ancient Egypt tour is coming up again next March. And there we look at the use of portals and Stargates to move between whether it's the cosmos, other places on Earth, even potentially other points in time.
1: How long do you go to Egypt for?
4: This time it's a 12-day tour, and we're adding some other aspects to this tour. We're adding Temple of Esens this time, which is going to be part of our 4-day Nile cruise that we have. We're also spending 2 hours, just our group, inside the Great Pyramid of Giza.
1: We're going to come back with Mike Ricksecker and take final phone calls in just a moment, right here on Coast to Coast AM.
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0: Here's the latest from KOA. The Denver clerk and recorder, as well as a bipartisan group, is overseeing an audit to verify the 2026 state primary election results. Elections Director Tom Davidson says there's a specific system used.
1: The purpose of the Colorado model risk-limiting audit is to ensure that the system has correctly interpreted the ballot marks.
0: The bipartisan group is looking at everything to make sure humans are reading exactly what the computer system is seeing. A murder suspect wanted in Pennsylvania is in jail here in Colorado for the time being, at least. The Colorado State Patrol and Douglas County Sheriff's Office pulled over a car on northbound I-25 near Castle Pines and arrested 47-year-old Anthony Kissel. He's wanted for a murder that took place in 2024. From the Common Spirit Health KOA News Desk, I'm Gordon Scott on KOA.
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4: Whether it's physical activity, obesity, diet, smoking, low on hormones, stress, sleep disorders, or your age, can be supported by reducing inflammation and aiding the body to heal itself appropriately. 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
1: News, traffic, and weather every 30 minutes and coast to coast AM only on KOA. And welcome back. Mike Ricksecker with us. We're taking final calls as we talk about time travel. What's your best bet, Mike, on time travel if you had to put it all on the line? Yes or no?
7: Yes, it's real. And I believe that we actually have time travel experiences in our daily lives that we don't necessarily recognize our actual time travel experiences.
1: And what about portals? Do you think they're real?
7: Yeah, absolutely. Even NASA has admitted that we do have portals. They recognize them as, well, what they were calling for a while, X points out in space right outside the planet. Now they're calling them electron diffusion points. But these are actually, they're recognized as portals that are allowing the solar wind to enter into our atmosphere much, much faster and create these unusual anomalies. So they do exist. I believe this is how many people have gone missing. I believe this is how craft are coming in and out of our plane of existence. And I believe the ancients knew how to be able to harness this. And this is where our ancient stargates come from, an intelligence being's ability to be able to harness that power of a portal and use it at their will.
1: Back to the calls. Let's go to Mayad in New York on the wild card line. Hello, Mayad.
8: Yes, wonderful program, George and
1: Thank you,
8: Mike.
1: Dear.
8: And Mike, I want to respond. I have a couple examples of something you just said, that we have time travel and don't realize it. First of all, anyone who has had a precognitive dream, and I remember one dream so starkly that in driving in Manhattan when I had the light, it caused me to pause, and then someone in the other part of the intersection went through, and I and my brother would have been broadsided. So I would have lost my life. So, yes. Also, when dead loved ones come to us, such as when I was living in Hamilton, Canada, and had a dream on September 10th or early morning September 11, 2001. And both my late father and my late brother came to me in the dream, and they didn't tell me exactly what was going to happen. I'd even seen the World Trade Center in an Etch-a-Sketch keychain that I had bought there. Scratching my head, why am I looking at the World Trade Center? And just before September 11, 2001 happened in New York City, they let me know that something big was going to happen. So I was somewhat prepared and steeled for it. But I have a brief two-part question and then some comment with the third part. First of all, I'd like to know your analyses of the Montauk Time Experiment Project. Both Art and George had people like Preston Nichols, Peter Moon, I forget the name of the other.
1: Al Bielek?
8: Yes, thank you, thank you. And also on the Philadelphia experiment, because the USS Eldridge, besides dematerializing, there were time anomalies. And the last part brings up something George referenced, which is one of my favorite movies, and that is The Time Machine with Rod Taylor. It seems to me that H.G. Wells was quite prescient in terms of our present day and the AI coming at us in this respect. If you remember when Rod arrives at his destination, everyone looks the same. So diversity as now, is no longer important. I love New York because of the different food cultures you come across, you know. And then it was like there was no social interaction. George has seen people at restaurants with their spouses or their friends, and where are their heads? In their phones. And of course, at the end, when he asks about their books, and it's hard, they're very indifferent, hard to get their attention. And when they show him, oh, these are our books, and he picks up one and they crumble in his hand. And we, of course, have banned books now under this current regime. So if you have my three questions and concerns, I'll listen over the air. Thank you, gentlemen. And thank you, Mike, for your story of the Papyrus of Annie. That is just so excellent regarding ancient Kemet. And I'll listen over the air. Thank you, George.
1: Take a shot at some of those, Michael. Go ahead.
7: Yeah, absolutely. Thank you so much for the questions and the commentary. That was fantastic. Yeah, when we look at like the Montauk Project, the Philadelphia Experiment, these sorts of things, yeah, our government is very aware that things like time travel are absolutely possible. And so they are going to do things to learn how that might work. And you know, unfortunately, their perspective is we're going to try to weaponize it, you know, just like, you know, the Project Stargate and remote viewing, you know, we're going to spy on the enemy, this sort of thing. So yeah, they are absolutely going to do what they can, try to utilize these different, you know, technologies, so to speak, to be able to get the upper hand on the rest of the world. So these are, you know, fascinating experiments and projects in relation to that. I do absolutely believe the precognitive dreams, as the caller was talking about, are forms of time travel, certainly. And you know, when we get those sorts of visitations from loved ones, which I've had as well, I've had the precognitive dreams, I've had the visitations, and it's interesting because they seem to be wherever it is that they go, seems to be outside of that scope of time. So that's why I think it's going to be one of those other dimensions, or it's going to be something that's actually outside of it all. And if we are in something like a simulated universe, that would be kind of interesting to explore as well. I do touch a bit on that throughout the book as well. And I'm trying to remember what the last question was there.
1: You did well. You got them all in.
7: Okay.
1: Let's go to Bill in Oregon, truck driving. Hey, Bill, go ahead.
9: Hey, George. Hey, Mike. You know, I saw this thing recently about how an asteroid blew up over Russia and nobody noticed it. And it made me think of, you know, primordial black holes and the Big Bang. Okay, we all know the Big Bang is hard to comprehend. And frankly, I think the end of the universe is even more difficult. I'm talking about the, in general relativity, the singlet state, and, you know, the end of quantum spin throughout the universe. And I was also thinking about, you know, what's this got to do with primordial black holes? Well, George had a guest on that said a primordial black hole isn't necessarily dangerous. But a primordial black hole about the size of a small asteroid, like the one that blew up over Russia, would pass right through the Earth and would completely, it would completely sterilize the Earth. There would be no Earth left just because of its mass. And out in between the galaxies, there's a thing called the Great Attractor. Now, nobody knows what it is, but here's my theory. What if it is a primordial black hole that is massive? I mean, massive. And it's massive enough to, you know, move galaxies in the local group around. And now we've seen this through instrumentation. All right, the Virgo group is now the Lanakia group because of, you know, the changes. And in ancient Sumeria, in ancient Mesopotamia, they were obsessed with how there's changes in the sky. You know, they talked about for like 15 years the occultation of Marduk. Why was it Marduk where it's supposed to be? But my point is this. What if the Great Attractor, it goes into like an it's partial antimatter. And when we go into the singlet state, whatever matter's remaining gets blasted into an antimatter state, and then we have another, just basically a big bang, another big bang. And time starts again. And as you approach it, you would, if you could approach the Great Attractor, you would travel through time.
1: Interesting scenario, Mike. What do you think?
7: It is, and I'm glad the caller brought this topic up, because we didn't really get into it during our discussion. And it is interesting that what science is starting to show us these days, because recent observations from the James Webb Telescope, some scientists are now thinking that we may actually be living within a black hole ourselves, which is rather fascinating to think of. But as far as, I mean, basically what the caller is describing is what some scientists call the cyclical universe. And so the idea that the black hole was the end of a previous universe. So when this universe ends, it's going to result in another Big Bang. So what's the beginning of the universe? What's the end of the universe? And that is the Big Bang. And I believe this is actually shown out in our ancient cultures through the Ouroboros. I mentioned that earlier, that the symbolism of recycle and renewal. But if you actually look closely at the depictions of this, you see two different tracks. Sometimes they're represented as different colors. Sometimes it's just the depiction of the backside of the serpent, excuse me, and then the underside of it. But I've been relating this in recent years to that scientific research that came out of Antarctica, the neutrino research, where scientists, it was a peer-reviewed published paper, were saying that the neutrinos running out of the ground in a reverse manner was indicative of a parallel universe running in reverse time. So if you have those two timelines, one running forward, one running backwards, meeting, I believe, the Ouroboros, where the head is eating the tail, that is indicative of the beginning of the universe, the end of the universe, those two parallel universes, so those two parallel timeline, so to speak, running opposite of each other, coming together, crashing together. And again, we have that recreation of the universe. And it's just really expanding upon smaller concepts. So that idea that the forest, as trees die and decay, or if life dies and decays in the forest, so springs forth new life. Well, science has shown us that this solar system that we're in right now was born out of a previous one whose sun had gone supernova, and we reformed out of that. We'll take it even further with galaxies and then the universe. So these things are very, very cyclical in nature.
1: Let's go to Aaron in Fountain Valley, California, west of the Rockies. Aaron, go ahead.
10: Hi, George. Can you hear me?
1: Yep.
10: This is very Matrix-y. Come on, Marty. Thanks, gentlemen. Mike, in heaven, everything happens at once. I read The Time Machine. I haven't seen Somewhere in Time. Richard Matheson, who wrote for The Twilight Zone, also wrote What Dreams May Come. It came to him from an account of a woman who knocks on the door, telling a man about his brother on the other side, knowing things only the two brothers knew. I like your story about your Jesus story, George. Thank you. I would buy it and read it were you ever to write and gift us with your perception and understanding of Jesus' intention. Thank you.
1: Good comments there, Michael.
7: Yeah, I believe writers like Matheson and Wells, and this will actually go back to that caller whose question I was trying to remember a couple callers ago, and others, you know, like inventors like Nikola Tesla, those that seem very, very ahead of their time in their different ideas and concepts. I believe they're tapping into what I call eternal knowledge, Carl Jung called it the collective unconscious. You have people today that are, you know, study what they call the Akashic Records. And I believe what this is, if all time is concurrent, past, present, and future, that means all the knowledge of the universe, everything that will be learned, everything about the universe is here with us right now. And some people are able to tap into that knowledge and bring it back to our current time. And that might blow away a lot of the, you know, modern academics and so forth. Like back in Tesla's time, you know, he was talking about these very, very fantastical concepts, and people laughed him out of the room, but they came true. And I believe that's because he was tapping into this eternal knowledge that he could understand, but others couldn't. Same things with Wells and Matheson. They were bringing concepts and ideas that are far ahead of their time, and we're just really now catching up with.
1: Who do you think the best scientist was for time travel?
7: Well, I think Einstein certainly had put a lot of those ideas and concepts in place, because we're able to use a lot of those things now to explain wormholes. They're even creating wormholes in the lab at this point. So I believe a lot of his work is still relevant, and we still use it today to travel through space. A lot of the work that, you know, even our modern scientists like Michio Kaku has been absolutely fascinating and plays into all of this.
1: Mike, always good talking to you. I'll see you at an upcoming event, no doubt. Mike Ricksecker. For Dan Galante, Tom Danheiser, Sue Trikas, Lex Lonehood, John Ladasur, Alec Fernandez, Tim Banal, George Knapp, and Richard Serrett, I'm George Norrie, somewhere out there on Coast to Coast AM. We'll see you on our next edition. Until then, be safe, everyone.

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0: Because next week comes the power plants, next week comes the bridges. We're going to knock out all their power plants, we're going to knock out all their bridges, unless they get to the table and negotiate.
1: President Trump speaking to Fox. Ship traffic through the Strait of Hormuz, again back to almost a complete standstill. ABC's Lama Hassan.
2: Iranian deputy foreign minister said on state TV, Tehran has no commitments when it comes to the Islamabad MOU that was signed with the U.S. He says they've not had any negotiations with the U.S. in the past month, adding that in wartime, they will fully manage the Strait of Hormuz. As for their latest attacks on the allies, the IRGC claims that it has hit targets in Bahrain and Kuwait.
1: Overnight in San Francisco Bay, a deadly boat accident.
3: One person is dead and three others were missing overnight after a boat sank near Alcatraz Island in San Francisco Bay.
4: It looks like multiple people are in the water, two to three unconscious. People are trapped in the boat.
3: That boat, a three-deck pontoon, nearly submerged as helicopters responded to the location.
1: That radio call in just the past hour is captured by Broadcastify. ABC's Lionel Moise says 20 people were on board, most of them, it's believed, from the same family. Nearly a dozen boats taking part in the search. After two recent shootings during traffic stops by immigration officials, the Department of Homeland Security now putting them on pause. Sources say ICE officers will be getting more training on how to conduct stops. Former Assistant DHS Secretary and ABC News contributor John Cohen.
5: Hopefully, the operational changes will include finding ways to work more closely with state and local law enforcement.
1: One person was killed in a shooting in Maine, another in Texas. 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
6: Here's the latest from KOA. The Gold Mountain Fire is sharply affecting tourism across the region. True Grit Cafe in Ridgeway relies on people traveling up and down U.S. Highway 550, but fewer people are coming in. GM Richard Penny tells Fox 31 he's cutting back on shifts.
7: When you have to tell a server she doesn't have any shifts this week and watch the tears well up in their eyes, they understand. But it's hard.
6: URA's tourism office says visitations so far in July are down by 40% from last year. City leaders say the smoke isn't that bad and there are plenty of areas untouched by the fire. With 1,800 firefighters working the Aspen Acres fire in southern Colorado, the Alaska Risk Management Team's operations chief Brad Washa describes the aircraft assisting the ground crews.
8: We do, I believe, have six Type 1 helicopters assigned to us, two Type 2s. So the Type 1s are like the Black Hawk sized helicopters. If you're using helicopters, you've got to pull them out of the area for the air tankers to come in.
6: Washa explained two helicopters were reassigned to the Fishhook fire when it broke out a couple of days ago near Steamboat Springs. 2 weeks after it broke out, the Aspen Acres fire has destroyed 800 structures and consumed 99,000 acres with 36% containment. Denver Fire is teaching students how to be first responders.
9: I'm going to go to one of these two hydrants and I'm going to park my rig right next to it.
10: DFD is one of many professional services giving students hands-on experience in care fields like emergency response, nursing, and social work. 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
11: So getting them while they're young, get them energetic, and help them understand exactly what their path is.
10: The MSU Denver Healthcare Boot Camp exposes students to career pathways and mentors as they're beginning to consider their professional direction. Connor Shreve, KOA.
6: From the Common Spirit Health KOA News Desk, I'm Gordon Scott.
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1: Civilian infrastructure on notice. Good morning, I'm Gordon Deal, along with Nicole Murray, on this Wednesday, July 15th. Glad you could be with us. Here's what we have for you this hour.
2: President Trump warns that things will get really bad for Iran next week if it doesn't cut a deal.
1: After a pair of fatal shootings in less than a week by federal agents, ICE has suspended traffic stops.
2: Let the debate begin again. The House has passed a bill to make daylight saving time permanent.
1: And breaking down the new federal law designed to make housing more affordable.
3: There's also a part of the legislation that's going to make it easier for homeowners to finance building an accessory dwelling unit or ADU. So you think of people building those like tiny homes in their backyard or adding on an in-law suite. These are really popular with multi-generational households or people looking to generate a little bit of rental income. So making that a little bit easier.
1: Kate Wood at NerdWallet with details on the 21st century road to housing law. President Trump is ramping up the rhetoric as he reinstates a blockade of all ports in Iran, now threatening military strikes on power plants and bridges next week unless Tehran resumes negotiations. The 1949 Geneva Conventions on Humanitarian Conduct in War prohibit attacks on sites considered essential for civilians. Meanwhile, Tehran says it has again closed the Strait of Hormuz after hostilities between Tehran and Washington reignited last week, fraying an already fragile truce reached in June after several months of fighting. Trump on how long military strikes will continue.
4: They'll continue until I say that's enough. I mean, they'll continue. They've been the word the military likes to use is degrade. They've been degraded.
1: He was on Fox News. Meanwhile, the U.S. said late yesterday that Iran had attacked 7 commercial ships over the last week, leading to nearly a dozen crew members being killed, missing, or injured. The price of crude oil has shot up over the last 2 days on the news. President Trump is back at war with Iran after the fragile ceasefire crumbled last week, but the commander-in-chief might have more leverage to prosecute the conflict this time. Here's how from Christian Datok, White House correspondent at the Washington Examiner. Christian, how would this work?
5: It is an interesting sort of argument to make, and it's one that I didn't naturally come to on my own. I've been talking to policy experts, both on the economic front and the defense front, who seem to believe that even though the MOU objectively failed, President Trump, his standing is stronger now than it was in June in the midst of those MOU talks, both as it pertains to Iran and the region, but perhaps even more importantly, with own segments of his base, which have really become disillusioned throughout this entire conflict, whether that was the waging of the war for the first 4 months or the past month of negotiations. And, you know, it's pretty simple. President Trump was negotiating over the past 30 days with one hand tied behind his back, namely the full strength of the United States military and the economic leverage that the Treasury Department can provide in the form of sanctions and what have you. So now Iran can see essentially that President Trump isn't playing games anymore. He's going to continue hitting them with airstrikes night after night. The Thursday reimplementation of the blockade is going to be critical. And I mentioned his leverage with the region. We heard President Trump, as you mentioned, talk about how he wanted to charge this 20% remuneration fee. That was something that even Marco Rubio had said would not happen. But now what is he getting in exchange? Regional trade deals, investments from the Gulf countries directly into U.S. industries. It seems like he's being able to spin this, again, something that was a failure, into a win.
1: All right. But the oil revenue spigot, I guess, is now off for Iran in that the ports are blockaded once again. This hurts, I would imagine, but Iran always seems to be here for the long game.
5: Without a doubt. You know, there were reports that Iran was able to up its oil output during the MOU talks. But again, that window is closed. We have the president, again, operating from a place of strength compared to where he was before. And, you know, it's not just about Iran. I mentioned the MAGA base previously, whether it was the doves within the party or folks who were angry that the president was taking his foot off the gas, he can go to them and now say, look, we tried diplomacy. No one wanted to avert a war more than I did, but Iran has essentially failed this test. They were not negotiating in good faith, illustrated by the fact that they continue to launch those one-way drone attacks on cargo moving through the Strait of Hormuz. Now it's time to play by Trump's game.
1: Finish up, if you would. I'm just kind of getting back to the whole consumer angle here and the analyst who said Trump's operating here from a position of strength, but oil prices are higher and gas prices are likely to follow. So I don't understand the position of strength, you know, ahead of the midterm elections here where Republicans seem like they're on the ropes.
5: Well, I mean, again, everything is relative in this day and age. I will say, you know, we had the CPI report come out on Tuesday that did show under the MOU when we did begin to see increased commerce through the Strait of Hormuz. Oil prices clearly factored into that. Domestic gas prices were going down, even though they are still up compared to early February before this conflict broke out. And if you take President Trump at his word, which unfortunately we kind of have to do right now, he is the leader of this campaign. He's the leader of the United States. He is promising that the U.S. blockade will include a police element that will allow the other Gulf countries to move oil unencumbered by Iran's mines and military presence there. So ultimately, the president is making a ton of massive promises. If he can deliver on them, I do think he might be able to salvage this situation, but I certainly expect him to expand on this strategy Thursday night when he's addressing the nation in primetime.
1: Thanks, Christian. Christian Daytalk, White House correspondent at The Washington Examiner. After federal agents fatally shot two men in less than a week in Texas and Maine, U.S. Immigration and Customs Enforcement officers have been instructed to immediately suspend most vehicle stops during operations nationwide. Border Czar Tom Homan calls it a temporary pause, not a policy change, while enforcement and removal operations officers receive additional training on vehicle stop tactics.
6: I'm confident they're going to get back to their policy of vehicle stops, but they're doing, you know, what they believe is a necessary short-term pause just to look at it and make sure everything's good.
1: The directive applies to ICE enforcement and removal operations, the division responsible for civil immigration arrests and removals. In Maine, on Monday, an ICE agent killed a driver from Columbia in the coastal town of Biddeford. Last Tuesday, an officer in Houston fatally shot a Mexican national while trying to stop his vehicle. DHS officials have acknowledged neither was the intended target of deportation operations that led to their deaths. If you've missed anything from today's show, you can stream or download the podcast. It's available every day on Apple, Google, Spotify, or wherever you get your podcasts. 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
1: Hey, glad you're with us. Welcome into Wednesday. We're a step closer to hanging on to that extra sunshine in the afternoon from March to November. The House yesterday voted to make daylight saving time permanent nationwide, potentially eliminating the need to change clocks twice a year. More from this morning's Mike Gavin.
16: The bill, titled the Sunshine Protection Act, passed easily yesterday in a vote of 308-117. In addition to keeping clocks shifted 1 hour ahead, which happens in the spring, the measure would allow states to use standard time if an exemption is in effect before the federal law is enacted. Hawaii and most of Arizona currently use standard time year-round. Florida Republican Vern Buchanan, who introduced the bill, said the twice-annual clock changes disrupt schedules, quote, for no good reason. The bill now heads to the Senate, where its future is unclear. Gordon.
1: Thank you, Mike. Critics say the change to permanent daylight saving time could lead to overlooked negative consequences, like parts of the country where the sun wouldn't rise until 9 a.m. or later, and potentially dangerous dark morning commutes. This portion of the program is brought to you by Incogni. 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
0: And now, the three big things you need to know. Number one.
2: President Trump has reimposed a naval blockade of all Iranian ports and threatened to hit power plants and bridges next week unless Tehran resumes negotiations. Trump speaking on Fox News.
4: Well, I think they're completed now, honestly. If we left right now, it would take them 20 years to rebuild what they have.
2: The U.S. also conducted a fresh round of strikes against Iran.
17: Number two.
2: ICE has ordered its officers to suspend most vehicle stops around the country after agents fatally shot two men 6 days apart during traffic stops in Texas and Maine. Border czar Tom Homan said that moving forward, every ICE arrest team will have at least one agent wearing a body camera.
6: I talked to the ICE director last night. There's a schedule for distribution. Right now they're in the middle of train to trainer. I didn't ask for the deployment schedule, but he says he has the deployment schedule, and as soon as the train to trainer is done, the trainers will get the cameras and they'll deploy as quick as possible.
17: Number three.
2: New York Governor Kathy Hochul has signed an executive order banning the construction of new data centers using 50 megawatts or more of power for up to 1 year. Hochul said the main concern is rising power costs.
18: Bring your own power or pay a premium to use the grid, because I already have a shortage of power for the existing businesses and our hardworking New Yorkers are paying through the nose in utility bills. I can't say they're going to be charged more because of the existence of these companies.
2: In other news, one person is dead and three others are missing after a boat with more than a dozen passengers aboard capsized and sank in the San Francisco Bay near Alcatraz Island. Fire Chief Dean Crispin.
19: The initial injuries that we are hearing about are mostly impact injuries from falling as they fell into the water. We don't have any reports of burns or any other types of injuries at this point.
2: The deceased has not been identified, but authorities said he was an adult male. Yum! Brands Taco Bell says it has removed limited items from some restaurants as a precaution, but said health officials have not linked the outbreak of cyclosporiasis to the chain or any specific food product. The CDC says 34 states have reported cases. Spain has made it to the World Cup final.
20: Poro, Olmo, the return, Pedro Poro!
2: The call on Fox as Spain scores its second goal of the match during the 58th minute against France. The final score, 2-0. Argentina and England square off in another semifinal match today.
1: Great to see France go down. 23 minutes now after the hour.
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0: Glad you're with us.
1: President Trump has done a 180 on plans to charge a 20% toll on cargo going through the Strait of Hormuz. Reversing course yesterday, he said Middle Eastern countries will instead make investment and trade deals with the U.S. Analysis from Patrick DeHaan, head of petroleum analysis at GasBuddy. Patrick, how's the oil market digested this?
2: So all in all, I don't think the market really took the threat of a 20% toll very seriously. It would be very impossible or very difficult, I should say.
1: Yeah.
2: For the Trump administration to really exert that, and knowing the amount of an impact that would have on oil and refined products, it was very unlikely. I certainly was skeptical myself that the president would actually carry this out, and turns out it's a mere threat.
1: Meanwhile, it doesn't seem like much progress is being made with regards to ships transiting the Strait of Hormuz.
2: Yeah, exactly right. For now, still not a whole lot happening after Iran has launched some drone attacks at ships in the Strait. We've seen after a couple weeks of relative movement, things have quieted back down in the Strait. Certainly not the greatest development, could improve if the situation suddenly improves as well.
1: Yeah. I mean, as consumers here, what do we make of what we're going to see at the pump for coming weeks or perhaps the rest of the summer?
2: Well, just like most of the summer has been, a bit of a wild card. It's just impossible to know what development may be next. And though I know a lot of Americans are probably, very anxious about what could be next, we just don't know. And a lot of that is because geopolitical tensions are just impossible to predict what move could happen next and what that might look like.
1: We're speaking with Patrick DeHaan, head of petroleum analysis at GasBuddy. So I think the number is 100.
2: If the Strait remains closed beyond Labor Day, that certainly could be much more problematic once these releases end. But the other wild card as well has been that China has drastically slashed the amount of oil it's importing. And so it's really a question of if that behavior would switch around as well.
1: Yeah. Meanwhile, I mean, Iran, in theory, is not getting any revenue because it's no longer able to sell oil on the open market. So there could be pressure on Tehran as well.
2: Yeah, absolutely. I mean, the blockade is now back in place, and that is likely to have an impact on Iran. So
1: thanks, Patrick. Patrick DeHaan, analyst at GasBuddy. 30 minutes now after the hour on This Morning, America's First News.

0: Here's the latest from KOA. While temperatures across southern Colorado are expected to remain above normal, Alaska Incident Management Team meteorologist Sophia Adams says Aspen Acres firefighting efforts could be aided by some moisture moving toward the state.
1: As we get into Friday and Saturday and Sunday, we are seeing that push of

0: moisture that we saw in the satellite imagery, we're going to see that begin to move into the region, and that is going to be what gives us that increased chance of thunderstorms and precipitation through Sunday.
1: And Adam says the extended forecast suggests an increasing chance for moisture through the end of the month. Front Range students are getting hands-on experience in healthcare careers. It's part of MSU Denver's healthcare boot camp.
2: We are bringing students in from middle schools and have them interface with Denver Fire, have them interface with a nursing staff and different elements of the community engagement around healthcare and the betterment of communities.
1: From the Common Spirit Health KOA News Desk, I'm Gordon Scott.
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1: Thanks for spending time with us. Welcome into Wednesday, July 15th. Gordon Deal with Nicole Murray. Some of our top stories and headlines. Trump threatens Iran's energy infrastructure if it won't make a deal. ICE suspends traffic stops in the wake of two fatal shootings in less than a week. The House passed a bill to make daylight saving time permanent. U.S. inflation slowed last month. Trump to speak to the nation tomorrow regarding elections and voting machines. The New York Times says cigarettes are back in vogue. Spain over France in the World Cup semis. American League dispatched the National League in baseball's All-Star Game. And IKEA has a challenge for you runners. That story in about 20 minutes. 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With the 21st Century Road to Housing Act now law, what can potential home buyers expect? The legislation combines dozens of housing measures aimed at encouraging home construction, expanding access to financing, and restricting purchases by large institutional investors. 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Kate, what can we expect?
2: For people who already own homes, obviously you might be looking at this law and thinking, okay, what does this do for me if so much of it is about home building? But there are different facets of it that are going to benefit current homeowners down the line. For example, one part of the law is a program that offers grants or forgivable loans to eligible homeowners to enable them to do vital repairs to their homes. There's also a part of the legislation that's going to make it easier for homeowners to finance building an accessory dwelling unit or ADU. So you think of people building those like tiny homes in their backyard or adding on an in-law suite. These are really popular with multi-generational households or people looking to generate a little bit of rental income. So making that a little bit easier. So really this bill, or now law, is creating momentum not only around building new homes, but also making sure that existing homes are like safe, sturdy, and still meeting people's needs.
1: Okay. Does it help at all with pricing? I feel like home prices continue to rise.
2: Home prices indeed continue to rise. Actually, last week, the National Association of Realtors released their June existing home sales numbers, and the median home price hit an all-time high of $440,600. So that is a very large amount of money, particularly for the median. And so this remains a really challenging market. You know, when you are looking at estimates of the housing supply in the U.S. and the housing shortage, how many homes we need, we are talking in the millions in terms of the number of homes. And so that's why so much of this law is really focused on increasing housing supply, encouraging responsible development, and really coming up with ways to make more affordable housing units available to folks.
1: Now, how do you encourage construction? I mean, home builders, I would think, have it pretty good right now. Supply is tight. Prices are up. I mean, they build these starter homes. They don't make much money, so they go build the McMansions where there's big profit margins. What's the incentive for them?
2: So the incentive is less for home builders and more for communities. So, you know, these cities, towns, municipalities looking at, you know, what are they doing in terms of their own, you know, planning? What are they doing in terms of infrastructure, in terms of housing, in terms of development? And so this law is interesting in that rather than kind of focusing on the demand side, you know, previously government interventions have been focused on kind of individuals and demand. So things like vouchers or tax credits. We're in a place where we know plenty of people want to buy homes. We need the homes for them to buy. And so this really focuses on the supply side and on incentivizing different local communities to permit more affordable housing development, to really focus on this as a priority. And it does this by a large and kind of varied number of grant programs. So free federal monies that these municipalities can apply for. And in a lot of cases, something that's really interesting about this bill is that these aren't new pots of money. So they're not, you know, requisitioning new money. They're not asking for more. Instead, they're adjusting existing programs to make them more tilted toward or more focused on affordable housing. So, you know, one example, HUD Community Development Block Grants. This is already a really big program that municipalities can apply for. But now affordable housing is going to be one of the options for how folks can use that money.
1: Okay. We're speaking with Kate Wood, home and mortgage expert at NerdWallet. We're talking about the new home affordability law. It's called the 21st Century Road to Housing. What else is in it? What else should we consider here?
2: So this law is, we are nerding out a bit here because this law is huge. It's on the order of 400 pages long, and there's a lot going on within it. One area that NerdWallet, we've been particularly excited about are the changes it makes around manufactured housing and also modular housing. Manufactured housing has really come a long way from if you are picturing, you know, flimsy trailers. This is really no longer the case, and these are already some of the most affordable homes that you are going to find.
1: Thanks, Kate. Kate Wood, home and mortgage expert at NerdWallet. By the way, it's Wednesday, which means it's time for another episode of our video series called When the Mic is Off. Posting today, should parents be forced to accompany their kids in malls? Nicole and I talk about it on Instagram, TikTok, Facebook, and X. Just do a search for This Morning with Gordon Deal. 20 minutes now in front of the hour. Coming up next, the man who tried to rob a bank in Maryland using a kitten as a prop.
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1: Thanks for spending time with us. Welcome into Wednesday. If you've missed anything from today's program, by the way, there's an easy way to catch up. All you have to do is tell Alexa, Siri, or Google to play This Morning with Gordon Deal. It's time now for the Mic Drop with This Morning's Mike Gavin.
12: Good morning. Well, you know, we're always here for unusual criminal behavior. We have a couple of those stories today. Let's start in Florida, where we continue to learn that if you're going to do something illegal, a car with someone else driving is not the ideal place for it. Police say a rideshare driver took matters into his own hands when a passenger allegedly refused to stop inhaling nitrous oxide, driving the woman straight to a police station. Port St. Lucie police say officers approached the vehicle to investigate and found a 37-year-old woman actively inhaling the gas. She then resisted efforts to be safely removed from the car. She was eventually removed and taken into custody. The woman faces charges of inhaling nitrous oxide to induce intoxication and resisting an officer without violence.
1: How do you get your hands on this stuff?
12: I don't know.
1: Yeah, yeah.
12: you're talking to the wrong guy.
1: You use like gas in like a dentist's office or something like that. This stuff.
12: Yeah.
1: What in the world?
12: Yeah, I'm not sure.
1: So she's just sniffing it, and the driver basically says enough.
12: Yeah, which is illegal.
1: Yeah.
12: And we found this out when we talked about with the kids that were in the Waymo last week that were drunk and like shooting people with water guns.
1: Yeah.
12: You know, when someone else is driving, whether it be robot or human, that's not a good place to commit a crime because they will just take you straight to the police.
1: Good on this driver, by the way.
12: Yeah.
1: I'm impressed.
12: Yeah. You know what? I don't even know what the liability in a situation that is, but if someone's doing something actively sort of criminal in the backseat of your car, you probably need to report them. It's probably in your best interest.
1: Is the better play here, though, just pull over and tell somebody to get out?
12: I guess, but she didn't even get out for police. So my guess is she was probably, it seemed as if it was going to be difficult to remove her from the car, so he's going to have police do it instead.
1: Yes,
12: probably makes more sense.
1: Mm-hmm. Agreed.
12: And not every accomplice gets a say in the matter. A Maryland man allegedly stole a 3-month-old kitten from a pet store, carried her into a nearby bank, and asked an employee to hold the animal moments before handing a teller a note demanding cash. The kitten named Magnolia was found unharmed after Prince George's County police arrested the suspect. A local cat rescue later joked on social media that the feline's life of crime was over. Security camera video showed a man enter the pet store before running out seconds later, carrying the black and white tuxedo kitten. Witnesses said the man ran directly into the nearby PNC Bank in the same shopping center. He then asked an employee, "Can you hold this?" before allegedly handing a teller a note demanding cash.
1: What?
12: Just hold this for a second.
1: What is happening here?
12: Like, he's just running errands. He's just doing his morning routine. Yeah. He's stealing a cat. He's robbing a bank, and then he's gonna go home and make some lunch. This is how he spends his day.
1: Listen, you open the vault, or me and the kitten take this place down.
12: Yeah. is that how it goes? Watch out for Magnolia. She's got some claws.
1: Thanks, Mike. 13 minutes now in front of the hour. On This Morning, America's First News.
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4: Upside for your health. Researchers have found that those who had already begun losing their hair by age 30 had a 29% reduced risk of developing prostate cancer. And those who had started balding even earlier had a 45% reduced risk for both aggressive and less aggressive forms of the illness. While the reason for the link is unknown, the researchers wrote in Cancer Epidemiology that they suspect a genetic variant in the male hormone receptor gene affects both conditions. 8 minutes now in front of the hour on this morning. Once again, here's Nicole Murray.
5: And now, the three big things you need to know. Number one.
6: The U.S. has restarted a blockade on Iranian ports and launched dozens of additional strikes on Iran, marking the fourth consecutive night of attacks. President Trump.
7: I don't think anybody should be really in that position, but we were doing it as a reimbursement. The Gulf states are going to invest a tremendous amount of money into the United States, and that was very satisfactory to me. I think it's actually much better.
6: Trump is also threatening to hit Tehran's power plants and bridges as soon as next week if peace talks do not resume.
5: Number two.
6: The House has voted to make daylight saving time permanent nationwide. In addition to keeping clocks shifted 1 hour ahead, the measure would allow states to use standard time if an exemption is in effect before the federal law is enacted.
5: Number three.
6: Federal Reserve Chairman Kevin Warsh has testified before Congress, saying the agency is still committed to reaching its 2% inflation target.
8: That's our clear and constant aim, the star we steer by. And if we get policy right, and I can assure you we will, the inflation surge of the last 5 years will be a thing of the past.
6: Warsh also promised to do his job, even if he is pressured to lower interest rates by President Trump. Darlene Graham has been sworn in to fill the seat of her older brother, South Carolina Senator Lindsey Graham, 3 days after he died unexpectedly. It is the first instance of a sibling being appointed to replace a deceased senator. A dangerous heat wave that's been scorching the north central U.S. is shifting to the northeast today before expanding farther south in the mid-Atlantic later this week. Dr. Juanita Mora says air quality is a concern.
9: That ozone becomes like a sunburn into the lungs. And when that occurs, people can start wheezing, having coughing, having respiratory problems, along with from the heat, all the dehydration that can occur.
6: More than 125 million Americans are under some sort of heat alert. United Airlines has announced Economy Plus, which features a fully blocked-off middle seat, giving passengers extra elbow room. The airline will start selling the new seat option later this year.
4: Extra elbow room, extra fees, extra pricing, more expensive seats. That's all this is.
6: I mean, I get it, and I haven't seen exact prices for what this is going to... But for that extra room on those long flights, I think it might be worth it, no?
4: Well, how much? That's the question. How much more is it going to be worth it?
6: I would say up to $100 extra, I would still go for it.
4: Per ticket, like each way?
6: Yeah.
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6: Yeah, I would. 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
4: Thank you for being with us. Welcome into Wednesday. It's easy to feel as if you finished a marathon after navigating IKEA's maze-like layout to buy furniture. Now, dozens of runners will actually log 26.2 miles within a single store. The marathon at an IKEA in England quickly filled its 80 spots after registration opened last month. The race is not until December. Runners will complete 17 laps around the showroom, market hall, and warehouse. The aid stations might serve IKEA's popular Swedish meatballs, and runners will probably receive kits to build their own medals. But the Washington Post says the race isn't all fun and games. Runners must finish within 6 hours so IKEA employees can get back to work. A portion of each roughly $110 entry fee will be donated to Shelter, a British charity that advocates for affordable housing. The local market manager for the store hopes to make it a bigger event in the future. For Nicole Murray and Mike Gavin, I'm Gordon Deal. 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
2: Why do you love movies? 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
3: It was like the Jaws shark. Didn't always work.

0: appears, at least anecdotally at least, that we are seeing an increase not only in these stops, but also in stops that are resulting in injuries or death.
1: Sources say ICE officers will get more training. Acting Attorney General Todd Blanche faces a Senate confirmation hearing today to try to get the job permanently. Set to face questioning before the House Oversight Committee today about her relationship with Jeffrey Epstein. Catherine Rimmler, former top lawyer at Goldman Sachs, who was White House counsel to President Barack Obama. Extreme heat continues baking more of America. Air quality becomes an issue, says Dr. Juanita Mora with the American Lung Association.
2: That ozone becomes like a sunburn into the lungs. And when that occurs, people can start wheezing, having coughing, having respiratory problems, along with, from the heat, all the dehydration that can occur.
1: The bill that would make daylight saving time permanent passed the House yesterday, but it's not clear what will happen in the Senate. Evidence shows a new malaria vaccine in Africa is helping reduce cases, but officials are concerned that not everybody is getting the fourth and final booster. You're listening to ABC News.
3: Here's the latest from KOA. A risk-limiting audit is taking place to verify the primary election results statewide. Elections Director Tom Davidson says Colorado's set the standard for the practice.
4: You know, Colorado's the first state to institute it statewide, and that happened, I believe, the first statewide risk-limiting audit was in 2017.
3: Davidson says Arapahoe and Boulder counties played huge parts in developing the Colorado system starting in 2014. He says they use a blind verification process to make sure the results are accurate. Colorado's wildfires are costing big bucks, and not just in firefighting efforts and destroyed homes. In the scenic town of Ouray, July tourist visits are down 40% from last year.
5: Because that summer visitation is down, those businesses are worried that they might not be able to continue sustaining throughout the entire year.
3: Brooke Warren with Ouray Tourism tells Fox 31 not all tourists, no winds have largely kept the smoke away from the town. Meanwhile, more people are being allowed back into their homes after the Aspen Acres fire forced them to evacuate. Custer County Sheriff Rich Smith says they're even reopening some of the largest roads.
6: And completely open up Highway 96 completely through the county from Westcliff to Pueblo County.
3: Several areas are still in a pre-evacuation status. MSU Denver's week-long health care career boot camp immerses middle and high school students in care fields through hands-on experience with different professionals. George Washington freshman Maya Pagese wants to be a nurse.
7: We are learning about CPR and stuff, and we are learning about wounds, cuts.
3: Training includes nursing, field work, and criminology, among others. We're expecting highs to remain right around the mid-90s for the coming week, with a chance for some precip at the start of next week. From the Common Spirit Health KOA News Desk, I'm Gordon Scott.
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2: Another Trump warning. Good morning, I'm Gordon Deal, along with Nicole Murray, on this Wednesday, July 15th. Glad you could be with us. Here's what's up this hour.
3: President Trump says the military could target Iranian power plants and bridges if the regime won't resume negotiations.
2: Homeland Security says after two fatal shootings in 6 days, ICE has temporarily suspended traffic stops.
3: If you like the extra hour of afternoon sun, Congress might be doing you a solid. Hear the move regarding daylight saving time.
2: And colleges letting applicants write fewer essays.
4: We've seen list of a couple colleges here kind of getting rid or reducing the number of these additional essays that they're asking applicants to write. I think it's a really interesting move because one thing is that we definitely know that these essays kind of are a barrier to applying.
2: Roshan Fernandez at the Wall Street Journal on the select group of colleges making it easier to apply, but probably harder to get in. President Trump dialing up the pressure on Tehran as he reinstates a blockade of all ports in Iran, now threatening military strikes on power plants and bridges next week unless Tehran resumes negotiations. The 1949 Geneva Conventions on Humanitarian Conduct in War, by the way, prohibit attacks on sites considered essential for civilians. Meanwhile, Tehran says it has again closed the Strait of Hormuz after hostilities between the nations reignited last week, fraying an already fragile truce reached in June after several months of fighting. President Trump on Fox News on what the military has done so far.
5: Well, I think they're completed now, honestly. If we left right now, it would take them 20 years to rebuild what they have.
2: The United States said late yesterday that Iran had attacked 7 commercial ships over the past week, leading to nearly a dozen crew members being killed, missing, or injured. The price of crude oil has shot up over the last 2 days on the news. Separately, Jordan's army said earlier today it had shot down 3 missiles from Iran as Tehran retaliated against U.S. allies. After federal agents fatally shot 2 men in less than a week in Texas and Maine, U.S. Immigration and Customs Enforcement agents have been instructed to immediately suspend most vehicle stops. In Maine on Monday, an ICE agent killed a driver from Columbia in the coastal town of Biddeford. Last Tuesday, an officer in Houston fatally shot a Mexican national while trying to stop his vehicle. No video footage of either shooting has surfaced, and federal authorities have offered no evidence to support contentions that either man posed a threat to ICE agents or the public at large, justifying the use of lethal force to stop them. Border czar Tom Homan on body cameras.
6: I talked to the ICE director last night. There's a schedule for distribution. Right now they're in the middle of train to trainer. I didn't ask for the deployment schedule, but he says he has a deployment schedule. And as soon as the train to trainer's done, the trainers will get the cameras and they'll deploy as quick as possible.
2: Homeland Security now says every U.S. Immigration and Customs Enforcement arrest team will have at least one law enforcement officer equipped with body-worn camera going forward. We're a step closer to hanging on to that extra sunshine in the afternoon from March to November. The House yesterday voted to make daylight saving time permanent nationwide, potentially eliminating the need to change clocks twice a year. We get more from this morning's Mike Gavin.
7: The bill, titled the Sunshine Protection Act, passed easily yesterday in a vote of 308-117. In addition to keeping clocks shifted 1 hour ahead, which happens in the spring, the measure would allow states to use standard time if an exemption is in effect before the federal law is enacted. Hawaii and most of Arizona currently use standard time year-round. Florida Republican Vern Buchanan, who introduced the bill, said the twice-annual clock changes disrupt schedules, quote, for no good reason. The bill now heads to the Senate, where its future is unclear. Gordon.
2: Thank you, Mike. Congress has tried to tackle the issue before, and in 2022, the Senate voted to make daylight saving time permanent by unanimous consent, a measure that failed to advance in the House. President Trump, by the way, supports this legislation. Make sure to check out a podcast of today's show, full of stories you won't hear this hour. 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And the Maryland man with a bizarre choice of a prop while robbing a bank. 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
2: Thanks for spending time with us. Welcome into Wednesday with the death of South Carolina Senator Lindsey Graham. President Trump has lost one of the foremost political allies he relied on to navigate the Senate and help move his legislative priorities. It's a story by Alex Gangitano, White House reporter at Politico. Alex, take us through it.
20: He had this really interesting and important role between the White House and especially Senate Republican leadership. Lindsey Graham had been in the Senate for decades. He knew, you know, how to speak the traditions. He knew all the members personally. You know, he was the era of former President Joe Biden and the late Senator John McCain and Joe Lieberman. And then when Trump came along, they had their time that they didn't get along, and then they eventually learned to become friends. And if anything, Graham learned to kind of speak Trump so he could be this liaison, this bridge between the president and Senate leadership. So when the president would say, I'm not sure why this isn't getting passed, Lindsey Graham could explain that to him. And when Senate leadership would say, can you tell the president we can't do X, Y, and Z or what he wants us to do here, he would be that liaison and that link there. So it's a big loss for this White House to not have that bridge. And it is very big shoes to fill because he'd been in the Senate for so long. He understood MAGA world, but also other types of Republicans. So it's really, in talking to people, no one really feels like that those shoes can be filled after his sudden death.
2: Wow. With what legislation or issue would you say was Graham's relationship with Trump most prominent?
20: Yeah, so I'd say on the foreign policy front, it was definitely Ukraine. Graham had a really close connection with Ukraine. He wanted this war to end. He wanted this Russia sanctions bill package to come out, which the president had kind of prolonged for a long time. And then finally, as of late last week, which was kind of crazy timing, the White House gave their blessing for Congress to move forward with this sanctions package. They were supposed to do that just this week once the president said he was accepting of it. So that was something. He had also just been in Ukraine right before his passing this weekend. On the domestic front, Graham knew that the president, we all know the president really wants this Save America Act, the election overhaul bill, because he talks about it all the time. But Graham had supported election integrity overhaul. He wanted some changes, but he also understood the rules of the Senate and helped communicate what Senate Majority Leader Thune was telling him, which was that the votes simply aren't there. We're not willing to eliminate the filibuster. And so Graham was working between them to kind of, I think, have Trump understand, you know, the limitations to some of the Republican power in the Senate with such close majority. So now without him, the president is saying, okay, let's get this SAVE Act done in order to honor him. And there's a lot of Senate Republicans saying that's not quite what we think is the best way to honor him, because it was a little more nuanced than that.
2: Well, we're speaking with Alex Gangitano, White House reporter at Politico. The story is called Trump's Senate Whisperer is Gone. And that's a reference to the late South Carolina Senator Lindsey Graham. You touched on it earlier that there might not be somebody right now who would fill Graham's role, but who are, I guess, the potential candidates?
20: Yeah, it's a really interesting one because of how longstanding he was in the Senate. Again, yeah, as I mentioned, he was kind of from that other era of Republican senators. Some names that are much, much newer Republicans in the Senate are Katie Britt of Alabama, Eric Schmidt of Missouri, Bill Hagerty of Tennessee. These are names that we've heard people kind of float around, of someone that the president really respects and does listen to and wants to listen to, but also has a good relationship with Senate Republican leadership. Rick Scott of Florida is another interesting one. I would put him in kind of his own category, because there's chatter even of if Leader Thune were to step aside, what does that mean for Rick Scott, and if he would want to assume the role as leader. But he is someone that has a good connection with the White House. He's also pushing this SAVE Act and saying, let's do what needs to be done to get it passed, whereas some of these other folks might be more likely to say, let's understand the rules of the Senate here and what our limitations are.
2: Senator Graham really kind of knew his way, I guess, around with golf and dinner meetings, television appearances, all that, right?
20: That's exactly right. He did a lot of television appearances. He was on the airwaves all the time. He was actually supposed to do Meet the Press on Sunday right after he passed away. But he also would always talk to the media on Capitol Hill. You know, if we were trying to figure out what was going on at the White House, even what the president was thinking on a matter, asking him was a pretty good way to try to figure things out.
2: Thanks, Alex. Alex Gangitano, White House reporter at Politico. 20 minutes now after the hour. On This Morning, America's First News, here's Nicole Murray.
10: And now, the three big things you need to know. Number one.
3: President Trump has reimposed a naval blockade of all Iranian ports and threatened to hit power plants and bridges next week unless Tehran resumes negotiations. Trump on Fox News on how long strikes will continue.
5: They'll continue until I say it's enough. I mean, they'll continue. They've been there. You know, the word the military likes to use is degrade. They've been degraded.
3: The U.S. also conducted a fresh round of strikes against Iran.
10: Number two.
3: ICE has ordered its officers to suspend most vehicle stops around the country after agents fatally shot two men 6 days apart during traffic stops in Texas and Maine. Border czar Tom Homan said the move is temporary.
12: I'm confident they're going to get back to their policy of vehicle stops, but they're doing, you know, what they believe is a necessary short-term pause just to look at it and make sure everything's good.
3: Homan added that moving forward, every ICE arrest team will have at least one agent wearing a body camera.
10: Number three.
3: New York Governor Kathy Hochul has signed an executive order banning the construction of new data centers using 50 megawatts or more of power for up to 1 year. Hochul said the main concern is rising power costs.
21: And I announced this in my State of the State long before campaign season that I want these huge consumers of power to pay their own way. It's only fair, and that's what I'm fighting for.
3: In other news, one person is dead and three others are missing after a boat with more than a dozen passengers aboard capsized and sank in the San Francisco Bay near Alcatraz Island. Fire Chief Dean Crispin said search efforts will continue despite rough conditions.
22: So this time of day, this time of year in San Francisco, there's going to be white caps on the water. So it is very challenging for our members to conduct this rescue. It may continue to be windy or it may calm down a little bit, but we're going to continue to search either way.
3: The deceased has not been identified, but authorities said he was an adult male. American League pitchers dominate in Philadelphia.
23: Baker throws. And a big bouncer. Wait for it to come down. And the American League has pitched the first shutout in the All-Star game in 13 years.
3: Joe Davis with the call on Fox for the final out of the game. 11 American League pitchers combined to allow three hits and strike out 15 National League batters in a 4-0 victory last night. The AL's fourth shutout in All-Star play. Bring on the carbs. Olive Garden's never-ending pasta pass is back. 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
3: But it's good for your soul, okay?
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2: 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A select group of colleges is making it easier to apply, but probably harder to get in by dropping supplemental essays as part of the application. Here's Roshan Fernandez, reporter at the Wall Street Journal. Roshan, what's trending?
31: Yeah, I mean, I think there's kind of a group of colleges here who we've seen eliminating what they call supplemental essays. So these are the kind of secondary, sometimes optional essays that colleges ask their applicants to write. You know, oftentimes it's like, why do you want to go to this school? You know, they ask about a community you're part of. They ask you to expand on some of your extracurriculars, your leadership skills, things like that. We've seen a list of a couple colleges here kind of getting rid or reducing the number of these additional essays that they're asking applicants to write. I think it's a really interesting move because one thing is that we definitely know that these essays kind of are a barrier to applying. So if you're applying to a bunch of colleges and you see, oh, you know, I have to write these additional essays, oftentimes that means fewer applicants. And so with this removal, we kind of see that, you know, these colleges in particular definitely want to see more applications, and they likely will.
2: Who's leading the charge here? Which schools?
31: So we've seen this with Tulane University, with WashU in St. Louis, with the University of North Carolina, with the University of Georgia, University of Miami, and I'm sure there's a couple others out there as well, which I'm forgetting at the moment, but... it'll be interesting to see as well when colleges kind of put out their application in the coming weeks, a more definitive list of like who is kind of making changes and other kinds of changes we're seeing.
2: And they're trying to what? Increase tuition revenue here? Increase prestige? What are schools after here?
31: I think the number one move is to increase applications. And so... you can do a number of things with that, but if you get more applications and you're still intending to admit the same number of students, then that's a way to kind of increase your prestige, increase your rankings, and that kind of thing. And you could argue, at least some counselors I spoke to kind of argued that that's an artificial way to increase your rankings. You know, I think some of these schools do want to increase their enrollment. They want more students. And so this is another way to do that, of course. But I do think it's a kind of interesting move here. And I don't know. I mean, I think that, like, it's easy to say, like, oh, one more essay, what's the difference? But I do actually think that these essays kind of pile up, especially when you're applying to, you know, 10, 15 schools.
2: Yeah.
31: You know, it really is a barrier at some point to say, oh, like, that school has three essays and this one has two. Like, let's go with two. Especially, you know, when you're 18 years old, you're in high school, you're handling all these other things as well, taking the SAT, doing your extracurriculars, maybe playing a sport. Like, this stuff kind of does pile up.
2: Yeah.
31: And I think the other really important thing to note is, some of these schools have said that it's become more difficult to discern whether people are using AI.
2: Yeah, sure.
31: Essays, and that's a big reason why we're kind of seeing the shift as well.
2: Thanks, Roshan. Roshan Fernandez, reporter at the Wall Street Journal. 30 minutes after the hour on This Morning, America's First News.

0: Here's the latest from KOA. The Denver Clerk and Recorder, as well as a bipartisan group, is overseeing an audit to verify the 2026 state primary election results. Elections Director Tom Davidson says there's a specific system used.
1: The purpose of the Colorado Model Risk Limiting Audit is to ensure that the system has correctly interpreted the ballot marks.
0: The bipartisan group is looking at everything to make sure humans are reading exactly what the computer system is seeing. A murder suspect wanted in Pennsylvania is in jail here in Colorado for the time being, at least. The Colorado State Patrol and Douglas County Sheriff's Office pulled over a car on northbound I-25 near Castle Pines and arrested 47-year-old Anthony Kissel. He's wanted for a murder that took place in 2024. From the Common Spirit Health KOA News Desk, I'm Gordon Scott on KOA.
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12: The top national stories with the context to make sense of it all. 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
13: Thanks for joining us. Welcome into Wednesday, July 15. Gordon Deal with Nicole Murray. Some of our top stories and headlines. Trump threatens Iran's energy infrastructure. ICE suspends traffic stops in the wake of two fatal shootings. The House passed a bill to make daylight saving time permanent. Trump to speak to the nation tomorrow regarding elections. Contentious confirmation hearing expected today for Attorney General nominee Todd Blanche. AT&T upping a monthly administrative fee by a buck next month. Spain over France in the World Cup semis. England battles Argentina in the other semifinal today. And how to beat the heat like a delivery driver. That story in about 20 minutes. 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President Trump has done a 180 on plans to charge a 20% toll on cargo going through the Strait of Hormuz. Reversing course yesterday, Trump said that Middle Eastern countries will instead make investment and trade deals with the U.S. Analysis from Jay Young, founder and CEO of King Operating Corporation in Dallas. Jay, what's happening?
10: Well, what's happening right now, there's just so much uncertainty in the markets. That's what we really need to look at. Because of what's happening, you know, Trump says the Strait of Hormuz is open, but it's only 20 out of 60 ships go through the Strait. You don't know what's going to happen, and there's just so much out there that we really need to be cautious about what's going on. I feel like that oil prices are going to stay strong. They're not going to go down anytime soon because there's just not any. Everybody's just wondering what's going to happen. But at the end of the day, when we need that supply, when we need all that oil out of the Persian Gulf to flow through the Strait of Hormuz, and it's not happening, and it hasn't happened since February 28th. It's just been such a disruption. We don't have the supply necessary for the demand. And as long as demand goes up, continues to go up, we're not having that supply necessary. So oil prices are going to stay stronger. You're going to see gasoline prices, which, you know, 42% of a barrel of oil goes to gasoline. The other goes to all the other products, diesel, and plastics and all the other. So you're going to see prices that are going to stay steady and until the end of the year, if not longer than that, because of the supply and demand. We're just not producing the oil necessary.
13: It doesn't strike me that we're making progress in terms of what's going to happen in the Strait of Hormuz.
10: Yeah, we're not. You're right. And you know, if you think back, Trump goes over there and kills some of the regime. I mean, how happy can they be, right? How happy are they just to go, yes, sir, let's just knuckle under? They're not going to do this. They've been at it for way too long. They're not going to just, which we've been saying this for so long, Trump's trying to keep prices down, you know, got midterm elections. There's all different factors going on. We're just not going to see the supply necessary anytime soon for our demand. And I think we're backing up off a cliff pretty much right now. Pretty soon, when the numbers come out and we really do see what's going on around the world with 100 million barrels, prices are going to go up. Whether or not we can make peace today, which that's been, 32 times, I think, that President Trump has said, yep, we're good. And I know he's optimistic about it, but we just can't stay as optimistic as, you know, be realistic about what's going on in the world and are we going to have good flowing of oil and with that'll meet that demand. Demand stays strong as long as we have an increase in population in the United States or the world, and as long as we don't have other products that are taking over, I think it's like 15 barrels per person per year, something to that nature. And as long as you have an increase in population, you're going to see demand continue to go up.
13: Yeah.
10: And if we don't have that alternative or something else that's going to happen, yeah, we're going to see problems with supply and demand. And if you have these challenges with supply and getting oil, you know, flowing, whether or not it's in the Strait of Hormuz or the Persian Gulf, Oman, UAE, I mean, how does that affect the United States? It affects it because oil is a global commodity. And because of that, we're seeing disruption and we're seeing prices go up. And I just feel like that we're going to see that going in. All the wells that are shut in or I've got a friend that works for a company here in Dallas and they've got 35,000 barrels a day over in Kazakhstan. And they said, yes. Hey, we've got a problem. We got drones hit our production. It's all shut in until later. So that's just one part of the the supply necessary or the supply chain to get oil to the people that want it, the refineries that need to, you know, it's like, you know, President Bush said at one time, hey, we've got this addiction to oil. We all need it. We all want it. And like they said on Landman, if you don't like it, go ride a horse to work or something, or don't use products.
13: Thanks, Jay. Jay Young, founder and CEO of King Operating Corporation in Dallas. 19 minutes now in front of the hour on This Morning, America's First News. Coming up next, when your Uber Eats delivery needs to be opened with a hammer.
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13: It's Wednesday, which means it's time for another episode of our video series called When the Mic is Off. Posting today, should parents be forced to accompany their kids in malls and other public places? Nicole and I discuss it on Instagram, TikTok, Facebook, and X. Just do a search for This Morning with Gordon Deal. 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
21: Good morning. Well, we know that Tom Holland is an A-list actor starring in two mega movies this summer, including The Odyssey and the latest in the Spider-Man franchise. All that star power, however, didn't prevent him from getting big-timed by another Holland who may be having an even bigger summer. Norwegian soccer star Erling Haaland became a worldwide sensation during the World Cup and recently revealed that he accidentally ghosted Tom Holland after receiving a dinner invite via direct direct message from the actor during a Formula One weekend in Monaco. The soccer star admitted on a talk show that he had no idea who sent the message and ignored it entirely. Took someone shouting Spider-Man from across the room before the name clicked. On The Tonight Show, Tom Holland was asked to confirm that he had indeed DM'd Erling Haaland and got no response, and he admitted it, calling it a humbling experience he considers important for actors. Erling Haaland said he plans to finally message Tom Holland back.
14: Oh, yeah?
21: Yes, yes, yes. Oh, sure, sure. Yeah, we can go out to dinner if you'd like, Spider-Man.
14: Yeah. Where are you? I'm in Norway. Where are you?
21: Yeah, well, yeah, that's
14: Hollywood.
21: True. Yeah. Most likely.
14: Good luck with that.
21: And there's nothing we won't have delivered these days, but there are some potential pitfalls to not shopping in person. And here's an example of one of them. A Reddit user posted a picture of the package of Zyrtec allergy medicine they had delivered by Uber Eats. The package arrived, but there was just one problem. The meds were still in the plastic lockbox used by the stores to prevent theft, with no sign of a key. Hundreds of commenters weighed in, and some had questions like, how did they even get that out of the store?
14: Yeah.
21: Others suggested that a strong metal magnet might unlock the box, while some said they shouldn't waste an opportunity to just grab a hammer and smash the box to pieces.
14: Absolutely.
21: Yeah, I mean,
14: this is my theory.
21: Yeah.
14: Yeah. I'm not that handy, so anytime I get to use a hammer for something simple like this,
21: yes,
14: count me in.
21: Yeah. I mean, it's a great way to spend an afternoon, right? Just, you know, bring us out to your driveway.
14: Oh,
21: and,
14: yeah,
21: just, and just, if you have a sledgehammer, even better. Grab one of those from your garage, even better than a regular hammer.
14: Yeah. I was at a Walmart recently. I just needed like a specialty battery.
21: Okay.
14: And it was locked up in one of these boxes where I needed to get a manager or employee of some kind to get the key.
21: Yeah.
14: To unlock this, you know, end cap or whatever it was where I could grab the proper battery, at least measure it to see if it was the one I needed.
21: Yeah.
14: Precisely.
21: Yeah. But right. Was it, so, or did you have to unlock like five more?
14: the one employee, you know, this was not her area.
21: Oh,
14: so,
21: yeah.
14: You know, so I had to wait for somebody else. She was going to, and then, you know, the next person came along and didn't have that key. So at that point, I just gave up. I thought I'll do this on my own.
21: Yes.
14: Somewhere else.
21: Yes. Well, glad nobody stole it, but it also didn't get sold either.
14: Yeah.
21: So that's a problem.
14: That's another instance, though, in which I would have preferred to have had a hammer. I would have just smashed the case myself, yes, and helped, yes, myself
21: just
14: to the problem.
21: Hand you a hammer when you walk in to buy these things.
14: 13 minutes now in front of the hour on This Morning, America's First News.
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14: Thanks for spending time with us. Less hair, less health care? Question posed by the New York Post. Around 25% of men with male pattern baldness notice hair loss by the age of 30, with the number jumping to two-thirds of American men losing hair by 35. But a chrome dome means at least one upside for your health. Researchers have found that those who had already begun losing their hair by age 30 had a 29% reduced risk of developing prostate cancer. And those who had started balding even earlier had a 45% reduced risk for both aggressive and less aggressive forms of the illness. While the reason for the link is unknown, the researchers wrote in Cancer Epidemiology that they suspect a genetic variant in the male hormone receptor gene affects both conditions. 8 minutes now in front of the hour on This Morning. Once again, here's Nicole Murray.
12: And now, the three big things you need to know. Number one.
24: The U.S. has restarted a blockade on Iranian ports and launched dozens of additional strikes on Iran, marking the fourth consecutive night of attacks. President Trump said other countries should invest in the U.S. to help offset the cost of protecting cargo ships in the Strait of Hormuz.
25: And we would like to invest tremendously in the United States as opposed to charging a fee. And I like that, actually, because I don't think anybody should be able to charge a fee for the strait or for any other strait relationship.
24: Trump is also threatening to hit Tehran's power plants and bridges as soon as next week if peace talks do not resume.
12: Number two.
24: The House has voted to make daylight saving time permanent nationwide. In addition to keeping clocks shifted 1 hour ahead, the measure would allow states to use standard time if an exemption is in effect before the federal law is enacted.
12: Number three.
24: Federal Reserve Chairman Kevin Warsh has testified before Congress, saying the agency is still committed to reaching its 2% inflation target.
26: It's a prudent and wisely conceived obligation designed to keep the Fed accountable, responsible, and faithful to its congressional mandate of full employment and price stability.
24: Warsh also promised to do his job, even if he is pressured to lower interest rates by President Trump. Yum! Brands Taco Bell says it has removed limited items from some restaurants as a precaution, but said health officials have not linked the outbreak of cyclosporiasis to the chain or any specific food product. The CDC said 34 states have reported cases. Spain has made it to the World Cup final.
27: Poro, Olmo, the return, Pedro Poro!
24: The call on Fox as Spain scores its second goal of the match during the 58th minute against France. The final score, 2-0. Argentina and England square off in the other semifinal match today. A new Tucker research study says that parents lose 48 nights of sleep per year worrying about their child's growing online presence. Experts have named this tech-xiety.
14: Yeah. I don't know if it's so much for me about, or back in the day when my kids were younger, about growing online presence. More so about like what's being said.
24: Yes.
14: Like the DMs and yes. What's happening there and the potential for bullying and all that type of stuff.
24: And who knows what else they could see. I get what you mean. Do you worry about that now? I guess not as
14: now.
24: Much.
14: I mean, they're 24 and 21, so I feel like I'm kind of past that. But I can, as a coach of high school and younger children, you're definitely a concern.
24: Yes.
14: Thank you, Nicole. 6 minutes now in front of the hour.
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14: With us, drive a UPS truck and you pick up a tip or two on how to conquer heat waves. Battling the heat is serious business for UPS, which provides its drivers cooling gear, cabin fans, electrolyte drinks, water jugs. The Wall Street Journal has tips on you too can navigate the heat like a veteran UPS driver. Number one, invest in high-tech wearables like hats, sleeves, and towels made with cooling technologies developed by Mission, a brand that also supplies the fabrics to pro sports teams and athletes. Number two, add pickles to your homemade sandwich for lunch. Pickles are packed with electrolytes, and watermelon is especially effective for hydration. Number three, pregame your hydration. Veteran driver Joel Reyes says it's not enough to drink once you're hot and thirsty. You got to be hydrating way before that. He estimates he drinks up to 20 bottles of water on the really hot days, often adding powder electrolytes. That'll do it for this hour. For Nicole Murray and Mike Gavin, I'm Gordon Deal. 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

0: President Trump announced the plan.
1: We're going to guard it. We're going to get paid for guarding it. A lot of money.
0: Trump contradicting what his own Secretary of State said just last month.
2: No country is allowed to charge tolls or fees on an international waterway.
0: A full about face.
3: I don't think anybody should be able to charge a fee for the Strait.
0: Trump changing his tune after oil prices soared and American Gulf allies called to complain.
4: That's ABC's Mary Bruce. The president also planning to address the nation tomorrow night, 7 o'clock Mountain Time. A Trump advisor told Axios that the speech will be about a number of topics and that he wants to address the war, but that the speech is changing by the minute. In less than an hour, the Northern Rockies Complex Incident Management Team 6 will be assuming management over the Aspen Acres fire in southern Colorado. They'll be replacing a team from Alaska that's been here for 2 weeks. Incoming Incident Commander Rich Cowger shared a warm moment during last night's community meeting.
5: To start off with, what I would say is thank you, Jake and Alaska Team 1, for the work that you've done here to this point.
4: Cowger told area residents his crew is there to help, and victims of the Aspen Acres fire turn chaos into calm. Before the Alaska team left, Commander Brad Washaw discussed the kind of aircraft assisting the ground crews.
6: We do, I believe, have 6 Type 1 helicopters assigned to us, 2 Type 2s. So the Type 1s are like the Black Hawk-sized helicopters. If you're using helicopters, you've got to pull them out of the area for the air tankers to come in.
4: He says there are about 1,800 firefighters on the scene. The Aspen Acres fire has destroyed more than 800 structures in both Pueblo and Custer counties. It has burned 99,000 acres and is 36% contained. In Custer County, more people are allowed to go back home. Sheriff Rich Smith says they're even reopening some of the largest roads.
7: I completely open up Highway 96 completely through the county from Westcliff to Pueblo County.
4: Several areas are still being kept in a pre-evacuation status depending on the fire conditions. But some residents are returning home to no power. San Isabel Electric is working hard to restore power, but the utility's Paris Daughtry says there's a lot of work to be done.
8: Because of the way the fire moved through the area, it was very hot, and it moved through a lot of our areas very quickly. So the restoration timelines vary by area.
4: If you're a customer and need to get in contact with them, they ask that you send them an email. There are about 1,800 customers in San Isabel's area that don't have power. The fires around the state are showing the importance of having a good crop of first responders. And some students are getting a crash course in emergency response and healthcare careers.
9: We go to obviously fires, car crashes, shortness of breath.
10: MSU Denver's week-long healthcare career boot camp immerses middle and high school students in care fields through hands-on experience with different professionals. George Washington freshman Maya Pegues wants to be a nurse.
11: We are learning about CPR and stuff, and we are learning about wounds, cuts.
10: Training includes nursing, field work, and criminology. Connor Shreve, KOA.
4: We're learning more about the victim in the deadly ice shooting in Maine.
12: Yoan Sebastian Guerrero was shot in his car in Biddeford, Maine, Monday. Officials say the ICE officers tried to make a traffic stop, but Guerrero tried to flee in his car. In fearing for public safety, an officer opened fire. A memorial has been growing for the 26-year-old, who officials say entered the country illegally, but was authorized to work here. Guerrero had taken on multiple jobs to support his wife and 3-year-old daughter.
4: That's ABC's Karen Waugh. The Homeland Security Department has ordered a pause in traffic stops after the incident in Maine and a similar shooting in Texas last week. In each case, ICE officers killed a person agents were not pursuing. New video coming to light that shows Nevada Governor Joe Lombardo getting pulled over by a Metro police officer in Las Vegas. In the body cam video, the officer explained what he was doing wrong, and you can hear the governor disapproving.
13: For the red light violation back there, your right turn onto Giles here. So you're good to go, sir. Appreciate you. Have a good day.
4: After a brief interaction, the Las Vegas Metro Police Department officer went back to his car and didn't appear to issue a citation to the governor. Lombardo's office said the governor fully complied with all instructions from police and is grateful for the officer's professionalism. The president said that Lombardo didn't use his position to avoid a citation. Denver leaders are taking another step to get the word out and spur action about climate change. The city launching an initiative today called The One Effect, which aims to inspire Denverites to think about tackling the effects of climate change and

0: bite-sized pieces. They're inviting people to record short videos beginning with, "I'm just one person. What can I do about climate change all by myself?" And then share one action they're doing to protect the people and the place that they love. Denver Mayor Mike Johnston will be recording his video later this afternoon. And Alvin and the Chipmunks returning to the big screen.
1: Alvin!
2: A report in the Wall Street Journal says the untitled reboot will not hit theaters until late 2028, but that fans are going to be seeing a lot of their favorite chipmunks on social media starting later this year. Big Shot Pictures, who will be producing the new film, says it wants to cultivate a fan base on social platforms ahead of the movie, targeting a younger audience that gets most of its entertainment online. The last four Chipmunks movies made over $1 billion worldwide. I'm Mark Mayfield.
0: From the Common Spirit Health KOA News Desk, I'm Gina Gontek on KOA. Keena Dixon joining us with the latest check of business and money news. And Keenan's, Colorado's reign as an aerospace giant continues.
3: Louisville-based Sierra Space just landed a $798 million defense contract to build 18 satellites. And these are for the Golden Dome missile defense program, putting Sierra as one of the primary contractors for the program, pushed forward by President Trump. The satellites will help track hypersonic missiles and other threats in future generations. This is part of the second wave of satellites to be launched by the Space Development Agency, raising that total to 108 in April. Centennial-based startup True Anomaly raised more than $600 million to expand their operations and build space interceptors for the Golden Dome project. And Frontier Airlines is finally going to offer Wi-Fi, but it could come with the catch. The Denver-based budget airline is continuing its transformation by introducing Starlink's ultra-fast Wi-Fi beginning next year. This has been nearly 4 years in the making. Airlines like United have rolled out Starlink on a number of their planes, offering the Wi-Fi for free, but Frontier declined to tell CNBC if it will charge a fee for it. Starlink Wi-Fi on planes has shown speeds similar to being on the ground and using in-house Wi-Fi with the ability to stream live television and movies at high definition. And it's a bill some people would like to see everywhere. The D.C. Council is capping the price of resale tickets for events and concerts in Washington, D.C. The Council unanimously passed the Resale Act yesterday. In addition to capping the markup on resold tickets at 10%. The bill bans bot ticket purchases and the sale of speculative tickets. It also prohibits surveillance pricing, which is the practice of adjusting ticket prices based on customer data. This bill could take effect on January 1st if it withstands congressional review. And that loyalty program may save you money, but could cost you money when it comes to your online security.
4: 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One tip, use a separate email just for rewards accounts. 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That way, if your information is leaked, your primary contact information may still be protected. I'm Daria Albinger.
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0: Taking a look at your early Wednesday morning drive, we head to the KOA Traffic Center and say good morning to Jonathan Steele.
5: Yeah, good morning to you. Happy Wednesday. Off and running in great shape. No problems here early on. A little bit of traffic forming, especially up to the north, routes like I-25, I-76, 270. You got some company, but it's all moving pretty well. Buller Turnpike's wide open for you. Certainly, we do have that one slowdown every morning on Highway 85 at 112. Not a big delay, just a bit of a slow spot. It's a construction zone there. If you're heading to the airport, Pena's 15 minutes, I-70 to the terminal. Everything else good to go. 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
3: Well, the Rockies' lone star showed up and played an inning and got one at bat, jumping on the first pitch and lining out to shortstop. And that was really the story of the game for the all-star team from the National League. The AL allowed just three hits in the shutout by their 11 pitchers, the first shutout in the all-star game in 13 years. Their bats jumped all over Phillies ace Christopher Sanchez.
8: punches in. Alvarez in to score. Langoliers right behind him. Two-run single, Cody Bellinger.
3: Joe Davis with the call on Fox. The American League has won 11 of the last 13 All-Star games. They took this one last night 4-0. In a battle of an unstoppable force and an immovable object, Spain's defense stood tall and held France scoreless in a 2-0 win to move on to the World Cup final. Spain still has given up just one goal in this World Cup. They'll play the winner of the history-ridden matchup between England and Argentina. That game is today. England goalie Jordan Pickford on playing against Lionel Messi, arguably the greatest pure goal scorer of his generation.
9: Great to be able to finally come up against him for so long and watching him as a kid. And we all know how good Messi is, but we also know how good Argentina is. So can't just solely rely on Messi. We've got to focus on the other strengths as well and the other weaknesses we can take advantage of.
3: The last time England and Argentina faced off in North America was in the 1986 World Cup. Just 4 years off the back of the Falklands War, Argentina's star forward Diego Maradona delivered the hand of God goal to take the 2-1 win in the quarterfinals in Mexico City. Argentina went on to win the World Cup. That was their second World Cup win. They've won three, and England is trying to reverse its World Cup misfortunes, looking to win its first title since 1966. The Nuggets are hopeful they found another second-round gem in the draft with three-time MVP Nikola Jokic working out well. This time, it's 35th overall pick, Trevon Brazil, out of Arkansas, showcasing his skills in a 32-point performance in the Nuggets' 106-103 win over OKC in the Summer League. The high-flying forward made a case for his inclusion in the Nuggets roster when the season starts.
10: I can help, you know, impact winning basketball. Obviously, you know, the threes and stuff, you can't really control if you make shots or not, but you can control effort, defense, and stuff like that.
3: Brazil was 6-4-12 from three, including hitting three straight before throwing down a thunderous jam. I'm Keenan Dixon on KOA, home of the Buffs, Broncos, and Rockies at KOA Sports today at 3.
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24: KOA News Time 518. More strikes against Iran. In the last hour, U.S. Central Command released a statement saying that forces began launching a wave of new strikes designed to further degrade military capabilities of Iranian forces that have used to attack commercial shipping in the Strait of Hormuz. In protest of the ongoing war in Iran, a $1 trillion defense bill now being blocked by Senate Democrats.
25: By a vote of 50-46, Senate Democrats defeated a procedural move it would have allowed the chamber to move forward on the $1.15 trillion National Defense Authorization Act, a setback in Donald Trump's attempt to secure a record-high defense budget. The vote was settled along party lines, though Senate Majority Leader John Thune changed his vote to allow him to bring the motion back to the floor at another time. Peter Haralambos, ABC News.
24: Four senators missed the vote, including Republican Mitch McConnell and Democrat John Fetterman. One person is dead, two more missing after a boat sank near Alcatraz Island in the San Francisco Bay Area. Fire Chief Dean Crispin says 20 people were on board, including the captain, when the boat capsized yesterday afternoon.
26: The police department marine unit arrived first on the scene and found a capsized vessel, a three-deck pontoon boat, with one patient who was severely injured. They initiated CPR and an immediate transport to the shore, and this patient was declared deceased.
24: A dog on board also died. It's still unclear what caused the boat to sink. And as reservoir levels drop, Colorado Parks and Wildlife is encouraging anglers to catch. Unlimited fishing now available at the Timnath Reservoir in northern Colorado to avoid a large fish kill later on this year. Anyone with a valid fishing license can catch and keep as many fish as they want until further notice at the reservoir. Coming up, a video game that centers around the haunted history of a local Denver park. We'll hear from the game's creator coming up next. A look at your early Wednesday morning drive first in the KOA Traffic Center. Here's Jonathan Steele.
5: That's still very early, as you said, and very, very quiet. There's just not anything going on, really. It's speeds on the high side. I-25 looks great between downtown and the tech center. You're 10 minutes on your drive time, 10 minutes out of Aurora, 15 minutes to the airport. I-76 coming in from 85, seeing some company. We'll start to see those ramps, in fact, backing up here in a little bit. But so far, so good. No accidents or problem spots. Just got to look at the mountain roads. They're all dry and wide open also. 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
24: KOA News Time 521. Gina Gondek on Colorado's Morning News. A Denver software engineer created a free video game centered around the lore of Cheeseman Park, which was first a graveyard. And it's a game where you kill zombies, ghosts, other creatures that come to life after the sun sets. And then you can enjoy your normal Cheeseman Park festivities during the daytime. Earlier this week, Ross Kaminsky and I spoke with the creator of CheesemanParkTheGame.com, Casey Cantor, and talked about what really sparked his interest in creating a game about one of Denver's iconic and possibly haunted parks.
0: Yeah, you know, when I first moved to Denver, Cheeseman Park was one of the first places I went to, and I instantly fell in love with it. And then once I heard the history of it, learned about, you know, how it was Denver's first cemetery and kind of that grim past with E.P. McGovern, you know, the gears started turning, and instantly I was like, this could make a really cool experience online, maybe a game or something to do with it. And it kind of just snowballed from there.
24: Explain to people who E.P. McGovern is if they do not know, because he appears in your video game as well.
0: Absolutely. So for those who don't know the history of Cheeseman Park, it used to be a cemetery. And then when they decided to turn it into an actual park in Denver, they hired an undertaker named E.P. McGovern. And in the year 1893, he was tasked with removing the extra bodies and, you know, relocating them. And he was paid by the coffin that he was able to fill and then move. And he took a little few shortcuts and started using children's coffins, you know, to make more money. And I don't want to get too gruesome here, but he didn't do the best job, and he left the job incomplete, as they say. So there's still some bodies there in Cheeseman, and my game kind of explores, you know, what happens late at night with the unfinished work of E.P. McGovern.
1: I love the old school styling of the game, right? I'm old enough to have played Atari and stuff like that back in the day with these, you know, highly pixelated games going all the way back to Pong. I even remember that one. How did you choose the style?
0: Yeah, it's a great question. You know, initially I was going to do it a little bit more advanced on the graphics and create actual artwork that, you know, that the computer would have to load. But the way that this, the game currently is, it's a very, very light game. So it was an aesthetic decision. So I wanted to have that old 80s feel, kind of arcade-like feel, because the game itself is kind of like an arcade game. But from like a, from a development point, because I'm also a software engineer, I like the idea of having procedurally generated graphics, just because that makes it easy for the game to be played on a mobile phone. It has a light footprint, pretty easy for any device to be able to run it. So it was a decision of, I love the 80s arcade feel, but also I wanted it to run very, very smoothly on a mobile device.
24: Okay, so from that development standpoint that you mentioned, was the game pretty easy to put together? Is it something that took you a while, or what was the process as a software engineer?
0: I'm not a game developer by trade. I'm just a back-end software engineer. So I know some of the skills, but I don't know all of the skills for game development. So actually, I was able to make this game in about a week with the help of something called Claude. So this is an LLM, you know, an AI model. So where I'm able to, you know, do what I'm good at with software engineering, you know, Claude helps me do that even better. And then the areas where, you know, I kind of have some gaps in my knowledge on, you know, how do we make this work for a game on a browser? Claude's able to kind of fill in those gaps. So it's been a really great pair programming process. And again, the game's pretty simple. So I was able to develop it and iterate it over about a week.
24: That's Casey Cantor, creator of Cheeseman Park, the game. Casey says he plans to keep the game free for all. You can play it now at CheesemanParkTheGame.com. Don't forget Cheeseman, CheesemanMan, CheesemanParkTheGame.com.
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24: KOA News Time, 529. Gina Gondak on Colorado's Morning News. Our social media poll question for this morning, similar to yesterday, but obviously different teams today. World Cup semifinal taking place again, 1 o'clock our time this afternoon. Who wins to take on Spain, England or Argentina? You can engage with us on our social media platforms. 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We'll get the latest on our Colorado wildfires. But first, taking a look at your drive in the KOA Traffic Center, here's Jonathan Steele.
5: Yeah, continuing to see a little bit of a jam up on 85. That's Highway 85 at 112th, especially for southbound. It's actually backing up now through the intersection and southbound 25 to eastbound 270. Just slowing a little bit there. Not a real big delay at all, but you got to be careful through those work zones. Freeways everywhere else are still pretty much wide open. No big problem spots. I-25 is coming up from Castle Rock to the Tech Center into downtown. It's 25 minutes, and if your travels this morning take you all the way up north into northern Colorado, actually, from downtown to Fort Collins, that's a 45-minute drive. Jonathan Steele on KOA 850 AM and 94.1 FM.
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24: 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But looking ahead to next week, we do have the increased chance of some monsoon rains coming into the forecast, which will be much needed, especially in our firefighting efforts. Currently, we're at 69 degrees in Denver. President Trump threatening to expand the bombing campaign in Iran. In an exclusive interview with Fox, he says the attacks won't stop and will become more impactful.
12: Next week, it gets really bad for them because next week comes the power plants. Next week comes the bridges. We're going to knock out all their power plants. We're going to knock out all their bridges unless they get to the table and negotiate.
24: Under the guidelines of the 1949 Geneva Conventions project, deliberately targeting key parts of Iran's infrastructure are strictly prohibited. The U.S. military carried out strikes in Iran for a fourth straight night and restarted the naval blockade of Iranian ports.
13: CENTCOM Commander Admiral Brad Cooper gave a number we haven't heard yet. Nearly a dozen civilian crew members killed, missing, or injured by the Iranian strikes. And he added, U.S. forces are holding Iran accountable for unwarranted aggression that continues to endanger innocent lives. 137 days into this conflict, with the Trump reportedly holding meetings in the Situation Room about expanding the U.S. offensive in Iran, Iran has insisted they are not firing at their neighbors, but firing at U.S. targets in those countries. Bahrain took some fire, says aggressive aerial attacks were intercepted. Also, a drone came down in Iraq. No reports of injuries.
24: That's Fox's Mike Tobin in Tel Aviv. President Trump is expected to address the nation tomorrow in a primetime address. His advisors say it'll cover a number of topics. The speech scheduled for 7 o'clock our time. A new management team taking over the Aspen Acres fire in southern Colorado. Northern Rockies Complex Incident Management Team 6 has been shadowing the outgoing crew for a couple of days, and Commander Rich Cowger explained the mission of the new team.
14: We're happy to be here to help you. That's what we do. We go around and help folks that are having a bad day, turn that chaos into some kind of a calm. And that's our goal.
24: Cowger began last night's community meeting by thanking Alaska Complex Incident Manager Jake Livingston and his team for the work that they've done. The Aspen Acres fires destroyed nearly 340 homes in Pueblo and Custer counties, consuming well over 99,000 acres burned. In Custer County, more residents are being allowed to return to their homes, but Sheriff Rich Smith issued a warning.
15: You'll need to throw away all the food in your refrigerator and freezer. I did get word that the power's been turned back on, so you could look in your freezer and stuff looks frozen, but it's completely thawed and refrozen again.
24: New this morning, the fire has now grown to 99,500 acres burned. In some areas affected by the fire, the power hasn't been turned back on. San Isabel Electric's Paris Daughtry says there's a lot of work to be done.
16: Because of the way the fire moved through the area, it was very hot, and it moved through a lot of our areas very quickly. So the restoration timelines vary by area.
24: She says if you're a customer and need to get in contact with them, they ask that you send them an email. Firefighters gaining a little ground on the PL Gulch fire. It's burning southwest of Meeker. It burned 300 acres so far and is 5% contained. Yesterday afternoon, the fire started to move, prompting an evacuation for people living near mile marker 22 on County Road 5 near County Road 3 in Rio Blanco County. Denver Water says fines could be coming for people who aren't getting in line with their watering restrictions. The utility says it has received about 3,000 complaints about people not following the rules. And Denver Water's Todd Hartman tells Fox 31 their compliance could make all the difference.
17: We want to acknowledge that in this very hot year we've had, customers are doing a good job, and we're just going to have to ask them to try to do even more.
24: He says additional restrictions limiting watering to only one day a week could be on the way if reservoir levels keep dropping. Denver Fire teaching students how to be first responders.
18: I'm going to go to one of these two hydrants, and I'm going to park my rig right next to it.
19: DFD is one of many professional services giving students hands-on experience in care fields like emergency response, nursing, and social work. Fire and Emergency Response Program Director Dr. Michael Williams says it's about community engagement.
0: So getting them while they're young, get them energetic and help them understand exactly what their path is.
19: The MSU Denver Healthcare Boot Camp exposes students to career pathways and mentors as they're beginning to consider their professional direction. Connor Shreve, KOA.
24: The New York City Council holding a hearing today on a bill that would phase out the horse carriage industry by June of 2028. Family members of a tourist who died in a Central Park horse carriage crash last month in favor of the bill will be among those testifying.
1: We urge everyone who values human and animal life to come on July 15th and stand with us and support the passage of Romanche's law.
24: The bill also includes a workforce development program to help transition horse carriage workers into other fields of employment. The union representing horse carriage drivers says that the bill would crush industry employees financially and has proposed safety changes instead. And there's a reprieve for the bison at Yellowstone National Park.
2: The bison at Yellowstone National Park that tossed a tourist 8 feet into the air will not be euthanized. Park officials telling TMZ that no management action will be taken against the animal, seen on the now viral video charging a 65-year-old man and hurling him into the air. Carl Isom McDaniel, who was with his grandson at the time, suffered a fractured femur and underwent surgery. McDaniel says the seemingly random attack by the bison, which can weigh up to 2,200 pounds, could have been much worse, adding he's grateful to be alive. Sue Guzman, Fox News.
24: And Dave Kendall, the creator and former host of the MTV show 120 Minutes, has died.
3: It won't be the greatest 120 minutes of your life, but it'll be up there.
24: The British-born Kendall joined MTV as a producer and pitched the network a program for underground sounds largely ignored by corporate rock radio. 120 Minutes first aired on March 10th of 1986, and Kendall later served as its host from 1989 through 1992. From the CommonSpirit Health KOA News Desk, I'm Gina Gondekon, KOA. Taking a look at your latest business and money news with Keenan Dixon this morning. And Keenan, Frontier Airlines finally going to be offering Wi-Fi. What about the snacks, though? That's really what I want to know, because I don't care about the Wi-Fi.
4: You might be asking for a little bit too much.
24: Yeah, that's too much. Yeah. There's still even a catch when it comes to the Wi-Fi as well.
4: Yeah, there is. And the Denver-based budget airline is continuing its transformation by introducing Starlink's ultra-fast Wi-Fi beginning next year. This has been nearly 4 years in the making. The airline is following suit with airlines like United Airlines, which has rolled out Starlink on a number of their planes, offering Wi-Fi for free. But Frontier now declining to tell CNBC and other reporters if it will charge for the Wi-Fi. And Starlink Wi-Fi on planes has shown speeds similar to being on the ground and using in-house Wi-Fi with the ability to stream live television and movies at high definition while 35,000 feet in the air. And the CDC confirming cases of cyclosporiasis in 34 states as thousands of people come down with the intestinal illness. Now a popular fast food chain announcing it's voluntarily removing some items as a precaution.
6: Taco Bell saying they have voluntarily removed some ingredients at select locations as the foodborne parasite cyclosporiasis rapidly spreads across the U.S. The company stating public health officials have not confirmed a link to Taco Bell or any specific ingredient, supplier, restaurant, or retailer, adding they will closely monitor the situation.
4: ABC's Stephanie Ramos. 23andMe has agreed to pay out $18 million to settle a case over a data breach that exposed the personal genetic information of nearly 7 million people. Much of that data wound up for sale on the dark web, putting people at risk of being hacked or even having their identity stolen. The settlement also includes requirements that the company implements stricter data privacy measures. 23andMe filed for bankruptcy last year and was eventually sold to a nonprofit created by 23andMe's former CEO. More than three quarters of Americans belong to at least one store loyalty program. You trade a phone number or email address for discounts, rewards, and special offers at grocery stores, coffee shops, or even gas stations. But that savings may come with a hidden cost. Personal information. When people hand over that information, data brokers build a profile of you, and they sell that information, and not just to other companies. Scammers can also buy it and use that data to develop phishing emails. One tip that experts say, use a separate email, just email address or phone number for rewards accounts. That way, if your information is leaked, your primary contact info may still be protected. You're up to date on the latest business and money news.
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5: Holding steady out here, light volume, building to moderate levels at this point, but we are seeing the ramps again. That's I-76 and 270 beginning to back up a little bit. Minimal delays at this point. I-76 is about 6 minutes in from 85 back to the I-25 interchange. 270, about 5 to 6 minutes also out of Commerce City. Boulder Turnpike looks great if you're heading Boulder bound, or you are westbound or even eastbound, really. 6th Avenue out of Lakewood is a 10-minute commute. C-470 is 15 minutes through Highlands Ranch between Ken Carroll and I-25. Jonathan Steele on KOA 850 AM and 94.1 FM.
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4: The Rockies' lone all-star Hunter Goodman showed up and played an inning, got one at bat, jumped on the first pitch, and lined out to shortstop. And that was really the story of the game for the National League. The AL allowed just 3 hits in the shutout by their 11 pitchers. The first shutout in the MLB all-star game in 13 years. Their bats jumped all over Phillies ace Christopher Sanchez in the first.
8: Up the middle, and the American League cashes in. Alvarez in the score, Langoliers right behind him. Two-run single, Cody Bellinger.
4: It's Joe Davis on the call for Fox. The American League has won 11 of the last 13 All-Star games. They took this one 4-0. Major League Baseball's participation in the 2028 Los Angeles Summer Olympics is in doubt because of concerns from the Players Union. ESPN reports the MLB Players Association is balking over a mandatory participation agreement that calls for suspensions if players choose not to play if selected by their home country. The number of hotel rooms reserved by the league and two tickets per game limit for friends and family are also sticking points for the players. Spain's defense stood tall and held France scoreless in a 2-0 win to move on to the World Cup final. They still have only allowed just one goal this World Cup. They'll play the winner of the history-ridden matchup between England and Argentina. The last time England and Argentina faced off in North America was in the 1986 World Cup. It was just 4 years off the back of the Falklands War. Argentina's star forward Diego Maradona delivered the hand of God goal to take a 2-1 win in the quarterfinals in Mexico City. Argentina went on to win that World Cup. England, meanwhile, is trying to reverse its World Cup misfortunes, looking to win its first title in 60 years. The Nuggets are hopeful they found another second-round gem in the draft. They've done it before with Nikola Jokic. This time, it's 35th overall pick Trevon Brazil out of Arkansas, showcasing his skills in a 32-point performance in the Nuggets' 106-103 win over OKC in the Summer League. The high-flying forward made a case for his inclusion in the Nuggets roster when the season starts.
9: I can help, impact winning basketball. Obviously, the threes and stuff, you can't really control if you make shots or not, but you can control effort, defense, and stuff like that.
4: Brazil was 6-for-12 from three in the game, including hitting 3 straight triples before throwing down a thunderous jam. I'm Keenan Dixon on KOA, home of the Buffs, Broncos, and Rockies in KOA Sports today at 3.
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24: KOA News Time, 5:48. The top states for businesses. We'll take a look at where Colorado lands coming up in our next conversation with the Colorado Business Roundtable. Taking a look at your Wednesday morning drive first, let's go to the KOA Traffic Center with Jonathan Steele.
5: Yeah, got that steady buildup underway. I-25 starting to bog down a little bit coming out of Thornton from the parkway down towards the turnpike. Of course, that left lane, which exits onto 270 East, that is jamming back onto I-25, which is creating some slowing. I-76 west to south, that ramp is a little busy, and 270 just coming off I-76 there at York also. So that's really the only delays that we're seeing, and they're minimal at this point. East side of I-70 still in good shape. Pena's wide open to the airport. Seeing a little bit of company out of Aurora on the northbound side, Alameda area up towards 6. And looks like everything else is good. Parker Road's in great shape. E-470, the toll highway is clean and green. Jonathan Steele on KOA 850 AM and 94.1 FM.
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24: 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Gina Gontak on Colorado's Morning News. We're starting a new segment called the Colorado Business Update. It'll be taking place at this time every third Wednesday of the month, hosted by the Colorado Business Roundtable. It's an opportunity to learn a little bit more about what Colorado employers are seeing, thinking, doing over our ever-changing business climate. iHeartMedia, proud media partner of the Colorado Business Roundtable. So for this month's segment, CNBC released its list of America's top states for business in 2020. 2026. Colorado, the middle of the pack, 25th on the list, and that's not very great because we were ranked 11th back in 2025. I spoke with Debbie Brown, the president of the Colorado Business Roundtable, with more on how business leaders are reacting to this latest report.
0: Well, first of all, nobody wants to be middle of the pack. That's not how Coloradans roll. We want to be number one for some of these statistics, especially best place for business, or at least in the top 10. So you're right, getting 25 is not good. Ohio took number one for the first time, North Carolina second. So there's really interesting lessons to learn. But I think particularly for our role with representing the employer community, the trend line is concerning, and we've got to figure out a way to get the trend going the right direction.
1: Do you see anything in that trend of like, okay, what does Ohio have that we may not?
0: Well, it's a great question. I actually am going to be getting on the phone soon with the gentleman who runs the Ohio Business Roundtable and talk about some of the things they put in place over the last 5 or 10 years to put them in that position. One of the things that changed in this year's poll is how they've actually determined the rankings. And that can change from year to year. This year, they had a heavier weighted on infrastructure. So things like speed to market, permitting, predictability, sort of this infrastructure piece. And so I think that's something we need to study. And we've actually done some recent listening sessions on those issues, you know, in particular. So the timing is really fabulous to put some of those things into place in terms of infrastructure and speed to market.
1: Yeah, let's talk about that a little bit, Debbie. I know earlier this month you guys held that listening session talking about our state's business competitiveness, some of the top concerns. Does it really vary based on like how big the business is or maybe like where the business is located?
0: Yeah, I think all of the above. We actually did hold a really interesting listening session on competitiveness the very day that the rankings were released. And the listening session was co-hosted by Colorado Business Roundtable, the Economic Development Council of Colorado, the Colorado Office of Economic Development and International Trade, and Governor Polis was also one of the co-hosts of these meetings. And interestingly enough, the topics were picked in advance, but they were exactly those things: state regulatory friction and speed to market, capital access and economic development tools, and then the final topic was policy predictability and business confidence. So it couldn't have been more timely that these were actually the topics that then coincided back to that same CNBC methodology that talked about business in Colorado versus the other competitor states.
1: Let's focus on some of the positives. What do you feel still are some of those strengths that we have of running a business here in our state?
0: Yeah, I appreciate you bringing that up because there's so many great things, obviously, about Colorado. And let's make sure we remember our strengths. And going back to the CNBC poll, technology and innovation are a solid A. They ranked us sixth in the nation, our single best category, and it actually improved from last year. Our tech community is vibrant. You know, we're a great place to attract people from California who don't want, you know, the regulations coming out of California. And so that is such a great contributor to our economy. Another one is workforce. We're still a top 10 talent destination. We've got incredible universities, incredible research labs, and so workforce is up there. And Gina, probably one that you also appreciate is just quality of life. You know, I know how you love the Colorado quality of life, being outside, our cultural scene, our mountains. We've got so many advantages compared to other states, and one of the biggest is just quality of life. So the other issues, the policy issues, like let's work on fixing those because we've got such a great foundation that other states just don't have. So it's so wonderful to like talk about the great stuff that's happening in Colorado and how do we fix the other issues that are causing such headwinds to our success.
1: Yeah, Debbie, not to bash Ohio, but I am surprised Ohio tops the list if quality of life is something that is considered as well.
0: Right. I mean, maybe CNBC needs to weight that a little heavier. You're right. I think I started my remarks at this convening last week basically saying, okay, who wants to live in Ohio? And exactly zero hands went up.
1: Midwest winters, man. You cannot do those Midwest winters.
0: Absolutely.
1: So, Debbie, with all this information that you get from these listening sessions, where does it go from here? Because obviously people know Governor Polis is term limited, new governor is going to be taking his place. So you really want to get the ball rolling and continuing with the governor, but then make sure these concerns are also addressed in the future governor.
0: Yeah, absolutely. Well, and this wasn't the only listening session. The same groups have been hosting listening sessions around the state, all four corners, urban and rural, and trying to make sure there will be a very comprehensive report now being put together by OEDIT and the Economic Development Council of Colorado. So I don't know the timing on that exact compilation, but I think it'll all be pulled together. And you're right, it's a tool right now for our existing administration, but you hit the nail on the head. It'll be a framework for the next administration to be looped in and to make sure that the next administration will be working closely with the business community to make sure we're setting Colorado up for future success.
24: That's Debbie Brown, president of the Colorado Business Roundtable.
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24: KOA News Time, 6 o'clock. I'm Gina Gundek. Happening now, a new group moving in to manage the Aspen Acres fire in southern Colorado. The Northern Rockies Complex Incident Management Team 6 replacing a crew from Alaska, which has been on the scene for 2 weeks. In their last briefing, Alaska Incident Management Team meteorologist Sophia Adams said that the weather could start to help the firefighters.
11: As we get into Friday and Saturday and Sunday, we are seeing that push of moisture that we saw in the satellite imagery. We're going to see that begin to move into the region, and that is going to be what gives us that increased chance of thunderstorms and precipitation through Sunday.
24: The extended forecast suggests an increased chance for moisture through the end of the month. The fire grew slightly overnight, now to about 99,500 acres burned, and is still 36% contained.

0: Navajo County Sheriff's deputies say they found people inside a missile silo on a restricted property early yesterday morning. A 19-year-old man and 28-year-old woman were about 60 feet down in the silo. The man was able to use a rope ladder in order to get out, but the woman was stuck and fire crews had to rescue her. Both people were issued summons for second-degree criminal trespass. An 18-year-old was injured last week after getting stuck in the same silo. And Front Range students getting hands-on experience in healthcare careers. It's part of MSU Denver's healthcare boot camp.
1: We are bringing students in from middle schools and having interface with Denver Fire, having interface with the nursing staff and different elements of the community engagement around healthcare and the betterment of communities.
0: Fire and Emergency Response Interim Director Dr. Michael Williams says the program builds camaraderie among students and connects them with professional mentors. In sports, the Rockies' Hunter Goodman lines out in his only at-bat in the All-Star game as the National League loses to the American League 4-0. England-Argentina squaring off in the World Cup semifinal at 1 o'clock this afternoon. On Wall Street, stock futures slightly higher after closing higher yesterday following the June CPI showing cooling inflation. Right now, Dow futures are up 50 points, S&P up 11 points, NASDAQ futures up 127. And U.S. crude oil prices higher, right around $80 a barrel. AAA puts the national gas average at $3.89 a gallon this morning. Colorado is just 1 cent lower at 388. Fox 31 pinpoint weather. Mostly sunny, hot, breezy again today. High temperature reaching into the mid-90s. Clear and breezy overnight tonight into the mid-60s. 90s stick around for all of this week. And then we do have a chance of rain looking ahead to next week. Right now it's 67 degrees in Denver. From the Common Spirit Health KOA News Desk, I'm Gina Gontek on KOA. Taking a look at your Wednesday morning drive with Jonathan Steele in the KOA Traffic Center.
2: Yeah, it's still a good drive out here. No problems so far. 270 is a little bit busier as you're coming in and out of the Commerce City area. I-76 kind of tying up a little bit heading west into I-25. And I-25 is bogging down a little bit also. This is basically from the Thornton Parkway down through the Turnpike. It'll open up from there as you get in towards the downtown area. And we're just seeing a little increase wherever you're traveling out here. But again, no problem spots early on this morning. 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
5: All right, good morning. Happy Wednesday. I'm Ross, long sleeve Gina in here with me, producer Shannon behind the glass. For those who are curious, producer Dragon had his knee surgery yesterday. I know he lived through it. He sent me a text late last night saying that there was some issue with the pain and he had to get two nerve blocks, which doesn't sound awesome, but hopefully we'll get more of an update on Dragon soon, but he's alive. So that's good. Gina, I'm going to ask you a question completely out of the blue because 15 minutes ago I saw something on TV. And I don't know if I should even ask you this in public, but I will. Did you tell me at some point that you got a jury duty summons? And if so, what's the status of that? Is that coming up still or?
0: It is coming up. Can I talk? This is my first jury duty summons. Yeah, so I don't even know what you're allowed to.
5: No, you can talk about any of it. Okay. Yeah, you can talk about any of it.
0: It's later on this month. I think it's like the last Monday. I think it's the 27th. So I'll call on that Friday before to see if I need to come in. And if I do, then I guess I'm off that Monday for jury duty.
5: Have you done it before?
0: Never had. Yeah. No.
5: I have, but it was, I think it was in Illinois. I think it was 30 years ago, mm-hmm. You know, so I really don't remember much. But are you kind of excited about it? How do you feel? Would you rather be at work?
0: Yeah. See, when I got it, I was like, darn it, because I don't really feel like dealing with, you know, the juggling of not being here.
5: Yeah.
0: Because especially I hate taking Mondays off because then you have the weekend news dump on top of missing a Monday. Come Tuesday, you have to remember everything that happened over the weekend and what has been covered on Monday.
5: Mm-hmm.
0: So that I was a little bit like, I don't know, but I'm also curious to see if I even have to come in. And if I do have to come in, would they go, oh, news? Okay. She might be pretty good on this. She might maybe be, you know, impartial or able to kind of decide. I don't know. I have no idea how you choose that because I had a news director in Michigan who said that he walked in once for jury duty and they literally called him by his name and said, what are you doing here? Get out of here. Like, they

0: knew him instantly. And we're like, you're not going to be part of this. Get out of here. But I don't know if they think like that. Like, hey, you're too involved. You might be too invested.
1: Right.
0: Or the opposite of saying, but you do cover a lot of this. So maybe it's something that you might be good at.
1: Yeah.
0: I don't know.
1: Yeah. All right.
0: No idea.
1: I think I've gotten two or three of those summonses in the years that I've been here in Colorado. And each time when I call the day before, it has said, we don't need you.
0: Yeah.
1: And I didn't have to go the next
0: day. I think my husband had one like 2-ish months ago, and it was the exact same thing.
1: Yeah.
0: His number wasn't on there. You're in Denver,
1: so yeah. Be some Denver
0: right.
1: Court.
0: Yeah.
1: Well, all right. So it's this month sometime. Mm-hmm. All right. I was just curious. I saw a thing popped up on TV with jury duty.
0: Oh, I also had a Dragon update too. Did you want that update?
1: Of course.
0: I texted him yesterday and said, I hope your matching BBL surgery with Ross went well today.
1: Uh-huh.
0: And he said similar, the update with you and the nerve thing. But then he also said, also, it's not matching BBL, opposite. He got the left, I got the right.
1: Yeah.
0: Between the two of us, we make one really nice looking butt.
1: We could get one of those chairs with the BBL gap in the chair.
0: Uh-huh.
1: And then we could sit on it together. But yeah. I'd always have to sit on the right side of the chair, and he'd always have to sit on the left side of the chair.
0: Exactly.
1: That is so silly. All right, we got a lot of stuff to talk about today. We got some very interesting guests, including, by the way, oh, this is fun. Many of you probably know who Willie B is. If you don't, he's the best person in this whole building. He's just an amazing human being. So wonderful, charitable, hilarious. He is the morning show host on our, what they call active rock. You might call it heavy metal station, which is KBPI. And he does a Cars for Christmas thing. He's just an incredible guy, really, and an absolute radio institution here in the whole state of Colorado, actually, and very associated with car racing. Did a lot of stuff at Bandimere when that was still out there by Morrison and yada, yada, yada. Anyway, the reason I mention that to you is that Willie B is going to join us an hour from now to preview his filling in for Mandy Connell tomorrow, which is going to be pretty awesome. So I'm really looking forward to that. We got other guests as well. I won't bother telling you about them right now. I'll just tell you about them later. So I think listeners know that I've been a little bit upset about the shooting of Americans at first and now non-Americans more recently by ICE and Border Patrol. One of them was shot by Border Patrol in this kind of overly aggressive immigration enforcement stuff being done by the Trump administration. Now, I do think it seemed like things were getting a little better once Kristi Noem got fired and Tom Homan took over. But then over the past week or so, and you've heard Gina cover these stories pretty thoroughly on Colorado's Morning News and then during our newscasts here. But there was a guy who was shot and killed in Texas, and then a guy who was shot and killed in Maine. And then there was another guy yesterday in Florida. He wasn't shot and killed, but they like pulled him over and he started to like run away, ran across the road, and I guess wasn't paying much attention and got hit by a semi truck and killed. Which is not the same. I'm not going to put that necessarily in the same category as being shot. But the part of the problem for me, so first of all, the two American citizens who were killed in Minnesota, I understand that many listeners will disagree with me on this. I absolutely understand it. And I think there can be some room for honest disagreement. All right. But I strongly believe those were not what they call good shoots. And I believe that what we've been seeing is an overly sort of trigger happy agency or agencies being pushed along by the idiot Kristi Noem for a while and the evil Stephen Miller for, you know, at the same time and currently. And those people should not have died. And if a local cop had done what those federal agents had done, those local cops would be removed from the job and maybe prosecuted. It's not easy to prosecute a police officer of any kind. But if a local cop had done that, almost anybody would say that's wrong. And yet you had a lot of people standing up for the federal agents and it troubles me. And these two guys who were killed in Texas and then in Maine, very similar circumstances, unmarked ICE vehicles pulled them over. So then these guys have no idea who's coming after them because they don't have a criminal record. They don't have an arrest warrant. They don't have any reason to think that suddenly SUVs would be coming after them. And you might think they were coming to, you know, kidnap you, steal your stuff, whatever that might be. And here's the key to understand. So both of these guys tried to drive away, and they were both killed by federal agents. Neither one of these guys, so they were both illegal aliens, but they were both in the process of doing stuff. One had submitted his fingerprints to the federal government already for the work permit. The other one had a tax ID number already, right? And neither one of these guys was the target of the enforcement agency, of the enforcement action. They were both mistaken identity, and now they're both dead at the hands of federal agents. So the last one was in Maine, and Susan Collins, who's in the political fight for her political life up there, requested that ICE stop doing these kind of traffic stops to catch illegal aliens, and they said okay. And they definitely should, because they're getting destroyed in public opinion. But it's also really smart politics on the Republican side to help Susan Collins in her election this year. So in any case, at least for now, ICE has ordered its agents to halt most car stops. I think they'll still do it if they're chasing someone who they think is a murderer. But if they're just going after someone because they think he shouldn't be in the country, I think for at least for a while, they won't be doing that anymore. They should have made this decision way sooner before two more people died. But at least they're doing it now.
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0: KOA News Time 619. President Trump threatening to expand the bombing campaign in Iran.
17: We're going to knock out all their power plants. We're going to knock out all their bridges unless they get to the table and negotiate.
0: He made those remarks on Fox as the two countries trade more attacks with another wave of strikes from the U.S. this morning. It also comes as the president reverses course after saying the U.S. would charter ships to sail through the Strait of Hormuz.
18: We're going to guard it and we're going to get paid for guarding it. A lot of money.
19: Trump contradicting what his own Secretary of State said just last month.
20: No country is allowed to charge tolls or fees on an international waterway.
19: A full about face.
17: I don't think anybody should be able to charge a fee for the strait.
19: Trump changing his tune after oil prices soared.
0: That's ABC's Mary Bruce. A setback in the president's attempt to secure a record-high defense budget, Senate Democrats blocking the $1.15 trillion National Defense Authorization Act. The vote was 50 to 46 along party lines, four senators missing the vote, but Senate Majority Leader John Thune changed his vote to allow him to bring the motion back to the floor at a later time. The annual defense bill usually passes with bipartisan support. However, Democrats are reportedly blocking the bill to protest the Iran war. And it's been an ongoing debate for decades over changing the clocks twice a year. Now, House lawmakers are once again passing a bill in hopes of making daylight saving time permanent and the standard time nationwide. The Sunshine Protection Act, which is backed by President Trump, now heads to the Senate. Your next update at 6:30 from the Common Spirit Health KOA News Desk. I'm Gina Gondek on KOA. Taking a look at your drive with Jonathan Steele in the KOA Traffic Center.
21: Yeah, it's still an easy ride out here for us. We're seeing an increase in volume, but no problem spots here early on. I-76 is starting to tie up from 96 heading back into the I-25 interchange. 270 is pretty sluggish, both directions out of Commerce City. We're seeing a little increase up north, I-25 down from about maybe 104th or so. It's in pockets where we're seeing slowdowns ahead of you into downtown, although we're still wide open to the tech center. 225 down the hill from Parker. Just a little traffic there, too. But everything else is good to go. Jonathan Steele on KOA 850 AM and 94.1 FM.
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1: All right, a listener texted in. Gina, check this out. Because we were, you know, Dragon messaged us about having some pain issues after his surgery. A listener texted in that often redheads need more anesthesia. And I looked it up, and it does look like there's something to it. right? This is from Cleveland Clinic, which is a very serious, you know, it's a serious place. Mm-hmm. Real doctors. Why redheads may need more anesthesia. And the subhead, if you have naturally red hair, feeling the pain may be in your DNA. Redheads report more pain during procedures, and some studies show that people with red hair are more resistant to local anesthetics, and they may need more general anesthesia to keep them asleep.
0: Wow.
1: Wow. I had no idea. I've never heard that before.
0: Man, just add it to the issues of being a redhead.
1: Wait, are there other issues?
0: Yeah, being a redhead.
1: Wait, is that a thing?
0: Yeah. Why do they say the redheaded stepchild? It's always redheads.
1: Yeah, I guess it is. All right.
0: I mean, I've always wanted red hair too. So I don't know why.
1: There are all these boxes of stuff in the store you can buy, and
0: I've never
1: my wife
0: my
1: did
0: hair.
1: That once. Fairly red, not quite deep Irish red, but in that direction.
0: Yeah, I'm never bothered. No.
1: No. All right. I'd like to see you with purple hair, I think.
0: Okay.
1: A New York City councilwoman, Gina, is proposing a ban on giving away those like goldfish in plastic bags as carnival prizes. And of course, on the one hand, my first thought, me being me, is doesn't she have anything better to think about? Right?
0: Yeah.
1: And then I also kind of wonder, like, all right, maybe it's not the worst idea. I don't know. What do you think?
0: I mean, yeah, a little bit of both. I mean, you think about it as a kid, you have the nostalgia of going home with a poor little suffocating fish in a tiny little bag with water that's not going to keep it alive. And then you forget about it in the car, and then it dies in the 90-degree heat. Or you actually do invest in getting a tiny little fish tank and food and everything for it, and then it still dies the next day. Yeah, I think that's all valid. But apparently a couple of other states have already passed. Connecticut and Iowa have passed similar bans on not having this as a form of a prize, not being able to have carnivals, fairs, festivals, giving away fishes or live animals as a prize. So, I mean, it's a start, and a lot of animal rights groups have really pushed back against it, saying, you know, the poor fish is in extreme stress and shock. And actually, I do believe the oxygen starvation of the fact that it's just in a poor plastic bag. Usually you have a filter or something that can still make sure that the fish is good. But it would, if it does pass in New York City, it would ban having fish as form of prizes, but would also anyone who violates the measure would get a $100 fine for the first offense or up to $2,000 for repeat offenses. So she apparently proposed the bill after watching a group of teens literally purposely win a goldfish and then torment and torture the poor thing until it dies.
1: That was a gross part of this story. Yeah. Like, they were talking about kids stomping on fish and pulling on the fish's fins. I'm quoting from the New York Post, to make some teenage girls squeamish. That's like, that's bad parenting right there, I think. I don't know. So I'm squarely stuck in the middle here, right? Like, I kind of get it. I don't hate the idea of saying, all right, no more giving those away. And I also think, don't you, I mean, as a council person in New York City, have better issues to deal with? I'm right. Yes. I feel both of those things at the same time.
0: I do agree with that second part too. But from like a business standpoint, you should think of it as like, you spend so much money on that dumb bottle game, trying to throw a hoop onto a bottle to get a fish that you could have bought for, you know, half the price, if not a quarter of the price, if you just go to the fish store. They'll probably just give it to you if you go to a pet store and say, yeah, sometimes they like fish out, you know, they have those tanks at a pet store where there's just hundreds of goldfish in it.
1: Yeah.
0: And you'll be like, I'll take that one. And they're like, you just scoop them all out. And they're like, I don't know. Did we get the right one?
1: I thought the only purpose of those goldfish was to feed them to bigger fish.
0: Generally
1: or
0: to feed bigger fish. Yeah. But I remember getting them as pets as well.
1: All right. What do you think? Text us at 56690. How about this? If there were a ballot measure that you could vote on that said no more giving away goldfish as prizes at carnivals, would you vote for the ban or against the ban? Text us at 56690 and let us know.
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1: I'm so excited for our 2027 listener trip. I mean, I'm always excited for all our trips, but I have wanted to go to Peru and Machu Picchu for years and years and for decades. I've wanted to go there. I have never been. And that is our trip next year, April 1st to 11th. It's not just Machu Picchu. We'll spend a little time in Lima. We're going to take a little sailing trip on Lake Titicaca, which is one of the highest lakes in the world. We're going to go to some villages and see some cool culture. It's just going to be an incredible trip. And here's the other thing that I'm really excited about. 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And I know that some spots have already filled up. 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If you book within about the next month, and I don't know that it'll last that long because there's not that many spots, but you do get $200 per person off if you book by then. I wouldn't wait though, because it is such a small trip. We're going to hang out a lot, spend a lot of time together, really get to know each other well. It is going to be absolutely great. RossTrip.com.
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0: KOA News Time, 6:33. I'm Gina Gundek. The tension between the U.S. and Iran growing after both nations continue to attack each other. In an exclusive interview with Fox News, President Trump said he believes the U.S. military can complete their objectives without troops on the ground in Iran.
8: Well, I think they're completed now, honestly. If we left right now, it would take them 20 years to rebuild what they have.
0: Trump also threatened to destroy key infrastructure in Iran, such as power plants and bridges. Iran not backing down in the conflict, saying they're now and forever will be the guardians of the Strait of Hormuz, refuting any allegations that their military has been impacted by the U.S. The Northern Rockies Complex Incident Management Team 6 now leading the effort fighting the Aspen Acres fire in southern Colorado. Incoming Incident Commander Rich Cowger praised the departing Alaska team for their work over the last 2 weeks.
9: I will be honest with you and tell you that we're glad we're here now and not when Alaska Team 1 came in. Because things look entirely different for us.
0: The Aspen Acres fire closing in on 100,000 acres burned, containment around 36%. More than 340 homes have been destroyed. More residents in Custer County heading back to their homes after being evacuated from the fire. And Sheriff Rich Smith says all the food and refrigerators and freezers will need to be tossed.
10: And we'll have dumpsters down there at the Wetmore Community Center specifically for the food you have to throw away.
0: Pueblo County will also be setting up sites with dumpsters for spoiled food. Yet another wolf death in our state.
11: Officials from Colorado Parks and Wildlife ended up killing an uncolored gray wolf in Rout County back on June 12th. Then in a new report, they say the animal was tied to 22 attacks on sheep starting in 2025. CPW is identifying the animal as one born to the Copper Creek pack in 2024. And in September that year, the wolf eluded capture when its pack was temporarily relocated. It's remained separated since. They made 4 attempts to kill the wolf before they finally ended its life, bringing the number of dead wolves in the state up to 15. Nia Bender, KOA.
0: And authorities in southern Arizona sounding the alarm on a scam regarding the search for Nancy Guthrie.
12: The Pima County Sheriff's Department says they are aware of posts that are circulating about the investigation that include a QR code requesting money. Anyone who comes across these posts is urged to ignore them and report them. PCSD says it will never ask for money related to any investigation. Guthrie has been missing since early February. No arrests have been made. In Phoenix, I'm Mark Mayfield.
0: In sports, the Rockies' Hunter Goodman lines out in his only at-bat in the All-Star game as the National League loses to the American League 4-0. And England and Argentina square off in the World Cup semifinal today at 1 o'clock this afternoon. On Wall Street, stock futures slightly higher this morning. Dow futures are up 60 points, S&P up 11 points, while the NASDAQ futures are up around 146 points. And U.S. crude oil prices just under $80 a barrel. Fox 31 pinpoint weather, sunny, hot, breezy, high temperature back into the mid-90s, overnight low in the mid-60s, and similar pattern come tomorrow. Currently, we're at 67 degrees in Denver. From the Common Spirit Health KOA News Desk, I'm Gina Goddeck on KOA. A look at your Wednesday morning drive with Jonathan Steele in the KOA Traffic Center.
2: Yeah, it's a pretty quiet ride so far. We've got a little bit of volume to contend with, but that's really about it. 225, if you're a northbounder making your way up to I-70, that ramp, that flyover is kind of jamming up a little bit there as you get onto I-70 at Peoria. It'll start to ease up heading further west. 225 around Parker certainly starting to bog down a little bit. I-25 from 58th Avenue into downtown through Spear, slowing, developing there, as well as I-76 down from 85, but it will break around the 88th Avenue area, and 270, both directions, a little crowded there. Maybe a few extra minutes coming through Commerce City. Jonathan Steele on KOA 850 AM and 94.1 FM.
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1: Text message, rotten, about redheads. South Park, Season 9, Episode 11. Cartman makes fun of redheads, then suffers from a mysterious and sudden onset of the disease gingivitis. Sick and tired of being ripped on because he now has red hair, light skin, and freckles, he rallies all ginger kids to fight against discrimination.
0: Amazing. See, I knew I wasn't making it up. I just knew, just like, redheads just have a bad rap. Mm-hmm. Like, it's always been a thing.
1: Do they have a bad rap because they're considered unlucky, or because they're considered bad in some way? Or I just thought redheaded girls are pretty cute. I kind of like that look.
0: Google AI goes all the way back to a medieval superstition that red hair was linked to the devil, witchcraft, and vampires.
1: I don't know.
0: Modern day stereotypes say that redheaded women are promiscuous and redheaded men are temperamental or awkward.
1: Okay.
0: Huh.
1: All right.
0: It's Google AI. I don't know.
1: Yeah. Redheaded women are promiscuous. That's probably as valid as green M&Ms being aphrodisiacs, right? It's probably in that same category. All right. So let's talk about a thing that is maybe not the most important thing in the world, but I think almost everybody will have an opinion. After years of being stuck in the House of Representatives, one of the few things actually that passed the Senate but got stuck in the House. Usually it's the other way around. Yesterday, the House passed by a huge margin, 308 to 117, a bill called the Sunshine Protection Act that would allow states to adopt permanent daylight saving time. Now, there is some weirdness around this that I want to make sure folks understand. So first of all, it's already legal for states to adopt permanent standard time, but not to adopt permanent daylight saving time. So that's kind of interesting. I don't know why that happened that way, but that is the case. So there's been a push for a while to go to permanent daylight saving time. Now, we've talked about this on the show before, not even that long ago, I remember mentioning that usually the people promoting this legislation in Congress are from Florida, and they are being lobbied by wealthy golfers and golf course owners to be on daylight saving time year round, because they don't have a real winter in most of Florida most years. And they would like to be able to be open later and have more people playing golf so that the golf courses can make more money. So these things tend to come from Florida. And I was just kind of pondering, like, is there any wealthy golfer or golf course owner who might be in a particular position of influence right now in America. There might be such a person. So this has been kind of sitting around for a couple of years, but they got it passed yesterday. And interestingly, they got it passed by a huge margin, even though the last time that it came up, it couldn't get through that. It didn't even get a vote because they believed it wouldn't pass. Now, there is a thing that is a little bit different about this as I understand it. And I do want to make sure that I get this right. But my understanding is that it's optional in the sense that nationally, daylight saving time will become the standard time. But I'm reading now from Congress's own website, and I'll just read it. States with areas exempt from daylight saving time may choose the standard time for those areas. In other words, states can opt out. So that's interesting. And I suspect what we're going to see is that northern states that have much bigger changes in the amount of daylight you get from summer to winter, right? Because you get close to the equator, there's no difference in the amount of sunshine you get, or very little difference in the amount of sunshine you get between, let's say, July and December. A lot of the places, that's, you know, why you go to Central or South America in the middle of winter, right? It around the equator is, you know, the change is more like, is it rainy or dry? You know, a little bit of change in temperature, but not that much. So, but if you go north, you go to Minnesota, even here in Colorado, right, where it's, we get a lot fewer hours of sunshine and we have a winter, I suspect that you are going to have a bunch of states opting out or trying to do something, because I just don't think parents in particular are going to tolerate being on year-round daylight saving time and, you know, sending little Johnny or little Gina off to school at 7 a.m. on a snowy winter day when it's pitch black outside. And I don't think it's going to work out very well. And I don't know how many folks are aware of this, but we've done this before. Did you know that? We've done this before. In 1973, at the very end of 1973, Congress voted to put the U.S. on daylight saving time permanently. Well, I shouldn't say permanently, but without time change. So just daylight saving time all the time for 2 years. And it was President Nixon at the time. It was December 1973. And I think it came into force pretty soon. And they were thinking of it as an energy saving thing. So 1974. And then there were stories about, you know, kids going to school being hit by cars and stuff like that. And by August, the uproar against this was so nuts that approval had dropped from 79% when it first went in to 42%. Actually, that dropped to 42%. I take it back. The drop to 42% only took 3 months to happen. So just a little bit after President Nixon resigned, in, I think, August or so of 1974, Bob Dole, who you may remember, senator from Kansas, introduced a bill to end that daylight saving experiment. It passed. Another one passed the House. Then in late September of 74, the full Congress passed the bill to restore standard time. And that was signed on October 5th and went into effect on October 27th. So the last time we went to a national daylight saving time everywhere all the time, it lasted less than a year. So we'll see. Donald Trump seems in favor of this thing. By the way, did I mention that a lot of people who are rich golfers or golf course owners like it? Yeah, I think I might have said that. Okay, I have heard Gina now cover a story a couple of times about silos. And it seems to me, Gina, that like, you did a story a day or two ago about someone getting in a silo. And now what? Someone else is dumb enough to do the same thing? Is that what you're saying?
0: Yeah. The same silo. In less than a week.
1: Okay.
0: KOA News Time 646, less than a week after an 18-year-old was rescued from that abandoned missile silo in Arapahoe County. Authorities say two other people had to be rescued yesterday. Deputies spotted two cars near the silo by the Arapahoe County Fairgrounds early yesterday morning, and then they found a 19-year-old man and a 28-year-old woman stuck about 60 feet down in the silo. The man was able to get out with a rope ladder, but crews had to be called in to assist the woman. Neither were injured, but both were issued summons for second-degree trespassing. ICE agents are being told to cease most vehicle stops for the foreseeable future until they receive new training.
6: This comes after two deadly shootings involving agents happened in less than a week. Monday in Maine, a 26-year-old man from Columbia was shot and killed after officials said he allegedly drove in the direction of an agent. That happened just days after a Mexican immigrant was fatally shot during a traffic stop in Houston. In both instances, officials said the men killed were not the intended targets. I'm Mark Mayfield.
0: Also, more ICE agent teams will start wearing body cameras. The Department of Homeland Security releasing a statement yesterday saying every Immigration and Customs Enforcement team will have at least one agent wearing a body cam during arrests from now on.
13: Do you solemnly swear that you will support and defend the Constitution of the United States?
0: And its official, Darlene Graham, has been sworn in to temporarily take her late brother Lindsey Graham's Senate seat. South Carolina Governor Henry McMaster announcing that the late Republican senator's sister will serve in the role until the term ends in January. Graham passed away over the weekend due to a heart tear. He was 71. Your next update in 15 minutes from the Common Spirit Health KOA News Desk. I'm Gina Gundek on KOA. A look at your drive from the KOA Traffic Center. Here's Jonathan Steele.
2: Yeah, I-76 is pretty slow coming in from 85 this morning, heading basically back towards I-25. And then further west, we're starting to see quite a bit of slowing out past Sheridan as you try to get maybe onto I-70 out there out of Arvada and Wheat Ridge. 270, steady build up there. It's a little sluggish through Commerce City. We're not seeing anything real unusual on the highways. I-25 south into downtown's a little busy, and we're just starting to see a little bit of traffic coming south from Broadway down through maybe about University. One off freeway crash just reported up north. It's going to be on Washington at about 84th Avenue. Jonathan Steele on KOA 850 AM and 94.1 FM.
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1: All right, good morning. It's Wednesday. I'm Ross. Gina's in here with long sleeves on, so you can't see the tattoos. And producer Shannon is behind the glass. Dragon is recovering from surgery. He's doing okay. He said he had some issues with pain. I think we're each going to schedule the other half of our BBLs sometime in the next couple of months. Until then, we might look a little bit odd, especially when we're standing together. Right, Gina? Probably. He's just standing over there giggling.
0: Because it's also a joke that goes back a couple weeks now. So people are probably like, what are you talking about?
1: Right. No, it's like when a comedian tells a joke at the beginning of a set, and then at the end he comes back and tells a joke that references the previous joke. It's like that. So there you go. All right, let's talk a little bit about some Middle East stuff. So clearly the Iran war is back on. CBS News has this from this morning. The U.S. military said a new wave of strikes on Iran was underway today, only hours after a fourth consecutive nighttime barrage last night, as the war ramps back up in a battle to exert control over the Strait of Hormuz. And then there is a story over at Axios. Trump held Situation Room meeting on massive new Iran strikes. And this reporter, Barak Ravid, has developed some unbelievable sources within the Trump administration. He doesn't name them, but he's maybe the best sourced guy right now. And he, I guess, has three sources on this story. So he's saying Trump held a meeting in the Situation Room yesterday to discuss a massive offensive in Iran that will be wider in scope than the current strikes around the Strait of Hormuz. Trump convened the meeting as the U.S. military conducted strikes in the Strait of Hormuz area and along the southern coast of Iran for the fourth day in a row. Most of the targets were air defense and radar systems, anti-ship missile positions, and drone launch sites. They say the aim is to degrade Iran's ability to conduct attacks against ships in the Strait of Hormuz, to which I say, why didn't you do that a long time ago, right? That should have been the goal all along, to make sure that they can't influence the Strait of Hormuz, because that's the thing that they are using as leverage, the leverage they were hoping to get from getting a nuclear weapon. Now this is their leverage, and I don't understand why we haven't stopped them. I do realize it's very difficult to stop drones, and to, you know, to drone production doesn't take a lot of space. Launching a drone doesn't take a lot of whatever, right? But the fact that they still have any kind of air defense and radar systems and anti-ship missile positions, especially if they are fixed positions, is really pretty nuts. Iran retaliated by launching missiles and drones at U.S. bases around the region. We are blockading them again. So there's all that. Now, the politics of this is super interesting, because especially with the passing of Lindsey Graham, Lindsey Graham was the most forceful and effective voice in Donald Trump's ear, telling him things like, Iran won't make a deal. Don't trust them. You're just going to have to beat them, right? So that's one thing. Lindsey Graham was also in Trump's ear as far as supporting Israel, and then also very, very much as far as supporting Iran. And it looks like this Iran sanctions bill, which probably won't do very much, actually, but still this is sort of being done as a tribute to Lindsey Graham. It seemed like it might have been getting done anyway, because he was so focused on it. Trump has said that the U.S. military is going to hit Iran hard over the next few days. And then he also said in an interview, I think it was with Trey Yingst of Fox News, that the strikes could escalate. Here, I'll quote Trump. Next week, it gets really bad for them, because next week comes the power plants. Next week comes the bridges. We're going to knock out all their power plants. We're going to knock out all their bridges unless they get to the table and negotiate. Now, Leland Vittert has been saying on his show on News Nation something that I agree with. He had a retired brigadier general named John Tykert on the show as well, and they both said the same thing, and I agree with this completely, and I'm going to just say it here. And Leland's been very aggressive about this. Leland is in support of dealing with Iran, and he keeps saying, we're striking the wrong targets, by which he means we should be attacking the lunatic terrorist Iranian leaders who keep trying to change the deal, who keep lobbing missiles at ships in the Strait of Hormuz and elsewhere. It's a very complicated situation. One other thing very quickly, the Houthis, who are a Yemen-based proxy force for Iran, are now trying to mess up transit through the southern end of the Red Sea and potentially disrupt oil or other transportation there as well. So we will have to see how that all plays out. The other thing I'll be very interested in is whether the United States attacks this place called Pickaxe Mountain that we believe is a place where Iran is doing nuclear work, but which we also believe is buried so deep underground that it is unclear that even our biggest weapons, we don't know whether even our biggest weapons can destroy it. So we will have to see. But keep an eye on that. Pickaxe Mountain is something you're going to want to keep an ear out for, let's say. And then the last quick thing I'll mention, I did get some, you know, I told you I got something wrong when it came to Lindsey Graham's sister. I got something right. I wrote on my blog yesterday, I said, I predict we will never collect a dollar from Trump's proposed tolls on shipping, and instead Trump will pivot out of it by using the threat of tolls as a way to get the Gulf Arab states to concede something he can take credit for. And yesterday, Trump put out in a tweet, based on highly productive conversations with Middle East leadership, I have decided to replace the 20% United States reimbursement fee with trade and investment deals from these Gulf Arab countries. So there we go. I got that one right, at least. Willie B. joins us right after some news, weather, and traffic.
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22: 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Lee Harris is sentenced to 90 years.
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22: Behind bars, Lee finds an unlikely ally in his cellie, Robert. The pair are like chalk and cheese. There's no way their paths would ever cross on the outside. But as a fellow inmate, Robert sees through the lies and vows to do the unthinkable. Clear Lee's name.
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0: and it's still about 36% contained. Mandatory evacuation zones are becoming smaller, which means people are heading back to their homes, but some are returning home to no power. San Isabel Electric's Paris Daughtry says they're not giving a timeline for the restoration.
1: We are not publicizing those restoration times to help cut down on crime. So we don't want to publicize like, oh, if you live on Old San Isabel Road, it'll be this long. And if you live on Water Barrel, it's going to be this long.
0: About 1,800 customers in their service area still don't have power. Some members of the RTD board weighing some difficult service cuts thanks to a budget deficit. The board is reviewing different levels of service reductions, with the top level being a 20% cut.
2: The board isn't voting on specific routes yet. Instead, directors are deciding how much service staff should plan to cut when drafting next year's budget. But initial documents presented show what could happen under each scenario. And one of the most noticeable changes would be to Denver's free ride along 16th Street. Under any scenario that cuts service by 10% or more, RTD staff proposed discontinuing the free shuttle.
0: That's Fox 31's Hannah Powers. The RTD board is expected to meet again later this month, and they say they'll get public feedback on any of the changes. Any service reduction approved would go into effect next spring. One man is dead, two other people safe after high winds overturned their raft at the Cherry Creek Reservoir. One person swam back to shore, the other rescued by a paddleboarder nearby. Rescue crews recovered the man's body just after 6:30 yesterday evening. None of them were wearing life jackets. In sports, the Rockies' Hunter Goodman lines out in his only at-bat in the All-Star game as the National League loses to the American League 4-0. And England and Argentina both squaring off in the World Cup semifinal at 1 o'clock this afternoon. On Wall Street, ahead of the opening bell, stock futures higher. Dow futures are up 108 points. S&P up 22 points, while the NASDAQ is up 197. And U.S. crude oil prices continue to hover just under $80 a barrel. Fox 31 pinpoint weather, mostly sunny, hot, breezy today with our high temperature into the mid-90s this afternoon. Overnight low in the mid-60s. The 90s stick around for the next couple of days. We do have a slight chance of some rain showers in the high country and greater chances of rain for the Denver metro area next week. Currently, it's 67 degrees in Denver. From the Common Spirit Health KOA News Desk, I'm Gina Gondek on KOA. Jonathan Steele joining us with a look at our drive in the KOA Traffic Center.
3: Yeah, so far so good. It's a quiet ride. We've got a little more traffic hitting the streets. We'll probably see a big increase here in the 7 o'clock hour. But so far, things are smooth. I mean, you got a little bit of slowing developing in areas like 270 out of Commerce City, I-76. Probably about the slowest ride in from 85 and all the way out to I-70. East side of I-70 is in pretty good shape. Peña, you got a little bit of traffic coming out of the airport, but not in a delay mode at this point. And 225 is kind of jamming right around Parker. So one accident up north, still clearing at 84th and Washington. Jonathan Steele on KOA 850 AM and 94.1 FM.
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8: All right, look who's here in his Grudge Race hoodie. my buddy Willie B. Willie is the morning host on KBPI, which is iHeart's active rock station. That's a term I learned from Willie. I would have called it heavy metal. at 107.9 KBPI. And Willie is, as I've said, the most charitable, best person in the building. We all can aspire to be a little more like Willie. And he actually joins us for 6 minutes or so right now because he's going to fill in for Mandy tomorrow.
9: Yeah, man. Excited about it.
8: That is so, have you done fill in on a talk show before?
9: No.
8: Never?
9: No.
8: So why do you want to?
9: I've wanted to do this for a long time. I've asked Dave several times, Dave being the program director here, if he ever needed a fill-in for Mandy, I'd be excited to do it. Because a lot of times I don't get to share a certain side of my viewpoint on doing the mornings on KBPI. I try to stay away from, you know, politics in general. Sometimes I let it out a little bit. I lean right. And I can't help it, but, you know, I don't get to expand on it at all. And tomorrow, filling in for Mandy, I get to do that. And I'm excited about it.
0: If KOA listeners should know who you are, but if they don't, maybe just get

0: a brief overview of who you are, both on KBPI, and hope you bring 2KOA tomorrow. Look,
1: I'm an average C student. I've always wanted to do radio ever since I was in fifth grade. Long story, but funny story there. And it's funny. I joked about how one time I asked my math teacher if I'm not ever going to use algebra, and he said, "Yeah, you won't, but the smart kids will." So I wanted to do radio because I hated math. I've been
0: honestly
1: doing radio.
0: Same. Yeah, that's a good answer.
1: I've been doing radio for decades. Been doing a morning show on KBPI for decades. I am a big active rock supporter, but I also have found myself over the years getting more involved with politics and becoming a driver of, you know, some things that I feel passionate about that I don't normally get to talk about. So with my friends, with people I text or chat groups like that, we're always talking about things that you guys talk about, you know, quite often. You know, I've talked to you several times. I've been, hey, man, keep preaching the gospel, bro. I love what you're doing. and to fill in for Mandy, who I think is the, you know, the biggest talent iHeart has, is just a huge honor. And I promise to provide exceptional mediocre radio.
2: I do semi-professional radio, which is why Willie walks in here and says Mandy is the biggest talent that we have.
1: I've always told her that, and you're right behind her. I'm not taking anything away from you, but
2: that's fine. I'll take that.
1: The girl's Mandy's gifted.
2: Mandy's been in the business for like 60 years longer than I have, so I'll take that for sure. But just give us a sense, without going to real detail necessarily, but what are a couple of, you know, areas of topics that are on your mind and you're likely to talk about?
1: So people that know me know I'm a car enthusiast, and that's what a lot of people expect from me. So I'm not going to stray too far away from that. I'm bringing on a guy who's in Washington, D.C. right now fighting all this rights repair legislation, and it is awful. It's an awful overreach. And if Bill Farley from Ford, Jim Farley from Ford, he's the president and CEO, if he has his way, this is going to be ugly for anybody that either A, owns their own shop, B, takes their vehicle to a shop for auto repairs, or C, does the repairs themselves. It will void the warranty. It will make a lot of the big companies and manufacturers are trying to push towards a subscription service where, you know, you saw BMW with the seat heaters just last year or something, where if you paid your lease or for a moment of time, when you're done paying for your car, you could still have to pay them subscriptions to get things like heat seaters turned on. Well, Ford is huge in this. They want to only have their dealerships repair vehicles. So if you want to change the oil, if you want to do brakes, if you want to do suspension, you have to take that to a dealership, which will astronomically increase the price of everything to do with cars, repairs, and service. It will be awful. And all of those independent shops will go away. So it's huge. Not a lot of people are talking about it. Yeah. So I've got the main guy is a friend of mine. I know a buddy of mine runs Federated Auto Parts, which is a huge auto care company across the country. He put me in touch with the guy in D.C. who's heading up the entire thing, Bill Hanvey. He's going to come on with me tomorrow and talk about it.
2: So but what you're talking about now, so is a move in Washington to make it so that people can get their cars fixed wherever they want to.
1: Yes, right
2: and
1: now.
2: And the dealership
1: all the manufacturers.
2: The dealerships are like not making money selling cars anymore, so they're trying to make money any other way.
1: Correct. And look, I understand that they need to fight for their piece of the pie, but eliminating independent shops is something I feel really strongly against. So that's going to be a large portion of the show. We're also talking downtown. I have Wendy coming on from Comedy Works, who owns Comedy Works. She's going to come on with me, talk about, you know, what she's seen downtown over the last couple decades, since she's one of the few businesses that have been down there. Is downtown safe? I've also got another Bill calling in a little bit later from Byrna, Denver. The Byrna launchers, I actually bought one for my wife, was really impressed with it. Went there, fired it off a few times. So I'm going to have him on talking about just the layer of safety that people can have that don't like confrontation or, you know, feel like they kind of need that in their everyday. So my wife likes to go on hikes and do a lot of Facebook marketplace stuff and, you know, take the kids on hikes. So I wanted her just to have a layer of protection. So those are a few things we're chatting about. And I love to do this thing because I think the KOA audience will be fantastic. I play a game called Teach Me Something. And I give the audience an opportunity to call in and share a fact or something they believe, something would be new to the audience, something that a lot of people aren't aware of. So I'm going to give them an opportunity to teach me something. So hopefully Tom opens the phones and give you an opportunity to teach me something as well. And maybe I could teach you a thing or two.
2: We need to make sure, as a logistical thing, as Michael Brown doesn't use our same text line number. And then so you're going to be on for Mandy after Michael Brown tomorrow. We need to make sure that you can get into the text line.
1: Sure.
2: So you can see that. So we'll work with you to make sure you can. Anything else for him, Gina?
0: What do you think, aside from obviously the music, is going to be the biggest difference between KBPI and doing it here at KOA?
1: The ability to expand on a few topics that I just don't touch on KBPI.
0: What do you think, like, the logistics for yourself, too? Like, when you're over there and over here, what do you think, like, the operation behind the scenes might look like?
1: You know, I'm excited, completely different, because we run our own board and we don't have a producer and things like that. So that is all going to be new to me. But, you know, in the end, we're just talking. It's not rocket science.
2: That's right.
1: You know, and I'm here just to share a couple thoughts on a few topics that, you know, I have a little bit of knowledge on, and hopefully you'll be understanding and welcoming for it.
2: I'm looking forward to it. Very excited. It's going to be, you're going to dig it. I'm sure you're going to dig it.
1: Yeah,
2: and I'm sure you're going to be great. Willie B is filling in for Mandy tomorrow. And, you know, speaking of, like, teach me something, I just learned that I'm the second biggest talent. So thank you.
0: I don't even know where I am.
2: So thank you for
0: I'm
2: that.
0: Not even on the list.
2: Appreciate that, Willie.
1: Not in physical stature, but you're still bigger than me, my friend.
2: Have an awesome time tomorrow.
1: I'm on the curb clapping when Ross goes by. You guys, I'll see you soon, man. Take care.
2: All right. Willie's on for Mandy tomorrow. We're going to do a little news, weather, and traffic right now.
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0: All right, the Cup down to its final matches with another massive showdown getting underway at 1 o'clock this afternoon. 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
0: KOA News Time 719. More strikes against Iran. Earlier this morning, U.S. Central Command released a statement saying that forces began launching a wave of strikes designed to further degrade military capabilities Iranian forces have used to attack commercial ships in the Strait of Hormuz. In protest of the ongoing war, a $1 trillion defense bill being blocked by Senate Democrats.
15: By a vote of 50-46, Senate Democrats defeated a procedural move that would have allowed the chamber to move forward on the $1.15 trillion National Defense Authorization Act, a setback in Donald Trump's attempt to secure a record-high defense budget. The vote was settled along party lines, though Senate Majority Leader John Thune changed his vote to allow him to bring the motion back to the floor at another time. Peter Haralambos, ABC News.
0: Four senators missed the vote, including Republican Mitch McConnell and Democrat John Fetterman. One person dead, two more missing after a boat sank near Alcatraz Island in the San Francisco Bay Area. Fire Chief Dean Crispin says 20 people were on board, including the captain, when the boat capsized yesterday afternoon.
16: The police department marine unit arrived first on the scene and found a capsized vessel, a three-deck pontoon boat, with one patient who was severely injured. They initiated CPR and an immediate transport to the shore, and this patient was declared deceased.
0: A dog on board also died. It's still unclear what caused that boat to sink. And as reservoir levels continue to drop, Colorado Parks and Wildlife is encouraging anglers to catch unlimited fishing available at the Timnath Reservoir in northern Colorado to avoid a large fish kill later this year. Anyone with a valid fishing license can catch and keep as many fish as they want until further notice at the Timnath Reservoir. Your next update at 7:30 from the Common Spirit Health KOA News Desk. I'm Gina Gondek on KOA. A look at your drive from the KOA Traffic Center. Here's Jonathan Steele.
17: Yeah, volume is a little heavy in areas, but other areas like 6th Avenue, completely wide open. C-470 is great through Highlands Ranch. The Tech Center looks really good. We've got some volume on 225 across Aurora. It's just heavy. On the east side of I-70 coming west from Tower, you're looking at maybe close to 20 minutes now, all the way back to I-25. 270 still kind of busy. There's an accident 84th and Washington. Should be wrapping up here shortly. Now, if you're heading into the foothills, got an accident also on I-70 westbound. It's right at Fall River Road, which is just west of Idaho Springs. They do have lanes blocked there, and it is backed up with delays westbound 70. Jonathan Steele on KOA 850 AM and 94.1 FM.
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2: All right, happy Wednesday. I'm Ross. I'm a busy guy today. I'm doing another 3 hours of radio this afternoon. I'm doing 6 hours of radio 3 days in a row. So it's keeping me on my toes. We're going to do just a couple minutes on this topic here because I want to make sure I've got plenty of time for my guest in the next segment. I think you're going to find it a very interesting conversation. I saw this headline on the Denver Post. I want to bring you a local story. RTD may eliminate Denver's free 16th Street shuttle and some light rail lines as it weighs up to $62 million in cuts. But at a committee meeting, at least one RTD director warns that service cut proposals are not going to pass. This is definitely a question that we're going to need to ask the mayor about when he joins us for his usual thing on Friday. But in any case, they're throwing this out there as a sort of trial balloon. RTD leaders could eliminate Denver's free 16th Street shuttle, among other things. I'm just going to focus on the shuttle, but let me skip ahead. This particular committee of the RTD board decided not yet to recommend service cuts, and they are looking for ways to come up with $12 million through fare increases. And Director Patrick O'Keefe said, all right, right now, we're not voting on cutting these things. He said, this is pretty inside baseball. I get it. But we have to be better about how we're describing what we're voting on and when. All but one of the five service cut scenarios put together by the staff there cut the 16th Street free ride. So that had 2.3 million riders last year. And they say that by eliminating it, they would save $9.5 million. So that means that it's costing about $4 million. About $4 a rider. And I just wonder, again, it looks like they're maybe not going to do this yet, but they're going to have to start cutting stuff. It's inevitable. The question is, are they willing to lose a little money on this? Like if they charged $1 or $2 a person for the ride, first of all, would people pay it? I don't know. Versus just walking that distance, whatever part of that line between Union Station and Civic Center Station, I think it is, right? Are they willing to keep it running if it's losing $6 million instead of $9.5 million? I don't know. They're also potentially talking about cutting the BRLNT light rail lines as well as something called the Free Metro Ride. That's between Union and Civic Center stations along 18th and 19th Streets in Denver. So we will see how this all plays out. But this 16th Street Mall free ride thing is one of the most popular routes that RTD has. The problem is it's free. And a lot of times stuff that's free is really popular. Why wouldn't you make somebody else pay for your transportation?
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2: Kristen and I would sure love to travel with you. And the trip we're talking about is next April 1st to 11th. So it's, 11 days, 10 nights. And we're talking Peru, including Machu Picchu. Now, we are not doing the most aggressive hiking part of this, but there will be plenty of walking on this trip. So just keep that in mind. Bring some good shoes. But it's not only Machu Picchu. We're going to spend time in Lima, spend some time in Cusco. We're going to go up to Lake Titicaca. We're going to do a little sailing trip on the lake. We're going to go to some villages, check out some cultural stuff. And it's just going to be an incredible trip. Now, here's the thing with this trip. It's the smallest trip I've ever done in terms of number of people who are allowed to come. It's only 22 people plus me and Kristen, and some people have already signed up. 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I don't know exactly how many. 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I sure hope you will join us. We will spend a lot of time. This is not one of those things where like somebody like me puts a name on a trip and then you never see them. No, we're going to hang out a lot. We're going to eat meals together. We're going to get beers together. We're going to spend lots of time together, and we're going to make lots of friends on this trip. But like I said, it's limited to 22 people. So I sure hope you will sign up before it sells out. 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
0: KOA News Time, 7:31. I'm Gina Gundek. President Trump threatening to expand the bombing campaign in Iran. In an exclusive interview with Fox, he says the attacks won't stop and will become more impactful.
36: Next week it gets really bad for them, because next week comes the power plants. Next week comes the bridges. We're going to knock out all their power plants. We're going to knock out all their bridges unless they get to the table and negotiate.
0: The U.S. military carried out more strikes for the fourth straight night and restarted the naval blockade of Iranian ports.
3: CENTCOM Commander Admiral Brad Cooper gave a number we haven't heard yet. Nearly a dozen civilian crew members killed, missing, or injured by the Iranian strikes. And he added, U.S. forces are holding Iran accountable for unwarranted aggression that continues to endanger innocent lives. Iran has insisted they are not firing at their neighbors, but firing at U.S. targets in those countries.
0: That's Fox's Mike Tobin. President Trump expected to address the nation tomorrow in a primetime address. His advisors say it'll cover a number of topics. A new management team taking over control of the Aspen Acres fire in southern Colorado. Northern Rockies Complex Incident Management Team 6 has been shadowing the outgoing crew for a couple of days. And Commander Rich Kaugler explains the mission for the new team.
4: We're happy to be here to help you. That's what we do. We go around and help folks that are having a bad day, turn that chaos into some kind of a calm. And that's our goal.
0: He began last night's community meeting by thanking Alaska Complex Incident Commander Jake Livingston and his team for the work they have done so far. The fires across our state showing the importance of having a good crop of first responders. And now some students are getting a crash course in emergency response and healthcare careers.
5: We go to obviously fires, car crashes, shortness of breath.
6: MSU Denver's week-long healthcare career boot camp immerses middle and high school students in care fields through hands-on experience with different professionals. George Washington freshman Maya Pegues wants to be a nurse.
7: We are learning about CPR and stuff, and we are learning about wounds, cuts.
6: Training includes nursing, field work, and criminology. Connor Shreve, KOA.
0: Senate Judiciary Committee Chairman and Republican Chuck Grassley urging Democrats to move ahead with confirming Todd Blanche to be Attorney General.
8: As sure as sunrise, today some of my Democrat colleagues will tell us that Mr. Branch has uniquely terrible nominee. Before they do so, however, I urge them to remember the boy who cried wolf.
0: But Democrats are planning to call Epstein survivor Daniel Bensky, trying to point out Blanche's handling of the release of the Epstein files. In sports, the Rockies' Hunter Goodman lines out in his only at-bat in the All-Star game as the National League lost to the American League yesterday 4-0. England and Argentina will be squaring off in the World Cup semifinal 1 o'clock our time this afternoon. On Wall Street, at the opening bell, stocks higher this morning. The Dow was up 91 points, S&P up 29 points, while the NASDAQ is up 171. And U.S. crude oil prices right around $80 a barrel. Fox 31 pinpoint weather, mostly sunny, hot, breezy today with our high temperature in the mid-90s this afternoon. Overnight low in the mid-60s. Tomorrow, partly cloudy and breezy in the afternoon. The 90s stick around for the next couple of days before we see some rain chances moving in the weekend and into next week. Currently it's 69 degrees in Denver. From the Common Spirit Health KOA News Desk, I'm Gina Gondek on KOA. Jonathan Steele joining us with a look at our drive from the KOA Traffic Center.
9: Yeah, it's still pretty quiet here, actually. We're not dealing with much. Let's see, 225's filling in a little bit more both directions. There's a lot of police activity off to the side, and I think they're monitoring speeds and reckless drivers and things of that nature, so they do tend to draw a lot of attention. So we're seeing some jamming in areas south through Aurora on 225. I-25 between downtown and the tech center, a little bit busier. North end I-25 is not bad. You got some company out of North Glen and Thornton. It doesn't really tie up until you get kind of into downtown through Spear. We're still seeing quite a bit of volume on 270 out of Commerce City. That seems to be probably the slowest route right now. Heading into the foothills, we are still looking at delays on I-70 westbound west of Idaho Springs at Fall River Road. Big crash in there right now. It's reduced the highway to just the one lane, but I'm looking at about a mile, maybe a mile and a half on the backups. Jonathan Steele on KOA 850 AM, 94.1 FM.
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13: I am so pleased to welcome to KOA for the very first time Batya Ungar Sargon. If you watch News Nation, which you already know is my very favorite cable TV network, you will see Batya as a frequent guest on the primetime shows, including with my buddy Leland. And now, huge congratulations, Baccia, you've got your own show, Saturdays, replay on Sundays, called Baccia with an exclamation point because you're very enthusiastic. So congratulations.
1: Thank you so much. That is the best explanation I've heard so far for why we have the exclamation point.
13: What else could it be? So Baccia's new book, which I am holding right here in my hands, is called The Jews and the Left. It is a very important book that aims to answer, and I think does answer, the question that I have gotten, I think, more than any other single question from my radio show listeners in my decade plus as being not only a full-time talk show host, but also the only prominent Jewish talk show host in the Denver area. So I keep getting the question, not only why are so many Jews Democrats, but why do they keep voting for Democrats? And Baccia aims to explain that, and as I said, does a great job in The Jews and the Left. So there's a lot of history in this book, including Jews even before the American Revolution, through the Civil War and all that. I want people to read the book and get that. I want to skip ahead with you to the Civil Rights era. And I wonder if you could talk a little bit about the involvement of Jews in trying to get civil rights, basic civil rights for African Americans, and then why, to me and others, Black treatment of Jews lately feels like such a betrayal.
1: The reason that the Jews felt so invested in the civil rights movement is wildly misunderstood today by liberal Jews. They will tell you that the reason Jews were wildly overrepresented in the civil rights movement is because we were an oppressed minority, and we understood that, this is the left-wing narrative today, all hatred stems from white supremacy, and you can only fight anti-Semitism by fighting Islamophobia and fighting anti-Black racism, and it's all connected. This is the intersectional framework. But this is, first of all, complete nonsense. The biggest threat to Jews today is obviously Islamic extremism. There's no, to fight anti-Semitism, you gotta fight Islamophobia. It's like, no. But also at the time, Jews saw things in the exact opposite way. The reason that they felt deeply invested in the success of the civil rights movement was precisely because we were not an oppressed minority in America, and we have never been an oppressed minority in America. America has always treated us as equal citizens and has always treated us as free. And this is something that in the 50s and the 60s, Jews knew. Fast forward to today, because of the woke mindset, we've really lost that history. We've lost the first 300 years of American Jewish history before we became Democrats. And we've sort of, Jews on the left, in order to curry favor and to get that currency on the left, which is victimhood, they have adopted, unfortunately, many of them, this narrative that Jews are an oppressed minority in a country that, for the first time in Jewish history, refused to treat us as such. And to me, this is a little bit of a betrayal of our homeland and of our history. But you talked about the betrayal from Black Americans. I wouldn't say it's from Black Americans. I think average Black Americans probably don't love Hamas. The organized activist wing, the Black Lives Matter movement, which claims to represent Black Americans, I don't think does, very much has sided with the Palestinian cause, with the Hamas version of it, with October 7th, which they celebrated right after it, against the Jews who stood by them and were instrumental in achieving the freedoms of Black Americans. And I think a lot of Jews feel that significantly as a poignant betrayal of our history.
13: And that's a fair critique. I don't want to overgeneralize. I don't want to think that every Black American is channeling his or her inner Farrakhan, because that's not fair, right?
1: Right.
13: But I do think that on average, the feeling about Blacks towards Jews is much worse than it used to be. And I don't think it should be, but nevertheless, I do think it is.
1: I'll just dispute this one point.
13: Okay.
1: After Dr. King was assassinated, the Black separatists, which took over for him, they turned on his whole vision. So they turned on the idea that America could make good on the promissory note that it, you know, had failed to deliver the freedom and equality to Black Americans. Dr. King, of course, wanted a colorblind society, and the black separatists wanted the opposite. They did not see themselves as part of one movement with white Americans, one country, one nation. They saw themselves as sharing a cause with the global anti-colonialist movement. So African countries sloughing off white colonists and colonialism, the Palestinian cause. And one of the ways at the time to show that you were part of the cool vanguard rather than, you know, Dr. King's cringe view that we can all be one nation, a very virulently anti-white discourse entered the lexicon of the civil rights movement in this post-King iteration. And because all the white people they knew were Jews, that anti-white language became very anti-Semitic very quickly. So I think, you know, like the 70s was not a great time for black Jewish relations. The 80s were not a great time. The 90s, you had, of course, the Crown Heights riots, which some people call a pogrom. So, you know, that beautiful coalition has been breaking down slowly but surely for many moons now, culminating perhaps in Black Lives Matter posting a paraglider and celebrating Hamas.
13: We're talking with Batya Unnugar-Sargon. Her book is called The Jews and the Left. I'm holding it in my hand. I've read the whole thing, and I encourage you to do so, too. Let me ask you a somewhat slightly personal question related to the book, but not directly from the book. So first, let me say, having watched you and listened to you for a while, a few years ago and before, I would disagree with you on most things. I kind of thought of you as sort of a female Bernie bro, right? And that might not be fair, but that's kind of how I thought of you. And I'm libertarian, right? I usually vote Republican, but I really can't stand any of them and whatever. A friend of mine here in Colorado, very much a Bernie bro and a very active kind of power player in Democratic politics. And after October 7th and the way the far left of the Democratic Party reacted, more or less supporting Hamas, he turned against them aggressively. Now, I don't mean he's become a conservative. He hates Trump. You don't hate Trump. But it changed him. Mm-hmm. And I would like to know how the reaction of the left to October 7th, 2023 changed you.
1: My journey out of the left started in 2019. Ilhan Omar tweeted at the time, "It's all about the Benjamins," to explain congressional support for Israel, which is like a classic anti-Semitic trope. And when I said this is anti-Semitic, the left basically kicked me out. They explained in no uncertain terms, like, you don't criticize a black Muslim woman. She's allowed to say whatever she wants. And I said, well, that's not how it works. I'm an American and that's not the rules we play by. So I saw this in 2019 and said, this is wild. Like, how can belonging to the left, the price be that I need to get on my knees as a Jew and denounce my own people and allow somebody to say slanderous anti-Semitic things? But a lot of Jews, you know, at the time, it's funny, it's ironic. A lot of the Jews at the time who denounced me, it took them until October 7th to arrive at the same conclusion. Not that I got any apologies, I don't mind saying, but whatever, we'll just set that aside. So I was not as surprised by October 7th. But here's the thing, Ross. I mean, like, it's really... it has not changed many leftist Jews. So many of them were very upset right after, but they stay. I mean, they've convinced themselves that Trump is some sort of unique evil and there's nowhere else to go. And the anti-Semites on the right are worse than the anti-Semites on the left. And it's shocking because the right is working very hard to police the anti-Semites out, whereas the left is working very hard to elect them to Congress. And this is like a real difference that is just lost on the majority of American Jews. And I don't know how to explain it to them other than to write this book.
13: Batya's book is called The Jews and the Left. Just a couple other things I want to ask you. Could you stick around through a short break and continue the conversation?
1: Yes.
2: All right, we'll continue with Batya in a couple of minutes. But first, Gina's got an update for us on maybe some weather helping out with the wildfires a little bit.
0: Maybe a little bit, but we'll have to wait at least a couple more days until we see it. KOA News Time, 7:46. A similar weather pattern for the Denver metro area today, but a slight chance of some afternoon showers in the high country.
12: So to plan out your day, it's all about sunshine, turning breezy in the afternoon. Another hot day. The average high is 90, and we'll be about 4 above that. And then we'll stay above it with 93 and 94 to end out the week.
0: But Fox 31 chief meteorologist Dave Frazier says showers are in sight. It's that monsoon moisture that will be returning next week, bringing some relief from the heat. As for our wildfires, evacuation orders are in effect for parts of Rio Blanco County due to the PL Gulch fire southwest Meeker. It broke out on Monday and has grown to about 300 acres and only 5% containment. Residents around County Roads 3 and 5 are being told to leave immediately. The largest fire, the Aspen Acres fire southwest of Pueblo, now topping 99,500 acres burned and remains at 36% containment. All evacuation orders were lifted for the Beulah area and reentry carts are no longer required for Beulah residents. Progress for the Ferris fire in Montezuma and Dolores counties as it now sits at 43% contained and almost 65,000 acres burned. Near Ouray, the Gold Mountain fire is only 12% contained and over 37,000 acres. And the Willow fire near Leadville scorched almost 6,900 acres with 28% containment. Over 700 personnel are assigned to that fire with a total cost over $16 million. A man is dead after falling from a raft at Cherry Creek State Park. First responders were called to the park's swim area around 5 o'clock yesterday evening as three adults were reportedly in an inflatable raft when it overturned. Two made it back to shore, but the body of a third person was later recovered. No one on the raft was wearing a life jacket. And the free 16th Street shuttle could be going away. The agency is looking at several different measures for potential service cuts in an effort to save up to $62 million. Four of the five proposals would end Denver's 16th Street free ride shuttle service, a move that would save over $9 million. But RTD officials say this is just the beginning of the discussions, and they're not ready to vote on any of the proposals. And it's been an ongoing debate for decades over changing the clocks twice a year. Now, House lawmakers are once again passing a bill in hopes of making daylight saving time permanent and the standard time nationwide. The Sunshine Protection Act, which is backed by President Trump, now heads to the Senate. Your next update in 15 minutes from the Common Spirit Health KOA News Desk. I'm Gina Goddeck on KOA. Jonathan Steele joining us from the KOA Traffic Center.
9: Yeah, the biggest delay we have is actually in the foothills. If you're using I-70 heading west, maybe getting through Idaho Springs and just beyond that point at Fall River Road, there's a crash in there that's got traffic really tied up badly. It's just barely moving. It just looks like one lane getting through at this point. So be well prepared. Add some time if your travels take you that way. Here in town, we're doing great. I mean, there's some volume in place here and there. Nothing unusual at all. 270 is a little bit busier for you, both directions out of Commerce City as well as South I-225 around Parker and South I-25 from, let's call it Broadway to Colorado. It's a little tight there through the bridges. Jonathan Steele on KOA 850 AM and 94.1 FM.
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15: We're back with Batya Ungar Sargon. Her book is The Jews and the Left. It's a very important book that answers the question I have gotten more than any other question in my decade plus as a full-time talk show host in the Denver area and as the only prominent Jewish talk show host in the Denver area, which is why are so many Jews Democrats and why do they stay? Very important questions, and I learned a lot from this book. Now, I want to sort of bring you to today. So recently, an African Muslim socialist anti-Semite was elected mayor of New York, the city where I was born and where I think you live now, and appears to have enough political support that he just helped a bunch of other socialists, at least two of whom appear to be anti-Semites, get elected, and they're probably going to Congress. And at the same time, Tucker Carlson has turned into a raging anti-Semite, and we've kind of got this horseshoe theory of politics thing going on. And this ties into a little bit what we were talking about moments ago, but do you think that political movements and social media followings, but I really want to follow on the politics, based on hating 2% of the population, is that actually succeeding? Or do you think I'm overestimating how much it's succeeding and it's just confined to a couple places with a lot of crazy voters?
1: On the right, it's definitely failing. I mean, look at Thomas Massey. He tried to make his whole campaign about Israel and he lost by a humiliating 10 points, right? So on the right, it's totally failing.
15: Mm-hmm.
1: on the left, I think, you know, in swing states, we'll see. We're going to find out if this works, you know, in Michigan, for example, with Abdul El-Sayed. I'll be surprised if it wins in a general election, at which point the Democrats are going to realize and they're going to moderate because they really hate losing. So, you know, it's definitely something like the left has made anti-Zionism the litmus test, the cost of entry. It's just humiliating that so many Jews stay. And I, you know, we're going to keep getting asked that. The book answers why. But I think for the majority of Democrats, this does not fly. I think voters get the ick from this kind of stuff. And I think the Democrats are going to find that out pretty soon.
15: All right. I want to stick with the left here because that's really your expertise. And that's what the book is about. And again, something going on now. I thought of you yesterday when, in a very rare moment of losing my mind, I happened to have Megyn Kelly on my radio, which is something I almost never do, but I did. And she made a comment along the lines of, well, I understand why some people might not like Israel, but I don't understand why they wouldn't like the U.S. And I thought, I swear, Batya, I literally thought, Megyn, you need to go read Batya's book. Now, I don't have any connection with her. Maybe you do, and you can get her your book. But I think there is a very important comment to be made, and I think you do get to it in the book. And now this is more about the left. It's not all anti-Semites. It's leftist anti-Semites. It is pretty obvious to me, and especially after you explained it, why the Venn diagram of, let's say, progressives or maybe socialists, anti-Semitism and anti-Americanism, that Venn diagram is almost three overlapping circles. Why is anti-Semitism so tightly enmeshed with anti-Americanism on the left?
1: Because they hate Jews for the same reason that they hate America. And they do not hate Israel more than they hate America. And they do not hate Jews more than they hate conservatives or Christians or white people. They hate Western values. They hate Judeo-Christian values. They hate freedom. They hate success. They hate everything that Americans have always loved about Jews, that they are litigious and insist on their rights and that they're good with money, you know, and successful and upwardly mobile, and that they mess up categories and that they're both pro-labor and pro-capitalism. You know, like this is stuff that like Americans, Christians in this country have loved about Jews since 1654, which you can read all about in the book. And these are all the things that are, you know, this stuff is kryptonite to the left. They're built on a kind of, at this point, an over-credentialed, increasingly, overwhelmingly resentful and even downwardly mobile elite who have fancy degrees that are now worthless, for which they paid a lot of money, which have taught them to have immense contempt for labor and for the working class that they pretend to represent. And, you know, that's just the profile. They hate the West. They hate striving. They hate, like, everything that we Jews embody. And Jews on the left, in order to be on the left and be with the cool kids, I guess, what they have instead of just saying, actually, you know, maybe we should like admire these sorts of things, they just internalize the hatred and internalize the guilt of their own success. So it's, and then they run it, like run this as if it's socialism, which of course it isn't. Socialism is about economics, and this is all about identity politics and Palestine. So I think that kind of gets to the heart of it.
15: Batya Ungar-Sargon's new book, it's an absolute must read, even if you're not Jewish, because it is such a remarkable insight into the development of the mindset that leads to the politics that you see on the left today. The book is called The Jews and the Left. Buy it, read it, buy it for your friends, Jewish or not. It's a wonderful read, and you will learn a lot. I hope to be as optimistic as you are about our future. We'll see. Thanks so much for making time for me, Batya. Thanks for the excellent book, and I hope to keep in touch.
1: Thank you so much. God bless and protect you, Ross. All the best.
2: All right, I hope you enjoyed that conversation. I wanted to have an extended conversation with her and share that with you, because truly the question that I have gotten most from listeners over my decade plus here at iHeart is, why are such a high percentage of Jews Democrats, and why do they stay? And Batya's book, The Jews and the Left, answers that question.
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2: So you're probably aware of the workman's comp system. This is the system you go into if you get injured at work, in most cases at least. And if you have that issue, right, you got hurt at work and now you're in the workman's comp system and you feel like the system is not treating you right, whether it's medical care, financial compensation, anything else, and you need an attorney.

0: Rick.
1: The only way you can negotiate with these people is through strength, and the only strength is military strength.
2: This, as U.S. Central Command said, there were more strikes against Iranian targets.
3: These are the first daytime strikes that we've seen since the ceasefire went into effect, an indication that indeed these strikes are escalating. When I spoke with President Trump yesterday at the White House, he told Fox News that a variety of strikes would take place this week and escalate next week. He said he is reserving the energy targets for later in this campaign, trying to put new pressure on the Iranian regime.
2: That's Fox's Trey Yinks. A new group is now managing the Aspen Acres fire in southern Colorado. The Northern Rockies Complex Incident Management Team 6, replacing a crew from Alaska, which has been on the scene for the last 2 weeks. In their last briefing, Alaska Incident Management Team meteorologist Sophia Adams says the weather could start to help the firefighters.
4: As we get into Friday and Saturday and Sunday, we are seeing that push of moisture that we saw in the satellite imagery. We're going to see that begin to move into the region, and that is going to be what gives us that increased chance of thunderstorms and precipitation through Sunday.
2: The extended forecast suggests an increasing chance for moisture through the end of the month. An RTD facing a budget shortfall of around $200 million and is now having some hard discussions about its budget. Fox 31 obtained documents showing the 16th Street free ride shuttle could be on the chopping block if service reductions are deep enough. There are options on the table, and District I Director Karen Benker highlighted her goals in a Finance and Planning Committee meeting.
5: I believe we need to do fare increases and some service cuts in moderation, both sides. I don't want to hurt the agency. I don't want to hurt our customers. And I don't want to hurt our employees.
2: While District A Director Chris Nicholson says the situation is dire.
6: We are very screwed, and I don't want to be in that position. I don't want to be the guy that's cutting all of local bus service because we couldn't make cuts now.
2: Other directors pointed out how exploring fare increases and service reductions will cost money in 18 months in order to study the impact before going into effect, saying that it won't be worth it in the end. In sports, England, Argentina squaring off in the World Cup semifinal at 1 o'clock this afternoon. And on Wall Street, stocks higher this morning. The Dow is up 215 points. S&P is up 26 points, while the NASDAQ is up 123. And U.S. crude oil prices are just under $80 a barrel. AAA puts the national gas average at $3.89 a gallon this morning. Colorado only 1 cent lower at $3.88. Fox 31 pinpoint weather, mostly sunny, hot, breezy, with our high temperature around 94 degrees. Overnight low down into the mid-60s. 90 stick around for the next several days, and a slight chance of rain increasing into the weekend and into next week. Right now, sunshine and 69 degrees in Denver. From the Common Spirit Health KOA News Desk, I'm Gina Gondek on KOA. Taking a look at your Wednesday morning drive with Jonathan Steele in the KOA Traffic Center.
7: Yeah, some of the slower routes that we have here right now is 225 south in from Parker back to I-25, south I-25 from Broadway down past Colorado. Those are both pretty solid slow-and-go, stop-and-go stretches. And 270 west coming off I-70 up through Vasquez. Everything else here in town looks pretty good. There's an accident, Smoky Hill and Buckley being reported. And also 287, this is up out of Broomfield, northbound at Dillon Road, which is right there at the Northwest Parkway, is really backed up. That could be a light malfunction. The other delay we're dealing with is in the foothills. This is coming out of Idaho Springs on I-70 westbound at Fall River Road. Both lanes of the highway are blocked, so they're getting by, it looks like, on the shoulder. It's backed up for nearly 2 miles. Jonathan Steele on KOA 850 AM and 94.1 FM.
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11: We were just talking about our next guest, DJ Summers, who, if I remember correctly, in addition to being Director of Communications and Research Operations at the Common Sense Institute, do I remember correctly, DJ, that you are a well-trained, classically trained pianist? Is that right?
12: As a matter of fact, you do remember that correctly. I spend maybe an hour and a half, 2 hours every day practicing. Right now, I'm working on the first movement of Rachmaninoff's second piano concerto, which I've got pretty close to being wrapped up. So that'll be fun. It's a little challenging.
11: I bet. Sounds a little

0: sounds a little challenging to me. as a guy who took piano lessons as a kid, we'll get to the topic here in just 1 second. I'll tell you, DJ, my mom was a really, really excellent pianist, like played with orchestras and stuff when she was young. And when I was young, she said, Ross, you really need to learn to play an instrument, because if you can't play an instrument when you're older, you will really regret it. And I didn't, and I didn't practice. I didn't stick with it. And now I can't play an instrument now that I'm older. And I do have to just say in public to mom, you are absolutely wrong. And I don't regret not continuing with the lessons at all. So, all right, because we only have a few minutes left, let's get to the main point. The Common Sense Institute, where I am proud to be the Leprino Free Enterprise Fellow, they study all kinds of issues with really excellent scholars and data. It's data-driven. It's nonpartisan. And they put out a report not long ago with a follow-up just in the last day or so about administrative growth in Colorado's largest school districts. And I will say, as a parent and as a taxpayer, this report really pissed me off. I mean, I'm glad it's out there. I'm glad you did it. More people need to know. So we just have a few minutes here, DJ. So why don't you tell us what we need to know?
1: Well, this is not a story about education spending directly. It's a story about where the money is going. Colorado has continued investing heavily in K through 12 education. Per pupil spending is up nearly 27% statewide over the last 5 years. It's about whether money is really reaching classrooms and producing results. This most recent one found that the 15 largest districts lost more than 9,000 students in the last 5 years and lost 577 teachers. But over that same period of time, they added 183 administrators. So we're adding more administrators even as teacher roles and student enrollment have been declining. So we're questioning why exactly that might be and whether or not it's actually yielding some kind of positive result for the students themselves. And what we're finding is that the results don't really show that much of a payoff if administration is designated to increase those results. Average math proficiency scores in the SAT have declined across each of those largest 15 districts. Reading and writing have only really improved modestly, and only three of the 15 largest districts have improved in both subjects. So there's not really a clear relationship between having more administrators and having stronger student outcomes.
2: And DJ, the CSI report really calls out Denver Public Schools because it shows that DPS employs 571 administrators, which is more than the next 10 largest districts combined, despite really not having. I mean, I guess we should mention that, I mean, DPS is a pretty large number of schools in their administration, but is there any correlation between the test scores and DPS? Anything, any negatives, any positives of, okay, this is why we have so many or why they have so many?
1: Well, I mean, it could be said that there is at least a correlation in DPS. DPS was one of the districts in which proficiency scores did rise in both math and in reading and writing comprehension. It was one of the only ones where that happened. But that isn't consistent with the other ones that had the same thing happen, that the other school districts in which saw both their math and reading scores rise, they didn't have exactly the same kind of administrative growth. Denver is the state's largest district, and the numbers are unusually large in Denver. That same principle applies everywhere. Districts should be able to demonstrate that administrative growth does benefit students, and it doesn't across the state. There's just a weak correlation there, even though Denver Public Schools has had those scores increase.
0: So sometimes things that are non-intuitive actually end up being true, but I tend to prefer assuming that common sense is probably right to begin with, unless I'm proven wrong. And in my mind, I don't see a reason that adding more administrators should increase the quality of student outcomes. I don't know why it would. Now, I'm not in that industry, and maybe somebody can make an argument as to that. But do you guys have any thoughts on whether there's a reason that adding more administrative staff, not teachers, should have a positive impact on students?
1: No, generally, we're kind of just posing the question here, why there would be so much administrative growth, particularly when it's not demonstrably linked to increased student performance. And I think this is a serious budgetary question right now in Colorado. K through 12 spending is always, always very high up in the conversation. And the last few budget cycles in Colorado have been a little challenging. So we're needing to really put some very tight scrutiny on how exactly we're spending that education money and where it's going and whether or not it's yielding the kind of results that we would like. And what we're finding is that there's just not really a linkage between those two, between administrative growth and student performance. We're not really saying one way or the other whether we believe administrative growth should do it, but we are saying very clearly that it doesn't.
2: With the quick minute we have left, DJ, where does this report go from here? Do you propose it to the school districts for consideration? Because obviously we never want to root for people to lose their jobs, but you also want schools to be efficient. And it sounds like there's a disconnect between the administrators and the number of students.
1: The Common Sense Institute is a purveyor of the good, sober, clear-eyed data and no more than that. If people want to use this as their launch pad for their own initiatives or anything like that, more power to them. But our goals here are, as always, very non-advocacy oriented. We're just trying to get the information out there and see what kind of decisions people make based on it later on.
0: The new report from Common Sense Institute addresses administrative growth in Colorado's largest school districts. 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CSI like Common Sense Institute, CO like Colorado. CSICO.org. Hover your mouse over the research tab and you can find all the various areas of research. And again, for purposes of full disclosure, I am very proudly the Lori Lapruno Free Enterprise Fellow at the Common Sense Institute, but I did not have anything to do with this report. I just thought it was very important that we get this to you. Because when I read it yesterday, I was kind of maybe not shocked, but at least disappointed. It's very important work. DJ Summers is the Director of Communications and Research Operations at the Common Sense Institute. Go practice some Rachmaninoff, and we'll talk with you soon.
1: Thanks for having me on. As always, I'll get right to it.
0: All right. Fantastic. All right. Gina's got an update for us now on a story we talked about a little and may talk about more later in the show today about ICE potentially halting their traffic stops as part of immigration enforcement.
2: KOA News Time, 8:17. Yeah, Ross, it sounds like President Trump is now saying that federal immigration agents aren't going to end traffic stops. In a post, he said that, quote, we must be strong, tough, and smart, and we cannot give up on one of ICE's most important and effective crime-fighting tools, the traffic stop. His comments come a day after ICE said it was suspending most stops.
3: This comes after two deadly shootings involving agents happened in less than a week. Monday in Maine, a 26-year-old man from Columbia was shot and killed after officials said he allegedly drove in the direction of an agent. That happened just days after a Mexican immigrant was fatally shot during a traffic stop in Houston. In both instances, officials said the men killed were not the intended targets. I'm Mark Mayfield.
2: And more ICE agents will reportedly start wearing body cameras. The Department of Homeland Security releasing a statement yesterday saying every Immigration and Customs Enforcement team will have at least one agent wearing a body cam during arrests from now on. President Trump will be addressing the nation in a primetime speech tomorrow, and he says election integrity will be among the topics.
4: It's really big news. It's really, really big news. And our country has to shape up.
2: It'll be taking place around 7 o'clock our time tomorrow evening. Trump will reportedly be joined by FBI Director Kash Patel and Homeland Security Secretary Mark Wayne Mullen. Less than a week after an 18-year-old was rescued from an abandoned missile silo in Arapahoe County, authorities now say two other people were rescued from that same silo yesterday. Deputies spotted two cars near the silo by the Arapahoe County Fairgrounds early yesterday morning and then found a 19-year-old man and a 28-year-old woman stuck about 60 feet down in the silo. The man was able to get out with a rope ladder, but crews had to be called in to assist the woman. Neither were injured, but both were issued summons for second-degree trespassing. Your next update in 15 minutes from the Common Spirit Health KOA News Desk. I'm Gina Gottdeck on KOA. A look at your drive from the KOA Traffic Center. Here's Jonathan Seal.
5: Yeah, it's still a pretty good ride here in town. We've got some slow spots, certainly a little bit heavier on 270. Keeps fluctuating a bit there through Commerce City, but we are looking at some pretty solid slow and go both directions. I-25 south coming into downtown, as well as down to and from the Denver Tech Center, and coming in from Parker south on 225 is fairly slow. Boulder Turnpike got some company as you make your way up through Broomfield. Out of that area on 287, right at the Northwest Park Parkway or Dillon Road. We've got a big backup in there. It does look like the lights are probably malfunctioning. And heading into the foothills, kind of a tough drive right now with both lanes of the highway. That's I-70 westbound at Fall River Road closed off due to a crash. You can get through, but it is backed up for nearly 2 miles coming out of Idaho Springs. Jonathan Steele on KOA 850 AM and 94.1 FM.
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7: 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Go

0: All right, I was just digging around here on social media, following up on Gina's news report there. And I haven't read this yet. I'm just gonna read it to you now, and it'll be my first time reading it as well. And it looks like President Trump posted this maybe 3.5 hours ago. The men and women of ICE are doing a great job, one that happens to be done. Crime is way down, in many cases with numbers we haven't seen in decades. The open border policy of sleepy Joe Biden allowed 25 million people to pour into the country, unchecked and unvetted. Many were criminals, and we have to get them out. In order to do this, we must be strong, tough, and smart, and we cannot give up one of ICE's most important and effective crime-fighting tools, the traffic stop. Once we do, we're playing right into the criminals' hands. The radical left Democrats would like to see this done, but it won't happen on my watch. ICE, be judicious, fair, and smart, and go back and do your very important job. Keep those crime stat records coming. Remember, you are loved and respected in America. Thank you for your attention to this matter. Wow. Okay. That's interesting. That's very interesting, because there are, you know, headlines all over the place yesterday. Like, here's just an example headline. Trump administration orders ICE to suspend most vehicle stops after two deadly shootings. That's from the Associated Press. There are similar headlines all over the place. Wow. And so now Donald Trump is telling them to not stop. I feel a little bad for them, in the sense that Trump says that the federal enforcement agents are loved and respected in America, and they certainly are loved and respected by a certain part of America, but overall they are loved and respected by far fewer than they used to be. And I understand that, and I think that's a shame. I think that's bad for the country. I think in general that we should appreciate and respect our law enforcement agents, but also other institutions, right? In a way, we don't talk about this very much because we live in this world where we assume these things that represent public opinion right now. So I'm sure it'll sound ridiculous to you when I say we should respect Congress, because we haven't respected Congress in so long. I'm not going to go look, like, when was the last time Congress had an approval rating of over 30%? Right? It was probably a long time ago. And I think I saw a story recently on Congress. I think it's somewhere around 9% right now. And I think that's a shame. All these things. And when ICE is out there killing people, whether they are Americans or illegal aliens, right, it just doesn't help. And I think this is a tough spot for them, because now they know that they have killed two American citizens and two illegal aliens who were not criminals. Yes, they were in the country illegally, but that's not what I mean when I talk about criminal. And the two illegal aliens they killed in the past week were not actually the target of the enforcement action. So the ICE agents pulled over the wrong vehicles twice and killed the people twice. And once they said that person so-called weaponized the vehicle, that normally means their claim is that the person started driving at a law enforcement agent standing in front of the vehicle. So first of all, I, at this point, and this goes along with my claim that ICE is not as loved and respected as maybe they should be. At this point, when ICE says that someone was weaponizing a vehicle, my assumption, my default is that they're lying. And I hate that I think they're lying. Okay? I hate it. I want to trust them. I want to believe them. But they lied about both shootings in Minnesota, and I don't trust them here. And then the other one, the one in Maine, they did, I don't even know if they said at first that he was weaponizing his vehicle. You know what they said? They said he started to drive away, so in the interest of public safety, the agent shot him. So I guess what they're claiming is that they thought that the guy driving away was going to hurt somebody driving away, even though there was clearly no imminent risk, or they would have said instead weaponizing a vehicle. You know, to me, that's murder. Again, I said this before. I know that many listeners are not on the same page with me on this. I think it's murder, and or at least manslaughter. And I feel a little bad for these guys, and I feel a little bad for Tom Homan. Tom Homan is a hard ass. He is a tough guy. He's been doing this a long time for presidents of both parties, and I think he is the right guy for the job. I don't think he wants to be particularly partisan. I think he knows who he works for, and he deals with that the best he can. But I think he is probably the right guy for the job. And I think he hates being in a position where he sees these federal agents killing people, whether they are American citizens or not, because these are not people who had criminal records. They were not the targets of the enforcement agent. And if I were, you know, a 60-year-old guy driving my truck with tools and a couple of unmarked SUVs pulled up around me and maybe a high crime neighborhood, I might be afraid that they were coming to try to, let's say, steal my stuff and try to get out of there. And you don't deserve to end up dead for that. So I think I understand Trump wants to play to his hardcore base here, play to the hardcore anti-immigrant, anti-whatever base. But I do think it's a mistake, and I think the move to pause at least these traffic stops was the right thing, and Trump is getting his own way yet again.
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18: KOA News Time, 8:32. I'm Gina Gundek. Tension between the U.S. and Iran growing after both nations continue to attack each other. In an interview on Fox, President Trump said that he believes the U.S. military can complete their objectives without troops on the ground in Iran.
19: Well, I think they're completed now, honestly. If we left right now, it would take them 20 years to rebuild what they have.
18: The president also threatening to destroy key infrastructure in Iran, such as power plants and bridges. Happening now, the Senate Judiciary Committee holding a confirmation hearing for Todd Blanche, who is nominated to become Attorney General. Here's Republican Senator Chuck Grassley.
20: The Senate has already judged your fitness for high office and confirmed you as the department's second in command. Today, we consider you for a promotion.
18: Blanche first served as Deputy Attorney General and then since April has served as Acting AG after President Trump fired Pam Bondi. Blanche was also the president's criminal defense lawyer in his trial in New York. Democrats going after Blanche with ranking committee member Dick Durbin leading off.
21: The Attorney General is the chief law enforcement officer of the United States of America. Since you were confirmed, the Department of Justice has literally violated dozens of court orders to advance the president's agenda.
18: The Democrats planning to bring in Jeffrey Epstein survivor Danielle Bensky to oppose Blanche's confirmation, claiming he mishandled the release of the Epstein files. Northern Rockies Team 6 now in charge of the Aspen Acres fire burning in southern Colorado. The Aspen Acres fire is closing in on 100,000 acres burned, and containment is currently standing at 36%. More than 340 homes have been destroyed. RTD facing a $200 million budget shortfall. Now they're trying to close that gap, but it's coming with some debate.
22: Tensions between RTD directors rising.
23: I don't mind being preached at when I'm at church, but I do have a problem with it in a meeting like this.
22: District C Director Michael Guzman addressing Finance Committee Chair Karen Banker's call to action to raise fares and cut routes during a meeting Tuesday.
23: We are here to do the hard work of civic leadership.
22: District A Director Chris Nicholson says there needs to be a change financially.
24: Make the hard call now, because otherwise we will be the regional transit agency and we won't be running all of those local buses.
0: bus routes that we're fighting over at the moment.
22: Other directors pointed to being careful when raising fares, looking to maintain the customer base that uses public transit daily. Keenan Dixon, KOA.
18: In sports, the Rockies' Hunter Goodman lines out and is only at bat in the All-Star game yesterday as the National League lost to the American League 4-0. And England and Argentina will be squaring off in the World Cup semifinal today, the match at 1 o'clock our time this afternoon. On Wall Street, stocks higher this morning. The Dow was up 228 points, S&P up 24 points, while the NASDAQ is up 125. Fox 31 pinpoint weather, sunny, hot, breezy, with our high temperature back into the 90s for the next couple of days. Overnight low in the mid-60s, sunshine right now and 72 in Denver. From the Common Spirit Health KOA News Desk, I'm Gina Gondek on KOA. Taking a look at your Wednesday morning drive in the KOA Traffic Center, here's Jonathan Steele.
1: Yeah, as things are starting to wind down a little bit, we're seeing speeds picking back up in some areas anyway, but there may be a crash if you're heading to the airport on Peña. It looks like it's going to be right at the E-470 interchange. This is the northbound side of Peña, and it is backing up rather quickly there. I can't get a handle on it as far as a lane or what's going on there, but that is a definite delay developing. 225 in from Parker is awfully tight, heading back to I-25. We're still real slow on I-25. Between downtown and the tech center, 270 both directions, and the west side of I-70 has been tying up between Arvada and Wheat Ridge, also mainly around Kipling. Of course, we still have that delay in the foothills, too, for folks that are coming out of Idaho Springs. It's westbound 70 at Fall River Road with a crash blocking up two lanes. Jonathan Steele on KOA 850 AM and 94.1 FM.
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24: All righty, good morning. It's Wednesday. I'm Ross. Thanks for spending a little time with me. I want to find this particular text. I'm always interested when I talk about the stuff going on with ICE, when I get texts from current or former members of law enforcement. And I will say it's probably 3-1-ish, or at least 2-1, where members of law enforcement are supportive of ICE. And I might say reflexively supportive of ICE. I did get this text I wanted to share with you. Ross, the two recent ICE shootings would appear to be murder. They would not happen in a major city police department like Denver. You do not shoot at moving vehicles because you don't know what the car will do with a disabled driver. Denver police went through a similar situation years ago. I won't use this listener's name. He did give it in the text, but I won't use it. 35 years of service. Retired Denver Police Department. So there's that. Oh, quick shout out to Eminem, Mary and Mary, who were on the Galapagos trip. And one of the Marys lives in another state and is visiting the Mary who lives here in Colorado. And they sent an email in and wanted a shout out on the radio. So good morning to Eminem. Thank you for that. So other thing that I wanted to return to for a moment was a listener text about respecting Congress. And I just want to make sure that I'm really clear about this. So I was talking a few minutes ago about how I think it's a shame that more people don't have more respect for our various institutions, whether it's ICE or Congress or the Supreme Court or local law enforcement or whatever it might be. And a listener texted in saying, when Congress starts doing things worthy of being respected, then I'll start respecting Congress. But until then, I'll continue loving my country but hating my government. And I just want to say, I agree with that. I am not suggesting that we should all suddenly have more respect for our institutions, any of those things I named already or anything else you want to think of, just because they are institutions. I am not saying that. Respect is earned and they are not earning it. And part of the reason that I've been so exercised about this whole ICE thing is that I think that killing people is making a lot of folks mistrust their government even more. in unnecessary ways. And if I thought that these, you know, traffic stops and so on were really making a difference, really moving the needle, really getting dangerous criminals out of the country, I'd feel better about it. But at least in these two situations with these two dead men, they were not the targets of the enforcement action. So the government pulled over the wrong guys. These guys had no reason to think anybody would be pulling them over because they weren't doing anything wrong. They were just on their way to work, and you had two different situations, and they got killed for it. And that's not okay. That's not okay. And I think a listener did correct me on something, because I thought the quota was still at 3,000 deportations a day. The feds lowered it to 2,000 deportations a day. I think having quotas like that, there is some valid reason, right? You want to make sure that people are focusing and doing whatever. But when you have a quota that's too high, then what you do is you get these agencies to go do crazy things like that, just trying to meet a quota. And, you know, we hear and sometimes law enforcement agencies deny it, but we've all heard for decades about quotas in terms of how many traffic tickets cops give out so that they can, you know, make their agencies' budgets and justify their own salaries sometimes. Sorry if that sounds harsh. Many departments say that they don't have quotas, or they used to, but they don't anymore. And look, that's bad enough. That's bad enough. If there's a quota to give out some number of traffic tickets and go, you know, take $85 or $185 from you or whatever. And yeah, maybe you're doing the thing. I'm not going to get into all that. But at least there, they're only taking your money. At least there, they're only taking your money. I mean, what about a quota that ends up taking innocent people's lives? I got a real problem with it. And I have to say, I'm a little tired of people defending ICE. I get it. You want to defend ICE. And I think part of what happens here is that you very much support the mission. And I mostly do. I very much support the mission of getting illegal alien criminals out of this country. And I would frankly also like to get quite a lot of illegal aliens who just came in the last few years under the Biden administration and so on. I would like them to go too. I'm very, very much pro-immigration, but I am pro-legal immigration. So I would like to significantly increase the quantity of legal immigration and the ease of legal immigration. Neither of those things is happening right now. But that's what I would do if I were in charge. But when you're talking about people who have been here for a long time and been working and actually are doing things with our own federal government right now to, you know, do things the right way. Both of these guys who were killed, one of them was already in the process with his fingerprints and doing a work visa. And another one had a tax ID number already. And they were, and what we think was going through an immigration process. I'm not sure about that, but these guys are not criminals. They had jobs. They had families. They were being productive members of society. They were doing their best to work with our federal government to get right with the federal government, and they were killed. And I'm just, I think it's not okay. And I also think that, so the Obama administration is kind of well known for having deported lots and lots of people. And a listener texted in to say, you know, 67 people had ICE-related deaths under Obama and only 30 so far under Trump. But there's a big difference. There's a big difference between a so-called ICE-related death, where somebody is maybe in a detention center and has a medical issue and dies, and simply being shot by ICE. So that is not a moving of the goalpost that I'm going to allow you to get away with, right? So I would like to say that if these shootings were happening when Barack Obama was president, most of the people who are defending the shootings now would be criticizing them. And I would ask you to consider that yourself. If you feel like you're standing up for ICE when they are shooting people, ask yourself if you still would if the president were somebody else.
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5: Here's something pretty disturbing I discovered while researching this podcast. This is what it actually says on the Los Angeles Police Department website. The site states that the Adult Missing Persons Unit investigates 3,200 cases a month, and 70% of those missing people are found or returned voluntarily within 2 or 3 days. It goes on to explain, and I quote here, "Since being a missing person is not a crime, police are given a very limited role while conducting these types of investigations." At the bottom of the webpage, it gets more disturbing. There's a section titled, "What if they never returned?" And here's the official police advice. In such situations, you may want to enlist the services of a private investigator to assist in your search. If you can't afford a PI, the police elaborate, quote, "Another option would be to contact the Salvation Army, which has a missing persons locator program." There is not a single sentence on the LAPD website that would lead a loved one of a missing person to have any faith that the police would properly investigate it. What the LAPD is basically saying is, if someone you love goes missing, don't overreact. They'll probably turn up, unless they don't, in which case you should get someone besides the police to look into it. All this is my way of saying, if the police took missing persons cases as seriously as they do, say, bank robberies, I wouldn't have had to do this podcast in the first place and end up chasing a violent criminal halfway around the country. I'm Neil Strauss, and you can hear the full story of To Live and Die in L.A.
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18: AOA News Time, 8:48. One person is dead, two more missing after a boat sank near Alcatraz Island in the San Francisco Bay Area. Fire Chief Dean Crispin says 20 people were on board when the boat capsized yesterday afternoon.
7: The Police Department Marine Unit arrived first on the scene and found a capsized vessel, a three-deck pontoon boat, with one patient who was severely injured. They initiated CPR and an immediate transport to the shore, and this patient was declared deceased.
18: It's still unclear what caused the boat to sink. As reservoir levels continue to drop, Colorado Parks and Wildlife encouraging anglers to catch. Unlimited fishing is now available at the Timnath Reservoir in northern Colorado to avoid a large fish kill later this year. Anyone with a valid fishing license can catch and keep as many fish as they want until further notice. And Denver leaders are taking another step to spur action about climate change. The city launching an initiative today called The One Effect, which aims to inspire Denverites to think about tackling the effects of climate change in bite-sized pieces. They're inviting people to record short videos, beginning with, I'm just one person. What can I do about climate change all by myself? And then share their action. Denver Mayor Mike Johnston will be recording his video later this afternoon. Your next update in 15 minutes. From the Common Spirit Health KOA News Desk, I'm Gina Gontek on KOA. A look at your drive from the KOA Traffic Center. Here's Jonathan Steele.
1: Yeah, we've had a delay getting into the airport on Pena. It looked like maybe a crash, but it kind of appears now it's just police activity, but it is really holding up the drive. This is going into the airport. That's the northbound side of Pena, right at E-470. It's backed up all the way to 56th Avenue. So Tower would be a good alternate route that would save you some time because the front end actually looks pretty good for the most part, but the tail end is just kind of struggling there. Other that, things are picking up the pace pretty nicely. You got some slowing still on 225 in from Parker and South I-25, basically from Broadway down to Colorado. Still seeing those delays out of Idaho Springs, though, with an accident at Fall River Road just west of the Springs area there. Westbound is still backed up. Jonathan Steele on KOA 850 AM and 94.1 FM.
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24: At first, when I saw this headline, I thought it said Boots the Killer Cat. But it says... No, I did, but it says, because Gina sent it to me, and Gina is really into all things Boots now, so but it's Bones the Killer Cat. So who exactly is Bones, and what did he do right here in Colorado?
18: Yeah, so apparently Bones has the nickname the Killer Cat because he has affinity for hunting mice and the occasional bird and bringing that home every once in a while, but that's not why Bones the Killer Cat is making headlines, because CDOT had to shut down the Eisenhower Tunnel early Sunday morning for the search and rescue of Bones, the killer cat. So Bones's owner said that the cat actually squeezed through a small opening in the rear window of their truck as they were driving from Steamboat Springs. And they didn't realize that Bones was gone until they got back home to Denver.
24: And they still found him somehow?
18: So it's a great promo for putting an Apple AirTag on your pets.
24: No way.
18: Because they looked up Bones's Apple AirTag, and it showed that Bones was in the Eisenhower Tunnel. So a driver ended up spotting Bones. They called a local shelter. A local shelter was brought in. They reached out to CDOT to conduct a traffic stop on the eastbound side of this tunnel for like 8 minutes and rescued Bones. And CDOT has an adorable picture of one of their CDOT employees cuddling with Bones at like the command center of CDOT.
24: So Bones jumped out of a moving pickup truck or SUV or something.
18: Likely going like 70 miles an hour.
24: Yeah. Yep.
18: Mm-hmm.
24: All the stuff they say about cats is true.
18: Bones definitely lost a life, but is doing
24: unbelievable.
18: Good. The funniest part about this story, too, is that the family did an interview and they said that their kids are at a no-phone sleepaway camp in Maine. So the mom penned a letter and said, I can't wait to tell you about Bones's big adventure.
24: Unbelievable. How did they even... So did the AirTag say that Bones was at the tunnel?
18: The AirTag literally said Eisenhower Tunnel. But at first, it was just showing like somewhere around the Loveland ski area. They were looking all over the place.
24: Yeah.
18: And then it got so specific that it literally shows last scene and it says Eisenhower Tunnel. And that's when they started to figure that out and people noticed Bones in the tunnel. And that's how they were able to rescue Bones.
24: Does your cat ever leave the apartment?
11: No, except one time in Florida, two times in Florida. Once she chased a stray cat because the stray cat used to hang out by our apartment. She went bolting out the door and just got destroyed by this stray cat. And then she realized, I'm not going out there again. The other time in Florida, we were on a second story. So not super tall, but one of our window screens popped out. Mm-hmm. And I found her sitting on the outside windowsill of our window in our bedroom.
24: Oh my gosh.
11: Just kind of plucked her up and took her back in.
24: Last quick thing on this, because this is really funny. So in this article, which is at summitdaily.com, they have the screenshot of the phone where Bones's owners are using the AirTag to locate Bones. And yeah, it says Eisenhower Tunnel, but you can name the AirTag based on whatever you're putting it on. You call it My Suitcase or whatever. And it says Bones the Killer is the actual. With a cat emoji.
11: Bones the Killer cat.
24: Yeah. That's amazing. Would you go search for your cat that far if you thought?
11: Yeah, that cat's our life. Whether we like her or not, when she's screaming at
24: like her or not.
11: Earlier than Gina O'Clock and she's screaming in the middle of the night, we still love
24: cat.
11: Her.
24: How old is your cat?
11: She's a pandemic baby, so she's 6 years old.
24: Wow.
11: And that's why she's so clingy,
24: was
11: too.
24: She a rescue? Where'd you get her?
11: Cat distribution system. Found her on the side of the road in Indiana. And figured out she was deaf when cars were whizzing past her. And she was just sitting there out of care in the world.
24: Wow.
11: Came up to my husband and just literally threw her in the car. And he was in a station vehicle at this time. So he picked up the cat and was like, now what am I supposed to do? This cat is clearly mine. I can't leave it anywhere. So he gave me a call and I said, I think you got a cat now.
24: Oh boy. You are good people. hey folks, real quick, if you go to rosskaminsky.com and go to the Wednesday blogcast, go down to the bottom. There's an awesome video. It's about 4 minutes. It was put together by Fox Sports and it is a lovely, lovely tribute to America being a great host to the World Cup. It's a wonderful video. It'll literally bring a tear to your eye, even if you're not a big soccer fan. Go to rosskaminsky.com, click on that Wednesday blogcast, scroll down to the bottom. All right, that's it for today. I'm doing another few hours of radio a little bit later today, and then we'll talk again Thursday morning. Thank you, Gina. Thank you, Shannon. Michael Brown up next.
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18: KOA News Time 903. I'm Gina Gondek. President Trump threatening to expand the bombing campaign in Iran.
31: We're going to knock out all their power plants. We're going to knock out all their bridges unless they get to the table and negotiate.
18: He made those remarks on Fox News as the two countries continue to trade more attacks and other

0: County Roads 3 and 5 are being told to leave immediately. The largest fire, the Aspen Acres fire southwest of Pueblo, now topping 99,500 acres burned and remains at 36% containment. All evacuation orders were lifted for the Beulah area and reentry cards are no longer required for Beulah residents. Progress for the Ferris fire in Montezuma and Dolores counties as it's now 43% contained with almost 65,000 acres burned. Near Ouray, the Gold Mountain fire only 12% contained at over 37,000 acres, and the Willow fire near Leadville scorching almost 6,900 acres with 28% containment. Over 700 personnel are assigned to that fire with the total cost over $16 million. Denver Water says fines could be coming for people who aren't getting in line with their watering restrictions.
1: We want to acknowledge that in this very hot year we've had, customers are doing a good job, and we're just going to have to ask them to try to do even more.
0: Denver Water's Todd Hartman tells Fox 31 they've received about 3,000 complaints about people who are not following the rules. In sports, the World Cup semifinals continue today with England and Argentina clashing in Atlanta 1 o'clock our time this afternoon. The winner will play Spain in the finals. On Wall Street, stocks higher this morning. The Dow was up 193 points. S&P is up 14 points, while the NASDAQ is up 76 points. And U.S. crude oil prices just under $79 a barrel. AAA puts the national gas average at $3.89 a gallon this morning. Colorado only 1 cent lower than that. And the lottery jackpots continue to grow. There was no grand prize winner in last night's Mega Millions drawing, so the jackpot for Friday now estimated at $672 million. Ahead of that, there's another big Powerball drawing tonight at $498 million. Fox 31 pinpoint weather. Hot, dry, breezy again today as high temperatures reach into the mid-90s this afternoon. There is a slight chance of showers, but only in the high country. Overnight lows dipping down into the mid-60s. The 90s continue for much of this week before we see a rain chances really increase into the weekend and especially into next week, giving us a brief relief from the heat. Right now, sunny skies and 72 in Denver. Our next update at 9:30 from the Common Spirit Health KOA News Desk. I'm Gina Gondek on KOA. Taking a look at your Wednesday morning drive with Jonathan Steele in the KOA Traffic Center.
2: Yeah, it was a pretty good drive for us. We didn't have to deal with a whole lot. We've got some lingering volume in a few areas, but nothing too major, although there is a crash out of Highlands Ranch. It's on C-470 eastbound at University. It's in the express lane left side. It is backed up in the area. It's going to affect both directions there. And we had some police activity trying to get to the airport on Pena at E-470. They may have left because I'm not seeing a big backup any longer. Into the foothills, we're still tied up, though. Westbound 70 west of Idaho Springs. That's at Fall River Road for a crash that's actually blocking both lanes. And further west, west of Vail, there's a big crash on I-70 between Eagle and Wolcott. For folks that are coming east, there's some big backups with delays also. Jonathan Steele on KOA 850 AM and 94.1 FM.
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12: Oh, they're not great. Dragon left me a talkback last night.

0: after I was asleep. He's out of surgery. He laid in the bed because the OR got backed up. So he laid in the bed, which is the most miserable part of a hospital visit. You go in for a surgery, it's scheduled, say, for 4 p.m., like his, and then the OR gets backed up, and then you're already prepped. You get your gown on, you're laying there. I hope he had his iPad or a Xbox or something to play with. I don't know. And then he has Mrs. Redbeard, you know, ragging on him, which she should be. And he doesn't get into surgery till 7. And then they do nerve blocks because the anesthesia wasn't working right. You know why? Because he's not human. He's not human. And then he texts the first, as much as he, think about this, as much as he bitches about me on air and talks about how much he hates working with me and, you know, I'm an idiot and blah, blah, blah, blah, he sends me a text message, hey, I'm out of surgery, as if I care. You just sit back there, utterly just. Are you alive? Are you there? Yeah, you. And then, did you hear the traffic report? So on 470, there is a wreck in the express lane. Now, I want to know what the CTIO, the Colorado Transportation Information Office, or whatever they call that crap, the one that, you know, sends you the automatic tickets for crossing the line, you know, if you don't cross the dotted line or the solid line or the solid line or the dotted line at the exact right time, you get a ticket for it. So I wonder what's happening now to all the cars that came up on that accident. And I hope troopers or somebody are directing them out of the express lane so they can get around and keep moving, then go back into the express lane. The CTIO is going to make $1 bazillion today because of a wreck in the express lanes. I love it. I absolutely love it. Yep, if you're in the express lane, just write your check now. I want to talk to you about a plane ticket. Yeah, a plane ticket. One ticket, one passenger, one seat. And I think by the time I'm done, I think you might understand why a single airline receipt has become one of the more revealing documents about Douglas County, Colorado government. The Board of County Commissioners. And this is another example of why I think that when you focus on who's running for governor and who's running for Congress and all of that, yes, that's important. But if you ignore things like school board races, special district races, county commissioner races, then you're missing the one place where some of the worst stuff occurs. The passenger for this ticket, and by the way, I want you to know that I have right here, I'll pull a little Rush Limbaugh here. I've got all the documents right here. The passenger on this one ticket was Douglas County Commissioner George Teal. The destination was Dubai. The Dubai Air Show last November, that is the largest aerospace trade show on the planet. I think the largest one was one I've been to in Paris, but this one is now in Dubai. The price of that one seat, that one ticket, was $17,091. Oh, let me say that number slowly, because it matters. $17,091 for one round trip, business class, Polaris, on United. I know it, from Denver to Newark to Dubai to Newark to Denver. Now, when this first surfaced, the number floating around was $17,000 for the trip. And I kept hearing suggestions that maybe that covered the entire delegation that went. You know, several people shared costs, that sort of thing. So somebody did the sensible thing. They filed a public records request, and they got the actual United receipt. And here's what the receipt says, which is right here in my grubby little hands. The receipt says, confirmation code, 4 flights, 1 name, Teal, George Patrick. The domestic legs, United First Class. The long legs to Dubai, Polaris Business Class. Now, let me tell you about Polaris Class. It's really, really nice. Yeah, I've flown it. I paid for it. Lie flat seats, champagne when you're bored, or just sparkling water if you want that. 1,000 thread count products, total per passenger, $17,091. Total $17,091 because there was only one passenger. So let's put that first question to bed right now. That number was never the group rate. It was the cost of putting one county commissioner from Douglas County in the front of the plane. And here's the detail I can't stop thinking about. He bought that ticket on November 11th. He flew on November 15th. 4 days. Now, anybody who's ever booked a flight 4 days out from your departure knows what that does to the price. You are buying at the absolute peak of the fare curve. He wasn't buying coach at the peak. He was buying business and first, refundable. And refundable is its own line on that receipt. And refundable is another reason why the number is so high. So this is the single most expensive way that any human being could possibly buy that particular itinerary. Latest last-minute booking, priciest cabins, most flexible fare, every dial turned right up to maximum. And then, this is the part that turns a story about an expensive ticket into a story about how government actually works. So we can focus on George Teal all you want, which is fine, because I think he deserves it. But this is also a story about how government works. It appears that he took that receipt, and the very same day that he bought that ticket for $17,091, he forwarded it to two county staffers with a four-word instruction. Four words. Quote, for the county P card. For the county P card. That's the taxpayer's credit card. And onto the taxpayer's card, the ticket went. $17,091 plus the bag fees, plus the in-flight Wi-Fi, plus the Ubers around Dubai, plus the Marriott bill, all of it on our dime. All sitting right there. Now, here's where I have got to bring in the second document. Because Douglas County has a written travel policy. It's not a secret. It's not ambiguous. It's right here again. And I'm going to read you the relevant sentence because it's short and it is devastating. Quote, the county will not pay for business class or first class air transportation. Those who choose to travel business class or first class must pay the difference between coach and business class or first class travel, close quote. That's Douglas County's own rule, written down. I can't find in the 20-page document, there is no exception for a county commissioner, no exception for an international trip, no exception like in the federal government for a trip over 4 hours. No exception for economic development. Under Douglas County's own policy, the taxpayer's share of that flight was a coach fare, a few thousand dollars. And Commissioner Teal was supposed to reach into his own pocket for everything above that figure. Instead, he reached for your pocket. So there's the setup. A commissioner, George Teal, a $17,000 seat that he was not supposed to charge on a card that's not his, that's paid for by the taxpayers. And for a few days in November, that's where the story sat. Then a local Denver TV station reported it. And that's when the really interesting part starts out. Because that's when the county actually went looking, searching for somebody else to pay the bill. In December, a county administrator sent an email to a woman named Ellie Reynolds. Ellie Reynolds runs the Douglas County Economic Development Corporation. It's called the EDC. It's kind of like the Chamber of Commerce. It's a nonprofit. And the email essentially asked, hey, Commissioner Teal ran up about $25,000 in travel costs. Any chance that the Economic Development Commission could cover that? And Mrs. Reynolds writes back, and I'm quoting the email, right here, quote, great, how would you like us to get the funds to you, close quote. Isn't that fantastic? How would you like for us to get the funds to you? Nothing of why is a nonprofit paying for a politician's luxury travel? Nothing along the line of let me check with our board. Nothing along the line of what exactly am I writing a check for? Just how do you want the money? You want it in, you know, crisp, unmarked bills? You want a check? You want a cashier's check? You want a wire? What do you want? No, just how do you want the money? And indeed, the money came. An invoice went out, and I've read it right here. Teal Dubai Travel Reimbursement, $19,211.08. And the Economic Development Council cut a check to Douglas County for exactly that amount. So the problem solved, right? Problem solved. We got somebody else to pay for something that he shouldn't have paid, that the county shouldn't have paid for in the first place. Taxpayers made the county whole. So there's nothing to see here. And that's certainly how the county would like you to see it. Hey, we paid it back. Except, wait a minute. You paid it back, but you paid it back with whose money? Because there's a fourth document right here. I love this. And it's the one that collapses the whole, quote, made whole defense. Where does the Economic Development Council get its money? You want to take a guess? Come on, you can figure it out. Yeah, from Douglas County. From the county, from you. I'm holding the checks, the county's checks to this same nonprofit. $150,000 in one year, $100,000 in another year, $937,500 under the 2025 contract, $937,500 under last year's contract. So this nonprofit runs on taxpayer money. And here's the detail that ties a really nice little bow tie on this. One of those big checks from the county to the EDC is signed. Signed by George Teal. So you want to take a walk with me? Let's walk the circle. The county funds the nonprofit. A commissioner sits on the nonprofit's board and signs its checks. George Teal, the commissioner, charges a luxury trip to the taxpayer in violation of the county's own rules. The story breaks. And the county asks the nonprofit, the same one that it funds, the same one that George Teal signs the checks for, to quietly absorb the bill. And the nonprofit says, hey, how would you like us to get you the money? That, boys and girls, is not a reimbursement. A reimbursement is when an outside party makes the taxpayer whole. This is the taxpayer paying on both ends. It's your left pocket refilling your right pocket and a politician standing in the middle calling it accountability. What bullcrap. Now, I always argue the other side because I want to give you the best case for the defense because there is one. But then, of course, you know what I'm going to do. I'm going to rip it apart. Aerospace is a real economic development in Douglas County. Lockheed Martin is there. There's a French aerospace firm that is expanding there. The Dubai Air Show is where the industry, the aerospace industry, does business, where they network, where they make contacts, where they cut deals. So a county commissioner showing up is not by itself a scandal. And the county's general fund did, in the end, get made whole to the penny. Those are fair points, and I'm not going to pretend they aren't. They're not fair points. But none of it justifies deceit. Economic development doesn't require business class booked 4 days out. The Economic Development Council's own trip materials told people to book early. I mean, their own material says, hey, book early precisely so they wouldn't get soaked on the airfare. He did the opposite of his own organization's advice, and the made whole argument, as we just saw, was nothing more than a shell game. Because the entity that made you whole is bankrolled might be appropriate too, that the entity that made you whole is bankrolled by you, taxpayers. And that brings me to the two questions that George Teal ought to be answering. Question one, that ticket was refundable. Was any part of it ever refunded after the EDC covered the cost? Because if a refundable ticket got refunded after somebody else paid for it, this stops being a story about bad judgment and starts being a story that maybe a district attorney ought to read. But I don't know. Just asking a question. Question number two. The county's email said about $25,000. Now, though the invoice was $19,200, what happened to the other some $6,000? I don't know the answers. And the reason I don't know is that so far, the man at the center of this won't say. So here's where I land. This was never really about one ticket. One overpriced seat is a bad headline and a bad look, but it is survivable, probably. The real story is the machine around it. When a county funds a nonprofit, seats its own commissioners on that nonprofit's board, and those commissioners sign the nonprofit's checks, and then the county uses that same nonprofit as a soft landing. When one of the county commissioners, George Teal, gets caught, you have built a closed loop with no taxpayer anywhere inside it. Everybody in that circle is spending your money, and not one of them is answerable to you for that. $17,091 bought one seat to Dubai, but it also bought us a clear look at how they do business. And now that we've seen it, the question isn't really about a plane ticket anymore, is it? The question is, who in that whole circle that you feel so comfortable in was ever watching out for you, the taxpayer?
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23: For the 11th time in the last 13 games, the American League came out on top in the All-Star game last night. 10 different pitchers combined for the game's first shutout since 2013. England and Argentina will meet in Atlanta this afternoon. The winner gets Spain in the World Cup final. Steve Yzerman stepping down as the Detroit Red Wings GM. He will remain in the organization as a senior advisor. I'm Frank Aaron.
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25: KUA News Time is 9:30. A new management team taking over control of the Aspen Acres fire. Northern Rockies Complex Incident Management Team 6 shadowed the outgoing crew for a couple of days, and Commander Rich Cowger explained the mission of the new team.
26: We're happy to be here to help you. That's what we do. We go around and help folks that are having a bad day turn that chaos into some kind of a calm. And that's our goal.
25: The Aspen Acres fire is sitting steady at over 99,000 acres and 36% containment. RTD facing a $200 million budget shortfall, and now they're trying to close the gap. But it's coming with some debate.
27: Tensions between RTD directors rising.
28: I don't mind being preached at when I'm at church, but I do have a problem with it in a meeting like this.
27: District C Director Michael Guzman addressing Finance Committee Chair Karen Banker's call to action to raise fares and cut routes during a meeting Tuesday.
28: We are here to do the hard work of civic leadership.
27: District A Director Chris Nicholson says there needs to be a change financially.
29: Make the hard call now, because otherwise we will be the regional transit agency and we won't be running all of those local bus routes that we're fighting over at the moment.
27: Other directors pointed to being careful when raising fares, looking to maintain the customer base that uses public transit daily. Keenan Dixon, KOA.
25: Fox 31 pinpoint weather, sunny and hot, breezy today, a high of 94, a low tonight of 66, partly cloudy and 93 tomorrow. Right now it's 75 in Denver. Our next update coming up at 10 from the Common Spirit Health KOA News Desk. I'm Nia Bender. Now let's go ahead and get a check on the drive with Jonathan Steele. Mm-hmm.
0: All right. Thank you, Dina. See, we had a late crash on C-470. It's still working eastbound there at University, kind of left shoulder area. It actually had the express lane also blocked. There is jamming there, but they're in the cleanup stages at this point. I-25 coming up out of the tech center from Arapahoe up towards Colorado or so is a little sluggish. Southbound 25 into downtown, you got a little bit of company. Pena's running kind of heavy coming out of the airport from Tower, heading back onto I-70. And we still have some slowing on 270 left over, but the only problem spot really is that C-470 crash. They did clear up the problem near Fall River Road. That's west of Idaho Springs, so backups have dissipated there. And the mountain roads do look good for us. Jonathan Steele on KOA 850 AM and 94.1 FM.
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4: Michael, a couple of months ago, the Department of Defense had an event over at the Gaylord of the Rockies. I picked up four government officials over at the Westin Hotel at the airport to take them over via Uber, and they bragged about how they only spent $800 a night at the Westin, saving the taxpayers $300 a night. Thanks for the savings.
5: $800 total or $800 per person? And then let me tell you a dirty little secret about airfares for government officials. Well, I can only speak for federal officials. The federal government contracts with the airlines for fares, all fares, refundable, non-refundable, economy, business first, everything. And those are set. And the same is true with hotels. There's a government rate for Marriott. There's the government rate for the Hilton. There's probably a government rate for the Motel 6. I never used it. But there is a government rate. So if they were going to stay, I guess I'm trying to justify this. If they were going to stay at the Westin, which I guess they could have stayed at one of the hotels, isn't there some sort of, there's a courtyard or something, I think, out on, off Pinon, I forget what road that is. They could have stayed there. But wherever they stayed, the rate is not chosen by them. The rate is chosen by the GSA. And so that's what's allowed. And if they got it for less than what the government rate was, then yeah. Now, does that justify staying at the airport hotel versus staying at, you know, someplace else? That depends on all the circumstances. So, but yeah, your point though is correct. They saved us $300. Well, we can write off the national debt now. Listen, I tell you, I check emails. Well, I do check emails all the time. But I check the text messages all the time, 24 hours a day, 7 days a week. The exception is maybe Sunday. Take the Sabbath off. That is the Sabbath. I'm not Jewish, so it's Sunday. But a listener texted me a good question. He wanted to know whether Colorado has any law, any statute or ordinance that requires a person 16 or older to carry government-issued ID when they leave their house. Setting aside driving a car. In other words, if I just, like I did this morning, I was up early, just put on some raggedy old jeans and took the dogs on a short 30-minute walk. I had no ID or anything on me. In other words, if you're just walking down the street, maybe going to the coffee shop, meeting a friend, does the state of Colorado require you to have your papers on you? May we see your papers, please? The short answer is no. The longer answer is where it actually gets kind of interesting, because the better question underneath your question is a privacy question. And one of the more important ones in American law that most people never even really thought about. So let me lay out where Colorado is, and then let me show you what's happening in the rest of the country. Because it turns out Colorado is neither the most restrictive state, nor are we the freest state. But we kind of knew the latter anyway, didn't we? We're kind of somewhere in the middle. And the middle is worth understanding. Now, under Colorado law, specifically statute 16-3103, a peace officer can stop a person he reasonably suspects is committing, has committed, or is about to commit a crime. That officer can require the person to give his name, address, and identification if available, and an explanation of his actions. Now, let me read that again. ID if available. That is the key. The Colorado Politburo did not write identification, which the person shall produce on demand. They wrote if available, which means that Colorado has never said you've got to be carrying an ID card at all times. Only that if you happen to have one when a lawful detention occurs, then you have to hand it over. If you have it. The other trigger is driving. Title 42-2115. That requires that if you're operating in a motor vehicle and a law enforcement officer with reasonable suspicion asks for your license, you produce it. That's true in all 57 states. Driving is a licensed activity, and the license lives with the driver. Now, if you carry a concealed weapon under a permit, Colorado does, again, require you to carry both the permit and the photo ID and produce those on demand. My practice is, if I ever get stopped, I hand both my driver's license and the concealed carry permit over immediately. That's it. That is the sum total of Colorado's ID carry regime. No general papers please law. No ordinance in Denver that I could find, Aurora, the Springs, or anywhere else can I find anything that says an adult must carry ID simply because you stepped outside your front door. But let's zoom out, because it's kind of interesting, I think. See, this is why I like text messages. Roughly 24 states, the exact count depends on how you're counting, but somewhere between 23 and 27 states, but I thought there were 57 states, have what are called stop and ID statutes. They're all built on top of the same Supreme Court case, Hibble versus the 6th Judicial District of Nevada, a case decided 22 years ago. In Hibble, the court said in a 6-3 opinion that a state can require a suspect to disclose his name, listen closely, to disclose his name during a lawful investigative detention. Those are called Terry stops. A Terry stop comes from a case in Ohio back in 1968, Terry versus Ohio, that you can ask them to disclose your name during a lawful investigative detention, and that does not violate either the Fourth or the Fifth Amendment. That's the ceiling. That's what the Constitution permits. But the Hibble case, the one from 2004, also came with a floor from an earlier case in 1983. In that case, if you're interested, Cullender versus Lawson, the court struck down a California statute that required a suspect to provide credible and reliable ID. Of course, that's too vague. So a state can require your name, but they can't dress up a vague ID demand as some sort of fishing expedition. So somewhere between that floor and that ceiling, the states have made a lot of different choices, and this is where the comparison gets clarifying. Nevada, the state that gave us that Hibble case, it requires only that you state your name. That's just it, just your name. No document, no address, no date of birth. Indiana goes further. Indiana requires name, address, and date of birth. Arizona and Texas, they have narrow statutes that apply mainly to motorists, and will penalize failure to present a driver's license during a traffic stop. Notice I said during a traffic stop, not whether you're guilty or innocent or anything else. They've stopped you for whatever reason, and they ask for an ID in Arizona and Texas, you got to produce it. Penalizing, in fact, they can penalize you for failure to present a driver's license during a traffic stop. But it doesn't create a broader civilian ID carry requirement. Delaware, Kansas, Louisiana, Ohio, Rhode Island, Utah, Wisconsin. Most of those states have language similar to ours. Name, address, sometimes an explanation of what you're doing. Some actually criminalize the refusal itself. And some, like Colorado, don't go quite that far. Refusing to give your name in Colorado is not by itself a crime. Though it could, listen closely, I'm not giving legal advice here, I'm just telling you what I read the law. Colorado is not a state. You know, refusing to give your name in Colorado is in and of itself not a crime. But it could lead to an obstruction charge if you make things difficult enough for the cop. And, of course, then there's California. There's always California. California doesn't have any stop and identify statute at all. The California Politburo has never enacted one that has survived constitutional scrutiny. Now, let me read that again, because I think that's one of the most fascinating things that I wrote down last night. The California legislature has never enacted any sort of identity statute that has ever survived constitutional scrutiny. That tells you all you need to know about California right there, right? That Colander case that I just mentioned was a California case. So in California, if you're not driving, you're not under arrest, the cops cannot legally compel you to identify yourself, period. So now, that's the spectrum. Where's Colorado in that spectrum? Honestly, right smack dab in the middle, and I'll explain why.
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20: I'm Julian Edelman. 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
28: Michael, I've seen so much fraud and sketchy behavior in my career. What George Till did is completely unacceptable. At one company, I had an employee who had to supposedly go to a conference in Tokyo, and then she charged the company for going to Tokyo Disney. Wow.
5: Well, the meeting was at Tokyo Disney. Settle down. It was on the roller coaster. It was there with the princess or something. I don't know. I haven't been to Disney in decades and have no desire to go back. Something a parent's required to do. And then once you meet the minimal requirement, you fulfilled your duty. Done. Done. So we're talking about Colorado ID laws. Because somebody asked me a question. Do I have to carry an ID when I walk out of my house? Colorado's right in the middle. And honestly, they're actually slightly on the privacy protective side. Shocker, I know, right? Colorado requires reasonable suspicion of an actual crime. Not a hunch. Not, you looked at me funny. Not what you're doing is kind of weird. We require name and address, but only identification if available. We don't require date of birth, and we don't make refusal to identify a crime by itself. Now, here's the point that matters, and I think here's why the listener's question is actually the right question to be asking. We spend a lot of time in this country arguing about surveillance, about data privacy, about who has access to what information about you. And most of that argument happens on the digital end. You know, Facebook, Google, TikTok, your phone, all that crap. What people forget is that the oldest and the most basic form of surveillance is the government showing up in person and demanding to know who are you. May we see your papers, please? Every authoritarian government in modern history has run some version of that. And the founders, who had lived under exactly that same kind of regime, built a constitutional order that assumed the opposite, that a free citizen walking down a public street owed the government no explanation of what they were doing. Now, Hybl did erode that a little bit, and then the states eroded it a little bit further, but in different ways. But the U.S. baseline remains, and the statute in Colorado reflects that, that the government cannot demand your identity unless it has an actual articulable reason to suspect you of a crime. Not because you're standing there, not because you're standing on the street corner picking your nose, scratching your butt, not because you're 16, not because you're 75, not because you're 80, not because you just left your house. The state requires more. The states that require more, that criminalize the mere refusal, they made a policy choice. And it's a choice about how much of your privacy you owe the state simply for existing in public. Colorado actually, a long time ago, made a different choice, and a more conservative one in the truest sense of the word conservative. Not conservative as in Republican, conservative as in preserving. Preserving something that is older than us. The presumption that the burden of proof runs from the government to the citizen, not the other way around. So whoever you are, you ask a very good legal question. I don't think you realize you're actually asking a constitutional question. And the answer is worth remembering the next time somebody tells you that if you got nothing to hide, you got nothing to fear. That's not how our Constitution works, and it never was.
0: Remember, always be generous with the nutmeg. Just eyeball it.
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5: KOA News Time, 10 o'clock. The Aspen Acres fire is still at over 99,000 acres burned and 36% containment this morning. There was no substantial growth overnight. There are 1,800 firefighters working the Aspen Acres fire, and the outgoing Alaska Risk Management Team's operations chief, Brad Washa, describes the aircraft assisting the ground crews.
6: We do, I believe, have six Type 1 helicopters assigned to us, two Type 2s. So the Type 1s are like the Black Hawk-sized helicopters. If you're using helicopters, you've got to pull them out of the area for the air tankers to come in.
5: Now, he did explain that two of those helicopters are reassigned to the Fishhook fire when it broke out a couple of days ago near Steamboat Springs. One man is dead. Two other people are safe after a high wind overturned their raft at the Cherry Creek Reservoir. One person swam back to the shore. Another person was rescued by a paddleboarder nearby. Rescue crews recovered the man's body after 6:30 last night. None of them were wearing a life jacket. Colorado Springs Mayor Yemi Mobilati says the city of Colorado Springs is looking to pull out of Mutual 911 authority system to fund their own efforts.
7: So the Colorado Springs called 911 Center is responsible for 75%, but we only receive 45% of the authority's funding. So it goes outside of our city, and our residents are paying for this.
5: He says they're done paying to subsidize the authority. Teller County Commissioner Dan Williams says this isn't good.
8: Any one of the jurisdictions pulling out of what's been working for over three generations is a recipe for disaster.
5: Colorado Springs says it'll continue to lead the region in public safety, and they won't abandon their regional partners. RTD is facing a budget shortfall of around $200 million, and tough decisions are underway about the budget. District I Director Karen Banker highlighted her goals in a finance and planning committee meeting.
9: I believe we need to do fare increases and some service cuts in moderation, both sides. I don't want to hurt the agency. I don't want to hurt our customers, and I don't want to hurt our employees.
5: District A Director Chris Nicholson says the situation is dire.
10: We are very screwed, and I don't want to be in that position. I don't want to be the guy that's cutting all of local bus service because we couldn't make cuts now.
5: Other directors pointed out how exploring fare increases and service reductions will cost money and 18 months to study the impacts before going into effect, saying it won't be worth it in the end. Fox 31 pinpoint weather, mostly sunny and hot, a high of 94. It looks like clear skies tonight, a low of 66, partly cloudy, and 93 tomorrow. Right now, it is 75 in Denver. Our next update coming up at 10:30 from the Common Spirit Health KOA News Desk. I'm Nia Bender. Now let's go ahead and get a check on the drive and see how things are moving with Jonathan Steele.

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8: Oh, wow. We're listening to The Situation with Michael Brown. And guess what? There are rules to engage with them. 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Here's Michael.
9: Mike, you haven't made me laugh at anything you said so far this morning. I'm beginning to really miss Dragon. So do you think you could just step it up a little bit? Hey, do it for me. Thanks.
10: Did you hear that?
11: She wants me to step it up.
10: No.
11: What?
10: In the background.
11: Oh, yeah, you're right, the bells.
10: I thought you'd be curious like me, so I boosted it. Is it bells or is an ice cream truck in the neighborhood?
11: No, not an ice cream truck. Doesn't have enough twang to it for it to be an ice cream truck.
10: I don't know. I'm curious. We
11: what
10: have
11: time,
10: to know.
11: Can you tell what time she left it? I'm thinking
10: she
11: cuckoo clock.
10: She just left that at 10 o'clock on the dot.
11: Cuckoo clock.
10: Boom.
11: Boom.
10: Wow.
11: Yep.
10: Look cuckoo at clock. That.
11: Yep.
10: Thank God for our timestamps.
11: Yeah, exactly. My grandparents had a cuckoo clock. As a kid, I loved that thing.
10: 10 o'clock on so the dot.
11: Yeah.
10: Yeah.
11: She called just as it started to cuckoo. Now, I wonder if it my grandparents had one where the little cuckoo actually came out.
10: Oh, yeah.
11: Yeah.
10: Is it a cuckoo clock if it doesn't have the cuckoo?
11: That's a good question. In fact, what is the definition of a cuckoo besides you?
10: Oh, man, you just took my joke. Well done.
11: I want to talk about something that occurs twice a year, and when it occurs twice a year, I refuse to talk about it. But I'm going to talk about it today. Because yesterday afternoon, the House of Representatives did something that it has not managed to do in more than a century of trying. It voted to abolish changing the clock. The Sunshine Protection Act, permanent daylight saving time. No more spring forward, no more fall back. It passed 308-117, a supermajority. That's bipartisanship. That's about as lopsided as anything gets in that building and will get in that building for the next, I don't know, unless it's to impeach Trump or something. It's amazing to me. But here's the detail that tells everything about how seriously Washington took that moment. When the presiding officer, Congressman Scott DeJarlis or something of Tennessee, when he read out the final tally, he pulled out his phone and, I can't make this crap up, he played George Harrison's The Beatles, Here Comes the Sun, into the microphone on the House floor. Really cute. No, I didn't laugh. I didn't laugh at all. I thought, really? Come on, dude. But I want you to think for a minute on the part that nobody was humming along with the song. Because we've done exactly the same thing before. Not debated it. We've done it. The whole country, all at once. And it went so badly that Congress killed it inside of a year and swore off it for 50. January 6, 1974. You were not even alive, were you, A-Rod?
10: What year?
11: January 6, 74.
10: No, just by minus 19 years.
11: 19 years. God, I hate your guts. All right, let's set the scene. The oil crisis is on. You got gas lines around the block. Remember there was odd evening rationing based on your license plate? The national speed limit, this is the one that really pissed me off, had a national speed limit of 55. Yeah. Can you imagine doing 55 between Pueblo and Trinidad? Yeah, bite my butt. Not going to happen. Even then, wasn't going to happen. And Richard Nixon signs the Emergency Daylight Saving Times Energy Conservation Act. December of 1973, it put the entire country on year-round daylight saving time. Two-year trial starting January 6, 1974. And Nixon's pitch was energy. He claimed it would save the nation the equivalent of about 150,000 barrels of oil a day. And, of course, the public bought it.

0: enthusiastically bought it. 79% approval rate in December 1973. 79%. Let's just round it up to 80. 80%. We can't get 79% of America to agree that the sky is blue or the sun rises in the east or that A-Rod and I make the greatest radio team. Well, I guess you and me and Dragon make the greatest radio team in the history of radio. It's amazing to me we can't even agree on that. Then the sun came up, or probably more accurately, it didn't come up. The morning of January 7th, the sun rose in D.C. at 8:27 a.m. A mother in Springfield, Virginia, told the Washington Post, these are her words, jet black. It was jet black outside when her daughter left for school. Some of the kids carried flashlights to the bus stop. Oh, the inhumanity. That same morning, now this is sad, a six-year-old girl in Alexandria, Virginia, was struck by a car on her way to a school called Polk Elementary. She broke her leg. In the weeks that followed, eight school children in Florida died in traffic accidents. Reuben Askew, a Democrat governor of Florida at the time, went to Congress and he asked them to repeal the thing his state had barely started living under. Senator Dick Clark of Iowa, no, not that Dick Clark, another Dick Clark. He stood on the floor on January 28th. Remember, this happened in December. He stood on the floor of the House on January 28th and said, it's time to recognize that we may well have made a mistake. 3 weeks and they've made a mistake. Now, here's the number that I want to carry out throughout this segment because this sums everything up. December 1973, you've got 79% approval rating. 90 days later, you've got 42% approval rating. 37 points just gone in one quarter. That's one of the fastest reversals in public opinion on any policy in the history of America polling. Faster than most wars, faster than most scandals. It took less than 3 months for the American people to look at what they had cheered for, look at their kids standing in the dark with a flashlight, and demanded it back. And Congress obliged. Bob Dole introduced the repeal in August. It passed. Gerald Ford, something else happened in that meantime, too. Gerald Ford signed it October 5, 1974. Standard time returned on the 27th. The two-year experiment lasted 9 months. And energy savings, which was the entire justification, it never showed up. The Department of Transportation studied it and called the results not conclusive. Maybe a small savings in a few places, maybe at best. So tangled up with the 55-mile-an-hour limit, the gas rationing you couldn't pull the thread out, DOT's ultimate conclusion saved little fuel, may have actually increased gas consumption, because when you hand people an extra hour of evening daylight, they don't sit at home in the dark conserving, they get in the car and go somewhere. Hey, kids, let's go somewhere. Let's go for a ride. Let's go to McDonald's. Let's go get some ice cream. You'd think that 50 years of data would end the argument. It does, but it doesn't hand a clean win to anybody. There was a national study done 3 years ago, 2023. The study found that permanent daylight saving time has a negligible overall impact on electric use. Morning consumption rises about 3.4% in the wintertime. Afternoon consumption falls about 3.5% in the afternoon. That's a wash. You're sliding energy around the face of the clock. You're not saving energy anywhere. So the energy case, which is the original case for it, the only reason the practice was ever even invented, is dead. It's been dead for a long time. It's probably always been dead, in my opinion. Somebody should tell the House, though I suspect they were too busy queuing up Abbey Road. Here comes the sun. Well, let's bring it home to the Front Range. Because this is where I think the abstraction kind of gets real. We sit on the western edge of the mountain time zone, which already means that our sun rises late. Under permanent daylight saving time, deep winter mornings in Denver would see the sun come up somewhere around, 8:20, 8:25 in the morning. Yeah. That's not a rounding error. That's kids at the bus stop in the dark. That's I-25 at rush hour in the dark. That is almost to the minute the same 8:27 sunrise that ended the last experiment in just a matter of weeks. Now, the trade on the other side is real, too. You get that light on the back end of the day. 5:30, 6 o'clock in December. Still bright enough to be outside. For a lot of people, I think that's worth it. 19 state legislatures, Colorado among them, going back to a 2022 bill, have already passed laws saying they will lock into permanent daylight time the instant Washington lets them. So it's not a fringe preference. It's a widely held preference. Now, who built this thing? Because I know you've heard that Benjamin Franklin invented daylight saving time. He did not. In 1784, he wrote a satirical letter to a Paris paper joking that the French could save a fortune on candles if they just get the hell out of bed. Even the French in 1784 were a bunch of lazy-ass people that we don't want to do anything. We'll go for some croissants when we finally get out of bed. He also proposed taxing shutters, firing cannons at dawn to rouse the lazy Frenchmen. It was a bit. He was ribbing the French. His own museum, the Franklin Institute, tells you he did not invent it, but everybody keeps spreading the rumor around. The man who actually proposed it was a New Zealand entomologist, George Hudson, 1895. He was a shift worker at the post office who wanted more evening daylight to collect bugs. A British builder named William Willett picked it up in 1907. He spent a fortune lobbying. He died in 1915, 1 year before Germany became the first country to actually do it in 1916. They wanted to save coal for the war. Willett, for the record, was an avid golfer. He didn't want to lose his a later golfing round in the dark. So you got a bug collector and a golfer. That's the founding coalition of a policy that now sets the sleep schedule for 340 million Americans. And my favorite, the reason daylight saving now stretches past Halloween, the candy lobby, which was reportedly leaving candy on congressional desks as far back as 1984 to make the case for brighter trick-or-treating. So that stuck in an Energy Policy Act passed in 2005, pushed over the line by the retailers and, of course, the Chamber of Commerce. Halloween is inside daylight saving time because of Snickers. Here's the part that the Beatles serenade in the House of Representatives just papered over. The bill's not law, and it probably won't become law. It now goes to the Senate, where this same idea has gone to die before, just in reverse. In 2022, the Senate passed permanent daylight saving by unanimous consent, and the House let it rot. Now the House has passed it, and the Senate is the new wall. Tom Cotton, the senator from Arkansas, has the same objections he's always had. The permanent daylight time means, in his words, absolutely late winter sunrises, kids walking to school in the pitch black, and according to a senior aide, Cotton intends to ask the majority leader, John Thune, the guy that I still despise, not to bring the bill to the floor at all. Patty Murray, the crazy-ass progressive senator from Washington State, she's pushing Thune to move it fast. So you got a genuine fight. The likeliest outcome? Tim Burchett from Tennessee put it pretty bluntly yesterday. The Senate just doesn't take it up. They probably won't, but we'll see. Which means, for all the fanfare, the clock on your wall changes again this November regardless. Fall back, first Sunday, same as always. Now, I'm not going to sit here. I'm not going to tell you that permanent daylight saving time is a catastrophe and you got to call your senator. That's not my argument, and to be dishonest to make it. Because reasonable people genuinely want those bright winter evenings. My argument is narrower and, I think, harder to wave off. We ran the experiment. We've got the data. It is not a mystery hiding in a file cabinet somewhere. Permanent daylight time in Denver means the sun rising well after 8 o'clock in January. The energy savings that originally justified this whole enterprise does not exist, and I don't think it ever did. And those aren't opinions, those are the receipts. You can look at that and still take the trade. Dark mornings for bright evenings. Fine, that's the real choice, and it's yours to make. But make it with your eyes open. Don't let anyone sell you permanent daylight saving as free money. It costs this little tweak that saves energy and doesn't hurt anybody. That was the old pitch in 1973. 79% of the country bought it, then 90 days later, standing at the bus stop in the dark next to a six-year-old with a flashlight, and 42% wanted a refund. The clock change is genuinely stupid. I'll stipulate to that forever. But the status quo is dumb, is not by itself an argument for any particular thing you'd like to replace it with. When Congress moves this fast and this happily with this little disagreement and this much signing, this is exactly the moment to slow down, read the fine print, because the last time everybody agreed, we found out the hard way what 8:27 in the morning looks like to a first grader. How about a different option? How about we just get rid of daylight saving time? How about we just have standard time year-round? And how about if you don't want, you know, your kid getting up and, you know, standing at the bus stop in the dark, how about you change the school time? How about we just quit changing the effing clock? I don't know that there's, well, let's see. There probably are a few things that would make me happier. Not looking at A-Rod behind the glass, but then not having to see Dragon behind the grass. But I guess knowing that Dragon's, you know, stuck in bed and Mrs. Redbeard's driving him nuts, that makes me happy. But just stopping the clock. I mean, not stopping, but stopping the change. Just stop the change. No more. Why can't we just leave it where it is? Why do we have to keep doing it? It's not doing anything. It's just, here's what it does that drives me the baddiest. Forget the daylight. Forget the time. Forget all of that. You know what drives me the craziest about daylight saving time? Everybody bitching about it one way or the other whenever it happens twice a year. It drives me nuts. I refuse to talk about it. I refuse to mention it. So you ought to be shocked that I even talked about it today. The only reason I talked about it today was because Congress did something yesterday that I think is foolish, and I can't wait to see what the Senate does, because it'll probably be nothing. You know, John Thune's really good at not doing anything. John Thune is really good at just not, you know, hey, let's take a vacation. Do you know they just came back from the 4th of July vacation? Yeah. Today's payday for a lot of people. They got paid for the last 2 weeks. I think they actually went back maybe on Monday. So I'll cut them a little bit of slack, but not much. Good grief. I just don't get it. Just don't get it. Let me just start this. Or, hey, Rod, do you want to take a break early? What do you want to do? You want me to start this next story, or you want to take a break?
1: Break!
0: Or do you want to just sit here and just bitch at me about something?
1: Yeah, probably break.
0: That'd okay, nice. We'll take a break.
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21: 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After 14 days on the fire lines, the Alaska Complex Incident Management Team 1 turning over the reins to firefighting efforts over the Northern Rockies Team 6. Incoming Incident Commander Rich Cowger.
22: I will be honest with you and tell you that we're glad we're here now and not when Alaska Team 1 came in. Because things look entirely different for us. Right. There are times when Mother Nature owns the show, and she definitely did.
21: The fire has burned through over 99,000 acres as of this morning. It's 36% contained. People living nearby Highway 93 and 66th Avenue say a very large bear is living his best life. He is calmly hanging out on decks. He is lounging in backyards, and a video shows him hanging out with a very big yellow lab in a backyard. Neighbors say the bear has been making visits to the area for several years and never caused issues. He's been seen repeatedly strolling down neighborhood sidewalks. Fox 31 pinpoint weather, mostly sunny and hot, a high of 94, a low tonight of 66, partly cloudy and 93 tomorrow. And right now it's 76 in Denver. Our next update coming up at 11. I'm Nia Bender from the Common Spirit Health KOA News Desk. Now let's go ahead and get a check on the drive with Jonathan Steele.
23: All right, thank you. We're not doing too badly. There's a rolling project going on I-76. That's the crews that are going up and down the highway on both sides, actually, east and west I-76, in the area of Federal. They're on the westbound side right now, and they are tying up the drive back towards Pecos. So to avoid that, if you're up north and you use that as a shortcut to the west side, I'd just stick with I-25 and I-70. It looks like they'll be working in there for a while anyway. 270 is running slow west through Vasquez. I-70 west from Colorado to Brighton's a little sluggish. Just some slow pockets out here, basically. I-25 in and out of downtown, as well as 225, which has been kind of slow anywhere between Mississippi and Colfax. And that, again, is both directions. That could be construction-related, but no major difficulties. Jonathan Steele on KOA 850 AM and 94.1 FM.
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25: Michael, I learn something every time I listen to your show. Yesterday, I learned why those little gold Buddhas are spray painted gold over and over and over and over again. I guess you'd say I've been enlightened.
0: The little gold Buddhas in the Asian restaurants that their hand goes up and down, the good luck sign.
26: Yeah, not silver, gold.
0: That gold, that's right. Because gold is better to sniff than the silver. But I thought we were told that gold and silver were the two best, but gold was the better of the best.
26: Everyone has a preference.
0: Why don't we bring some in and just try it?
26: I'll watch you try it. And I'll record video of it. What There's some good social media.
0: What do you think I do every morning before I come in here?
26: Boy.
0: A little fentanyl, a little tequila, a little super glue, whatever I need to sniff. Just something to get me going in the morning.
26: What was today's choice?
0: Oh, this morning?
26: Yeah.
0: Tequila.
26: Oh, not a $17,000 plane ticket?
0: To Dubai?
26: Yeah, why not?
0: I don't know.
26: What do they call it again? Polaris?
0: It's Polaris.
26: Yeah.
0: Polaris is really
26: nice. Are we sure that's not a name of a drug?
27: Polaris.
0: Polaris. Hey, buddy, you got any Polaris in your pocket?
26: You mean first class? Yeah, definitely. Yeah, Polaris.
0: And then when you fly Polaris, you also get into the first class lounge. Or when you fly enough. You know, it's the thing about flying and the stupid tiers they have, the memberships, like, you know, your premier, then premier executive, and then your, you know, premier whatever, 1K, and then you become global services. So I was global services for, I don't know, almost 10 years. That is, oh my gosh.
26: That's where you get the good.
0: Let me tell you how good global services is. Flying back from Munich, I'm making the connection to get into Denver in Dulles. The flight is late. The flight attendant comes to me and says, we're changing the gate so your plane will be next to you. I'm not making that up. Get off, get on the plane, make my connection to Denver.
26: Wow.
0: That's global services.
26: Wow.
0: Now, but here's the part.
26: They just found out who you were. They just found out who you were.
0: But here's the bad part. When you lose global services, you feel like you've lost everything. Your life, your savings.
26: Have you since recovered? Have you since recovered?
0: Yes, because I'm now like something emeritus. I forget what it is. So now but it's not global services, because the distance between like even 1K and global services is like the distance between here and London, halfway around the world. It's just that different.
26: Global services emeritus. Pretty good title you got now.
0: No, listen. If I had global services emeritus, I wouldn't even be talking about this. Because that would be the super duper secret classification. No, I'm just like, you know, muckety muck emeritus.
26: Yeah, just a normal guy.
0: That's why I'm a United Airlines prostitute. I don't care. I don't care what the fare is. I don't care what the schedule is. It's United Airlines. Because I'm going to get the upgrade, because I'm going to get, you know, the free bags. I'm going to get the easy check-in. I'm going to get everything. So
26: whatever's cheapest. It's usually Frontier.
0: Is that what you take to Vegas?
26: Yeah.
0: How's Frontier doing these days?
26: Not great.
0: Oh, really?
26: Not great. Always delays, always issues.
0: I just heard, or maybe Rob or somebody in the newsroom said that they're now doing Starlink.
26: Yes. They teased it. No, they teased it on our flight. They said, maybe internet's coming. And within 24 to 48 hours, got the email of the announcements coming in next year. But let me ask you this. Let me tell you about Frontier. You know what I heard for the first time ever on a plane? We're deboarding midnight the other night. And they literally...
0: Oh, it's like because you were late.
26: Yeah, yes. Yeah. Yes. Half the plane had deboarded. The rest of us at the back still waiting to go. And they said, in a very calm voice, clearly didn't use the right terminology, can you all start moving towards the front of the plane? The plane is tipping backwards. Now what they
0: failed...
26: Were
0: you on a regular, like 737?
26: Yeah. What they failed to mention...
0: You weren't on a commuter plane.
26: Nope. What they failed to mention, they mentioned later was it was related to they needed to balance it out so they can get the luggage out. Probably should have led with that or used different vocabulary.
0: But planes will do that, but a particularly small plane, you got all the weight and balance you have to calculate. Mm-hmm. You know, that's why sometimes I ask people to move different seats.
26: I flew an Cessna 4-seater my dad for years. Right. I know all about that.
0: You understand.
26: But in a Frontier, typical jet.
0: Please move to the front because we're tipping.
26: In a calm voice, and man, did everyone get up fast and start moving.
0: Well, if you weren't...
26: Thank you, Frontier.
0: If you weren't so fat...
26: Yeah.
0: See... Your fault.
26: I looked around. I was like, who is it? It ain't me no more. Maybe 5 years ago.
0: You're right. You know, you and Dragon both are like the...
26: If you combine the weight that me, Dragon, and Shannon have lost over our lives, it'd be the size of someone that used to eat the supersize me at McDonald's.
0: We should get a big, giant, like...
26: Blob.
0: Mm-hmm. And put it out in front and then put it like a memorial sign on it. Former fat.
26: Yes. Yes. And that person would have tipped that plane.
0: But you feel so much better, don't you?
26: Absolutely.
0: Yeah. You don't act any better. You don't treat people any better.
26: No. Know. Maybe worse.
0: But you look better.
26: Yeah, maybe worse.
0: Yeah.
26: Because I look better now, and so better looking people can treat people worse. Especially you.
0: Well, I've
26: seen your old pictures.
0: Have you seen the picture with my long hair?
26: Long hair, no. I've just seen when you were in office.
0: Oh, yeah.
26: Man.
0: Yes.
26: What happened?
0: It's... The diet.
26: Yeah.
0: It's the diet and the work hours.
26: Mm-hmm. You know, your hair looks a lot better.
0: Well, of course, advanced hair.
26: Man.
0: except it's grayer now. It's grayer.
26: That's okay.
0: And I'm not going to do a thing about it. I don't care.
26: Oh.
0: I just don't care about the gray hair.
26: That's all right.
0: Yeah.
26: You work with the producers, it's going to get grayer.
0: company, the boss, Tepper.
26: All great.
0: You.
26: But the producers.
0: And the producers. All of you give me gray hair. Every single one. It's torture every day.
26: It's a collective effort. We're doing our part.
0: You get paid to do it, don't you? Well, minimum wage. But
26: right. Yeah.
0: There's a study out this week. Don't you like when I talk about studies? People go, this is enthralling radio. He's going to tell us about a study.
21: Here's some great information.
0: Yeah, good information. But it does answer a question that you've been asking. It happened to me in an Uber yesterday. So my Uber driver, I get in, he's playing Elvis. And it's kind of loud, but it's Elvis. And he starts to turn it down. I said, oh, no, that's fine. So this Hispanic guy says, oh, you like Elvis? I said, I love Elvis. So he's got to crank back up. So we're scooting down, I'm going back to the garage to pick up my car. By the way, thegarage.expert to get you, one of my sponsors. Those guys are amazing, absolutely amazing. And I know a lot of you are using them. They service all sorts of makes and models, but they particularly take care of my Beamer. But I was having them take care of the Jeep yesterday. So anyway, I go in, or we're going up there. And the Uber driver and I are just talking about, bull crap, just, whatever. But we get to the corner where we turn to go into where the garage is located off Santa Fe and, Union or somewhere up in there. And there is I think it was a 7-Eleven or maybe it was a Circle K, I forget. Anyway, it's a convenience store. He looks over and he goes, what the hell? And I jerk my head what's going on? He's upset because gas is regular gas at the corner of southbound Santa Fe and somewhere around Union was $4.53 a gallon. And he says, in no uncertain terms, look at the idiots filling up in this corner for $4.53. I just paid $3.95 or $3.85 somewhere else. Why do people do stupid stuff like that? Which raises the question. From the Institute for Energy Research, why does gas cost so much more in some states than other states? Not a few pennies, but dollars more. So here's the report. It's called the Pacific Premium. That ought to be the headline right there. In early 2026, states under unified Democrat control, looks over my shoulder. Oh, Colorado. Unified Democrat control, meaning the governor and both chambers of the Politburo, they averaged $3.69 a gallon for regular gasoline. States under unified Republican control averaged $3.14. That's a 55-cent gap. And when you zoom in on the West Coast, the gap balloons to 91 cents. So California at $5.03. Hawaii, $4.86, Washington, $4.61, Oregon, $4.17, Nevada, $4.12, Alaska, $4.02. Now look at the other end of that list. Oklahoma, $2.86, Kansas, $2.92, Arkansas, $2.96, Mississippi, $2.97, Iowa, $2.98, Louisiana, $2.98. Now I'm going to hear the pushback. Gavin Newsom has been running the same play for years. It's big oil. It's price gouging. It's Donald Trump. It's the Iranian conflict. It's anyone, anywhere other than the government of California. So, again, let's steel man that argument. Are there factors that push West Coast prices up that have nothing to do with policy? Yep. California is geographically isolated from our pipeline network. It has to import crude by tanker. It has legitimate air quality concerns in the L.A. basin. Hawaii is an island. Well, Alaska is Alaska. But the Institute for Energy Research report accounts for all of that. It strips out the geography. It strips out crude oil production levels. It strips out the national price cycle. And after you subtract everything that is not policy, about two-thirds of the price gap traces to four specific things. Every one of those four specific things is a policy choice. State gasoline taxes, federal reformulated gasoline rules layered on top of state-specific fuel blends, the regulatory environment governing West Coast refineries, what's left of them, and California's own boutique fuel requirements. So if you're filling up with gas in California, it's like going to a boutique. Yes, you're going to a boutique filling station, kind of like that one on Santa Fe that charged extra. Maybe it was boutique. Maybe they had special candy bars inside. Who knows? But let's just take a look at the taxes.
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0: why didn't you warn me that the boss was going to open the door? After I just made fun of him about, you know, whatever you may make fun about him. Then I, you know, I hear the door open. I look over and there he's standing there. You didn't give me any heads up at all.
1: No, why would I do that? Oh, we're on a team? Oh, Dragon told me to not give you warnings on those things.
0: Well, the good news is he came in.
1: Yeah.
0: I'm still on the air.
1: You are.
0: That's the fascinating part.
1: Are we?
0: And the shock. Well, yeah. Are we?
1: For now.
0: They're not piping something in from somewhere else right now?
1: No.
0: Okay. All right.
1: No. Mandy tried to take over an hour early, but didn't work.
0: Oh, well, tell her to come on in.
1: No.
0: She doesn't have enough to talk about for an extra hour. She'd just mumble.
1: She would just talk to the goobers. She would just play back-to-back-to-back-to-back-to-back talkbacks.
0: All right, so we went through all the taxes. Let's just take the taxes about why it's different. As of January this year, California state tax on a gallon of gas is 70.9 cents. Illinois, 66.4. Washington, 59 cents. PA, 57.6. Alaska charges 9 cents. That's the entire tax, 9 cents. So before we even get to environmental regs, before we get to, say, cap and trade, before we get to low carbon fuel standards, before we get to anything else, California drivers are paying about 62 pennies more per gallon in state taxes than our Alaska drivers. That is not Big Oil, gang. That's not the evil big oil companies. That's Sacramento. That's their Politburo. Now think about the refining piece. California at one time had, are you ready for this? They had 23 operating refineries at the turn of the century. It has maybe a dozen today. It's headed toward 11 by the end of the year. Phillips 66, they shut down their L.A. operation at the end of last year. Valero shut it down, Benicia this past spring. Those two closures took roughly 17% of California's refining capacity and took it off the map. Why did they close? If you read the notices that the companies filed with the state, Valero cited their operating costs and their regulatory environment. This is after the Bay Area Air District hit them with an $82 million fine, the largest in that district's history. Phillips 66, they announced their closure 2 days after Newsom signed a bill giving the state new authority to control refinery operations. 48 hours, that's not coincidence. That's what we call cause and effect. Now think about this. California's Democrat leadership, they're not lying when they say affordability isn't their top priority. How do they get elected? Can you imagine? Now, we know that Democrats, that affordability is not their top priority. They don't care about affordability. They're telling you the truth. The author of the study, Daniel Simmons, put it pretty clear. They're focused on the climate. They're focused, which we're going to talk about in a minute. They're focused on other policy objectives. They're stacking carbon fuel standards on top of cap and trade programs, on top of the highest taxes in the country, on top of the aggressive, most aggressive refinery regulations. And every one of those choices is a price. Simmons' word for it is compound. Like compound interest, compound regulations. It compounds over time, which brings me to Colorado. We're on the lower end of the gas tax scale, about 22 cents a gallon. But between last year and this past March, Colorado gasoline rose $1.17 a gallon, the biggest jump of any state in the country. Some of that is the Iranian situation and, of course, West Coast supply constraints that's bleeding the east. But some of it is us. We passed our own Colorado AI Act. We've got free enterprise programs multiplying like rabbits under Tabor. And we're marching down the same policy road that California paved. And I'm going to tell you about that coming up next. Well, I'm going to tell you next hour is really stupid. So here's the takeaway. Not complicated. When politicians tell you the price at the pump is somebody else's fault, you've got the study now published in a peer review quality detail that says, nope, the gap between blue state gas and red state gas is not coincidence. It isn't big oil. It's not a foreign war. It's a series of deliberate, documented, on-the-record legislative choices made by the people who told you exactly what they were going to do, and then they did it. What's the old saying? Elections have consequences, so maybe we ought to start paying attention to the elections.
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15: KOA News Time is 11 o'clock. RTD is facing a $200 million budget shortfall, and they're looking for ways to close the gap.
20: Tensions between RTD directors rising.
21: I don't mind being preached at when I'm at church, but I do have a problem with it in a meeting like this.
20: District C Director Michael Guzman addressing Finance Committee Chair Karen Banker's call to action to raise fares and cut routes during a meeting Tuesday.
21: We are here to do the hard work of civic leadership.
20: District A Director Chris Nicholson says there needs to be a change financially.
22: Make the hard call now, because otherwise we will be the regional transit agency and we won't be running all of those local bus routes that we're fighting over at the moment.
20: Other directors pointed to being careful when raising fares, looking to maintain the customer base that uses public transit daily. Keenan Dixon, KOA.
15: Colorado Springs looking to pull out of a 911 authority that they've been involved in for the last 30 years. The city says the majority of the cost is coming out of the Springs. Teller County Commissioner Dan Williams says they shouldn't be doing this.
23: It's short-sighted and frankly self-serving for any entity because of budgetary restraints to say that it must pull from a system. We're all going through federal cutbacks, state cutbacks. Our state is $1.4 billion in debt, and yet there are certain things that we don't compromise on. Public safety is one of those.
15: Colorado Springs receives over 75% of the calls for the region. Mayor Yemit Mobilati says the city only receives 45% of the 911 funding, and the authority is a waste of their money. Power is restored, roads are reopening, and many people are headed back to their homes after being evacuated by the Aspen Acres fire. Now, if you had food in the refrigerator or in your freezer, it all has to be thrown away because the power was off for days, and it's all spoiled. Custer County Sheriff Rich Smith says it all has to be tossed.
24: And we'll have dumpsters down there at the Wetmore Community Center specifically for the food you have to throw away.
15: Pueblo County is also setting up sites with dumpsters just for spoiled food. A female detention deputy with the Otero County Sheriff's Office is in jail facing charges, including domestic violence. Otero County Sheriff Sean Mobley says Valerie Alvarez is also being terminated.
25: It happened back in April of this year. Investigation is completed, and this is where we're at, though. Nobody's above the law.
15: The sheriff says she's being fired for not only violating the law, but also the sheriff's office policy. Well, here's a great story. Bones the cat is safe this morning and at home after being rescued from the Eisenhower Johnson tunnels. CDOT says the animal slipped through an open window and the owner located the cat through a GPS tag. Officials ended up closing I-70 down while they searched for the feline. Fox 31 pinpoint weather, mostly sunny, hot and breezy. A high of 94, 66. Overnight tonight, partly cloudy and 93 tomorrow, and right now it's 76 in Denver. Our next update coming up at 11:30 from the Common Spirit Health KOA News Desk. I'm Nia Bender. Now let's go ahead and get a check on the drive with Jonathan Steele.
1: All right, thanks, Nia. Yeah, we're doing pretty well out here. There's nothing really that's going to hold you up too much. Pena's been running kind of hot and cold for us out and even into the airport. There's some heavy traffic on the southbound side, but no delay at this point. 270 is a little busy up through Vasquez, I-70 west around Colorado, pushing back towards I-25. A little slowing in there in I-25 between Broadway and I-70 that's into the Central Valley area. It's going to be a little sluggish at times, even out of the tech center from Orchard up past Hampton. Seems to be just a little on the heavy side. No rock scaling today, so I-70 will remain open. But US 6, of course, with all that construction up near Tunnel 1, does have traffic tied up west of Golden. Jonathan Steele on KOA 850 AM and 94.1 FM.
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0: of engagement. He even bribes little girls to pimp his website, insert child labor. 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Touch the little red hemorrhoid on the app and talk directly to the talent. God bless Dragon Redbeard. Insert Lance update.
1: Behind the scenes is so bizarre in radio. If government ran the way that radio does, because A-Rod, me, and Tepper just had a meeting in the control room during the break, and we got boom, boom, boom, boom, things decided, done. Now, there's a few follow-up things that Tepper and A-Rod have to figure out. But it's amazing that because we're so tied to the clock that, boom, we came in, no BS, talk about it, get it done, throw some ideas out, and I walk back in while the intro's playing and sit down and start doing this. That's the way to run a meeting. That's the way to do a meeting. Not, well, how's everybody been? What are you doing? Hey, what'd you have for dinner last night? Denver has a new climate campaign. I am so excited about this one.
2: You're really not going to tell us what you have for dinner now? Everyone was curious the second you said that.
1: Oh, last time we had tacos.
2: Nice.
1: Yeah, Tamara fixed tacos.
2: Okay, go.
1: Actually, Tamara fixed the stuff for tacos. I had nachos. She had tostados. I had nachos.
2: Yeah. Captivating.
1: Yep. Night before, we had some grilled fish of some kind.
2: Our interest was only for last night.
1: Oh, okay.
2: Especially now that you told me a fish. Ugh.
1: You don't like fish?
2: No.
1: Any fish?
2: Alaskan red salmon, because it kind of tastes like chicken.
1: Salmon tastes like chicken?
2: Alaskan red salmon, specifically.
1: Alaskan red salmon. I've had Alaskan red salmon. It does not taste like chicken.
2: Well, to each their own buds. Bud.
1: So I think this next story is, I want all of you, I'm serious as a heart attack here. I want all of you to participate. So they have a new climate campaign. It's called The One Effect. Now, the press release that I saw this morning had something else about their climate action program or something. But this particular effort is called The One Effect. The pitch is pretty simple, and it's meant to sound humble. You don't have to save the whole planet. Just do one thing. Upload a video. Submit an idea, take one action, and then go encourage your neighbors for them to do their one thing. Get it? Multiply the ones, you get an effect. The city bought about 89% of the bus shelters in Denver so that they want to make sure that you hear about it. Well, screw paying for the bus shelters. You're listening to me, and that's going to get more people to hear about it than the stupid bus shelters. Huh, good grief. It installed a bike rack near Coors Field that spells out the words, do more. Do more. It rolled out a line of upcycled clothes with Goodwill. Let me repeat that. They rolled out a line of uncycled clothing with Goodwill. They cut a climate-friendly ice cream flavor with Little Man. I love Little Man ice cream, but Little Man ice cream, shame on you. And they blanketed billboards with slogans like, be slightly less carnivore. Which means, I think, for lunch today, it's all carnivore. And then they had one, not today, apocalypse. What does that mean? I have no idea what that means. Total taxpayer price tag on the campaign, about $3 million. Drawn from a $45 million climate protection fund that the stupid voters in Denver approved back in 2020. Now, before I go after this thing, I'm going to be fair. I'm going to tell you what their case is for it. This is how we operate. The city's Office of Climate Action. They're going to tell you that 4 out of 5 Denver residents believe climate change is real. Put me in that category because I believe it's real, too. I believe the climate changes. I just don't think mankind has anything to do with it. And if we do, it's de minimis. But most of those people that feel like the climate changes feel powerless about it. Well, you should, because you can't stop a tornado. You can't stop a hailstorm. You can't stop winter, summer, spring, fall. You can't stop anything. You can't stop the weather. Good grief. The

0: behavioral psychology literature says people are more likely to adopt sustainable habits if they see their neighbors doing the same thing. Really? Not going to affect me. Social proof is what they're looking for. The theory is that if government can normalize small actions, those actions then cascade. Oh, by the way, this is the same ad agency that got Denverites to stop overwatering their yards 20 years ago. It worked for grass, so maybe it'll work for carbon, right? That's the pitch. But here's why it doesn't hold up. Start with the money. The $3 million behind the one effect isn't paid for by carbon polluters. It's not even paid for by foundation grants. It's paid for by every Denverite who buys a gallon of milk, a used car, a pair of shoes. The 2020 sales tax that funds it is regressive. Same rate for a billionaire in Cherry Creek as for the single mom living in Five Points or Mont Bello. Except the single mom's paying it on diapers. And a chunk of what she paid is now bolted to a bus shelter telling her to eat less meat. Don't feed your kids a hamburger. Don't feed them mac and cheese with a little bit of hamburger meat in it. Good grief. That's what the climate equity crusade looks like when you actually start tracing the money. Always trace and follow the money. But let's take it one step further. Let's look at the math. Denver's, what, 700,000 people, give or take? I don't know. In a country of 340 million people, on a planet of 8 billion people, global CO2 emissions last year was around 37 billion metric tons. Just let me remind you, CO2, naturally occurring carbon dioxide, CO2. If every single person in Denver stopped breathing tomorrow, you could not find the difference in the global data with an electron microscope. That's not climate denial. That's the math. And the 18% local emissions reduction the city keeps citing since 2019, those did not come from bus shelter posters, and it didn't come from anybody uploading a video. Guess where it came from? It came from Xcel replacing coal-fired power plants with, natural gas plants. It came from federal fuel economy standards. It came from those damn LED bulbs getting cheap because of... they're manufactured by the Chinese. In other words, it came from markets, technology, grid-level decisions. You know the kind of thing the government could actually accelerate if it wanted to, instead of paying for an ad agency to make puns on the word doom and put them on the side of a bus? I'm doing more to earn that $3 million right now than they ever thought about doing. And you know there has to be a mandate on the horizon. While the one effect asks you to voluntarily upload your one thing, the same city, Denver, is going to roll out mandatory universal recycling, mandatory composting. Enforcement starts September 1. I wonder what we're going to do here. You know those big old bins out back, A-Rod? The ones I always throw my extra Diet Coke or trash in when I come into the building? Yeah. What are we going to do with that? We're going to put a recycle bin out there, too? The Iron Fist is the code enforcement officer that's carrying a clipboard checking out whether you correctly sorted your banana peel. That is the pattern with this kind of program. The nudge kind of softens you up, and then they hit you with the mandate. Now, I want to talk about the name. I'll talk about the name next.
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0: supposedly Joe Biden has written a book called Promise Me America, coming out November 17th. Seriously? Another book we won't read.
1: No, I think that makes some great radio, A-Rod. I'll go buy the book, and we'll just spend like a week of me just boringly monotone reading Biden's book to the audience. Don't you think that'll make the ratings soar? Don't you think? Don't you agree? We're talking about the one effect, the new Denver campaign to, you know, I was going to say the new Denver campaign to improve the climate. Is that really the campaign? Is the campaign really to do what? We're supposed to reduce our CO2 emissions? We're supposed to we've talked in this program before about the CO2 effect and how it's improved crop production, how it's extended the growing season. It's fed more people. And now Denver is putting stupid sayings on the side of bus stops to convince people to submit a video. Wait a minute. Don't they have to buy an iPhone or an Android? Don't they have to use electronics? Don't they have to go spend money to do that in order to be able to make the video? But let's talk about the name, The One Effect. Think about that phrase. It's telling you what to focus on. One person, one gesture, one video. Now, that framing is not accidental. That puts the moral spotlight on the individual. So think about the guy commuting to a job, the mom out running errands with a bunch of rugrats screaming in the back of the car, the retiree just trying to keep her house at 72 in July, not because she's trying to do the right thing, but because she really wants to push it up to 78 because she can't afford the electricity. And it lets the institutions that would actually move the needle, if our concern really is CO2 emissions, it lets them off, just stroll off the camera. It lets them off the hook. The refineries. The permitting process that takes 15 years for a transmission line. The federal government's inability to build a nuclear reactor in less than a decade. Those don't fit on a bus shelter. They don't come with a hashtag. Instead, what we get from tax dollars is the one effect. The effect of you, you personally, feeling a little more virtuous about your Tuesday. Well, I guess your Wednesday. Again, progressive politics, all about feel good. Feel good. The one effect works. It works exactly as designed. But it doesn't work on the climate. It doesn't do a damn thing for the climate. It works on you. It changes your relationship to your city government. It teaches you that the state's job is to shape your behavior. It teaches you that your errand list is a moral document. And then it starts nudging. It softens you up for the next round of mandates. When voluntarism is quietly declared, that's not sufficient enough. So we're going to pass an ordinance that shows up on your compost bin that tells you what you're going to recycle or not recycle. That is the one effect that truthfully gets delivered. Not fewer parts per million in the atmosphere, a more compliant citizen. If Mike Johnston and the city council, if Denver's leaders, both business and political, genuinely believed that we were in some sort of existential climate emergency, they would not be spending $3 million on billboards that makes puns out of the word doom. They'd be building nuclear power plants. They would be fixing permitting so a transmission line doesn't take 15 years. They would be electrifying freight corridors. They would be doing the hard, boring, unphotogenic work of an industrial civilization that runs on more reliable, cheap energy, not less. Instead, they want you to make a video of you carrying your reusable Trader Joe's tote bag.
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29: After Spain punched their ticket to the World Cup final on Sunday, they will find out their opponent in a few hours as Argentina meets England in Atlanta. Cody Bellinger named the MVP of last night's All-Star game. He became just the fourth member of the Yankees to win the award. Tyrese Maxey, Joel Embiid, and Jaylen Brown of the Sixers have all reportedly been in contact with LeBron James, trying to entice the King to Philadelphia. I'm Frank Arrett.
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31: KOA News Time is 11:30. After 14 days on the fire lines, the Alaska Complex Incident Management Team 1 is turning the firefighting efforts over to the Northern Rockies Team 6. Incoming Incident Commander Rich Cower says that he expresses his appreciation to the departing team.
32: To start off with, what I would say is thank you, Jake, and Alaska Team 1 for the work that you've done here to this point.
31: Cowger told everyone his crew is there to help turn chaos into calm. City of Colorado Springs reemphasizing its decision to separate from the El Paso Teller County 911 Authority. Mayor Yemi Mobilati says the city is paying for the majority of the authority.
33: We've had this relationship since the 80s. It's a nine-person board. Colorado Springs only has three seats, yet our 911 call center is responsible for 75% of all regional calls.
31: The city says people living in the Springs paid over $13 million in phone surcharges for 911 calls. The new system would mean the money would go only to Colorado Springs instead of being split with surrounding regions. Fox 31 pinpoint weather, mostly sunny, hot and breezy, high of 94, a low tonight of 66, partly cloudy and 93 tomorrow. Right now it is 70, make that 80. In Denver. Our next update coming up at noon from the Common Spirit Health KOA News Desk. I'm Nia Bender. Let's go ahead and get a check on the roads and see if there's a bunch of problems or if it's moving along all right. Jonathan?
1: Oh, no, it's moving great. No problem spots, really, other than, you know, some construction here and there. But I'm not seeing anything that's going to hold anyone up. Now, if you're heading up into northern Colorado along I-25, there's a project that's been underway for well over a year, and it's going to last probably for another couple of years. This is in between Meade and Bertha. That's just north of Longmont. The northbound side is tied up, but that's not unusual, but you will lose a little bit of time if you're heading up that way. Here in town, 270 is a little heavy. I-70 west from Quebec back over towards Brighton. Even Pena running just slightly slow out of the airport. And I-25 through downtown's a little sluggish. The other delay we have is, again, construction-related, and that's up US 6, Clear Creek Canyon, west of Golden near Tunnel 1. Jonathan Steele on KOA 850 AM and 94.1 FM.
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0: Are we on the air? Okay. Probably 5 days ago, give or take a few days, I told you the ceasefire was over in the Strait of Hormuz in Iran. I told you it was over in every way that matters. Well, now let me correct myself. Not because I was wrong, but because over, I think, was an understatement. In the last 5 days, it didn't just fall apart. It actually went back to war, a real blockade, real dead civilians, missiles landing on a NATO-aligned country, oil punching through $80 a barrel again, and an American president standing at a microphone and declaring that the United States, his words, are the guardians of the Hormuz Strait. So let's do a reset. No assumptions, no leftover framing from last week. Let's walk through exactly where I think this stands right now on four questions I've put together that I think actually matter. What happened to the deal? What's happening in that strait? What are we and Israel and NATO and everybody else actually doing about it? And what in the world is the Iranian guard up to? One at a time. Here we go. What happened to the MOU? Start with the deal, because I think everything flows from that collapse. The MOU signed by Trump at Versailles and by Iran's president back on June 17th. That was supposed to bridge from, some sort of bridge from war to peace. 60 days. Reopen the strait, negotiate the nuke question, stop the fighting. Well, that bridge has just now collapsed. And both sides have said so. Iran's deputy foreign minister said flatly this week that Tehran has, quote, no obligations as far as the MOU is concerned. Not that they are renegotiating. No obligations, period. On our side, the administration has treated the MOU as dead by virtue of the Iranians' actions. So now they're reimposing the very sanctions, the very blockade that deal was supposed to lift. I think about it as a lawyer. When both parties to a contract start behaving as if the contract never existed, guess what? The contract is dead. And then people are going to sue over, damages or whatever. The International Crisis Group put it about as well as anybody. What was supposed to be a bridge from war to diplomacy has now instead just simply become another battlefield, and both sides are using force to impose their own reading of the agreement's ambiguous terms that didn't make much sense in the first place. And I got stuck on that phrase, ambiguous terms, because I think that's the autopsy right there. That deal was signed with a fatal flaw baked in. It never resolved the one question that I think the entire war might have ended up being about. Who controls the Strait of Hormuz? Well, the MOU said the Strait would reopen it. It didn't say on whose terms. We read it to mean free, unconditional passage, international waters, which is what it is. The Iranians read it to mean passage on their terms, with their permission on their routes. Both sides signed the same words, but they meant the opposite thing. And now we're at war over the difference. So a deal that papers over the central dispute is not a peace. I think that MOU was a countdown timer, and I think it hit zero. So what is the status of the Strait of Hormuz? I think the picture's pretty stark. Functionally, the strait is closed. I don't care what anybody says. The president, the IRGC, Netanyahu, somebody from Qatar, I don't care whoever says it, including me, no matter what anyone claims from anywhere, the strait is closed. I'll give you a number, because the number cuts through everything. Before the war, about 147 ships crossed that strait on a normal day. Last week, it was down to 22. 22 against 147. There are independent trackers. You can probably find them online, too. They put traffic at roughly a third of pre-war levels on a good day and, by strict definition, below 20%. That's functionally closed. Ships are not moving because it is not safe to move. And it got lethal, too. For months, this was a war on ships. Ship hulls got hit, you'd have fires, the crews did mostly survive. But that's done. The Iranian cruise missile struck two UAE flag tankers inside Omani waters, and for the first time, sailors died. An Indian crewman was killed. Others were wounded. Indian, Ukrainian nationals. India summoned Iran's diplomat in protest. Now, that may seem like nothing, but that's something. That's the proverbial first step. You summon the diplomat, and you chew their butts out. The maritime organization that oversees this is now counting seafarers' bodies. So we now cross the line. When you start killing the neutral merchant crews of countries that aren't even in the conflict, you've now turned the bystanders into adversaries. Then came a move on our part that generally stopped me. Trump announced that we would not only reimpose the naval blockade of Iran's ports, which took effect at 4 o'clock Eastern time, backed by more than 20 warships and hundreds of aircraft, but that we would begin charging a 20% toll on all cargo moving through the strait, and that America would henceforth be known as the guardian of the Hormuz Strait. Wow. For months, we condemned the Iranians for trying to charge tolls on an international waterway that they don't own. And then when we announced that we'd do the same thing. Now, to his credit, Trump backed off the toll within hours. He had a U-turn by day's end. The UN's own maritime body had said the toll had, quote, no legal basis, which is exactly what I've been saying about the Iranian version, too. You cannot condemn a toll booth and then build your own toll booth right next to it. Fortunately, that got walked back pretty fast. But I think the blockade is real, and I think it's on. And here's the hard military truth that all the experts that I read and hear keep repeating. It's the thing that no amount of bombing has changed. We can degrade Iran's ability to close that strait. But in the age of, which has come on very quickly, the age of the drone and the anti-ship missiles, I don't think we can take it away. Reopening Hormuz by force, at least according to the analysts, would require a huge, much larger armada, possibly tens of thousands of American ground troops. So we can blockade Iran's ports, and Iran can still make the strait too dangerous to cross. Two countries, each able to deny the other, neither able to open it. That's the definition of a stalemate. And guess what's sitting right in the middle of that? Yeah, the world's oil supply. Now let's go question number three. What are we, Israel, our so-called NATO partners, or for that matter, anybody else doing, anywhere else, China, Russia, the UAE, the Saudis, any of them? Let's just go around the table, because the alliance picture is more fractured than what you're being told. We are now running the most aggressive posture since February. Four straight nights of strikes, 140-plus targets in a week, the blockade back on, and a president openly musing on Fox News that he'll hit Iran's bridges and power plants next week unless Tehran comes back to the table. And then adding chillingly that Iran's not going to have anybody left if it doesn't make a deal. Trump even declined to rule out American ground troops. That's the ladder. And he's narrated every single rung of the ladder. Interestingly, Israel has gone quieter, not quiet, but quieter, in this chapter of this whole fiasco. The active shooting right now is largely a U.S.-Iranian affair over the strait. There is a fragile Israeli Hezbollah truce holding in Lebanon, at least temporarily, but never mistake quiet for absence. Israel is the country that decapitated Iran's leadership back in February and then killed its top naval commander in March. It remains the strategic shadow over everything. And if the Lebanon-Hezbollah truce cracks, I believe it'll come roaring back. In fact, let me just say something that's not in my notes, but I think they should come roaring back. And here's the part Americans need to hear clearly. NATO and our allies are not with us on this. Back when Trump just asked NATO and European partners to just help militarily reopen the strait because they need that oil more than we do, they said nope. Germany, the United Kingdom, Italy, Spain, Japan, all the others, they all declined. And then Trump called them a paper tiger, cowards. Now, there is a coalition forming. More than 30 nations met at a UK military headquarters, notably using British National Command rather than the NATO flag specifically. So why they do that? So that non-NATO partners could join without it being a NATO war. Italy committed a few ships, but this is not the West united behind America. This is us mostly going it alone. And there is a thin coalition of the willing, but there's a lot of allies standing back. And that kind of pisses me off because, yes, I believe, inherently believe, that Iran is the number one sponsor of terrorism in the entire world. They have killed thousands of American soldiers. They cannot have a nuke. Their oil and Russian oil is necessary because of the stupid policies the Europeans have done. Look, you can say you want to see Europe die on the vine. I don't want to see Europe die on the vine. I don't want them left out in the cold. They need to, you know, they have an industrial base. They need to be doing things. They need oil. And before you say, well, why don't we sell them our oil? We already do. Because oil is a fungible commodity sold on an international market. So they probably are buying some of our oil. It's just not marked made in America. This is the U.S. mostly going it alone. Thin coalition, a lot of the allies standing back. The Gulf states that we are supposedly protecting, Trump named Saudi, Qatar, the UAE, Kuwait, and Bahrain as the countries that he expects to help pay for that Hormuz protection, which went over exactly as well as you'd imagine with the partners whose bases we depend on. And at home, the piece you can't miss, the war is fracturing our own politics. Senate Democrats this week blocked the annual $1 trillion defense bill, a bill that normally passes with a bipartisan yawn. Yeah, whatever. Specifically in protest of this war. And then 5 days ago, we lost Lindsey Graham, the Senate's most relentless advocate for exactly this kind of confrontation with Iran, dead at 71 of an aortic dissection, natural causes, just after returning from Ukraine. Say what you will about Graham's politics or his personal life, I don't care. The timing of his death unfortunately matters because the war's fiercest congressional champion is gone at the moment that the war got hot. His seat now filled by appointment is sister, his adopted sister, and the Republican majority in that chamber is thin and it's nervous. The domestic coalition for the war is cracking at precisely the wrong moment. And I would say to both Republicans and Democrats, when we are at war, whether you agree with it or you disagree with it, keep the politics quiet. Because the more you go out and verbally talk about the fracture, the more difficult it becomes to win, and you put troops' lives in danger. What is the IRGC doing? Let's talk about the enemy. And to understand what the Revolutionary Guard is doing, you've got to hold on to one thing I've told you for weeks because this week proves it beyond any argument. The IRGC, not the mullahs, not the Iranian civil government, they're running this war. And it may be running it partly on its own. In fact, I personally believe they're running it entirely. Look at the evidence just from the past few days. The Iranian foreign ministry keeps issuing statements in the government's institutional voice, not in the name of the new supreme leader. The retaliation announcements come from the IRGC's operational commands, not from any political leader. The new supreme leader, Mujahid Khamenei, still not seen in public since March, finally surfaced only as a written statement on Saturday vowing to avenge his dad. A written statement, that was it. The man nominally atop this regime is really just a piece of paper. The generals are doing the shooting. I think the generals are doing the deciding. And what the Guard is doing is a deliberate strategy. The one thing they've been consistent about the entire time, they've stopped even pretending the strait is about navigation, and they've now made it about their own national sovereignty. The Iranians stood up a Persian Gulf Strait Authority. Any vessel that now, well, they now claim the right to define the boundaries of those international waters, and they have now demanded that any vessel that transits under the, they must transit under the supervision of the Iranian armed forces. One IRG official put it this way: if America does something stupid, they'll turn the Persian Gulf into the largest blue graveyard of American Marines. I don't think that's a very good negotiating position. That's the IRGC telling us it intends to make the cost of forcing that strait unbearable to us. But here's the strategic read underneath their bluster. The Guard's plan was never to win a shooting war with us, because I don't think it can. The plan is to endure one, to widen the conflict. Remember, they're terrorists, so they want to spread it across the region. They'll absorb the bombing. They don't care about their people. Remember, they're worse than communists. They don't give a rat's patoot. They don't give a rat's ass about their people. They'll absorb the bombing. They'll just keep doing it. Keep the strait too dangerous to use. And then bet that America and the world will get tired of high oil prices. They'll get tired of the regional chaos, all before Iran's regime ever even cracks. Why do you think they hit Jordan this week? The first ballistic strike on NATO-aligned soil. That's why they killed those sailors. Not because it's smart diplomacy, because it's not smart diplomacy, but because widening the pain is their strategy. They're trying to make this so costly regional, so globally disruptive, that we conclude it's not worth it. That's the strategy the weaker party, who has decided that their only weapon is endurance. So the deal's dead. Both sides admit that. The strait closed. We now have dead civilian crews in the water. We're running the most aggressive campaign since the war began, but doing it largely by ourselves. NATO's on the sideline. The Gulf states are nervous. And our own Senate, yeah, they're publicly fracturing over it. Oil blows past $80 to a one-month high. So we will feel it at the pump again. And the enemy is a decentralized military junta that has decided their path to survival is to make everybody hurt everywhere for as long as it takes. The word you've got to remember is endurance. They don't care about their people. They will commit national suicide. We could bomb the you-know-what out of Tehran, the civilians and everybody. They don't care. Oh, I think there would be international backlash. I heard that from people in my own newsroom this morning asking me about the Geneva Convention. Let me tell you, if Trump wants to bomb power plants or bridges, and he can show a nexus between those power plants and the defense industry in Iran, those become legitimate defense bombing targets. So let me just leave you where I've left you before, because five more days of escalation have only made it truer. You cannot bomb your way to victory over an enemy whose entire strategy is to endure and absorb the bombing. The blockade, I honestly believe, is the smarter tool than an airstrike, because it strangles the money that keeps this regime breathing. Now, let me be specific about something. When I say that they will absorb the bombing and that the blockade is smarter, you may still need the bombing to take over, say, Karg Island. That may require troops on the ground to secure that, because that's the one mechanism, the one trigger point where we really could control the Strait of Hormuz. The exit's not a bigger bomb. It's patience, pressure, and a strait that we cannot afford to wait out, because, thank God, we drilled our way to not needing it. The Iranians, they bet we blink first. The single most important question in the entire war is whether they are right. I don't think they are. But this week, they raised the stakes on that bet considerably. Oh, it'll change. Probably by tomorrow. Maybe by the time I get home this afternoon. When it does, I'll tell you about it. But I thought that we haven't talked about it in weeks. I think that's where we are right now.
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18: KOA News Time is 12 o'clock. I'm Sam Speck. Colorado's wildfires are costing big bucks, and it's not just to the firefighting efforts and destroyed homes. In the scenic town of Ouray, July tourist visits are down 40% from last year.
19: Because that summer visitation is down, those businesses are worried that they might not be able to continue sustaining throughout the entire year.
18: Brooke Warren with Ouray Tourism says they're still open for business and also told Fox 31 that winds have kept the smoke away from the town for the most part, but not all prospective tourists know that the Gold Mountain Fire has burned nearly 38,000 acres and is only at 12% contained. And down in southern Colorado, more people are being allowed into their homes in Custer County, but the power's been off for quite some time. Sheriff Rich Smith says get ready to clean out your refrigerators and your freezers.
20: You'll need to throw away all the food in your refrigerator and freezer. I did get word that the power's been turned back on, so you could look in your freezer and stuff looks frozen, but it's completely thawed and refrozen again.
18: The power is restored for many down there. Dumpsters are being set up to dispose of the spoiled food in both Custer and Pueblo counties. Well, less than a week after an 18-year-old was rescued from an abandoned missile silo in Arapahoe County, authorities say two other people were rescued from the same silo yesterday. Deputies spotted two cars nearby the silo in Arapahoe County Fairgrounds early yesterday morning, found a 19-year-old man and 28-year-old stuck about 60 feet down in the silo. The man was able to get out with a rope ladder, but crews had to call and assist for the woman. Neither were injured, but both were issued a summons for second-degree trespassing. And after state legislature failed to address the issue of data center regulation, a report from CU Boulder is looking at how lawmakers are approaching the question.
21: With concerns over emissions, energy, and water use, many local governments like Denver, Broomfield, and Larimer County are taking the matter into their own hands, imposing temporary bans on the new centers. CU law fellow Daniel Anderson says concerns over resources are unique to each community.
22: The state legislation is reflecting, you know, wrestling with that.
21: He hopes the report serves as a resource for policymakers, industry, and community members, and urges people to stay engaged as the conversation develops. Connor Shreve, KOA.
18: In the world of sports, the Avalanche will have the season opener in September, the earliest start to a season in franchise history. It's the expanded 84-game schedule for 2026-27 that will begin at Ball Arena on September 30th against the Los Angeles Kings. The puck will drop on another season at 8 o'clock that Wednesday night. It's a rematch of the first round of last season's playoff where the Avs swept the Kings. The Avalanche will start with a campaign and renewed hope to bring another cup to the Mile High City. The full Avalanche schedule will be released tomorrow morning. Down Wall Street, very little movement today. Actually, all three are still slightly higher, but very minimal movement. Fox 31 pinpoint weather, mostly sunny, hot and breezy, high of 94 today. Tonight, clear skies and 66. Looking at tomorrow, partly cloudy, 93 your high. Right now, it's 84 in Denver. Our next update is at 12:30 from the Common Spirit Health KOA News Desk. I'm Sam Speck on KOA. And a check on your drive from the KOA Traffic Center. Here's Jonathan Steele.
23: All right. Thank you, Sam. Yeah, we're doing real well out here on the highways and byways. No big problem spots at all. We've got just a little bit of traffic coming in and out of downtown between I-70 and Broadway. It's slightly sluggish in there. 270, you may lose a few minutes both directions out of Commerce City. Seeing a little jamming on I-70 from Havana over towards 225 and maybe getting on the ramp to Peña. Peña has been running a little slow coming out of the airport, but right now there's no real big delay there. So the rest of the freeways are wide open. Construction in the foothills includes US 6 west of Golden. Still seeing delays there. And the other project that's been going on for quite some time now, Evergreen Parkway or Highway 74 between Kittredge and Evergreen. We've got some delays with backups. Jonathan Steele on KOA 850 AM and 94.1 FM.
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1: Now, it's

0: in both Same. Sides of my family.
1: Yeah.
0: Tiny. Really tiny. So Chuck's family is massive, and we're going to sort of celebrate his Uncle Richard, who was the last of his generation that were the parents and aunts and uncles of Chuck and his brothers and sisters. And Uncle Richard's getting older now, and we want to kind of get together and have one more hurrah before he is unable to travel or do these things. So I'm actually really excited about it. I, in many ways, and don't tell my family I said this, okay? Don't tell my actual family.
1: And recording. Go ahead.
0: Stop it. I like Chuck's family better than my family.
1: Whoa.
0: Yeah. And don't get me wrong. I don't dislike my family. I just really like Chuck's family. Do you realize how lucky I am to be able to say, like, I love my in-laws. I loved my late mother-in-law. She was an absolute delight of a human being. Gosh, I just been really, really lucky with that situation. But anyway, that's why I woohooed. And if you're not off tomorrow, you cannot woohoo. I mean, you could, but it would be an inaccurate woohoo. So, ladies and germs, time to go to the blog. Find it at mandyblog.com.
1: Emphasis on germs.
0: Yeah. What? Stop. There's no, stop it. There's no germs on the blog.
1: No, just for the whole nation right now.
0: A-Rod and I were talking about the Cyclospora, Sassus, whatever, outbreak. And apparently they're calling it Trumparia now because everyone is pointing back to cuts at the CDC that took the reporting of Cyclosporiasis or whatever it's called off of the mandatory list and put it on the optional list. That means that states, when they have a Cyclosporiasis, whatever it's called, outbreak, they can still report to the CDC. Nothing's stopping them. They're just not required to. Now, we have outbreaks of this every few years, just so you know. Now, this is a bad outbreak, but I want you guys to understand something. In the last, because I looked this up this morning, in the last two outbreaks that we had in the United States of America that traveled not as quickly as this is traveling, okay? The last two outbreaks, they never found the source of the outbreak. Why does that matter? Because it doesn't matter if the CDC made it a mandatory reporting. If you don't know the source, you can't do anything about it. And you just got to hope for the best. If you can't narrow down where people are getting it, there's nothing you can do to stop it. It has to run its course. It happens in the summer months because these parasites get really active during the summer. And here we are. And honestly, you guys know, I do not pull punches when I have something to criticize the Trump administration for. But this, whatever goes wrong, however big, however small, it's a straight line to the incompetence of the Trump administration, and it's ridiculous.
2: You're mean.
0: I know. It's ridiculous, though, to think that somehow more people are getting this parasitic thing. What's happening is people are traveling more. They're traveling out of the country more. They're bringing it back. You know, it's just so idiotic. So idiotic. Okay, let's go to the blog, which is not idiotic at all. As a matter of fact, just so you know, 3,316 of you are 30% smarter automatically just because it's delivered to your email box because you subscribed. I'm just letting you know the facts, okay? That is acceptable marketing puffery. Anyway, you guys have already seen it because it's in your inbox, but to everybody else, you can go to mandyblog.com, look for the latest post section and the headline that says 7/15/26 blog, ask the attorneys, plus murders are up. Click on that, and here are the headlines you will find within.
2: You're mean.
3: Good evening, Mr. Mission off in South America, and all the ships and clippers at sea. Let's go to press flash.
0: Today on the blog, would you like to advertise your business on the blog? When will it not be so hot? Ask the attorneys. Don't forget to enter our Bank of Colorado, Colorado 150 contest. Ask me anything. OMG, permanent daily saving time just past the house. Traffic cameras are about money, not safety. The Colorado River Compact is going to be upended. Homicides in Denver are up, but it's not as bad as it seems. What should be done about abandoned missile attractive nuisances? Lorena Garcia and the art of the grift. Colorado's economy is lagging behind our competitor states. Vic got 15% of the votes. Do we really want to compare Iran to Vietnam? Please don't be a smoker like this one. Taco Bell pulls lettuce. Gen Z is putting their workplace woes on social media. Republicans work on another crap sandwich bill. RTD is cutting the only bus service I've ever used. Catch them if you can. Colorado's energy policies are reducing grid reliability. Please shove this ballot initiative down Marlin's throat. The missing part of the

plan to bring down car insurance rates. Who is actually running Colorado schools? A new Alzheimer's drug shows great promise. Western civilization is the Western civilization. Boomers are cutting out booze. There's a science behind hair of the dog. There's never been a blind schizophrenic. A lawnmower enzyme cleans up aging damage. The reflecting pool is empty again. The big gay cruise scandal exposes the truth about Islam. And now, a beaver eating cabbage. I wonder if leftists will spend these. Are you even allowed to just have one golden retriever? Old dog teaches new tricks. Bird request part two. Baligan talks about his red card. Those are the headlines on the blog.

0: Nancy, which one of those stories should I have left on the cutting room floor? None of them. They are all worth the time of the blog readers, Nancy. You can go pound sand. I don't like that. As a matter of fact, expect a call from President Trump about that injustice. Anyway, coming up at 1 o'clock, actually 12:30, we are going to talk to Dave Frazier, Fox 31 meteorologist. It is hot. So hot. It's so hot. And it's hot. That's what I see on the horizon, that there's rain next week. So we're going to talk to Dave about that. So if you've got a weather question, you can always hit up our Common Spirit Health text line.
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0: And text me at 56690. Monsoons, let's do it. Monsoon away, people. Monsoon away. At 1 o'clock, Justin from Bell and Pollock is coming in for playing Ask the Attorneys. I have questions, and it's a question about another story. Actually, it was just in the news. This missile silo that is on, I think it's XL's property. I'm pretty sure it's XL's property. People keep trespassing and going down into the missile silo and getting stuck. Now, last week, it was some dumbass kids. This week, it was dumbass adults, one of whom was only 19. That is 6 years below what my father called the dumbass birthday. But the other was like 28. He's past the dumbass birthday. I think if you are a grown-up and your full frontal cortex is supposed to be developed, you should not. They just leave them there. Throw a little chlorine in the gene pool, for criminy's sake. Let them rot at the bottom of a missile silo and think about what they've done. Anyway, I am going to ask. Read the first text on the text line.
2: Just A-Rod. Tell me. What is it?
0: Mandy, how am I supposed to read all this with watery diarrhea? Okay, you know what, people?
2: On the contrary, reading material.
0: You got plenty of time.
2: Yeah,
0: you got plenty of time. Anyway.
2: You're not going anywhere.
0: No, seriously, just sit and enjoy. But I'm going to ask Justin about this because there's a legal tort that is called the attractive nuisance. And I learned about the attractive nuisance tort when I was like 9 years old. Because my dad was an attorney, and I said, Dad, I really want a trampoline. I want one so bad. I really want a trampoline. First of all, was my dad's like, nope, you're going to break your neck, and I'm not getting you a trampoline. Secondly, he says to the 9-year-old, I am not going to put an attractive nuisance in my backyard. And I was like, what? And he explained the concept of an attractive nuisance. And think about trampolines, swimming pools, anything that a kid who is not your kid, who is outside your yard, sees it and goes, wow, that looks fun. A really nice swing set. All of these things are attractive nuisances. And if that kid trespasses and comes onto your property, there are certain situations where you can still be held liable if they perceive that you did nothing to mitigate the attractive nuisance. So I'm going to ask Justin about this missile silo thing. I mean, does the owner of that property have any responsibility to make a better secure system around it? I mean, do you weld a top on it? What do you do? How do you secure a missile silo? Somebody has to have figured it out because some crazy people have bought missile silos and made them a home. A-Rod, would you ever live underground like that? There's no way.
2: Nah.
0: I had a basement apartment once, and it wasn't a legal basement apartment, so it had like two tiny like transom windows that were maybe 6 inches high. So you literally had no sense of space or time in this basement apartment. I did not like it.
2: I'd as well live in a casino.
0: Exactly. Exactly right. I ended up getting one of those daylight things, the lighting thing that, like, in the morning it turned on and it acted like daylight. It was super cheap, though. I mean, if there was a fire, I totally would have died because there was no way for me to get out. But that's not here. I didn't die. It's fine. It's fine. I don't know what you're worried about. Mandy, in 1983, the farmer who had the land threw dead cows down in there to keep people out. That is not a bad idea. So you just have, it'll be like some kind of ancient civilization burying ground. Did you guys know? I find this fascinating. And I don't know if I've talked about my love of how we dispose of bodies around the world. Because we in the United States, we have sanitized the whole death process. We have just sanitized it. There are other cultures who do things like they have this tower built that has an open top and they put their dead bodies in the bottom of the tower and then they just let the carrion birds come in and eat you. So they just pull all the flesh off your body, but they build the tower so your bones will be somewhat contained in that area. And they just let the bones, and then they take your bones, and I don't know what they do with them after that. I just find that fascinating. And we pump people, dead people full of chemicals to keep them from deteriorating when they're dead. I have never understood that. I just, and no offense if you're in the funeral business. I don't get that. Do not get that. Mandy, could Representative AOC be considered an attractive nuisance? That is a good one, Texter. That might be my favorite joke of the last, like, month and a half. Mandy, no effing way they trespass. But see, here's the thing. This is what I want to ask Justin about. If someone goes to the missile silo knowingly, and they're trying to climb down the ladder, knowingly knowing that they are trespassing, but yet a rung on the silo ladder breaks, and they fall, and they break their neck, could they sue and win? I bet they could. I bet they could under the law. I'm going to find out today, though. These are the things you think about when you're the kid of a lawyer. Mandy, thoughts on the Geo Company not allowing the health department access to the ICE facility to assess the TB cases? I mean, I don't know anything about that story. You guys, here's the thing. I hate to break it to you. Unless people are being actively murdered in an ICE facility, I don't care what happens there. I really don't. I don't care. If there's a TB outbreak, it's because illegal immigrants came here with tuberculosis. Sure, they need to be taken care of. We need to protect anybody else in that immigration center from possibly getting TB, perhaps through inoculation, like we would do. But like all the drama around ICE detention center, I don't care at all. Not even a little bit. So I'm not, I didn't even read the story when I saw it. And I don't mean to be flippant. That's how I feel. And as it's the Mandy Connell show, I can actually do whatever I want. Mandy, when you travel out of town, do you ever stop and take pause and wonder how many of your listeners have been at that very same place? Not until now, but I think I will. I might take photos and just be like, has anyone been here? Put them on my social media. Oh, I'm doing that. Hey, where am I? Have you been here? That's kind of crazy. Mandy, I'm listening in Ohio. Is the family reunion in Ohio? We're going to the AC/DC concert tonight at Ohio Stadium. Should be fun. Yes, we are, but we're going to be in the Dayton area. We're not going to be down in the Columbus area. I think that's where they're playing. I hope the AC/DC show is great. The last time I saw AC/DC, Motley Crue opened for them, and I love Motley Crue. I am an unabashed lover of hair bands. Don't at me. Don't make fun of me. I am who I am. I love Barry Manilow, and I love hair bands. And I love other music, too, but love them. So the last time I saw AC/DC, it was the first time that I had to leave a concert because it was too loud. Because Motley Crue came out, and let's just be real, Vince Neil cannot sing anymore at all, and it's horrible. So they just turn it up as loud as humanly possible so your ears are bleeding so you don't notice that he can't sing anymore. And then I thought, okay, I'm going to get through this. Went to the bathroom, came back in, and then AC/DC started, and it was just as loud. So take your earplugs. Although it's a stadium show, mine was not in a stadium. It was inside, but man. This texter said, I also love my in-laws way more than my own family. They're so special to me. Mandy, we have a parasite in Colorado called Genesis griswoldus. It causes extreme bloating, gas pains, and weight gain associated with gaslighting. The treatment is ivermectin and bleach. That from Curveball, Colorado. LOL. These people are pathetic. So government dependent. Everyone acting like we don't live in the real world. LOL. What the problem is, we have a ton of illegals here spreading all the blank. We don't know where this came from. And right now, Michigan has been like, hey, Taco Bell, this one's on you. Taco Bell is now taking off lettuce and cilantro. Does anybody miss the cilantro? Because no one does. People who say they love cilantro, I don't believe you. I think you're lying. I don't think it tastes like soap, but I think it overpowers everything.
2: It adds good flavor. You're crazy.
0: You can go from adding, like, I make pico de gallo and I use cilantro. But I can chop up a decent amount of cilantro, put it in the pico de gallo, and it's great. But if I put, I swear to God, one more leaf in there, it's like, all I can taste is cilantro. It just takes over. That's what I'm saying. If you put it in there, Nancy seems a lot crankier when A-Rod is there. What is he doing to make her mad?
2: I'm not doing anything.
0: I would just say when you're not here, she's always enthusiastically.
2: She just represents the wishes of the band, and the band felt overworked, and Nancy said, I hear you. She is a person of the band. She's a band member.
0: Mandy, with the contaminated lettuce, normally you're a salad eater. With the watery diarrhea, you're a salad shooter.
2: We have decided.
0: Yeah.
2: We're doing it. We can't not. With all the produce and the salad and YOLO. If it happens, it happens.
0: Yep.
2: We're washing.
0: Do you wash everything really well, though?
2: Yes.
0: Okay, we do, too. I mean, I had to take the food safety course in Florida to become a restaurant manager when I was in college. It stuck with me how easy it is to get something from produce.
2: Well, like, it makes you think and know to answer the question you're going to have after I tell you this. No, we're not going to wash it more, but some of the stuff comes pre-washed.
0: You wash it again?
2: No.
0: Oh, God, you have to.
2: No. It says
0: I'm not
2: pre-washed.
0: Trusting somebody else.
2: Like the lettuce? Nope, we're good.
0: No, I wash everything again. Because honestly, A-Rod, do you know that most food poisoning cases from restaurants comes from the salad, not the rest of the food?
2: Well,
0: salad bars give more people. This is why restaurants have done away with salad bars. They give more people food poisoning than any other single point in a restaurant. Salad bars.
2: Big salad in Vegas, too. And
0: I love salad bars. I love salad, but you're rolling the dice, people. You're rolling the dice. I have a pretty iron gut, so I'm most of the time really good. Mandy, a missile silo timeout. A couple of days should do it. Exactly. If you're an adult and you get stuck in an abandoned missile silo, sit there for a few days. Just like drop down some water and just let them sit there. I think that's perfectly fine. Mandy, we were exploring those missile silos 30 years ago when we were dumbass age. Yeah. Mandy, in 1983, he threw dead cows. We already got that one. Mandy, I'm concerned. I ate Taco Bell last week. On top of the usual upset, that intestinal upset that Taco Bell can cause, I don't need this. I'm leaving on a road trip on Saturday, and I don't want to be running across the United States. You'll be doing your own cannonball run. So I think it would have kicked in by now. Maybe. Perhaps. Maybe. Mandy, I believe the best way to secure a missile silo is similar to a gold or silver mine. Blow up the main structure, weld a door to secure the entrance. That's what I think. Man. Mandy, I saw a documentary once where some Buddhist monks somewhere in Tibet chopped the dead monk's body up on a rock so the vultures could come and get it. There you go. You can always donate your body to a body farm. Nah. That's a little too creepy for me. Murders are up in Denver, but it's not as bad as it seems. We'll get to that. But first, we've got Dave Frazier from Fox 31 coming up next. Keep it right here on KOA.
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0: KOA News Time is 12:30. I'm Sam Speck. In Southern Colorado, the pre-evacuation orders for the Beulah community have been lifted. The town is asking that non-residents avoid going into the community at this time. Limiting traffic to residents only will allow them privacy and to ensure they have a smooth and secure transition back into their homes or their area. Just a reminder that the Disaster Assistance Center, or the DAC, will be open through Friday, July 17th from noon to 6 p.m. Those who have not obtained a re-entry card in those areas are still under mandatory evacuation, may do so now at the DAC. After 14 days on the fire lines, the Alaska Complex Incident Management Team 1 is turning the firefighting efforts over to the Northern Rockies Team 6, incoming Incident Commander Rich Calgren.
1: I will be honest with you and tell you that we're glad we're here now and not when Alaska Team 1 came in, because things look entirely different for us, right? There are times when Mother Nature owns the show, and she definitely did.
0: Thanking Alaska Complex Incident Commander Jake Livingston and his team for the work they have done on the Aspen Acres fire. A large bear was spotted in a Colorado neighborhood lounging on a neighbor's patio while the neighbor's dog barked at it. The bear eventually walked away calmly down the sidewalk. The bear has been seen in the neighborhood multiple times over the year. The dog, Sully, he was being the bestest of boys. He was unharmed, just trying to defend his territory. In the world of sports, England and Argentina will clash in Atlanta at 1 o'clock. Coming up here shortly, that's that chance to head to the World Cup final and face Spain. Down Wall Street, it's very little movement today, but for what's there to credit, all big three are in the higher green, trading a bit higher today. Fox 31 pinpoint weather, mostly sunny, hot and breezy, high of 94. Tonight, clear skies, 66. And then tomorrow, partly cloudy and 93. Right now, it's 86 degrees in Denver. Our next update coming up at 1 o'clock from the Common Spirit Health KOA News Desk. I'm Sam Speck on KOA. Check on your drive to the KOA Traffic Center. Here's Jonathan Steele.
2: Yeah, it's not too bad out here. There's one accident southbound 25, just down past I-76. It kind of wound up on the shoulder, left shoulder area, so it's a hazard, but it is kind of jamming there around the turnpike. And as you come in on the turnpike itself, make that transition to southbound 25, you'll be in for just a slight delay. 270's running a little heavy, especially west, coming off I-70 up through Vasquez. East side of I-70 from Havana out through 225, westbound from Colorado to Brighton, and I-25 into downtown also just a little bit of slowing, but no major difficulties. Is wide open if you're heading to the airport. Jonathan Steele on KOA 850 AM and 94.1 FM.
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25: 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It's Weather Wednesday with Mandy Connell on KOA.
26: All right, my friends, we are back. And as we do every single Wednesday, I talk to my friend Dave Frazier from Fox 31, their chief meteorologist. Hello, Dave. How are you?
27: Good afternoon. How are you?
26: I'm hot. It's hot. It's hot outside.
27: I gotcha. Yeah. Yeah, we're on a stretch here, but I heard you hint at it, and we've been talking about it for days. There is relief in sight. We're still days out, but I think come the end of the weekend and especially early next week and all of next week, quite frankly, I think everybody's going to love the rain and the cooler 80s that are on the way.
26: It's so nice to live in a place where rain actually does cool things off, because I grew up in a place where the rain just made it worse. You know, there was just no, it just made it more humid after the rain. So when will we see, are we all going to get rain? Is it going to be pop-up showers? What are we actually looking at in terms of how the weather pattern is expected to come across the state?
27: So right now, our weather is being dominated by this big area of high pressure. Think of it as a clock, and the air flows around it clockwise. I'll try and paint the picture if I can. You can see the face of the clock. Now stretch the clock out top to bottom, and it's elongated. It's more of an oval. And that area of high pressure has been sitting off to our north and west. On the west side of it, because of clockwise circulation, the wind is actually coming up and out of the south, and it's curling over the top of that elongated face. And some of the hottest temperatures are Grand Junction, the Northwest Plateau, Craig Meeker, then into Wyoming, Montana, the Dakotas. It's now stretching into the Great Lakes and on to the East Coast for the coming days. Denver and the Front Range are on the eastern side of that. And so we've been benefiting from an easterly flow, southeasterly wind. And it's a little humid by Colorado standards. It's not muggy by any means. But that has played into us not reaching 100 degrees because humid air heats slower than dry air. And so the humidity is helping. It's also keeping the red flag warnings for high fire danger out of the equation. Humidity values are up at 30 to 40%. That also plays into the red flag warning. However, we're dry. And I just wanted to illustrate that even though we don't have the red flag warnings, it is dry. So just don't do anything with a spark or an open flame. But here's the thing. That high pressure is going to start to move away, and we're going to open up an easterly flow. And come Sunday, but more so Monday, Tuesday, Wednesday, Thursday, Friday, Mandy, every single day has a now 60 to 70% chance of coverage up and down the Front Range with a quarter to a half an inch of moisture possible every single afternoon.
26: Holy cow.
27: So that by next Friday, we could be up to maybe 2 inches of moisture in some spots along the Front Range. Talk about a dominating change between what we've been experiencing to what is on the way.
26: Oh, that would be lovely, and my lawn would be so grateful. I'm having problems with my lawn and my pine trees. It's just not a good year right now for the Mandy Connell lawn.
27: Yeah, and of course, we all have to obey the water restrictions. We know that. Reservoirs are down below where they would normally be at this time. We're always tugging on the reservoirs at this time of the year. Everybody's using water. But we've, you know, some of the communities have reduced the number of days you can water. And I know yesterday we had a story about Denver's contemplating even cutting that back to one day a week. You know, the idea is to just kind of hang on through this dry period. And we all know, if you've lived in Colorado long enough, once the monsoons kick in, you'll get a little greening. And then we'll start to get the cooler nights in mid to late August. And by September, you may be back to mowing your lawn twice a week again.
26: No, I actually mowed my lawn this weekend for the first time in about 3 weeks. That is how little my grass is growing. And I was like, look, I realize we're in a drought, but I don't mind this. This is fine. I could do this, you know, as long as we need to, just every 3 week mowing. It's been really good. But yeah, watering the plants is definitely every day right now.
27: Yeah. Yeah. My wife goes out and waters ours by hand every single night. Not all of them, just her potted things to keep them going.
26: Exactly.
27: She has a hibiscus tree from Florida with big red blooms on it, and that thing chugs a lot of water.
26: Does she bring that in over the winter?
27: Yes, we do. Yes, we have a spot for it in the garage, and sometimes, depending on what the outlook for the winter is, it joins us in the house. It's a lovely addition to the
26: There you go. Okay, now, I have actual weather questions from our listeners now. Regarding the Pinpoint Weather app, why doesn't it show what the high temperature of the day was when I check the app in the evening? It only shows the forecast overnight low. The space with the high temperatures is blank each evening. I have the same question. Why can't you just put today's high in that number?
27: Because the app is set, that slot that you're looking at that goes blank, the app is set to the forecast element. What you're asking for is a climate data report. Those are two different elements. And so the app is not designed to flip between that. So like if you watch me at night on the air, I will do a statewide map of what the high temperatures were followed by the almanac. And it's that almanac climate data where I get the actual recorded high for the day. But the current temperature or the forecast moving forward would not match that.
26: Okay, that makes sense. This texter said, can you ask Dave when we will once again have an official weather site at Central Park in the Stapleton neighborhood?
27: There is one there. We have it displayed on our map. Yes, there is one in Central Park. It's on our map. I don't know if they mean Central Park or City Park.
26: Central Park, because they said Stapleton.
27: Central Park has the site, and it's on our map. As a matter of fact, if you want to load up the next question, I can tell you. I've got my computer listed right here. Let me see.
26: The next question is a simple one. Somebody is asking, are we going to see hail next week? What kind of storms are we going to have? Is it going to be a rain shower that moves past us, or is it going to be lightning and dramatic?
27: I'm not as concerned about hail because we have passed that time in the year where the air mass over us is warm all the way through the upper atmosphere. So I don't think we have the cold air aloft enough to produce the hail that we would normally see early, you know, May and, and June as we're dealing with that. But I am, one of the things I am watching for is, can too much rain be too much of a good thing? So one of the things we'll have to watch for is some of this stuff, and we deal with this all the time with monsoon rain, it can be a little too heavy, and you can get localized flooding. You can get small streams, creeks, those things that run through the golf courses and in the green spaces. They can come up, flood bike paths, and sometimes you can get standing water. You know, all the dry weather we've had, there's all sorts of garbage and debris all over roads and stuff, and that floats with the water and clogs the drains, and you can get neighborhoods, you know, the cul-de-sacs backing up. So those are things we'll watch for. I'd be more concerned about that than I am for hail. Central Park right now, your sensor is online, and it's 88 degrees.
26: Nice. So now is the answer to that texter's question. Now you can go. There is a weather station there. We do also have to worry about these new burn scars that we have. I mean, the Aspen Creek fire, there's brand new massive burn scars. So, I mean, are we talking about having to worry about, you know, mudslides and stuff like that?
27: Absolutely. So when you have a fresh burn scar, those areas will go underneath flash flood watches, and they could last for days. We saw that last week when we were getting some rain in the area. Those flash flood watches will be issued for years to come. And what will happen is the amount of moisture that they need to trigger a debris or a mud flow is going to be very, very low. So initially it might be as low as a tenth of an inch, and they're concerned. As that burn scar continues to regrow over time, that amount of rain will go up a little bit to maybe a quarter of an inch or half an inch, and eventually those watches for those burn scars will go away. For instance, for more than 2 years, we were talking about the Cameron Peak burn scar. Anytime there was rain in the Cameron Peak, off to the west, northwest of Denver, we had a flash flood watch. Well, we've already seen that with the Aspen Acres fire, and that will continue for years to come.
26: Okay. One last question before we let you go real quick. Ask Dave how far away lightning can be when you need to take cover if you're outside in a ball field at the rec center.
27: 10 miles. If you can hear it, go inside.
26: Okay. 10 miles. If you can hear it, go inside. There you go. Dave Frazier, Fox 31. I will talk to you next week, my friend.
27: It'll be cooler by then.
26: Oh, yay. Looking forward to it. Thanks, Dave. All right. We're going to take a quick timeout. We'll be right back.
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26: All right, kids. 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
26: Nine News, you horrible AutoStar website. God. Can I just say, if any of you at Nine News who listen to this show, and I know you listen to this show, I've been told, can you please stop the auto start? No other website does it.
2: Anyone,
26: it is literally the most annoying thing on the internet at this point. My God. Stop it.
2: Terrible.
26: Horrible. And they're the only ones that still do it. Anyway, I digress. On the Denver website, Denver Police, Nine News, have investigated three homicides in the last 4 days, bringing the city's total to 30 so far this year, a nearly 37% increase over the same time period last year. But here's the thing. On first look, that's terrible. And if you were one of those 30 people, it's really terrible. But it could be worse. It's been worse. It's been much worse in Denver. It's down to a reasonable level now. And hang on 1 second. Let me do this. Pull this up one more time. And we're okay.
28: Granger offers professional grade products.
26: Why will I not stop this? Sorry, A-Rod.
28: Oh, it's okay.
26: Sorry, A-Rod. I know. Trying to pull up a graph.
2: What would Nancy think?
26: Nancy would be very disappointed in me. Anyway, back in 2022, there were 52 homicides at this point in Denver. Dropped to 43 the next year, 37 the next year. And then we had a precipitous drop last year. Got down to 22 murders. Now, could you draw any connection last year to why we dropped down to 22 murders? Could it be that we aggressively went after Trende Aragua? A lot of those guys were deported. At the same time, we upped law enforcement and we shoved a bunch of homeless people into homeless hotels. So they're no longer on the streets and no longer getting into trouble and killing each other on the streets. So this year we're back up to 30. And again, I don't want to seem flippant. Any murder is terrible. And, you know, someone's loved one, child, you know, brother, sister, whatever, are not with us anymore. But things in Denver look better on paper than I think people feel about how they actually are. Statistically, Denver is doing much better than they were before. I mean, they simply are. And downtown, if you actually go downtown, the last couple of times Chuck and I have been downtown or I've been downtown to go see a show, it has been so much better. Now, is it perfect? No, not at all. Had to sit at the light of, you know, Broadway and Colfax the other day through an extra cycle because there was a crazy guy wandering through the intersection and everybody just kind of sat there and waited for him to wander off. Still not perfect. But at some point, Denver is going to have to start winning the PR battle or finish cleaning things up. I'd love to see the latter. I would love to see them finish cleaning it up. So, yeah, murders are up this year. But last year was so low that we should all look back with some level of gratitude there. I'm just wondering, I talk about it all the time, like how they're spending their money, the things that they're, quote, investing in. And it's almost like they're just going to ignore the last bits that need to be cleaned up. And as a matter of fact, they're going to make them worse. The city council just lowered penalties for all of the quality of life crimes that the homeless people are guilty of. So now law enforcement has even less ability to keep these people off the streets from wandering around and just creating a public nuisance of themselves. That has to be addressed differently. And I don't know how to fix that because we've got this entire system set up now where law enforcement may arrest someone. They bring them in. They barely prosecute them if they prosecute them at all. They're immediately back on the streets doing the same thing again. Rinse, repeat. Here we go. So it would require, I love to use this term, the left loves it, systemic change in how we manage these last problems in Denver. Because I don't think most of you are jumping at the chance to go back to downtown Denver. And maybe you didn't go to downtown Denver all the time. But there's a lot of people that live in the suburbs. And as the suburbs have gotten better, the suburbs have better restaurants, the suburbs have great little theaters, the suburbs have options now. There's less and less reason to go into downtown Denver, and yet I still want them to get it together. I don't know why. This is like me rooting for Aurora. I have no idea why I'm so invested in Aurora, except I want all the really good restaurants there to stay open. But I feel that way about downtown Denver. Like, I just want them to get it together. And yeah, murder's up. Yeah, we'll have to decide where that came from. But we're making progress? Maybe? I don't know. When we get back, I have a question for Ask the Attorney today, our friend Justin from Bell and Pollock. Coming on the show in a few minutes, I am going to ask him about missile silo liability. Oh, yeah. It's going to be that kind of question. If you have a question about a personal injury question, you can ask it as well via the Common Spirit Health text line at 56690. Back with Justin after this.
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2: KOA News Time is 1 o'clock. I'm Sam Speck. RTD faces a $200 million budget shortfall. Now they're trying to close that gap, but it's coming with some heated debates.
7: Tensions between RTD directors rising.
8: I don't mind being preached at when I'm at church, but I do have a problem with it in a meeting like this.
7: District C Director Michael Guzman addressing Finance Committee Chair Karen Banker's call to action to raise fares and cut routes during a meeting Tuesday.
8: We are here to do the hard work of civic leadership.
7: District A Director Chris Nicholson says there needs to be a change financially.
9: Make the hard call now, because otherwise we will be the regional transit agency and we won't be running all of those local bus routes that we're fighting over at the moment.
7: Other directors pointed to being careful when raising fares, looking to maintain the customer base that uses public transit daily. Keenan Dixon, KOA.
2: Colorado Springs Mayor Yemi Mobilati says the city is looking to pull out of the Mutual 911 Authority system to fund their own.
11: So the Colorado Springs 911 Center is responsible for 75%, but we only receive 45% of the authority's funding. So it goes outside of our city, and our residents are paying for this.
2: He says they're done paying to subsidize the authority. Teller County Commissioner Dan Williams says it's not a good thing.
12: Any one of the jurisdictions pulling out of what's been working for over three generations is a recipe for disaster.
2: Colorado Springs says it will continue to lead the region in public safety, and they will not abandon their regional partners. A detention deputy with the Otero County Sheriff's Office is in jail facing charges. That's according to the Otero County Sheriff himself, Sean Mobley.
13: One of our jail deputies was just arrested on a criminal mischief, domestic violence count, Valerie Alvarez, and she'll be facing a termination here shortly.
2: The incident occurred in April of this year. The sheriff says no one is above the law. Former President Biden is releasing a new memoir titled Promise Me America. The memoir will offer his first-person account of the defining moments of his presidency. Promise Me America is scheduled to hit shelves on November 17th, just weeks after the midterm elections. And here for Colorado fishers, as reservoir water levels drop, Colorado Parks and Wildlife is encouraging anglers to catch. Unlimited fishing is available at the Timnith Reservoir in northern Colorado to avoid large fish kill later this year. Anyone with a Fallon fishing license can catch and keep as many fish as they want until further notice at that reservoir. Yeah, and down Wall Street, big three are still all slightly higher. Fox 31 pinpoint weather, mostly sunny, hot and breezy this afternoon, high of 91. Tonight, clear skies and 66. Heading into tomorrow, partly cloudy and a high of 93. It's currently mostly clear and 88 in Denver. Our next update is at 1:30 from the Common Spirit Health KOA News Desk. I'm Sam Speck on KOA. Now a check on your drive at the KOA Traffic Center. Here's Dave O'Brien.
14: Pretty quiet afternoon on Denver highways right now. There are a few issues on I-25 adding to some typically slow spots. A crash on northbound I-25 between 8th and Colfax just cleared from the right lane about 30 seconds ago. There are still delays starting between Santa Fe and Speer. Also a couple of stalled vehicles on southbound I-25, one on the left shoulder after I-76, one on the right shoulder at 6th Avenue. Those are adding a little bit to slowing in that direction. Eastbound I-70 is moving at 30 from Havana to Chambers. Westbound I-70 moving at 30 from Monaco to Brighton. And there is a crash on westbound Colfax at Fitzsimmons Parkway. I'm Dave O'Brien on KOA, 850 AM and 94.1 FM.
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1: No, it's

welcome, welcome to the second hour of the show. And I am pleased as punch to have our monthly visit with Justin Johansson of Bell and Pollock. Justin, it's hot today, but we're going to get through this hour with some hot talk about hot legal topics. And I've got one for you. I already started the show with this in the last hour. So, and I just told Justin what's going on here. We got these abandoned missile silos, apparently all over Colorado, but there's one in particular that people love to go and trespass and go down in. And in the last 2 weeks, we've had to rescue three people from the bottom of these abandoned missile silos. And so being the daughter of an attorney, my dad taught me about attractive nuisance when I was like 9 years

0: Can I get the disclaimer out?
1: Sure, give a lawyer absolutely. Answer? We are not giving out serious, legal advice. There you go.
0: So, okay, yeah, right. Attractive nuisance is basically where you have a dangerous condition on a property that's likely to attract people, right? Like abandoned mines, abandoned missile silos. Clearly, that's going to be attractive, right? And so the property owner could be liable. However, in Colorado, we have the Colorado Premises Liability Act, and they've restricted the attractive nuisance to 14-year-olds or younger.
1: Oh, wow. Well, these were slightly older, but I'm sure kids could also get into this as well. But as a property owner, what do you have to do to demonstrate that you were like, look, I did everything possible. There's absolutely no way they had any business being there. It was clear from the start. They broke through multiple defenses. Like, what do you need to do in that case?
0: Well, and that's the point. There usually would be, especially on these private types of property, right? You have fences that are going to be around there. There's no trespassing signs. And so, you know, you assume that risk. And again, there's the lawyer answer that's going to come out like, it all depends. What did you do? Did you frequently know that they're cutting the fence and they're sneaking in, right? Because a lot of people will do that. They'll just cut the fence, sneak in. There's at some point the landowner, you know, once they've made those affirmative steps, that's going to be their defense. Like, what more could I have done, right? I've called the police. I've told them that this is happening. I've asked for extra patrol. But anytime you have these attractive nuisance situations, there are always going to be curious minds, right? And they want to see and they want to get in.
1: This is the thing that I don't get, honestly, because, you know, in other parts of the country, they sell these missile silos and people make them their houses, which to me is so weird. Yeah. I would not live underground. So obviously someone has figured out how to secure the situation. You know what I mean? Like, someone's figured up how to lock that up in a way that is effective. And it would stand to reason that if I were that property owner, I would take care of it just so I didn't have to worry about it. But, you know, just so if something did happen, but for twice in 2 weeks, come on. I mean, now you're just got to be stupid.
0: I would definitely call a contractor that specializes in like these underground bunkers and those facilities and even talk to an architect, right? Some expert in the field of how to take this situation and make it safe.
1: Okay.
0: Because that's ultimately what you're trying to do as a landowner, right? If you have a pool, put a fence around it, right?
1: It's so sad, it's sad that I grew up in an era in Florida where trespassing on someone else's property to do something kind of dangerous was like a regular thing. Just you were on a four-wheeler or on a horse, and you were coming onto their property to swim in their private spring, and it's unfortunate that people have abused that system over the years, and now you just have to be cautious and you have to protect yourself because you never know how these things are going to go. And that just, that kind of depresses me a little bit about where we are. Mandy, I thought I heard the middle silo is on county property. What then? So people are busting into the county. Now, if that's the case, I'm going to go bust into the county's property and say, oh no, I fell. You guys owe me a lot of money. I mean, that seems kind of stupid.
0: I'm sure they're going to put the same trespasser signs up because, again, anytime you're on a piece of property, right, there's the law is going to assign you a title, right? Are you a trespasser? Are you a licensee? Are you an invitee? And depending on what you are, depends on how much rights that you as the person that's legally or illegally on the property get, right? And the trespasser is the one that usually will have the greatest chance of non-recovery because they're trespassing.
1: But you know what I always think of is like, I think everybody's heard these stories and they don't happen all the time, but they happen with enough regularity that they stick with you. It's like when someone's robbing a liquor store and they try to escape through climbing through the ceiling tiles and they end up falling and hurting themselves and then they sue the liquor store. And I'm like, how do you as a judge go, you know, maybe you're bearing a little, you should bear a little of the responsibility here because if you hadn't been in the ceiling in the first place, this wouldn't have happened.
0: Yeah, well, anytime, you know, that goes also to the cost of the litigation.

0: you right. know, sometimes these, the people that get sued have no, you know, they really didn't do anything, just like in that scenario. But the insurance company that's representing them, because when you pay for insurance, right, one of the benefits of getting insurance on your home, your car, anything, is the duty to defend you. And so if somebody sues you, their insurance company will represent you. And, you know, those insurance companies are all about risk and
1: right.
0: and what's it going to cost. So if they calculate that it's more advantageous to settle and get out of the case, it's going to be less costly to settle than
1: yeah.
0: fighting. Even if they're going to win, they'll pull right. the trigger and settle, right?
1: Yeah.
0: And that's just the way it is, right? It's just, is it fair? Maybe not. That's the way the system is set up. And, you know, yeah. obviously there's frivolous lawsuits that get chucked out pretty easy. You know, and that's
1: why... You know, everybody likes to make fun of personal injury attorneys until they need one, you know, until they're actually injured.
0: Oh, yeah.
1: And then it becomes very clear why you have this. I want to talk about something today that
0: yeah.
1: I did not realize was a problem in Colorado and found out fairly recently that it is a big problem in Colorado, and that's mold. You don't think about that
0: yeah.
1: being in a dry state, but it's everywhere.
0: No. Some of the biggest mold cases we have are in the driest communities. Like, you'd be surprised, in the West, the cases are more frequent in the West because a lot of times it rains. If, let's say, you have a leak, mold starts to grow, but it stopped raining and it hasn't rained for another 20, you know, it doesn't rain for another month or two. But Arizona is a huge state. The state of Washington, even though they have a lot of water. California. Your dry states usually have, I mean, we have cases in Colorado. We've got cases in Arizona, some in California. And we have a client that literally purchased a home from a home builder, a reputable home builder, use that term loosely,
1: mm-hmm.
0: without naming names. And the trusses sat outside for months, right? Because they couldn't get the contractors in on time, the subcontractors, in the rain, dried out. And this happened during, you know, in Arizona, they have a monsoon season, which is
1: yep.
0: usually July, August. And the water just kept pouring down on these trusses that sat outside. Well, it dried up right outside, and then but the trusses are still wet. They throw them up, they start to encapsulate them with roofing and insulation. When within a week the house is completely done, right, because they all the contractors are there, and now you have a house that's literally caked in mold on the inside.
1: Oh God.
0: And you wouldn't think about it.
1: No, that's why I was surprised. I had no idea that this was even in Florida. Yeah. It's kind of, I'm not saying it's super common, but it's fairly common. But all the builders there kind of understand at this point, because we've had so much litigation about Chinese drywall after Hurricane Andrew, and that was yeah. toxic. That was a horrible nightmare.
0: Yeah.
1: So it's almost like everybody's like, if you go back and you say, I have a mold problem, the builder's just going to go, we're going to mitigate. They're not even going to ask questions because yeah. it has been litigated so completely, if that makes sense. It's kind of like you're not going to get out of fixing it.
0: Yeah, and that's that. Anytime you're going, you know, you have clients that you represent clients where it's a home builder, one of the biggest challenge is arbitration clauses.
1: Right.
0: And not that arbitration is bad. It's just you limit the right to go to a jury. And so when you usually buy one of these homes, they'll put an arbitration clause in there. And
1: I am very pro arbitration as long as it's voluntary from both parties. And unfortunately, in the industry I'm in, there are really strict arbitration clauses. And again, I'm not opposed to arbitration. I've been through arbitration in litigation, but the forced arbitration I am not a fan of because it never is in the favor of you. It's always going to be, the circumstances are always going to be the best in that situation for the opposing party. So I'm kind of with you on that. So why is there mold litigation in the first place?
0: Well, why is there mold litigation in the first place? Great question. So you've just opened up a can of worms, right? First, mold grows because there's been moisture in the home,
1: mm-hmm.
0: right? Let's say apartment, whatever. So there's some kind of structural leak. And let's just take a common, you know, because everybody, I think, at some point in time has probably rented an apartment, right? And all states have this, but there's usually a statutory law that requires the property owner, the landlord, to provide a safe and habitable place for you to stay. That's their obligation, right? And one of the duties is to maintain and repair. And the key word there is maintain. A lot of landlords, property owners do a great job at that repairing, but they do a horrible job of maintaining, right? And even if they do repair, they may misdiagnose, right? Like we've had a client where there was a water leak. There was bubbling under the floor into the bathroom, and the property management repair person, maintenance guy, he came out and just put his foot down on it and was like, oh yeah, there's no mold there, right? Clearly not certified in mold detection, right? And then they tell the client, hey, there's not mold. There's no mold in here. But you have to understand what mold is to realize why it's so dangerous. Because when you first get into it, it's not like you have these... Well, let me back up. Let's go a little bit into the science. It's fascinating. And it starts with the body. The body is absolutely amazing, right? And I am not a medical doctor by any means. So what I'm about to explain probably would be better explained by a doctor that knows this. But these cases have to do with an immunological response, right? Mm-hmm. In other words, like let's say you have the flu virus, right? Well, think of your body having an immune system that is like a military base. So when the flu virus attacks your body, it's going to be sending out your military base immune system is saying, hey, we're under attack. So it sends out these chemical alarming proteins called cytokines. I don't know if you ever heard of a cytokine storm.
1: Yes, that's actually what happened to a lot of people in COVID.
0: Exactly. And so what, and see, that's a good point. COVID didn't kill people. It was the immune system's inability to fight the virus.
1: Right.
0: And if you had a pre-existing condition, diabetes or something else, your body was already under attack, right? So when I had COVID, I got it twice, but it didn't really faze me because my immune system is different than somebody else's, right? And that's almost why it made so scary is you should, like, hey, what's going to happen? What's my body going to do? Mm-hmm. So when these cytokines are released, that's basically saying to your body, we're sounding an alarm. We're under attack, and your body starts to kind of shut down and protect itself to try to fight this virus. And that's what's causing the aches and the pains is these cytokine proteins, right? Now, when the mycotoxin, so when mold starts to grow, because, you know, and it can grow within 48, 72 hours of the moisture, it is very territorial. So you'll have this mold colony, and in the order to protect its turf, if you will, it will release some, these molds will release mycotoxins. And these mycotoxins are designed to kill surrounding bacteria or other fungi to basically protect the mold colony. Well, these spores are released into the air. So as you breathe them and you're breathing them into your lungs, it goes into your blood and these cytokines are released, right? So now you have this immunological response. So fast forward, how does the body get rid of them? This is the problem. So let's go back to bile. Bile is produced by the gallbladder to literally break down fats. Mm-hmm. And what happens is when the bile goes into the liver, the liver is also cleaning the blood. So the liver will attach these mycotoxins to the bile in hopes that when the bile is released from the liver back into the digestive system to do its job, it will take these mycotoxins and flush them out the body through the stool. Well, your body's highly efficient and reabsorbs 90% roughly of that bile because it's very, your body, it takes a lot of energy to make the bile. Well, guess what happens? These mycotoxins are literally attaching to the bile and the bile salts and won't let go. So as your body reabsorbs the bile, guess what's piggybacking right along? The mycotoxins. So the mycotoxins stay in your system and your body is constantly sounding the alarms with these cytokine storms saying we're under attack, we're under attack. And what are the symptoms? Chronic fatigue, brain fog, right? And so everybody's body may respond a little bit different. And that's why in some of these cases, we see very, very sick people, like deathly ill, and others are not so severe because their immune system. So these cases are not about a poisoning, but it's about an immunological reaction to the virus, right? And the problem is there are not a lot of doctors that are trained on this. And this kind of goes back to a little bit of, years ago with fibromyalgia, there was really no insurance codes for the doctors to check that box that this is my fibromyalgia. So they just didn't know what to call it. And so everybody thought it was just this phantom pain and they really didn't do anything. Now there's a code for it. So now my fibromyalgia is there. It's the same thing with when you're exposed to mold. There's no clean box to check. And then a lot of doctors are not trained on it. Like, we have a very good law firm that we work with in Texas. The owner of the law firm was a patent attorney litigator, right? Between her and her husband, they had 5 Ivy League degrees, highly intelligent, right? And she started to get sick, and her family got sick. Her little girl was, like, deathly sick. They had no idea what was going on. And she'd go to doctor after doctor, and nobody could diagnose her. And the final diagnosis, one doctor was like, your job is too stressful. So she literally quit her job, went to work for the Department of Justice, defending personal injury cases, right?
1: Yeah.
0: So she would be defending the government if, like, Bell and Pollock sued the government, right? So she's familiar with personal injury, and it wasn't until one doctor kind of gave her this hint, like, I think your house is making you sick. And sure enough, they had an expert in mold come out, test it, and he ran an air sample, and he cut out part of the drywall in the girl's bedroom, and inside was covered with mold.
1: Oh, my gosh.
0: Because when they built their house, the roofer basically screwed up, and I think, if I recall on her case, when the HVAC system went in, they reversed the condensation line, and it ended up just draining all this condensation into her house, and it was, the water for years was dripping in the back of her little bedroom, her little girl's bedroom, and everybody was just getting sick.
1: Okay,
0: and
1: so
0: from
1: when
0: that experience, she quit. Yeah.
1: When we get back, I've already got somebody on the text line with a question about their apartment. A couple of people. This is obviously one of those things. Here's the thing. It's kind of like, until you experience it or you know someone, because I know someone who got very sick and had a very similar experience, only her husband almost immediately said, I'm telling you, we have mold in this house. And they had it tested, and she, since they moved, she's perfectly fine, has made a full recovery. So until you see it, it sounds kind of hinky, but I'm telling you, once you see it, you're like, holy crap. We'll be right back with Justin Johansson from Bell and Pollock. Keep it right here on KOA.
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2: KOA News Time is 1:30. I'm Sam Speck. The Aspen Acres fire has new crews coming in. Rich Cowger says his team will be in Southern Colorado for the next 2 weeks.
5: They really set our team up for some success as we move forward through our next 14 days here to help take care of the community.
2: Latest reports say the Aspen Acres fire is 36% contained and has spread across 99,000 acres. By the way, for those in the area, the pre-evacuation order has been lifted for the Beulah community. A new report from CU Boulder is looking at how states are addressing the issue of data centers and their associated energy use. Getch's Wilkinson Center law fellow Daniel Anderson says legislative solutions are fragmented.
6: Every community, every state is in a different position when it comes to their water quantity and quality concerns.
2: It comes after two data center bills died in the Colorado legislature. Many local governments have imposed temporary bans on new data centers in the state of Colorado. President Trump is slated to speak any moment now, actually, at a defense and innovation summit in Pennsylvania, the two-day summit taking place in Carlisle outside of Harrisburg. Again, he was expected to start speaking just after 3 p.m. Eastern, so any moment now. Also, the president will address the nation from the White House tomorrow at 7 p.m. We will broadcast that speech right here on KOA. In the world of sports, well, today has historically been one of the least busy days on the sports calendar right after the MLB All-Star Game. But England and Argentina fighting for a spot in the World Cup final. Right now, it's still tied 0-0 just after the hydration break and just past the 31st minute. These two sides are fighting for that chance to play Spain in New Jersey on Sunday. Down Wall Street, the big three all slightly higher. There's some encouraging inflation signs. Fox 31 pinpoint weather, mostly sunny, hot, breezy, and a high of 94 today. Tonight, clear skies and a low of 66. Partly cloudy and 93 tomorrow. Right now, it's 88 in Denver. Our next update is at 2 o'clock. From the Common Spirit Health KOA News Desk, I'm Sam Speck on KOA. A check on your drive from the KOA Traffic Center. 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
7: It's a good-looking Wednesday afternoon drive in Denver right now. Northbound I-25 is slow as always, moving at 25 from Santa Fe to Spear. Southbound I-25 a little slow from I-70 to 6th Avenue. Eastbound I-70 is moving at 30 from Havana to Chambers. And westbound I-70 is moving at 30 from Monaco to Brighton. Eastbound and westbound I-270 are both slow-going, approaching Vasquez. And outbound Peña a little heavy from Tower to 56th. There's also a crash on southbound Parker Road at Lewiston that is just about to clear out of the right lane. I'm Dave O'Brien on KOA, 850 AM and 94.1 FM.
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28: 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And we're sending our things we love about Colorado, your favorite memories about Colorado, something about the reason you love being here. 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And I'm just going to share this text message before we get back with Justin Johansson from Bell and Pollock. My wife sometimes calls me an attractive nuisance. Justin, you'll have to use that line.
29: Well, yeah, I get told that. And
1: Yes, that's true.
28: At least attractive is in there. Great. Take it for that, okay? So this is a question from one of our texters. Mandy, I live in Arvada in a townhome, and I had massive black mold in the house and garage. It took a year and a collapsed roof for the owners to move me into a new unit, and I had to use my personal renter's insurance to pay for the move and damages, even though the property forces me to pay for their insurance. Is there any case there?
1: Depends, right? First, you'd have to look at the statute of limitations, right? There's a time period in which you can file a claim against somebody, and that's what a statute of limitations is, right? So we'd have to figure out when this started, right? When did she first get aware, you know, become aware of potential mold or some kind of problem, and then, you know, check the box, okay, we're within the time frame. But yeah, there would be, because again, under Colorado law, a landlord, I'm assuming she was renting, it sounded like.
28: Yes.
1: Landlords are bound by a strict statutory obligation to maintain a safe and habitable environment. Now, you know, because like when you sign a rental contract, right, if you don't pay, you breach the contract.
28: Right.
1: What we don't really focus on is that when the landlord or the property management company, who's part of that contract, breach their side, that contract's null and void, right? Well, and everybody that we work with are, you know, they're really scared, because it's like, how do I get money to move out? How do I get money to go find a new, you know, first and last month's rent, right? And it becomes a challenge for everyone. So for anyone listening right now, currently thinking, right, I might have mold, what I'm going to tell you right now is probably the best advice I can give you. Write an email or a letter. If, you know, don't have a phone call. Don't send it in text, right?
28: It's got to be verifiable. Yeah.
1: Yeah. Send it certified mail or whatever. But it's basically a letter to the landlord, right? And I want you to do three things. The first, state the physical facts that you've personally observed, right? So in the letter, it would be like, hey, there's brown water staining and spreading across the ceiling in the north bedroom. Or, hey, the baseboards are warping and pulling away, and I'm smelling this musty odor in the bedroom, right? So you're describing in the letter what you're observing. And now number two, connect it to your health. Hey, since I've observed this black mold-looking substance in my bedroom, I've experienced chronic headaches. I'm having chronic fatigue. It's hard breathing. My allergies seem to be more severe, right? So now you've connected your health to that observation of the physical facts, right? Then literally request a professional inspection for the moisture source of wherever you're seeing. You know, and you're basically asking them, I'm requesting a professional inspection within the wall cavity, and I want to know if there's mold in my apartment or wherever I'm living, right? So now you're requesting that test.
28: How is that different? So is that different than requesting a mold inspection? Is that process that you're talking about? Because here's my thing, because what if a landlord walks in with like one of those tests that you get at Lowe's or Ace and drops it in your apartment and says, okay, I'll be back in a few days to pick it up? I don't know how those things work. I'm just guessing. You want a professional person who does this for a living? Is that what you're saying?
1: Yeah, if you can. Like if they hired an industrial hygienist, that's what they're trained for. That's what they do, right? Or a professional mold tester remediator. There's not a lot of certifications, but there are certifications they have. You know, you just don't want to go down to Walmart and buy this test, right? You know, you can look up in the phone book and find some mold remediators they're testing. Now here's the problem, right? The type of test matters, and when you test matters, and how you do it matters, right? Now there's a basic air test that can be done, right? So you'll take a control sample, you know, and then there's going to be mold everywhere, right? Everybody knows that there's mold everywhere, inside, outside, kind of thing. But the inside is what's the dangerous, right? So you have this inside air test that's going to be performed. Now, in the litigation, this is where it gets interesting, and this is where, when I said how you take the test matters, like mm-hmm. We currently have a case where the landlord didn't know that our client set up cameras in the home.
28: Walked
1: into the kitchen. We got this on video. I kid you not. They walked into the kitchen, right? And raised the kitchen window and stuck the air testing equipment outside the window and sent her back the air test that said, no mold.
28: Shut up.
1: I kid you not.
28: Well, okay,
1: that's
28: so you
1: why
28: forgot
1: you want
28: in your
1: that
28: list
1: third
28: of
1: party.
28: Wait. In your list of stuff to do when you're writing this letter, mm-hmm. you forgot and set up cameras inside your apartment so when they come and test for mold, you can actually find out if they did anything. God, it's amazing how scummy some people can be.
1: I tell you, most of our cases are dealing with like, there's a lot of good landlords, right? Even, I know lawyers that are plaintiff's attorneys that are landlords, right? And they want the best for their clients. Or their you know their tenants, but well, it goes to say there are a lot of shady characters out there. Okay, so that's the first test usually, and there's pros and cons with the air test, but the one of the most critical ones that we all know about, it's called an ERMI test, Environmental Relative Moldiness Index, and that's where they'll come in and test the home, and they'll basically conduct swabs. And
28: is
1: tests,
28: that the
1: and
28: Is that the only way you can find out you had mold? I'm just thinking about it. I recently had my air ducts cleaned, and they show you with my air duct client, Ductworks, they give you a before and after. Our air ducts were disgusting before, but would you see mold in there? Because I couldn't see any mold in the air ducts, so it's like, would it show up there if there's not mold in those photos? Are you like scot-free, or do you need to... How do you know, unless, I guess, if you were feeling that all the time, when you really need to have a test?
1: Yeah, I mean, that's, I mean, again, has there been moisture? Was there a leak in the apartment? Mm-hmm. Right? That's, and here's the challenge that, you know, well, let me finish by saying, let's say you send a letter and they send you back an email saying, hey, there's never been a leak in your apartment. Mm-hmm. You can follow back up with more specific, right? And this is what you got to know. Was there a leak above my apartment? Right? On the floor above.
28: Yeah.
1: We see that all the time where the bathroom floods above the apartment in another tenant's apartment, and that leak starts to come down into the, you know, on the floorboard. They repair up above, but they don't really repair the in-between part, and all of a sudden mold starts showing up, and there's never been a leak in that apartment. So you want to know, was there ever a leak above, you know, above me? To the side of me, right? So basically anything surrounding you, right? That there could be mold and there could be water. Well, if there's water damage, then mold could grow.
28: Okay, so let me ask this question. We're going to get the answer on the other side of the break. Mandy, okay. I owned a condo in Denver with an HOA. 3 years ago, it rained a lot. The exterior wall failed, and the rain caused mold to form in the drywall on the exterior wall. It was a vacant rental unit. The HOA never paid for anything. I paid to remediate the mold, replace the drywall, etc. Other than repair, remediation, and lost rent, can I recover anything else from the HOA? We'll answer that question when we get back with Justin from Bell and Pollock. Keep it on KOA.
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41: They say it started at a small Christian school in Louisville, Kentucky.
42: He would say, like, if you love me, you'll do this. So I thought it was normal.
41: One girl said it happened in the hallway of a public high school.
43: How do you know how to hunt those girls down? Like, you know the ones to target.
41: Another behind the closed door of a middle school office.
44: And he would tell me that he was going to adopt me out of foster care so that I could live with him and we could be together and not have to hide.
41: They say it happened over 18 years at least 4 different schools at the hands of the same 2 men, Ronnie and Donnie Stoner. Those men, trusted educators, football coaches, and twins, are now facing more than 50 charges related to alleged child sex abuse. So why did it take so long? This is a story about a group of women who say they survived the abuse, who took matters into their own hands and are still fighting for the girls.
28: All right, my friends, We're back with Justin Johansson from Bell and Pollock, and I've got a little bit of time left to answer this question, a couple of questions actually from the same person. The first was, Mandy, I owned a condo in Denver with an HOA. 3 years ago, it rained a lot. The exterior wall failed, and the rain caused mold to form in the drywall on the exterior wall. It was a vacant rental unit. The HOA never paid for anything. I paid to remediate the mold, drywall, etc., other than repair, remediation, and lost rent. Can I recover anything else from the HOA? But then they followed up with, let me see here. Oh, no. That's a different one. Never mind. That is the question. So can they recover anything else from the HOA? Because the HOA, it was a failure of the outside structure.
0: And that was a community proper, like a community.
28: Yes. When you have a condo building, and I know this because we own a condo like this, they're responsible for all of the exterior stuff. So the exterior stuff failed, creating a problem for the interior stuff. Seems to me that the HOA would have a liability for that because the exterior damage then created the interior damage. Don't you think?
0: Yes, because you'd have a breach of contract claim. The CC&Rs, the covenants, conditions, and restrictions, legally bind you and the HOA. So if the mold, you know, caused a common element like the wall to have failed, the HOA has a contractual duty to maintain and repair. And if they fail to do that, they've breached the contract. So the clock starts to tick when that happens. So
28: I would definitely do whatever you're going to do soon. And this is a follow up to that kind of question. For Mandy, quick question. We had a unit where a pipe burst and left a bunch of water in the crawl space below our townhomes. Some restoration work was done, but now we have squeaky floors, and I suspect we also have mold from this. Is there a statute of limitations, and who would we challenge on this? And I want to add like a follow up to that, and that is, does the statute of limitations start ticking when you discover the problem? Or does it start ticking when the problem was likely created, in this case, a burst pipe that got everything wet in the first place?
0: Well, it depends if it's a new build and there's a construction defect. You have two years from the time of the construction defect. However, that statute can be told if there wasn't, let's say it's a hidden defect, right?
28: Mm-hmm.
0: Then it becomes the physical manifestation of the defect. So if there was a leaky pipe, nobody knew that there was a leaking pipe, right?
28: Mm-hmm.
0: And it goes way beyond the, let's say, 2 years. Now you're in the third or fourth year. The physical manifestation would be the mold. And you get tested, right? So we'll have clients go into doctors, and they won't know a thing about the defect. And you have a doctor saying, hey, I think your home is causing your sickness. So they'll go out and hire a mold remediator or a professional testing company. They'll test and find that there's mold. And that's the physical manifestation.
28: So it starts then, at that point.
0: That's what you would argue. That's if there's a breach of contract claim, like on a construction defect. But it would definitely start the moment that you found out that there was mold, or the moment you knew that there was a water damage. That's the key. Not so much of when you found the mold, just generally speaking. If you know that there's black mold growing on the ceiling, clock starts. Because you're identifying it, right?
28: Okay.
0: So the point you'd want to always do is if you think, right, weird musty smells, those physical manifestations, that's when you immediately notify the property management, because at that point in time, you're kind of executing a plan. Mm-hmm. The best mold cases are when the client has tried everything possible to attempt to try to have the apartment repaired by the landlord or the property management company. And if they have made any attempts to repair, it's below the industry standards. They failed to get proper testing, as you said, to some cheap test that, oh yeah, and there's nothing there. And then subsequent to that, then they go get tested themselves. So they go to the doctor, and the problem with going to a primary care physician, I would ask, are you trained on, have you dealt with anyone that has ever they've been exposed to mold? Is that part of your practice? There's a lot of functional medicine doctors that are trained, primary care physicians that are trained on mold and how to treat mold. Those are the doctors that I would reach out to. If you can, right. If you're getting sick and you can't figure this out and you think there might have been mold in your apartment or home or whatever, I would reach out to one of those doctors for sure.
28: Justin Johansson, a pleasure as always. Thank you for another hour of great information. If you ever need help finding out or dealing with a mold case, you got to call Bell and Pollock, 303-795-5900. Justin, we'll see you next week, my friend, or next month.
0: Thank you very much, Mandy. Appreciate it.
28: All right. Have a good one. That's Justin Johansson from Bell and Pollock. We will be back. Keep it right here on KOA.
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18: KOA News Time is 201. I'm Sam Speck. The United States has launched a second wave of strikes against Iran today. In a post on X, U.S. Central Command said the strike targeted Iranian military capabilities used that they threatened vessels freely transiting through the Strait of Hormuz. CENTCOM said the United States is holding Iran accountable at President Trump's direction. It comes after Trump said he's not looking to negotiate with the Iranians as of now. And while temperatures across southern Colorado are expected to remain above normal, Alaska and its incident management team meteorologist Sophia Adams says the Aspen Acres firefighting efforts could be aided by some moisture moving towards the state.
19: As we get into Friday and Saturday and Sunday, we are seeing that push of moisture that we saw in the satellite imagery. We're going to see that begin to move into the region, and that is going to be what gives us that increased chance of thunderstorms and precipitation through Sunday.
18: The extended forecast suggests an increasing chance for moisture through the end of the month. Also, a big concern after the Aspen Acres fire is not just the flames, it's the risk of mudslides. Fox 31 Chief Meteorologist Dave Frazier says the new burn scars could make hillslides a much more dangerous thing.
20: Those areas will go underneath flash flood watches, and they could last for days. We saw that last week when we were getting some rain in the area. Those flash flood watches will be issued for years to come.
18: He says it will take far less rain than normal to trigger a debris flow or mudslide. One man is dead and two other people are safe after a high wind overturned their raft at the Cherry Creek Reservoir. One person swam back to the shore and another was rescued by a paddleboarder nearby. Rescue crews recovered the man's body just after 6:30 last night. None of them were wearing a life jacket. And the city of Denver is about to end a policy of closing one of its DMV offices every week. The rolling closures began in 2024 as a cost-saving measure during the city's migrant crisis. The city announced yesterday that the closures will end on August 3rd. All Denver DMV offices will be closed today for staff development and training. In the world of sports, NBA Commissioner Adam Silver says there are ongoing discussions about the future of a WNBA counterpart. Speaking at Las Vegas Summer League, Silver was noncommittal about Kathy Elbert's long-term fate, but he says he's pleased with the league's progress under her leadership. Questions continue to swirl around of Engelbert's as players take aim of her handling of the harassment on social media and what they say is a lack of open communication. Down Wall Street, the big three are all still slightly higher. Minimal movement today. Fox 31 pinpoint weather, mostly sunny, hot, breezy, and a high of 94. Tonight, clear skies and lows in the middle 60s, and then partly cloudy at 93 tomorrow. Right now, it's 91 in Denver. Our next update coming up at 2:30 from the Common Spirit Health KOA News Desk. I'm Sam Speck on KOA. A check on your drive for the KOA Traffic Center. Here's Dave O'Brien.
0: No issues to slow down your drive this afternoon, aside from some typically heavy traffic on northbound I-25 from Santa Fe to Speer and southbound I-25 from I-70 to 20th. Eastbound I-70 is moving at 30 from Quebec to Chambers. Westbound I-70 also moving at 30 from Colorado to Brighton. Westbound I-270 is moving at 30 miles an hour from Quebec to Vasquez. And eastbound I-270 is moving at 40 from York to Vasquez. Southbound I-225 a little slow from Colfax to 6th. And outbound Peña is moving at 35 from Tower to Green Valley Ranch Boulevard. No delays on I-76, C-470, or the Boulder Turnpike. I'm Dave O'Brien on KOA, 850 AM and 94.1 FM.
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3: Now, it's

It's like Friday edition. I'm not going to be here tomorrow, but you're going to be in good hands. Willie B is filling in for me tomorrow, and then Deborah Flora will be in on Friday. Both of them will be telling you about our Colorado 150 contest that is going on right now. We have two finalists, one of whom...

time, knock yourself out. Well, they're only going to allow the states who are already on year-round standard time, like Arizona. I think Indiana does the change now. I can't remember. Hawaii doesn't do the change. Now, that would delay late December sunrises in the Denver region from about 7:30 to about 8:30. It's actually about 7:20 and 8:20 in Denver. Sunsets would go from about 4:30 to about 5:30 in the Denver area. Other parts of the country, though, depending on where they are in the time zone, could see days be really, really kind of jacked up. The legislation, by the way, has been fought for in both the House and the Senate bipartisanly, except people are divided on whether or not to stay with standard time or daylight saving time. Now, a lot of people are using the, we're worried about kids standing outside waiting for the bus in the dark. Reasonable concern. Very reasonable. And that means that school districts are going to have to do better or do more to get kids to the school bus or give them a place to stand where there are lights where people can see them. And flashlights so people can see them. What's funny, you know, in my neighborhood, and granted, I live in Douglas County, and I recognize we're just bougie in Douglas County. We just are, as a county. Like, the whole county's just, you know, and the kids here don't walk to the bus stop. Their parents sit at the bus stop and wait for them. And I'm not talking about, like, kindergartners. I'm talking about, like, middle schoolers. Not all of them. Some of the kids do walk home. But when I first saw that, I was like, what even is that? What are we doing? Your kid can't walk home? Can't walk up the hill with your kid? Jeez Louise. Now, will this pass? I don't know. But as one who is deeply and negatively affected by the time changes in both directions, and I realize you guys just think I'm whining. You guys just think I'm like, oh, Mandy, stop complaining. It's not that bad. But when your sleep is disordered, like mine is, it's disordered. It's not normal. Like right now, when the days are really long, I can't fall asleep before it's dark. And I wake up as soon as the light starts to peek around the blinds in my bedroom. So I'm getting like 6 hours of sleep. Now, it's good sleep because of my Blue Sky CBD sleep gels. I'm just too in tune with Mother Nature. I can't help it. My question for you guys is, you know, we are in a place where there's a lot of good reasons for us to want afternoon time in Colorado, because our weather here is so incredible. It's so good that we want to be able to, in the winter, on those days where it gets up to be like, you know, in the 60s and there's no snow on the ground, so you can actually go hiking and you could go do something. That's awesome to have a little more time in the afternoon. This texter said, why not just split it down the middle and move it 30 minutes and that's it? There's a guy on Twitter. I follow him. He follows me. He has completely redone the time zone maps to make them make more sense, because there are parts of Oregon that are in the central time zone, and there is a part of Florida that is, excuse me, there are parts of Oregon in the mountain time zone, and there are parts of Florida in the central time zone. So because of those two anomalies, Oregon and Florida are only one time zone away. That doesn't make any sense at all. So maybe we just need to reevaluate where we're going with this time zone business. Mandy, I don't care what time we're on as long as I don't have to do that stupid time change again. My friend Chris Work did point out to me this morning, so if we don't fall back, we just never get our hour back? Ever? The government's just taking an hour of our lives and we're never going to get it back? Mandy, after complaining about changing the clock, it seems like we need to continue it. Both have daylight advantages, but the change, especially spring forward, is already, there is a correlation between spring forward and increased heart attacks, increased strokes, increased auto accidents. So to say that people are dying because of the time change is not wrong. So, you know,
Mandy, we need to fall back first, and then we could stop doing daylight saving. But daylight saving.

0: thing is what the people want, not the people, the politicians. And let's be real, it's the southern states that are advocating for this. I don't care which one we do. That's it. Mandy, maybe you should live in a missile silo. No. No. No. Mandy, sunrise at 7 a.m. every day. No. Gosh, no. Because then in the summer, they would just stretch our work day or something and be off. Well, I guess not. We'd only have 24 hours in a day. Mandy, do you get along with the bio mom of your older kids? Just curious. I don't have any interaction with their mom for family dynamic reasons that are not my own. So, yes, when we are in the same space, yes, we get along just fine. But that's all I'm saying about that. Mandy, I'm actually, he's right again, X on Twitter. It was a great idea. Mandy, you misspoke. There are parts of Florida and Oregon that are one time zone away. Meaning there's parts of the state of Florida and the state of Oregon are one time zone away. Same thing. You're just being more semantically correct. Mandy, if they're taking our hour, can they make sure to make it during work hours? Yes, I agree with that. We'll be right back.
1: I heard.
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0: Got to move on to another story. If you ever wondered, or you ever foolish enough to think that the traffic cameras were really about safety, let me direct your attention to a story about Fort Collins. Fort Collins has a big problem with revenue now because they were expecting to bring in about $5.2 million in photo enforcement revenue last year. Instead, they only brought in $2.9 million. And here's the kicker. 2.7 of that went towards operating expenses for the cameras. Oh, yeah. Fort Collins rolled out more photo enforcement over the last 2 years. And one intersection, Prospect Road and Shield Street, is far more profitable than any of the other intersections. And, well, here's the problem. They used that intersection to set the projections of what photo enforcement would bring to Fort Collins. And it's not even close. The cameras at Prospect and Shields alone produced 20,043 fixed speed camera citations in 2025. At the intersection of Mulberry and Shields, just 215. That's the lowest producing camera in the city. According to the city, Fort Collins enforcement vendor used the citation activity at Prospect and Shields to build revenue projections for cameras citywide. Prospect and Shields accounted for 54% of all fixed speed citations and 42% of red light citations over the years tracked. But the vendor projected each location would perform at a similar rate. And now they've got a shortfall. So, city documents blame that miscalculation for an estimated $1 to $1.5 million of the shortfall. Now, the program has turned a profit in the past, but it doesn't look like that's going to happen in the future. You know why? Because Fort Collins drivers know that those intersections have cameras. Now, Nine News was nicer. They said Fort Collins drivers appear to be driving safer. No. They're just driving safer through those intersections. And don't even tell me you don't do it. Don't even tell me. You know where the cameras are. I know where the cameras are. I'm slowing down 50 feet before the red light because, you know, I know where the cameras are. According to the city, when the camera radar program started, 7% of drivers caught on camera were actually speeding or running a red light. Today, that number is 3%. Drivers are getting significantly fewer tickets in 2015. And most locations are down from 46 to 77% compared to this time last year. Now, what I would like to know is, have accidents gone up at other intersections where there aren't cameras? And I hate intersection cameras. I truly do. I really, truly do. But I think the city is presenting it as, or looking at it as, a moneymaker. Whereas it's allegedly about safety. Mandy, some of those cameras caught my son a couple times while going to CSU. Mandy, I used to drive Greyhound from Reno, Nevada to Salt Lake City, Utah. We had a stop in Wendover, Nevada. It's right on the border of Nevada and Utah. I found it interesting. The Wendover, Nevada was on Mountain Time Zone, while the rest of the state was on the Pacific Time. I was told that part of the country was Wendover was in that part of Nevada, and on the other half was in Utah, so they made the whole county on Mountain Time. But see, that would put your sunsets really, really late. Which, I mean, could be a good thing in the summer. I don't know. As a former traffic cop, says this texter, I know cameras do not change the behavior except at that one location. Nothing beats being pulled over, a little embarrassed by a cop walking up, knocking on your window, and even just giving a warning. I gave more warnings than traffic tickets. That's what I'm saying. You can't celebrate everybody being a better driver because, frankly, yeah, they just know where the cameras are. But I'm kind of happy that the city may actually have to come out of their own pocket, I guess, to pay for the freight on this thing after they bought those overly rosy projections from the people who were wanting them to sign a bigger contract. I know. It's exciting. When we get back, I'm going to rip through all of these other things on the blog today because there's so much good stuff on the blog. You really need to check it out at mandyblog.com. More on all of it. Coming up in just a few minutes, you still have time to enter our Colorado 150 contest. 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Subject line, Colorado 150. Someone is going to win $500 thanks to our friends at Bank of Colorado. We'll be right back. Keep it on KOA.
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25: Just before midnight on Saturday, February 19th, 2005, Danielle Imbeau and her friend Richard Patron left a crowded Philadelphia bar. 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
25: Those same questions frustrated law enforcement. The FBI called it murder for hire.
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29: 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One of them was the target. The other one was wrong place, wrong time.
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31: It's August 2023, a county government meeting in Pennsylvania's Lehigh Valley. A young woman, early 20s, steps up to the mic to speak.
32: My two-month-old son was happily drinking milk from his bottle when he quickly started choking, turned blue, and went limp. My boyfriend transported our son to the changing table as I grabbed an anti-choking device and my boyfriend began assembling it. Two pumps of the device and my son was conscious, gasping for air and coughing up milk.
31: They all went to the ER to make sure the baby was okay.
32: But upon arriving at Lehigh Valley Hospital, the diagnosis quickly became something so different.
31: One of the doctors had a theory.
32: She stated to my father and mother-in-law that we are young, first-time parents who got frustrated with our baby and violently shook him to make him stop crying, and a confession would only make things easier for us.
31: The parents were told to leave the hospital without their son, and he wouldn't come home for 7 whole months.
32: I'm a postpartum mom dealing with the grief and the trauma of my son being ripped from my arms. And I'm a mom who lost everything in less than 24 hours due to one doctor's misdiagnosis. Enough is enough.
31: And then the next person speaks. And the next one. The stories...
33: KOA News time is 2:30. I'm Sam Spack. The extreme heat wave we've all been experiencing is causing concrete to literally buckle or blow up on some baths in Boulder.
34: City officials say the problem is showing up primarily on multi-use paths. This includes along US 36 and has already led to some bike crashes. Experts urge people to slow down, especially during the hottest part of the afternoon. The concrete can settle back down overnight, making the hazards difficult to find the next day and almost impossible to predict. City officials say they're working with Boulder County to make repairs, but more buckling is expected as the heat wave continues this week. Carrie Mack, KOA.
33: And our long hot stretch of afternoon highs in the middle 90s will continue through the weekend. Fox 31 Chief Meteorologist Dave Frazier says next week looks a bit different.
0: There is relief in sight. We're still days out, but I think come the end of the weekend and especially early next week and all of next week, quite frankly, I think everybody's going to love the rain and the cooler 80s that are on the way.
33: O'Brien says the Denver Metro has been benefiting from easterly winds, creating higher humidity levels than normal, essentially stopping high temperatures from entering the triple digits. In the world of sports, it's a hydration break as of now, but England is up 1-0 over Argentina as they enter the nearly 70th minute. Also, the ESPYs in sports is tonight in New York City. The annual award show that highlights the most impressive athletic performances of the year is set for 6 p.m. from the Lincoln Center. The ESPYs will be broadcast on ABC, the ESPN app, and the ESPY streaming hub. And down Wall Street, stocks closed higher today. Oil also about a dollar higher. Fox 31 pinpoint weather, mostly sunny, hot, and breezy this afternoon. We'll see a high of 94. Tonight, clear skies, low in the mid-60s, then partly cloudy and 93 tomorrow. Right now, it's 91 in Denver. Our next update's at 3 o'clock from the Common Spirit Health KOA News Desk. I'm Sam Speck on KOA. A check on your drive from the KOA Traffic Center. Here's Dave O'Brien.
1: Denver highways look good for your Wednesday afternoon drive with no incidents on the interstates right now. Northbound I-25 is getting a little busier and slower from Santa Fe to Speer, where you're moving at 20 miles an hour. Southbound I-25 is moving at 25 from I-70 to Colfax. Eastbound I-70 is heavy from Central Park to Chambers. Westbound I-70 moving at 35 from I-270 to York. Westbound I-270 is moving at 30 from Quebec to Vasquez. And both directions of I-225 are slow around 6th Avenue. Outbound Peña a little heavy from Tower to 56th. No delays on I-76, C-470, or the Boulder Turnpike. I'm Dave O'Brien on KOA, 850 AM and 94.1 FM.
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9: We are back. I am off for the next couple of days. Willie B will be taking care of you guys tomorrow, and Deb Flora in for you on Friday. There will be no blog tomorrow. So sorry about that, but I am going to be spending time with family, going to a big family reunion, looking forward to it. I have to answer this text message from the Common Spirit Health text line. How close to reality is the old show Frasier to you and A-Rod's relationship, like Frasier and Roz's relationship? So first of all, A-Rod is a radio producer, as Roz was a radio producer, but they are two different jobs now than they were back then. When I was a radio producer, I had that kind of relationship with the host. A-Rod and I have a much different relationship because A-Rod's job is so much different than mine was. A-Rod does all of this stuff behind the scenes. You can't even believe how much stuff he does behind the scenes. And I'm much older than A-Rod. Roz and Frasier were similar in age. And when I was working with a host that I was similar in age to, we were much more friendly, like off the air. Not that A-Rod and I aren't friendly, but he's much younger than I am. It'd be weird if we hung out a lot. It just would. I have maternal feelings towards A-Rod. But yeah, the job that Roz does on that show, running the board and answering phones, doesn't exist anymore. Like, no producer only has that job. So that, it's just a different, it's totally different. It's evolved that much. So yeah, that was an interesting question. So I have some great stuff on today's blog at mandyblog.com. Not the least of which is a video of a beaver eating cabbage. Not filmed. Never mind. I was about to say something so inappropriate.
10: Don't get diarrhea.
9: Wow. God, it's funny though, A-Rod. It's so funny. So funny. Oops. It's a beaver eating cabbage. Anyway, it's really cute. That's on the blog today. I have the cutest video of two golden retrievers. Are you allowed to have one golden retriever pet, or do you just have to get a pair? Do they just come
10: in a pair?
9: They come in pairs now, because why wouldn't you have two golden retrievers? They're so cute, incredibly, incredibly cute. But if that's not cute enough for you, oh yes, A-Rod found a video with a baby basset hound in it. And they're in the pantheon of cute puppies. I would put a baby basset hound like easily top five.
10: On the Mount Rushmore.
9: Because they got the ears. that are already too long and they step on them and they fall over and you're just like, oh my God, that's so cute. And we've got one, a baby basset hound, unable to work the doggy door, and big basset hound given free lessons right there with the doggy door. But I've got a couple stories on the blog that I want to sort of draw your attention to, one of which is a post by Douglas Murray at the Free Press on Substack, how a gay cruise got stuck between Islam and the West. And I haven't talked about this story because it almost feels it's too easy to taunt the idiotic gay people who join organizations like Queers for Palestine. They're talk about something that is just the most destructive position you could possibly take. If you didn't hear this story, Virgin Cruises is doing a gay cruise. Now, Virgin doesn't do these cruises. If you didn't know, there are travel companies that book an entire cruise ship and they make it a gay cruise. So it's all gay. It's gay men, gay women, lesbians, whatever, trans people. It's just a whole gay thing. And they do the regular cruise ship tour. They've just chartered that whole cruise ship. Well, this was a gay cruise and it was supposed to land in Turkey and Egypt. The Scarlet Lady, the Virgin cruise ship, was carrying 2,000 gay Americans and also Patti LuPone. So Turkey was the first one to come out and be like, oh, wait. Oh, God, you guys, you were coming that day. Oh, we're booked that day. Sorry. Can't make it. Nope, we're not. Nope, you're going to have to dock somewhere else. Nope, not in Turkey. They actually came out and said that the passengers on this ship do not abide by their value system. And they do not behave by their value system. And then Egypt turns around and is like, yeah, what Turkey said. And Egypt banned them from landing and having a port in Egypt as well. So the point Douglas Murray's making in this column, I'll just read this part. The mainstream media and what remains of the gay press swiftly frame this as a pattern example of anti-LGBT discrimination. Indeed, CNN ran the story under the headline, "Twice Rejected American Cruise Puts Spotlight on Rollback of LGBTQ Rights," passengers say. Only the kicker is, there are no gay rights in Turkey and Egypt and Iran and other Arab nations. Gay rights aren't a thing. Not at all. You know who believes in rights for gay people? That would be Israel, that has one of the biggest pride. Actually, they have the biggest pride celebration in the Middle East every year. But anyway, I digress. The story CNN and others ran with was drawn in part from the testimony of one Kyle Olson, the owner of an LGBT travel company, who claimed the ban reflected a, quote, broader global trend. He added that, quote, we're seeing a rise in right-wing governments and increasingly conservative political movements. And in many places, LGBTQI plus rights are being rolled back as a result. The decisions by Turkey and Egypt don't exist in isolation. I mean, obviously, this is Donald Trump's fault. I mean, obviously. But the problem is, this has nothing to do with the West. It has nothing to do with Donald Trump. It has everything to do with Islam. It has everything to do with the brand of Islam that is being practiced in these countries. Turkish authorities rejected the vessel's landing because they said, and this is a quote, the passengers were known for behaviors incompatible with the fabric of our society and our moral values. Passengers hoping to dock in Egypt and take in a quick tour of the pyramids were brushed off for the same reason by authorities in Cairo. The vessel did sail to Greece, which is, ironically, the birthplace of ancient gay traditions. So there you go. But the reason I bring this up now is because the notion that somehow this is going to be blamed on Western civilization is absurd. We may have our own issues, but for the most part, gay people have the same rights that straight people have. Exact same. And until the trans mafia started trying to control all of our speech and shove this down the throats of our children, most people were getting to the point where they were like, who cares about gay marriage? Doesn't affect my marriage. I don't care. That's now being rolled back as well. And yet we still have these idiot people on the left who are wearing a dog collar because they're pretending they're an animal for the day before they go home to their same sex, but, you know, genderless partner. running around with Queers for Palestine shirts on. That's literally the dumbest thing in the world. It's just crazy. Mandy, it's not America they went to. They have to abide by the rules in those countries. What do they expect? But this is another perfect example of how Americans make assumptions about the rest of the world based on our value system. You know, Americans say things like, you know, the Palestinians just want to be able to have their families and go to work and you know, be successful. And you know what? The Palestinian people, that might be accurate. But for Hamas, that's not what they want. They don't want that for their people. That's not what the Iranian mullahs want for their people. They want an Islamic caliphate. And if they have to allow all of their people to be slaughtered, hiding behind or hiding in front of their missile launchers, they don't care. We do this kind of stuff all the time. Project our value system onto someone we want to believe is like us when they're totally not like us at all. Douglas Murray points out the sad poster children for this ideology might be Jay Austin and Lauren Gohegan, an American couple from Washington, D.C. They quit their jobs in 2017 in order to cycle around the world. As their travel journal put it, they wanted to meet all the peoples of the world in order to prove that, quote, by and large, humans are kind. Jay and Lauren's journey finished on a road in Tajikistan in July of 2018 when a truck of local lads from ISIS spotted the couple, swerved their truck into them, leapt out, and stabbed them to death. Jay and Lauren believe that by and large, humans are kind. But the people they met on a roadside in Tajikistan disagreed. A weak ideology met a strong ideology, and the strong ideology won out. I mean, it's dangerous. And this isn't to say that we shouldn't try to understand people who are different than we are. That we shouldn't try to understand what their actual goals are, their actual fears are. Because once we have a better understanding, if they are truly at odds with our belief in freedom and the ability to speak and say the things that we want and the ability to live the way that we want, if they're truly at odds with that, knowing what motivates them is the only way to beat them. This has been one of my big frustrations about Trump even pretending that Iran was going to stick to any kind of memorandum of understanding. Because I don't know everything about Arab culture, but I might know a little bit more about Arab culture than your average bear. Just from knowing people who are either Arab or who live in Arab nations, just talking to people about this stuff. There is a certain amount of sort of, I don't know, BS macho kind of crap that Arabs sort of require. And it's not, and I don't mean to be disrespectful, but they have so much bluster in that culture, just so much nonsense. You'll see two Arab men having a conversation, but to you, they look like they're in a screaming fight because they're literally screaming at each other. But then someone's like, no, they're just having a conversation. It's just a different culture. So it's very, very interesting to see what has happened when people try to connect what's happening in Turkey and in Egypt to gay people. Well, gay cruise ship passengers. It's not like they're being tortured, okay? They just have to spend a little more time having cocktails and by the pool. It'll be fine. There are worse ways to suffer than being trapped on a virgin cruise ship. But the notion that somehow this is all connected to the West when Western civilization is what they hate the most. As a matter of fact, I also have on the blog today a phenomenal column. It's so good. The headline is, "The West is a superior civilization, and I don't care if that offends you." Y'all, I feel this in my bones. Whenever anybody tries to do a moral equivalency, where they're talking about, you know, oh, all nations think they're exceptional. Remember when Obama said that crap? That Greece thinks they're exceptional. I bet this country thinks they're exceptional. Oh, who's exceptional? What's exceptional anymore? All cultures are equal. No, they're not. Some cultures suck. Some cultures are amazing. Japanese culture, amazing. I'm obsessed with it. Very tidy, very orderly. The people are kind and helpful, but everybody pulls their weight. It's really, really cool. Let me just read part of this, and I want you to go read the rest. We do not defend one civilization over another out of irrational passion. The West is not a football jersey we wear to compensate for our insecurities or our lack of personal identity. It's something closer to what the wise G.K. Chesterton said, "We are not asked to take off our heads when we enter the church, but we are asked to take off our hats." We do not adhere to Western values out of blind faith. We do so because there are a million reasons behind them. We defend the West because we believe it represents the most advanced and prosperous moral, political, and social order in the history of civilizations. Because we believe it is better. The Christian West is undeniably better than anything else. Proof that it is that for centuries, much of the non-Western world has tried to invade our countries. I don't want to jump to conclusions, but I doubt they're fleeing absolute happiness. With Scruton, line missing. The rule of law, the separation of powers, individual rights, representative democracy, freedom of expression, modern science and technology, the market economy, and the abolition of slavery, among many, many things in Western culture. Now, we're not parroting slogans. We don't believe the West is perfect. That would be like believing democracy is a perfect system. Democracy is often nothing more than the best idea we've come up with to avoid having to shoot each other every time we want to get rid of a cretin in government, which is incredibly tiring and stains your clothes incredibly. The West has experienced wars, harbored atrocious dictatorships, and served as the birthplace of many great foolish ideas, including the wokeism that ravaged civilization in this century. But what's made this civilization great is its ability to recognize those deviations and try to correct them, or at least condemn them. Many of the misguided ideas the West has produced are themselves products of freedom. And freedom is, for us, an unquestionable good. We embrace it knowing exactly what it exposes us to, and we prefer it that way. That is one of the greatest distinctions between the West and other civilizations and cultures. You guys have to read the rest of that column. It's all at mandyblog.com. If you have not subscribed, you really should, because like all the cool kids have subscribed. And when I say all the cool kids, I mean all of them. Just go to mandyblog.com throughout the blog. You will find subscribe buttons, and you can hit that, and then the blog will be delivered to your email box every single day. And I just heard from a friend who is a friend who is a friend in the know. She knows things. She's like, Mandy, everybody reads your blog. Everybody. So I flipped my hair, and I was like, not everybody. Still working on it. Anyway. Iranians are not Arabs, asked this text messenger, and no, they are. Well, some of them are, but traditionally, Iranian people, most of them identify as Persians. So they are Persian, and Persian culture is what you will often hear. When someone says, I'm from Iran, and they start talking about Persian culture, you know they are Persian, not Arab, for the most part. I mean, there's always going to be an outlier. Chickens for KFC, correct. That is what we can equate Queers for Palestine to. Mandy, please have someone on your show from GoldenRescue.com about the wonderful work they do and why Goldens are more fun in pairs. There you go. I think you go for one and they just give you another one now. They're like, here, just take that one. Do you wish you had gotten a friend for Poppy when you guys got Poppy?
2: No.
9: No?
2: No.
9: So one she dog. Wouldn't have somebody? Like, there's no way that... Jinx would not like us to get a dog now, but I think if we'd gotten one when she was a puppy, it would have been better for her.
2: Because
9: now she's so old and lazy.
2: There's a difference in, like, we are her companions versus, like, other dog, each other's companions, and they kind of pay attention to you. One dog is always the way to go. Always. Always.
9: Yeah.
2: Yeah.
9: I don't know. I'm done with a dog when Jinx goes. I'm done until I get really old and stop traveling. Anyway, who's coming in to do
2: Grant. Today?
9: What do we got? All right, Grant Smith. Grant, what's the countdown?
3: 27 days.
9: I knew you'd know. 27 days. That's right. Till Grant becomes, well, he's already someone's dad. They're just not here yet. Now it's time for the most exciting segment on the radio of its kind.
4: In the world.
9: Good one of the day. What is our dad joke of the day, please?
2: How did the farmers get the highest marks in the math exams?
9: The farmers got the highest marks in the math exams.
2: Mm-hmm.
9: I don't know.
2: They were all pro tractors.
9: Oh, wow. Wow, that's a good one.
2: Uh-huh.
9: What's today's word of the day, please?
2: It is an adjective.
3: Loquacious.
9: Loquacious means you talk a lot.
4: Yeah.
2: And you like it. Liking to talk and talking smoothly and easily.
9: I am quite loquacious from noon to three. After that, not so much.
4: Isn't it funny how all radio people are kind of like that?
9: Well, I mean, let me just say this. You talk to yourself for 3 hours. You don't need to hear anybody else's voice. Like, you don't even need to hear your own voice after that. All right, what is our Jeopardy category?
2: I don't know. What's our trivia question?
9: Oh, geez. I'm sorry. I got it right here. How wide is a bald eagle's wingspan?
2: Ooh.
9: I'm going to say 8 feet. I'm going to say 8 feet.
4: I'm going to say 9 as well.
2: Yeah.
4: Hey, Rod.
2: Yeah,
9: it is 6 to 8 feet.
2: Oh.
9: The big wings are handy for young bald eagles, which often have to travel far and wide.
2: Wait, how much? 6 to 8? So that could
9: six
2: be,
9: eight,
2: it could be
9: could
2: 6
9: be
2: to
9: six
2: 7.
9: Or 7. Yeah, could be. But it's not.
2: Okay. Well,
9: Jeopardy category?
2: Condiments.
9: Oh, okay.
2: Yes. The song One Week by Bare Naked Ladies says hot like this Japanese condiment.
9: Mandy?
2: Yep.
9: What's wasabi?
2: Yeah. This paste of ground sesame seeds can be used in a variety of ways in Middle Eastern
9: Mandy?
2: Cuisine.
9: What's tahini?
2: That is also a good accompaniment to artichokes. This condiment is a mayo heavy on the garlic and the
9: Mandy?
2: Vowels.
9: What's aioli?
2: That is also correct.
4: My God.
2: Great. Okay,
4: I'm glad I'm here.
2: Okay. Bottles of this Mexican hot sauce
4: Grant.
2: Offer... Grant?
4: What is sriracha?
2: No.
4: Dang.
2: Oof. El sabor perfecto and a signature wooden cap.
4: Okay. Oh, I know.
2: Mandy?
9: I don't know. Wait, Mandy, what is Cholula?
2: Yeah.
9: Okay.
2: And finally,
4: my favorite.
2: UNESCO added this Tunisian chili paste, sort of North Africa's ketchup, to its list of intangible cultural heritage. I've never heard of this.
9: I think I know what it is,
2: give
9: but
2: it a whirl.
9: I don't want to guess.
4: You're ahead.
9: Is it nothing.
2: You're ahead multiple.
9: Is it Sambac Ulu?
2: No.
9: Okay.
2: Something called Harissa.
9: Harissa. Oh, gosh, I knew that.
2: Grant was 500, by the way, one of the better win percentages, but no longer.
9: Not anymore.
4: Not after that performance. Yeah. By the way, Argentina just went up 2-1 in the World Cup.
2: Oh, who scored? Was it Messi?
4: I missed it.
2: Looks like it was Messi.
4: I was busy losing.
2: Oh, looks like it was Messi.
9: Wait, what? Who's winning? What's winning?
2: They were down 1-0 to England with 5 minutes to go, and they just took the 2-1 lead.
9: What?
2: Good Lord. Looks like it's going to be Argentina and Spain.
9: Go Messi. He's the only reason I'm remotely invested in the World Cup at this point.
2: England was kind of cool, but they outed Mexico and my boy and Grant's boy, Holland, so...
9: Well, Holland went home with his raccoon, and he's all happy now.
2: Can we just ask him for a friend? Can we just give him citizenship, like, as an American right now?
9: No, but here's the thing. I hope that his agent is taking all the phone calls from all of the American advertisers who want him to advertise their products.
2: He definitely
9: because
2: is.
9: Because he needs to rake it in right now.
2: He's
9: like, capitalize on this.
4: I've heard he's going to change his name to Ed and play for Team USA next year.
2: Well, ironically, he actually did partially change his name for certain usages for American fans to get to know him better because it has like the accent over the A for Norwegian,
9: right.
2: But he uses H-A-A-L-A-N-D to make it so American fans can kind of latch on better and easier to say his name.
9: Got it.
2: So he knows what
9: Got
2: he's doing.
9: Got it.
2: And we love him.
9: All right, kids. I'll see you guys on Monday. Have a great weekend and stay safe out there. Ladies and germs, KOA Sports coming up next. Keep it right here on KOA.
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23: 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I mentioned the vicious cycle, the inevitable crash.
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23: Like any stimulant drug, and you want more of it. 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
37: A few miles from the glass spires of Midtown Atlanta lies the South River Forest. In 2021 and 2022, the woods became a home to activists from all over the country.
38: I found a struggle worth fighting for.
37: Who gathered to stop the nearby construction of a massive new police training facility, nicknamed Cop City. There, in the forest, they built a different community.
38: The forest occupation or things like that present a vision of a society where we can have what we need and support each other without being at each other's throats or being subservient to each other.
37: Until one day, everything just shatters open.
39: At approximately 9 o'clock this morning, as law enforcement was moving through various sectors of the property, an individual, without warning, shot a Georgia State Patrol trooper.
40: What I heard was a full clip unload. It was just like a whole mess of shots just like blasting off.
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37: 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Follow We Came to the Forest.
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2: KOA News Times, 3 o'clock. I'm Sam Speck. RTD is facing a budget shortfall of around $200 million, and now they're having some hard discussions about the budget. There are options on the table, and District 1 Director Karen Banker highlighted her goals in a Finance and Planning Committee meeting.
3: I believe we need to do fare increases and some service cuts in moderation, both sides. I don't want to hurt the agency, I don't want to hurt our customers, and I don't want to hurt our employees.
2: District 8 Director Chris Nicholson says this is a dire situation.
4: We are very screwed, and I don't want to be in that position. I don't want to be the guy that's cutting all of local bus service because we couldn't make cuts now.
2: Other directors pointed out how exploring fare increases and service reductions will cost money and 18 months to study the impact before going into effect, saying it won't be worth it in the end. The Avalanche will open up their season in September. It's the earliest start to the year, or September rather, in franchise history. It's the expanded 84-game schedule for the 2026-27 season. It'll begin on Ball Arena September 30th as they face the Los Angeles Kings. They'll puck drop at 8 p.m., so a late game on that Wednesday. Don't forget, it's a rematch of the first round of last season's playoffs where the Avs swept the Kings in the first round. Avalanche will start the campaign with a renewed hope to bring another cup to the Mile High City. The full Avalanche schedule will be released tomorrow morning. And just recently, Argentina scored 2 goals in 6 minutes and has now taken the lead in the semifinal game against England. It's 2-1 in extra time, mere moments away from them heading to the final. They will play Spain in the final on Sunday at 1 p.m. Down Wall Street, stocks closed higher today. Oil also a dollar higher. Fox 31 pinpoint weather, mostly sunny, hot, breezy, and a high of 94 today. Clear skies tonight, low in the mid-60s, partly cloudy, and lower 90s tomorrow. Right now, it's 92 in Denver. Our next update coming up at 3:30 from the Common Spirit Health KOA News Desk. I'm Sam Speck on KOA. Now a check on your drive from the KOA Traffic Center. Here's Dave O'Brien.
5: Traffic is increasing throughout Denver, but is moving at typical speeds for this time of day. There is a crash on the ramp from eastbound C-470 to E-470. It just moved from the right lane to the right shoulder. Traffic is moving by that pretty well. And a crash on westbound I-270 before Vasquez is also on the right shoulder. That is adding to the usual heavy delays on westbound I-270 between Quebec and Vasquez. Northbound I-25 is moving at 20 from Downing into downtown. Southbound I-25 is heavy from Broadway to Hamden. Eastbound I-70 moving at 30 from Quebec to Chambers. And westbound I-70 is moving at 25 from Monaco to Brighton. And both directions of I-225 are busy between I-70 and Mississippi. I'm Dave O'Brien on KOA, 850 AM and 94.1 FM.
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0: Now, Dave Logan and Ryan Edwards.
7: It is over. Welcome to it. Happy Wednesday. Dave Logan, Ryan Edwards, Shelby Harris. And yeah, spoiler alert. Okay, so I already see a text here going after Grant for spoiling a score from Argentina. So if you don't want to know, just give us 30 seconds here. But Argentina just scored 2 goals in 6 minutes.
8: That was a bit improbable, wasn't it?
7: A little bit, yeah. Yeah, yeah. England scored early in the second half, and then it was just all Argentina. Dave, my friend, good to see you.
8: Good to see you guys, too.
7: Yeah, what's up, Shel?
9: What up? How we doing today?
7: I like that shirt, man.
9: Yeah, you know.
8: Can you order your in-laws? I mean, let me take that back. So, was the get-together fun?
9: Yeah, it was a great time. Actually, Ryan asked me before. My ribs turned out phenomenal. They turned out juicy. And everything, pretty much almost perfect. Okay. Actually, I would say perfect.
7: What gave you pause for just a moment?
9: I would say perfect.
7: Well, you said almost perfect.
9: Almost, just because I don't like to say perfect, but they were perfect.
7: Okay.
9: They were very good. They were very tender. They were.
7: Yeah, I don't get to have ribs anymore, as you know. But when I did,
9: corn ribs,
7: nice, soy ribs. There is something very satisfying about the perfect rib. There is something, especially if you did that, like you stand there. Like, do you remember Tom Hanks in Castaway? I made fire. Like that's like that's the vibe of when you're standing there.
9: No, when I was cutting through the ribs, I was cutting them in the singles. I was like, oh, this knife is just flowing through this thing like butter.
8: That's the best kind. Good. Right there.
7: You ever said, oh, while cutting into ribs, Dave? Yeah, probably.
8: Something like that. Yeah. Like, ooh.
9: That's just the same when you bite it. It's like you take a bite. Yeah. Like, ooh, yeah, this is nice.
7: Well, again, spoiler alert. Sorry, there's only so much we can do. Argentina moves on. The final's going to be on our sister station, KHOW, on Sunday at 1 o'clock. And by the way, France did not make it through. How are you feeling about that, Shell?
9: Oh, well, you know, with that penalty that put Spain ahead early and with the way that Spain plays possession football, you know, that was going to be tough. And France, it was a bad day for France not to play their best game. But you got to give credit to Spain. They locked them up. Their defense was suffocating, and then their

0: house last night. I would say boring. The one thing that is kind of interesting
1: It was boring.
0: Okay.
1: Especially after the home run derby and how exciting that was.
0: Yeah.
1: The dud of the All-Star game. This is a baseball game.
0: It's 27 strikeouts.
1: Yeah.
0: It's 27 strikeouts last night.
1: Yeah.
0: I was stunned by that. I felt pretty good about the over after the 3-0 start, even though I didn't think NL was going to come back necessarily. I thought the over was going to hit, and then it just kind of coasted from there. Really quick, Dave, are you pro interviewing the players on the field?
2: Yeah, I think in a game like that, I mean, it's an All-Star game.
0: Yeah.
2: Right? And so anything to make it more fun for the listeners, mm-hmm. like to get a chance to hear. I mean, they've got one of the guys mic'd at plate, my man from Philadelphia, Schwarber, and the other
0: Deb Harper.
2: Yeah, Harper.
0: Yep.
2: Harper was mic'd. So anything that can bring the audience a little bit closer to the action in a game that doesn't mean anything. And I would not be in favor of that, like if they're playing a World Series game or a playoff game. No, not really. But I enjoyed that.
0: The Schwarber one was weird because the earpiece kept falling out every time he swung the bat. So
2: same for Harper.
0: Yeah, right. I missed Harper's, but I saw Schwarber's, and I was like, guys, he's trying to hit a baseball at this point. I mean, like, I'm not saying like I know a lot about that, but it seems like maybe just give him a beat. You know, maybe as he's walking back, if he hits a home run, he trots around, and then you can talk to him for a minute.
1: Yeah, that was just, I enjoy when the fielders have the earpiece in and they're talking. And
0: that's great.
1: In the middle of them talking, the ball gets hit. Oh, gotta go. You know what I mean? I love those moments. But baseball's not a sport where you can really talk to the hitter.
0: No.
1: You know what I mean? Like, it's already damn near impossible hitting that little ball.
2: Yeah, that's right.
1: You know what I mean? You're already against the odds. Already. What sport are you allowed to be, hit the ball 3 out of 10 times or be successful 3 out of 10 times?
0: You're right.
1: And people consider that an amazing season now. you know what I mean? So this is too hard of a sport to try to get that engagement from a hitter when he has to really be locked in and go through his whole progression when he's hitting.
0: 100%. Well, so anyways, that was what mostly recently happened. Again, Argentina beating England moments ago. It's going to be Argentina and Spain in the final. And again, that's going to be on our sister station, KHOW, at 1 o'clock on Sunday. 56690 is our KHOW Common Spirit Health text line. All sorts of fun stuff over the next 3 hours. I was thinking about, we've run through this, it's listy season, so is what it is. The top 10 receivers, wide receivers, came out today for ESPN. And it was a nice little hat tip to Jaylen Waddle. He did not make the top 10, but he got an honorable mention. Not too much of a surprise. But you're looking at the list and watching people kind of melt down about it on Twitter right now. Is this one of, I'll start with Dave. Is this one of the best eras of wide receiver play we've ever had in the NFL?
2: Wow. I honestly hadn't even thought about that. Would this be? I think it's pretty good. I think not only are these guys really gifted, the game is set up for the passing game to work, right? Every advantage, and I say this as a former offensive player, but every advantage in the world is given to the offense. You can't put your hands on them. It's harder to reroute. It's, pass interference is called at times where you wonder if that's a good call. But, yeah, I mean, I don't know if it'd be the best ever, but I think it's pretty damn good. I think you could list 10 receivers, 10 or 15 receivers. In fact, you could probably list the second 10 to 20 that people would say, yeah, that dude's a really good NFL player.
0: I agree.
2: I would say what you said is probably true.
0: I mean, yeah, you get to the next group.
2: Yeah, who's in the 10 to 20?
0: So Malik Nabers, Mike Evans.
2: Mike Evans is going to be a Hall of Fame player.
1: Mm-hmm. Yeah. 100%.
2: I mean, and he's in the second group of 10. Yeah.
0: Drake London.
2: Drake London's a good player with Atlanta, big body. Still kind of refining himself out of USC, but I really like him.
0: Tyreek Hill.
2: We already know he can go.
0: Zay Flowers.
2: I think has a ways to go, really can run.
0: Yep.
2: But has a ways to go in terms of being

0: more consistent ball catcher.
1: He's really talented with the stop and start.
2: Yes.
1: And that's where his, you know, those screens where he can just, you know, slow play it, then explode through the holes. That's where Zay Flowers really flourishes on the field.
2: Yeah, T. Higgins, DK Metcalf.
3: T. Higgins is an excellent player. Metcalf, I think, is unrefined, but a physical freak.
2: But this big, is 10 through 20.
3: Bigger, stronger than everybody else he plays against.
2: Right.
3: Not a overly refined route runner, but physical specimen that is hard to deal with.
2: Yeah, I just, it's a fascinating deal. And it got me to thinking about, like, sort of the mentality for players, right? Because you kind of play this game thinking you're the best, right? I mean, you're one of the best in the league, mm-hmm. or best in the world, right? What separates these guys from every other wide receiver? Like, is it a physicality thing? Is it a mentality thing? I'm fascinated by that because you're right. We get to the next list and like, oh, those guys are amazing. Like I take any one of those guys on my team because I know that I can build around any one of them, but yet there's 10 guys ahead of them that are even better.
1: Well, I guess you got to think the idea is, especially to be on this top 10, and it just reminds me of the Andre Johnson days. Are these guys that can play even with subpar quarterback play? And this is a specifically a position that is dependent on quarterback play, as we saw last year with Justin Jefferson. And even with, you could say, we can all say a down year, he's still number two on this list because even with inconsistent quarterback play from J.J. McCarthy, Justin Jefferson is still a threat and everybody's terrified of him throughout the league. And that's why it always brings me back to Andre Johnson when he had all the different quarterbacks in Houston. You know what I mean? All those different quarterbacks, but he still kept producing year after year after year. That's what it's going to take to be on this list. You know what I mean? Like Ja'Marr Chase was doing this with Joe Flacco and Joe Burrow. You know what I mean? Like that's what you expect when whoever is the quarterback, they know we got to get this guy the ball. Even if they're not Patrick Mahomes, we got to get this guy the ball because he's a game wrecker, and that's what it takes to be on the list.
2: But like, how did you get there, right? So let me ask you this, Dave. How do, from a player's perspective, what makes those guys different from you? You played wide receiver. You were around wide receivers that maybe you viewed as a little bit better than you. Maybe some wide receivers you didn't think were. Like, what separated you guys? You're all, like, elite athletes. You're, like, the best in the world.
3: Yeah, that's a hard one. I mean, to me, and I may look at it a little bit sideways, but my view has not changed over the years. The absolute elite wide receivers are the guys who make plays, guys who catch the ball. I've seen guys even back in the day when I played would come into camp and you would just marvel at, holy, I mean, look at this dude. I mean, 6'2.5", 210, runs 4.4, I mean, put together with a chisel. But too often the ball's on the ground. I've seen there are countless guys walking around the streets of America that have the ability, physical ability, certainly athletic ability to play wide receiver. But for whatever reason, the most important aspect of it, and there's so many things, you got to be able to process what you're asked to do in the play. And before the snap, you've got to be able to get a pre-snap read. And after the ball is snapped and you're in flight, you've got to be able to get a post-snap read without slowing down. And then if it's man coverage, defeat your man. How are you going to set him up? Which part of the body are you working into and out of? And then, but the most important thing is, do you catch the ball? In the NFL, more times than not, I would guess 65% of every throw, maybe even 70% or a little higher, is contested. So you have to be able to fight through contact, bodies at times, and you've got to be able to block out of your mind, like, if I go about three more steps in here, here comes the ball. If I go get that, you got to be able to block that out of your mind.
2: So it's kind of mentality.
3: There is a mentality to it, but there's also an art in being a world-class ball catcher. Mm. And I think we've got some really good ones in our game today. We really do.
2: So on that same question on the defense, right? I mean, nobody's got better hands than you. I already know that.
1: Okay, just making sure.
2: Yeah, no, listen.
3: I'm glad you qualified that by saying on defense.
2: On defense.
1: Oh, gosh.
2: I wouldn't even play. I wouldn't even play. On defense, there a defensive lineman, defensive tackle, D-end, whatever, right? There's nobody's going to have better hands than you, but what separates you? I mean, again, Aaron Donald, we look at Aaron Donald. But like from like you talk about some of the best defensive linemen that you look up to. Why are they better than you? In your opinion.
1: I would just say better hand usage, better at keeping the old lineman's hands off of you, better getting, I guess, skinnier through holes. And I guess as I get older, you could say I've started standing up a little bit higher and higher. You know, just getting older. Look at Calais Campbell. You know what I mean? So he kind of just stands almost straight up.
2: But I've been meaning to talk to you about it. Listen, everybody's talking, but...
3: Yeah, I'm glad you're bringing it up to his face because, like yesterday when he wasn't here, you talked about, can you believe some of the video I'm watching? And Shelby, damn, he stands up at the snap almost every snap of the ball. I said, make sure you keep that energy tomorrow.
2: Yeah. You see him face to face.
1: No, but I think the biggest thing is, I think for D linemen, number one is get off. You got to get off before the old lineman. You have to get that the first two steps to the ground before the old lineman. And the idea is you want to win first contact. You know, first contact is literally what it sounds like. First contact is my head going back, or am I forcing the old lineman's head to push back? And then that is going to determine the rest of the rep from there. But I just believe that, you know, the guys that do it very well, they're very good at where they place their hands. Where exactly? That means so much.
2: Technique
1: stuff is what sets us all apart.
2: Okay.
1: Because
2: we're all athletic.
1: We all have some type of measurables that work in our favor. But that technique, when it comes to how good everyone around you is and trying to set yourself apart, that technique part is the truth. Because we talk about even high school and college. You have people that out athlete people all the time. And then they win off of that. And then they get to the league and it's a shock to the reality that everybody's athletic. Garrett Bowles runs in the fours. You know what I mean? So it's like, everyone's athletic. It's all about doing the little things right in order to be great.
2: Yeah. And I mean, cause another guy in the top 10 here is Amon-Ra St. Brown. Like some of these guys are all first round. Like Jamar Chase, look, he was great in college, drafted in the first round. Okay, he's great in the pros. But we've seen plenty of first round wide receivers that just didn't make it. And, you know, we always, after the fact, like, okay, well, now we can see maybe a path to that. Maybe it's the organization. Maybe he didn't have the mentality. It feels like that really is the difference. And maybe to both of your points, you're talking a lot of technique in there. And so I guess if you get to the league and you focus in on both of those things, maybe you've got a chance. I mean, if you're a young athlete listening to this and you're like, hey, I'm a great athlete, I think I can hang with almost anybody, maybe the difference is really mentality and technique.
3: Yeah, I mean, technique is very, very important. But different guys have different styles. I think it's one of the things that in the NFL, at times, not all the time, but at times, NFL coaches can get too caught up on the technique of a certain player. That might just be his individual way. I would hope that they would find that every player has a little bit different. I mean, his gait is different, how he gets into and out of breaks is different, his body size is different. But the bottom line is, I mean, usually, and this will sound somewhat cliche-ish, but usually the mentally tougher player wins a positional battle. wins a battle for a football in the middle of the field, wins a battle, a 50-50 ball down the sideline. It's usually the guy that, you know, has dog in him that just says, I'm not sure what you're doing here, but I'm going up and taking this ball. And he goes and makes a play. Those guys might not be your fastest guy. They might not be, you know, shuttle wise, their quickest guy,
2: mm-hmm.
3: but they have an innate ability to catch the ball and they have a mental toughness to them. I think Cortland sort of fits that bill. That's why, like last year, I said a couple times, that ball's on the ground too much for Cortland, because I know him a little bit. I've been next to him. I've shook hands with him. I mean, he's a specimen. So Court has to, even at this stage of his career, got to develop that mindset like, you're in for a long day, bro. I mean, that's he has to have that. And maybe he does. I mean, I'm not with him during a game, but it has to show in terms of how he attacks the ball. It's my ball. It's not your ball. It's now first down. We'll both go back to our respective huddles.
1: Yeah, and that usually it happens with receivers that don't run 4-2, 4-3, that have to bring a certain edge to their game to make themselves valuable.
2: Yeah.
1: You know what I mean? Cortland is not a burner, right? But the idea is, if that ball's in the air, Cortland's like, that's my ball. As nobody else is getting that. But you don't really see that mindset, I guess, from speed guys, because their idea is, I'm just going to run by you. And so that's why I always feel like, you know, for every speed guy you have to have a guy like that, like a guy like Cortland, that will set the tone and really set up everybody next to him. When you see him make a big play like that, and I always point out this one play. When we played them in Denver, it was the end of the game when I was in Cleveland, and it was a gotta-have-it play, and it was a jump ball to Cortland. And Cortland caught that thing and then went up there and started flexing and everything because everyone knew the game was pretty much over. But those are the players that win games.
2: Love it. Love him. All right, we're off and rolling here on a Wednesday. Very excited to be with you. All sorts of fun stuff to get to. We'll hear from Cam Johnson coming up a little bit. He talked about on his podcast Peyton Watson, his contract situation. He also got into a very interesting discussion about Wembanyama, the deal that he took, and maybe kind of the future look of how some of these max contracts and these super max contracts will be handed out. But when we come back, I do want to get into this really hot debate. Ever since Monday came out with the list between Josh Allen and Patrick Mahomes and who should be the number one, the Chiefs and Bills fan bases have been at each other's throats on who is the better quarterback. It's been fascinating to watch. And again, we just sit back and I'm all for it. But I want to ask you guys that next.
0: When was the last time you woke up actually feeling rested or got through the day without feeling stressed out? 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
18: Howdy, fellow sports fans. It's Andy West. Let's take a look back on this day in sports history, July 15th. We'll start today back in 1980, where Johnny Bench hits his 314th home run as a catcher, which breaks Yogi Berra's record. The Reds beat the Montreal Expos 12-7. Bench hit his 314th homer as a catcher off David Palmer. Bench also had 33 home runs while playing other positions. Jumping ahead, today in 1999, after 22 and a half years in the Kingdome, Seattle finally plays a home game outdoors, moving into the $517.6 million ballpark with a retractable roof. Jose Mesta wasted a ninth inning lead by walking four batters, and the Mariners lost 3-2 to the Padres in Safeco Field's opener. And today in 2017, Cody Bellinger became the first Dodgers rookie to hit for the cycle, and Alex Wood became the first Dodgers pitcher in more than a century to win his first 11 decisions in a season, helping the Dodgers beat the Miami Marlins 7-1.
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31: KOA News Times 3:30. I'm Sam Spack. The Aspen Acres fire is nearing 100,000 acres and has burned is now 36% contained. Fox 31 meteorologist Dave Frazier brought up a good point. The Aspen Acres burn scars could lead to flash flooding warnings for many years to come.
32: As that burn scar continues to regrow over time, that amount of rain will go up a little bit to maybe a quarter of an inch or half an inch, and eventually those watches for those burn scars will go away.
31: People are still dealing with the Cameron Peak burn scars even years after that fire. By the way, for those down south, pre-evacuation orders have been lifted for the Beulah community. They ask that non-residents avoid going in at this time. Two people are in custody following an overnight shooting in Centennial. There was a large police presence near South Willow Street and East Davies Avenue just after 4:30 early this morning. Luckily, no injuries were reported and two were arrested. The American League dominated the National League 4-0 in the All-Star game from Philadelphia under Goodman. failed to record a hit in his only at-bat for the Colorado Rockies. Rockies start back up this Friday as they host the Reds. Markets, stocks closed higher today. Oil also a dollar higher. Fox 31 pinpoint weather, mostly sunny, hot, and a high of 94. Tonight, clear skies, lows in the middle 60s, partly cloudy and 93. Tomorrow, we've hit our high. It's currently 94 degrees in Denver. Our next update coming up at 4 o'clock from the Common Spirit Health KOA News Desk. I'm Sam Speck on KOA. A check on your drive from the KOA Traffic Center. It's Dave O'Brien.
0: Denver highways look pretty good for your afternoon drive. A stalled car was just moved from the center lane of eastbound I-70 at Havana over to the right shoulder, but it was adding to slowing on eastbound I-70 between Quebec and Chambers. Westbound I-70 is heavy from I-270 to Brighton. A crash on westbound I-270 before Vasquez just cleared out. Now there is a crash on eastbound I-270 before Vasquez. That is causing backup starting at I-25. Both directions of I-270 slow, as always, between Quebec and York. Northbound I-25 is moving at 20 from Broadway to Spear. Southbound I-25 is heavy from Downing to Hamden. I-225 and eastbound Boulder Turnpike are both getting busier, and there are crashes on southbound Highway 85 at 168th and at Kendra Castillo and Plaza Drive. I'm Dave O'Brien on KOA, 850 AM and 94.1 FM.
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4: Listen, everybody's talking, but...
5: Yeah, I'm glad you're bringing it up to his face, because like yesterday when he wasn't here, you talked about, can you believe some of the video I'm watching? And Shelby, damn, he stands up at the snap almost every snap of the ball. I said, make sure you keep that energy tomorrow.
4: Yeah. Did you see him face to

0: often the case. I'm not afraid to hide from any kind of conflict. I'll put my money where my mouth is. But are you, so let me ask you about your t-shirts. You're wearing like a Giants t-shirt with the Ninja Turtle.
1: That he did actually sign this year with the Giants.
0: I'm glad you brought that up for a moment.
1: I didn't know if you remembered.
0: I blanked that.
1: Big man, plays defensive tackle.
0: Did you?
2: In case you forgot.
0: Did you like pick this one out because you're a Ninja Turtle fan as well? Because there's a lot of Giants paraphernalia.
2: I'm going to let you down with this one. My wife ordered this shirt. I just put it on.
0: Okay.
2: To be completely honest about
1: it. You guys have so many things in common.
2: But like, I like
0: my wife does shop for me. Yes.
2: My wife does a little bit, but I do. It's like half and half.
0: Okay.
2: You know, the things I don't feel like shopping, sure.
0: Okay.
2: Well, honestly, I'm not much of a shopper.
0: But I just was hoping you'd
2: like,
0: say.
2: I don't like shopping enough. I don't like.
0: Oh, no.
2: There's so many other things I could do with my time.
0: Yeah.
2: Like nap.
0: Fair.
2: Dude, also, I think it's the reason I don't is I remember being a kid and my mom dragging me through stores.
1: She just wanted to go to the AC. My mom used to do that down in Texas. We'd go shop for stuff we didn't need, but it was all air conditioning.
2: Hey, I used to be the first to find. True. I used to find those little seats. You know, where people would change, yeah. People would like sit down and change their shoes at or something like that. I'd be riding those seats the whole time, just waiting like, can we go now?
1: Yeah. I find me the pony. Give me a quarter. Maybe 50 cents. I'd ride that pony's little ass. I mean, I'd ride that thing for 45 minutes.
0: Just.
1: You know what? In the AC. I didn't care. Yeah.
0: Super entertaining.
1: Yeah.
0: I could kick out that. I just was hoping, because I'm a big Ninja Turtle fan, I was hoping that
2: you
0: were... Yeah, man. I mean, it's my childhood.
1: We're Giants fans, too. I mean, we're rooting for the Broncos, but our second or third, you know, 10th favorite team this year, we got Shelby with the Giants. We're pulling for the Giants to have a good year.
0: 100%.
2: You know what's crazy? I actually didn't even realize there was a Ninja Turtle in this shirt until you said it. To be completely honest, I had no clue there was a Ninja Turtle in a crop top jersey with some random red knee pads. But yeah.
0: Okay. All right. Well, that's a little heartbreaking. Dave, while you were riding the pony that age, did you have a favorite cartoon?
1: I was 17. My favorite cartoon was...
0: 17. okay, never mind.
1: No, I was probably... I used to go down there every summer for like ever. I think I was like 5 or 6. My favorite cartoons would have been, I always like Woody Woodpecker.
0: Classic.
1: I like the Flintstones.
2: Okay.
1: Give me Barney Rubble, right? A little bit of Fred and Wilma.
0: Hey, Wilma, come on now.
1: Yeah. And Bam Bam. did you have the hots for Wilma?
2: The way he said that.
1: You sure did, right?
2: The way he said it, I looked at him and said, really?
0: I was more Betty Rubble, but yeah.
1: Get you some Sildenafil and off you go.
0: Betty Rubble was more of the...
1: Jeez. Well, I mean, I don't know. You'd need some for a cartoon character.
0: Fair.
1: You know what I mean?
0: Fair. That's fair.
1: And there was
0: one
1: other. What other? I like the Roadrunner.
0: Yeah, of course.
1: Beep, beep.
2: Okay.
0: Did you ever root for Wile E. Coyote to?
1: Yeah, I sure did. Yeah,
0: of course you did.
1: I couldn't figure out as a kid, like, why does he never, ever catch this dude?
0: Never.
1: Never. Can we plan this thing out?
0: And he had all those gadgets.
1: I know.
2: And never worked.
0: And all the time.
1: Rocks falling on his head. I mean, it was awful.
0: I just wondered how he, you know, sort of stayed committed to
1: it. Of course.
0: Yeah, right. Because, I mean, he's hungry.
1: Yeah.
0: Obviously.
2: Ryan, what was your shows?
0: Well, it's Ninja Turtles. was a really
2: the
0: big
2: biggest
0: one for me.
2: Yeah.
1: Would you like Johnny Quest?
0: No, that's a little young. That's a little, I mean, it's a little old for me.
2: Like, I thought you were going to say Johnny Bravo. I was like, yeah, that was me.
0: I like Johnny
1: Bravo.
0: Johnny
1: Bravo?
2: That was my time. Johnny Bravo. Obviously, all the different Spider-Mans were coming out. Power Rangers. And actually, you know, the coolest thing is now that you have like Netflix and Amazon that has all the old ones, my youngest son is watching all of them now.
1: Nice.
2: And so it's like, it's bringing back all the memories. And I caught myself singing a theme song like, go, go, Power Ranger.
1: Oh, my gosh. Get that out of your system before you go to training camp.
2: Oh, yeah. And I'm talking about like, yeah, you know what? I'm going to go watch Power Rangers with my son. I'll see y'all later.
1: Yeah.
0: That's great. So if you would have had a Power Rangers shirt, you would have known that it was Power Rangers. Yeah. In this case, you don't really care about Ninja Turtles.
2: Rocket Power, Rugrats. Oh, yeah. I remember all of it.
0: Rugrats. That's
2: well, awesome. Yeah, because you were probably 40 when it came out.
0: Wow. Yeah.
1: Mm. I don't even know what to do with it.
0: Yeah. It was a little young.
2: Oh, someone said Foghorn Leghorn. Yeah, that was a good one.
1: That was good.
2: I like Foghorn.
0: Yeah. Somebody's pointing out the Wile E. Coyote movie comes out this year. Yeah, I'm excited about that. Yeah.
1: Wait. Wile E. Coyote movie?
0: Yeah, they're doing a new movie with Wile E. Coyote.
1: Nice. I have no clue.
2: But Looney Tunes also was always like one of the classics. Like Looney Tunes was always a classic. You couldn't beat it. It was just fun cartoons. And I still watch them to this day.
1: Bugs Bunny was Looney Tunes, right?
0: Yeah, that's right.
1: What the hell? How did we get on this?
0: I saw the t-shirt and it started bringing back memories and I couldn't help myself. So as I mentioned going into the break, I've been enjoying watching Chiefs and Bills fans go at each other's throat on who's the best quarterback in the league. And you have the Chiefs fans.
1: In your mind, who is winning the online battle?
0: Bills
2: flock. Is that what they're called?
0: Yeah, Bills Mafia.
2: Bills Mafia. They just try to bully you online. They're just going to say, Josh Allen, win in reality. Until you dethrone the number one stays the same. Patrick Mahomes is the number one quarterback in the league until somebody else comes and takes it.
0: I think he's right. I'd say it feels like there's more Bills fans coming to this argument or fight than Chiefs. Chiefs are kind of like, look, we have championships. We don't have time for this kind of thing. And Bills Mafia.
1: They do have a point.
0: Yeah, Bills Mafia is desperate for attention. They're desperate.
1: They've been to five Super Bowls.
0: It's just
1: Buffalo
0: what it is.
1: Hasn't been to one recently.
0: If Josh Allen was on this era of the Chiefs, would he have all those championships?
1: I mean, listen, I think Josh Allen's a great player. I don't know. I don't know how many. I wouldn't say no. I think both those two quarterbacks are as elite as we have in our league. So, I mean, Josh Allen gets blamed because the Bills haven't beaten the Chiefs in a playoff setting. I mean, he drove down and scored a touchdown with like 19 seconds to go, and they had a lead. Could you just get a stop and not allow the Chiefs to move the ball 50 yards down and kick the tying field goal? I mean, that was the game the Bills, I think I would submit, had the Bills won that game, Sean McDermott might very well still be the head coach of the Bills. Now, he didn't get fired after that game, but, I mean, you have to win that game, and they didn't.
2: Man, just every chance. And I know you said, okay, if Josh Allen was on the Chiefs, would they win? And I would just have to say, I can't, it's not that simple, but also what Patrick Mahomes is able to do in crunch time compared to what Josh Allen has done in crunch time.
0: That's the difference for me.
2: And I think that's the biggest thing is because the Chiefs have had to win some games last second. And Patrick Mahomes has been flawless in most of those games. And when the Bills have to win those games on last second, they usually lose.
1: I mean, did anybody not think that when Mahomes and the Chiefs played the Niners, and the Niners in overtime had possession first, why they took possession, I still don't know.
2: Nope, no one
1: They
2: knows.
1: Drove down, and they were held to a field goal. At that point, the entire group of dudes I'm sitting with, we were somewhere, I think we were out of town. We might have been in Vegas, I don't know. And I said, this game's over.
0: Game's over.
1: There's no chance this guy is not driving down and scoring. And they drove right down and converted fourth down. But there's just something about Mahomes in those situations that he has stepped up and proven that he can do it.
2: Yeah, some players just live for that moment. And they execute very well in those moments. And I don't think people realize, like, to be in a critical game-winning moment and everybody's executing their job very well, honestly, now this makes me change my whole point. Because that's coaching. That is coaching. That is Andy Reid having them prepared for every scenario and going through it. So if Josh Allen gets that type of coaching, you know, he probably would be in that same position. because Andy Reid has shown every step of the way that he betters the quarterback and he betters the team around him. And so that's why we've all been saying that the Chiefs roster hasn't been the greatest, but they have great coaching and they may, and they figure it out every year. You can't say that for the Bills. So if Josh Allen in return gets to actually play with Andy Reid, you got to assume, because Josh Allen also has better physical traits than Patrick Mahomes.
1: Than anybody, yes. Really.
2: So you have to assume, hey, they might even win more.
0: We'll send this clip out to Twitter, see what happens with that. This hour's chance with $1,000 coming up in the next 5 minutes from the KOA Traffic Center. Here's Dave O'Brien.
3: A crash on northbound I-25 approaching I-225 is blocking the right lane. Slowing starts around Bellevue, but this accident just happened. Expect those delays to start growing. A crash on eastbound C-470 at Yosemite is blocking the right lane. Slowing there starts at Quebec. There's a crash on eastbound I-270 between York and Vasquez. Backup start at I-25 and delays are close to an hour on eastbound I-270. There's a crash on southbound Highway 85 at 168th, blocking the right lane of Highway 85. And an accident on westbound Plaza Drive at Kendrick Castillo is blocking the right lane. I'm Dave O'Brien on KOA, 850 AM and 94.1 FM.
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2: I'm going to let you down. My wife ordered this shirt. I just put it on.
0: Okay.
2: To be completely honest about
1: it. You guys have so many things in common.
2: But like, I like
0: my wife does shop for me. Yes.

0: I'm proud to say my wife has better taste in clothes that I wear than I do. I'm okay with that.
1: Nah, I just don't care of, like, you know, for me, you see what I wear every day. I'm coming this thing in sweats and just some type of t-shirt.
0: Should be comfortable.
1: Yeah, that's all that matters. Man, we go through life too much trying to, you know, impress other people and stuff. I just care if, am I comfortable? Am I relaxed? That's all that matters.
0: I wonder, you know, so after your playing days, like how much that, would you go deeper into the sweatpants and this is all I'm going to, like Ben Albright, right, for example. Like, it's a rare day that we see him in anything adult clothes like. Are you going to go deeper into that, or are you going to say, hey, no, I'm coming to work? Like, see, for me, I try to dress like I'm trying. Okay. Are you going to dress like you're trying, or you don't care?
1: Not a chance. This is why I like radio. This is why I like radio. I can dress in sweats and a shirt, and no one's ever going to judge me any day. But if I go into, let's say you're doing TV, you show up for the broadcast in sweats, they're going to be like, yeah, you're not going on like that.
0: Yeah. So because it's radio.
1: I love it.
0: Okay. So you subscribe to the Ben Albright school of wear whatever you want to wear. Just be comfortable.
1: Well, yeah, but Ben, though, you know, they're going in with short shorts or long sides. His swag is off, but, you know, we'll work with them, though.
2: I just noticed.
0: Yeah.
2: We actually have a WNBA game slated for us to pick tonight.
0: That is correct.
1: Mm-hmm. I don't want to see any research being done by you guys on the computer.
2: Oh, I don't need to research the Valkyries nor the Fever.
0: You're the king of picking WNBA games.
2: I have been known to pick well in the WNBA.
0: You went on a run of like four straight weeks when we would integrate WNBA into the mix.
2: Yeah, I mean, what's surprising about that?
0: Well, I mean, to some, again, your schedule is what it is, but the fact that you can stay up on the NBA, the WNBA as well?
2: Yeah.
0: Is everything else?
2: Yeah. Oh, yeah.
0: It's remarkable.
2: Yeah.
0: By the way, Jonas Valanciunas, speaking of NBA, other side, Jonas Valanciunas officially signing with EuroLeague. He's done.
2: I think he actually mentally was in the damn EuroLeague about February 17th.
0: Mm. That's what it feels like.
1: Well, he wanted to go last year, and he did. Y'all held him hostage.
2: He did go.
0: Y'all.
2: But he just stayed here.
1: Yeah, he was held hostage. I get it, though. You sign a deal. You can't get out of it. You know, that's just how it works.
2: It's tough working for $10
1: million. It is. But you know.
0: You've always said that, Dave. You've always said.
2: Oh, yeah. I mean.
1: You wanted to go home.
2: Yeah, I wish I had the experience to find that out. But I'm just saying, he played like a guy whose heart was just not in it down the stretch. So I'm going to assume that's why he didn't get much tick in the playoffs, maybe, because the staff realized, like, hey, this guy is... He's already over in Europe.
0: Both feet out the door.
2: Yep.
0: So is that, I guess, in retrospect, because I remember this time last year, that was the big discussion point every single day.
2: Yeah, I couldn't figure it out. I didn't know. And listen, I want to be clear. I do not know that for a fact. I just know it was really strange that he wasn't getting any time. And then when he got time, you know, it was just three quick fouls. And it wasn't the same player that we'd seen over the years. And I don't know what happened. So I'm assuming that was it.
1: Yeah, just... No impact.
2: No.
1: During the playoffs. And honestly, just like you said, would come in and just add foul totals, you know, to the bonus pretty much. And it's just like, all right, like this is supposed to be a guy who a year ago was a starter.
0: That's right.
1: A year ago was a starter in this league. And I remember when we were here, when he first got signed, and we're like, this is a great move.
2: Absolutely.
1: You actually have a starting caliber player behind Joker. Like, it makes so much sense.
2: I was fired up about the signing.
0: But in retrospect now that we can fast forward a year and we have the benefit of hindsight, do you feel like maybe the Nuggets, there's something to learn from this, as in, hey, maybe we don't hold a guy hostage, doesn't want to be here?
2: Well, no. I mean, because they went out, made the deal.
0: That's right.
2: And, I mean, you got to honor that deal. You got to... He was better in the regular season. I mean, he had some moments in the regular season where it's like, okay... That's the Valanciunas of old.
0: Yeah, when they had some injuries.
2: I just don't know what happened. Yeah, when Joker went down.
0: Yeah, he was the starting center.
2: He's certainly capable. I'm just saying in the playoffs, it was like, first of all, there were games he didn't get off the bench. We talked about it like, what are we doing? What's happened? When that happens, usually it's something. that they've seen in practice or an exchange they've had, or I don't know, and I'm not going to pretend like I do, but it had to be something.
1: Well, I don't want to be the bearer of bad news, but have you seen the latest sign and trade destinations for Peyton Watson?
0: Go ahead.
1: I'm just saying, somewhere I'm very familiar with, Milwaukee.
0: Yeah, I just Milwaukee. Wisconsin. They entered the chat.
1: That, yeah. Yeah, they have entered the chat. And so how are we feeling? How are we feeling about the fact that this is the only move that has been talked about in the last 2 weeks?
2: How we're feeling, if I'm Peyton Watson, is you better learn to love brats and freezing your ass off.
1: Man, it's
2: cold. Brats, it ain't cold.
1: The first part. Brats are by far the best sausages out there.
2: That's exactly right.
1: I will give you that.
2: Please try to convince me that it ain't cold in Milwaukee.
1: You know, all of our cars have heat in them. You'll be all right. It's not that cold. You play an indoor sport.
2: Milwaukee's winter is similar to Cleveland, and you played there.
1: Oh, yeah, they're just as bad as each other. It's horrendous.
2: Thank you.
1: It's like the winters are horrendous.
0: He's from L.A.
1: Get ready to be living in Milwaukee, brother.
2: Hey, get yourself a coat.
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3: In the history of cinema, few films have been as successful as The Godfather. Francis Ford Coppola's gangster epic set a new standard not just for movies about the mafia, but for movies in general. Although, if you talk to the people who made it, The Godfather's prospects for success were far from assured. In fact, before its release, they were pretty bleak.
4: And they said, we're finished, this is over. The movie's not going to work. You gotta get rid of those guys. It's a disaster.
3: Then Leave the Gun, Take the Cannoli. 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Leave the Gun, Take the Cannoli is based on my co-host Mark's best-selling book of the same title. 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We sift through innumerable accounts, many of them conflicting, and try to get to the truth of what really happened. 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
11: Hey, this is Jamie Loftus, and this is my new weekly show, 16th Minute of Fame, the podcast where every episode I take a closer look at an internet character of the day. Who were they? What made them so notorious? How did the internet, or sometimes the algorithm, choose them? And what does a person do when they're suddenly confronted with more attention than the human psyche can handle? Take The Dress, a story that went uber viral in early 2015 in spite of being, well, kind of a boring optical illusion. A mother of the bride in Scotland took a picture of a dress she was thinking about wearing to her daughter's wedding. But she saw the dress as blue with black lace, and her daughter saw it as white with gold lace. One BuzzFeed post later, every single person on the internet was talking about the dress. But to me, the dress is a story about the last couple of months when the internet was still sort of fun. It was shortly before the stories that spread across the internet stopped being driven by exploited millennials with useless arts degrees and started being decided by algorithms hell-bent on growing internet usership at all costs. And on a long enough timeline, the story of the dress is one entangled with abuse and media exploitation. Internet history is a tricky thing to be invested in.
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16: KOA News Time is 4:02. I'm Sam Spack. Well, the Colorado wildfires are costing big bucks, and not just in firefighting efforts and destroyed homes. In the scenic town of Ouray, July tourist visits are down nearly 40% from last year.
17: Because that summer visitation is down, those businesses are worried that they might not be able to continue sustaining throughout the entire year.
16: Brooke Warren with Ouray Tourism says the winds have mostly kept smoke away from the town, but not all prospective tourists know that. They are open for business. The Gold Mountain fire is 12% contained and is now over 37,000 acres. In northern Colorado, there's another planned overnight power outage scheduled for tonight in Larimer County. About 2,000 XL Energy customers will lose power while crews work on the region's transmission system. The outage is designed to help ensure the reliability of the electric grid. XL says the outage will begin at 8 p.m. tonight and last until 6 a.m. tomorrow morning. Customers west of I-25 near Boyd Lake, south of Eisenhower, U.S. 34, and north of East County Road 16, including the area around Highway 34 and Shields, will be impacted. The House has voted to make daylight saving time permanent. The Sunshine Protection Act of 2025 would end the twice-a-year time changes, making the daylight saving time the standard time nationwide. The legislation, which is backed by President Trump, now heads to the Senate. And the Centennial Stadium will host its first game coming up on Saturday as the Denver Summit FC takes on the Portland Thorns. The 12,000-seat stadium will be the Summit's home for the next few seasons. Star player Lindsey Heaps, the U.S. Women's National Team captain, will make her debut for the Summit. The team hopes to move into that permanent stadium by 2028. Down Wall Street, the stocks closed slightly higher today. Oil also a dollar higher. Fox 31 pinpoint weather, mostly sunny and a hot afternoon, high of 94. Tonight, clear skies and lows in the middle 60s, and then partly cloudy and 93 tomorrow. Right now, we've hit our high. It's 94 degrees in Denver. Our next update is coming up at 4:30. From the Common Spirit Health KOA News Desk, I'm Sam Speck on KOA. Let's check your afternoon drive from the KOA Traffic Center. It's Dave O'Brien.
18: Denver highways are getting busier as we head into the afternoon commute. There is a crash on northbound I-25 before I-225 blocking the right lane. That's causing slowing that starts around Arapahoe. Northbound I-25 slows again from Downing into downtown. Southbound I-25 moving at 25 from Santa Fe to Hamden. A crash on eastbound I-270 between York and Vasquez is blocking the left lane. Backups there start at I-25 and delays are running at an hour on eastbound I-270. Westbound I-270 also heavy from Quebec to York. Eastbound and westbound I-70 are busy between I-25 and I-225. A crash on eastbound Boulder Turnpike at Wadsworth is on the right shoulder, and the right lane of southbound Highway 85 is blocked by an accident at 168th. I'm Dave O'Brien on KOA, 850 AM and 94.1 FM.
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16: Welcome back to after 4 o'clock. Dave Logan, Brian Edwards, Shelby Harris, 56690 is our KOA Common Spirit Health text line. Coming up here at the bottom of the hour, I'm going to ask you guys about what role does a head coach need to take in order to protect his quarterback? John Harbaugh, your coach, was asked about that with Jackson Dart. We'll read his comments, but also sort of dovetail that to what the Broncos might be looking at with Bo Nix. So we'll get

0: anything because they just paid everybody as though they were under the other rules before the CBA sort of took effect. So are we just dealing with the after effects of the Nuggets kind of planning their roster with an old school mentality? Like, hey, we could pay everybody because we're all our homegrown talent. So we want to take care of these guys, but now you can't.
1: Well, I think the Nuggets last year genuinely felt like they could win it, that they had a roster to win it. I thought they did. Also, the Christian Brown deal didn't kick in last season. Mm-hmm. It's going to kick in this season, which that's a different, you know, that's a different financial burden for sure. But I think it does merit the league sort of looking at this and saying, have we gone too far in terms of penalizing teams that want to try to keep their own guys? Because I can't imagine that was the genesis of the idea of a second apron, right? You didn't want some teams to be able to go out and just scoop up all the high-priced players, and you wanted some sort of control over that situation, which they certainly have. But I don't want one of the byproducts of instituting that deal is what the Nuggets have to deal with right now.
2: Yeah, just the second apron and its aprons in general, it just feels like eventually everyone's going to be stuck. And that's the thing is, like, you know, you're giving out five-year deals. Eventually, it's only going to be, and just like you see in free agency even this year, there's only a certain amount of teams that can even participate.
0: There weren't a lot of big deals this year.
2: And that's where we're at right now. You're not, with the way that they did the aprons, every team is pretty much teetering on almost going into the second apron. So how would you better yourself in the offseason? But then even then, so it makes you have to rely on the draft. But then the players are coming out even worse than they were before. So then it just makes it that you're kind of just going through this cycle of, all right, like, we're trying to compete. We're teetering on the second apron. Our draft picks really aren't hitting. What are we supposed to do? And this is what a lot of teams are going to see. And what I think is going to create is a lot of disparity in the league, where we see in San Antonio, they have a lot of young players. They're going to be competitive for a couple of years. Then they're going to have to let everyone go. You see OKC, they're going to be one of the top teams for the next couple of years. Then once everyone needs to get paid, everyone's going to have to go. It makes it that you can't really build a team for really that long. Like, what you're going to have is you're going to have vets on these big, big deals. You're going to have one or two vets on a big deal, right? And then after that, it's just going to be trying to shuffle players in and out, trying to figure out, hey, like, is this going to help us win without going into the second apron? The aprons just don't make, I get it. Like Dave said, I get exactly why the idea behind them. But if you can't reward your own players, like if you drafted a player, developed a player, and then what, 3 years, 4 years later, you can't even afford to keep them because of the apron.
1: Again, I've said this before. I submit that this is exactly what the league wants. They made a big deal through their TV partners of pointing out to us that this was the eighth consecutive year we've had a different NBA champion. And I think the league is proud of that.
0: They are.
1: And I think the league likes that better than, you know, back in the late 70s, early 80s, or throughout the 80s. It basically was the Lakers and the Celtics. Yet occasionally the Rockets would dip in there, and maybe Philly in 83. But it was the Lakers and the Celtics, two huge TV markets. But the league has changed, I think, how they view that. And I think one of the biggest reasons that they've instituted this policy and they're going to stick by it is what we've seen the last 8 years. And they're looking for number nine this year, somebody other than the Knicks to win it, which is highly possible.
2: And the worst part is, and obviously we see this is really only affects players and team building. But this was a jointly agreed on thing between the NBA Players Association and the owners. They agreed on this together. And it seems like everyone's just been like, how did we get there? Well, player leadership. Player leadership led you here. And because if this is a joint thing, CJ McCollum leading the cause, it's not working out. But like Dave said, it might be exactly what they want. But I don't think it's what the players want. So for this to be a joint venture with the players and the NBA,

0: This doesn't make much sense.
1: So we'll get to it on the other side, but then they kind of got into a bit of a conversation about Wembanyama taking less than the Supermax and how you're almost putting these star players in a bit of a bind because are you selfish and you take the money, right? I mean, you can be viewed that way.
0: Wow, selfish and take the money?
1: I'm just saying.
0: You mean the money that's offered to them, the money that they earned?
1: Right. But that's what... So then you say, well, no, I don't want to be selfish. I want to make sure I have talents around me. But do you trust the front office to make those decisions? Do you trust the other players on your team to also have that mentality? It's a really interesting discussion. We can get to that coming up next. Right now from the K-Way Traffic Center, here's Dave O'Brien.
2: A crash on northbound I-25 before I-225 is blocking the right lane. Slowing starts at Arapahoe there. A crash on eastbound I-270 between York and Vasquez is blocking the left lane. Delays of 45 minutes start at I-25. Southbound Highway 85 is reduced to one lane at 168th Avenue because of an accident. And there is a crash on the right shoulder of eastbound Boulder Turnpike at Wadsworth, adding to the usual slowing there. I'm Dave O'Brien on KOA, 850 AM and 94.1 FM.
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27: I think the Nuggets last year genuinely felt like they could win it.
0: If you drafted a player, developed a player, and 3 years, 4 years later, you can't even afford to keep them because of the apron.

0: about how much a coach has to protect his quarterback. Interested to hear what you guys have to say about that. 56690 is our KWIC Common Spirit Health text line. So we were playing a little bit of Cam Johnson in his podcast. He was talking about Peyton Watson as that relates to the second apron and how difficult it is for teams to build homegrown talent and still not be able to pay them. And then they have to either let them walk or try to do a sign and trade, which of course now, as Shelby pointed out, the Milwaukee Bucks have entered the chat when it comes to Peyton Watson. This was another interesting point that they were getting into about Wembanyama and talking. And it was kind of a multi-leveled conversation, but once again, kind of all centered around the salary cap. But should these superstar players, and again, not talking about Jokic, but you might as well insert Nikola Jokic into this conversation. Should superstar players have a mentality about how much money they're taking when it comes to their supermax and what it means for the rest of the team? Their point that they brought up was, they think Wembanyama only does this because he trusts the front office to do the right thing with his money.
1: So here's where I would come down on that. I've heard like Kendrick Perkins talking about a player never, ever, ever, ever leaves money on the table. When we worked with Alfred, that was sort of his stance too. I get that. I get that stance. I think two things. One, it depends on the age and the ability to earn of the player. Because those things are different, and there'll be some guys that get into an opportunity financially that, unless crazy things happen, that might be their only significant opportunity at that size of payday. So you got to take that in consideration. But I also think there's merit to taking a little less. The Players Association will not like it. I get their perspective. Agents won't like it, but if you trust the front office that the front office is going to, in this case, keep both Dylan Harper happy and
0: Stephon Castle
1: happy, and you're happy in San Antonio, and you got $250 million, and your next contract's going to be probably double that in 5 years, then I can see him doing that. I can see him doing that.
2: Get every dollar you can. I'm pro player. Get every dollar you can.
0: I think we're all pro player in that respect, but at the same time, you can see the other side, can't you?
2: Hey, that's not true. That's not your problem at this point. And I think more of an NFL, I guess NBA does a better job of
0: taking. Then why did Jalen Brunson do it?
2: I'm saying I get it because NBA players do a better job of taking care of their players. They have fully guaranteed deals. So when you sign a deal, you know you're getting it. You know what I mean? So I understand on that end because in football, it's different because – you know, if you sign a $50 million deal, you probably only 33 of it is guaranteed. So in that aspect, in the football player mindset, get every dollar you can because they're going to try to screw you the first chance they get. In basketball, though, it's a little different because your contract's fully guaranteed and, you know, more likely it's going to be a generational wealth contract where you're going to never have to work again. But I still believe, though, like you could leave a couple dollars on the table, but.
1: So you agree with me?
2: I'm not Jalen Brunson, though.
0: Yeah, you're saying a lot of words to say.
2: No, I'm saying I'm not Jalen Brunson, though. I'm not giving you back 50 plus million. Like, that's not happening.
0: Wimby did the same thing.
2: Yeah, and like, but no. Jalen Brunson signed a deal and then re-signed another deal, giving money back. That's not what Wimby did. Wimby just signed the first deal, but. I get it. You know, obviously everyone's legacy right now is based off of, you know, wins. Like in the NBA, it's about winning, right? But like what Dave said was right, though. Like it always depends on where you are in your career, what your earning potential is for the rest of your career. You obviously have to look at that when you're going into all these different, you know, contract negotiations. But also basketball players make a lot of money off the court. They can supplement their income somewhere else. But I'm always going to tell players, get as much as you can. And it's not your problem. Tell them to draft better.
1: You got your crotch right now, right in the middle of the picket fence. You're in a dangerous spot because you got one foot in the cow poo and you got the other foot in the mud puddle.
2: Man, I'm just telling you, man, get as much as you can. I'm just saying I understand why you wouldn't, but hey, get as much as you can.
1: You still got your crotch is in danger.
2: I'm all the way over. Get as much as you can.
1: Okay. But I understand.
2: Yeah. But I understand, like, people wanting to win, but I'm telling you, like, and I'm telling everyone, you know, this is not a friend. Like, this is a cutthroat league.
0: They're straddling.
1: This what, is a what he's saying league. Is, for Jalen Brunson, it's hard to live on $45 million a year.
2: Mm. Hey, but I'm not saying that, bro. All I'm saying is all goes towards your family. That's generational wealth out the door.
1: Bro.
2: Giving it, but hold on. We don't ask owners to take pay cuts.
1: No, I'm with you on that.
2: I'm not pro ownership. But we are, for some reason, set on telling players.
1: What do you think Jalen Brunson's next contract will look like, and the fact that he won a championship with the Knicks?
2: Well, it depends. Like, once again, and that's, it shouldn't have to be this. He shouldn't have to figure out that if I can't take as much money as I have earned, because it won't let us be competitive.
1: Yeah.
2: Like, that shouldn't be what it is. He should be able to get whatever he wants.
1: I agree, but you and I should be able to eat pork chops whenever we want to, and neither one of us can. Right? So the deal is, here's the deal. Can you give us a little bit of a break? We are, in Wembanyama's case, we're going to take care of Dylan Harper. We're going to take care of Stephon Castle. We want to keep the nucleus together. Here's how we can do it. And Wembanyama's like 13 years old. He's going to have two more contracts. He's not 13, but he's like 22.
0: Yeah, he's very young.
1: 22. He signed a 5-year deal. What do you think, Wembanyama, if they win it once or more, when he's 27? Oh my goodness.
2: Well, also, let's not forget, we're in a stage right now where there's a team accused of trying to circumvent the salary cap by telling someone, and also the Bucks are in the same realm right now.
1: What's that have to do with this?
2: I'm just saying, because this is, they're going to get money outside of this.
1: Well, I just want, and you're arguing my point.
2: No, I'm not. I'm saying this is like, they're going to cheat, and then he's still going to get the same amount of money. They're just going to be like an aspiration thing where they're going to be like, hey, we'll give you $30 billion on the side.
1: Well, we're saying the same thing.
2: No, we're not.
1: Yes, we are.
2: Are we?
1: I think so.
0: Well, after Shelby made multiple qualifying points, he eventually said the same thing.
1: Well, he'd been around you too long. What is Wembanyama's deal worth? 5 years and two,
0: 250.
1: Four, 40, so 250.
2: Hey, I'm not pocket watching. All I'm saying is this.
1: 50 a year.
2: Even if it was 5 for $5 million, if he could get 5 for $10 million, that's what he's supposed to do. As a player, that's what you're supposed to do.
1: Okay, if you do that, and because of how the rules are set up, which y'all voted for, and we're not able to give a max contract to Dylan Harper, which A, is going to piss off Dylan Harper, and B, maybe he goes somewhere else. Are you cool with that, big fella?
2: Hey, that's not my problem.
1: Well, then you ain't going to win another championship.
2: That's not my problem, too.
1: Win one this year.
2: You know what? That's the team's problem. The team needs to figure out how to get around
1: there. There are some guys that like to win.
2: Yeah, and you can figure out a way to do it.
1: And just like, you know who did? Jalen Brunson.
2: Yeah, you can figure out a way to do it. That's the team's problem. That has nothing to do with the player.
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20: KOA News Times 4:33. I'm Sam Speck. Aurora police are targeting high-risk traffic areas in the city to help reduce crashes with a focus on the I-225 and South Parker Road interchange. By analyzing crash data and implementing targeted enforcement, they've seen an 86% drop in crashes at that interchange. The effort has now shifted to I-225 and Mississippi Avenue interchange, with motorcycle patrols enforcing the traffic laws. Residents have noticed the increased police presence and hope the enforcement will improve road safety across the city. Denver Mayor Mike Johnston is taking center stage in the city's newest climate awareness campaign.
21: I'm just one person. What can I do about climate change all by myself?
20: Even though Denverites engage in climate action more than the national average, the mayor says it's important to keep climate action visible. He says he's choosing to walk and scooter more on shorter trips. Argentina heading to their second straight World Cup final after beating England 2-1. They will now face Spain in Sunday. That game can be heard on our sister station, AM 630 KHOW. England will face France in Saturday's third place match. Fox 31 pinpoint weather, mostly sunny, hot, and a high of 94 today. Clear skies overnight and lows in the mid-60s. Partly cloudy and a high of 93 tomorrow. Right now, it's currently our high 94 degrees in Denver. Our next update coming up at 5 o'clock from the Common Spirit Health KOA News Desk. I'm Sam Speck on KOA. Let's check on your drive from the KOA Traffic Center. 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
0: So,
2: busy afternoon around the Denver metro area right now with lots of slow spots on the interstates and several incidents. A crash on northbound I-25 before I-225 is blocking the right lane, slowing starts at Arapahoe. Northbound I-25 slows again between University and Spear. Southbound I-25 is heavy from Broadway to Hamden. Police are blocking the two right lanes of westbound I-70 between I-225 and Peoria. That is causing slowing that starts back before Tower. Westbound I-70 also slow from Monaco to Brighton. And eastbound I-70 is moving at 30 from Quebec to Chambers. There's a crash in the left lane of eastbound I-70 before Lowell and an accident on the right shoulder of eastbound Boulder Turnpike at Wadsworth, adding to the slowing there. I'm Dave O'Brien on KOA, 850 AM and 94.1 FM.
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23: You got your crotch right in the middle of the picket fence. You're in a dangerous spot because you got one foot in the cow poo and you got the other foot in the mud puddle.
24: I'm just telling you, man, get as much as you can. I'm just saying I understand why you wouldn't, but hey, get as much as you can.
23: You still got your crotches in danger.
24: I'm all the way over. Get as much as you can.
23: Okay, but I understand.
0: Everything's so blind. Yeah, Shelby Harris, straddling the fence. The qualifiers, listen, I can appreciate a good qualifier, as Dave can attest.
23: Yes.
0: But the question I asked you, because this is an argument Dave and I got into on Friday, and now within framing of what Cam Johnson was talking about, whether it's viewed as selfish for a player, especially one of the star players, to accept the Supermax, would Nikola Jokic signing the Supermax next year be viewed as selfish in light of Jalen Brunson and Wembanyama doing the deals that they did?
24: Now, you know, we talked about this at the break, but if I'm Nikola Jokic, you got to pay me all every dollar that I can get.
1: I'm with you there.
0: Because you are.
24: But also because you got to think of it. The last, you know, front office, when they won that championship, it was not this front office. And so that was Tim Connelly is in Minnesota now. You have no trust. You have no loyalty right now to this front office.
0: Wow.
24: They have not shown you a single thing about building a team to win a championship.
0: So if he does the Supermax, we're all in agreement. That's an admission he doesn't trust the front office.
1: I think Jokic is in a far different spot of his career than Wembanyama. Jokic has won one. Jokic clearly, if he's not the best player in the world, he's one of the two. And I still think he's the best player in the world. Wembanyama is a ascending young talent that, frankly, even with his greatness on the defensive end and his athletic ability for somebody that size, he's got some room to grow as a player, has to get stronger, got rooted out in the championship series, the NBA finals, got rooted out of the blocks. Physicality became an issue. It's not to say he's not a great player, because he is, and he's a guy that changes the entire game defensively. But, you know, Wembanyama at 22, if he stays healthy, could play, let's just say conservatively, could play for double digit more years, right? 10, 12, 13, gets him to 35. Jokic is already 30. So the next deal for Jokic could be the last deal he signs. I would say, hey, I've proven to you my worth in this organization. I'm worth every single penny. I've earned it. Where do I sign?
24: Yeah, and also just look, this offseason, not much has materialized. And when we came out of last season, the whole idea was something needs to change. Well, nothing has changed. And you actually might go into the season with a little less than you had last year if you have to trade Peyton Watson. That is not a successful offseason. And you're asking me to pledge 5 years to you, which could be the end of the last 5 years of my career. And you have not shown me once since you've taken over that you're willing or you're going to build a championship team.
1: Here's what it shows me. And I was dead wrong about this because I thought they'd make a serious move with the core of this team. They've not. So my conjecture is that the Nuggets brass sat down, maybe drinking coffee, maybe drinking, I don't know, Jack, and said, okay, we've had trouble two of the last 3 years getting by the T-Wolves. But the T-Wolves have changed. T-Wolves have sort of deconstructed that roster. Some of the guys that gave the Nuggets fits won't be playing in Minnesota this year. So, again, this is conjecture on my part. The front office looked and said, well, we messed up pretty well against San Antonio. We won that season series, Three to one.
0: Maybe 4-0. I don't know.
1: But they did. It's not like we don't feel like this nucleus, if they can stay healthy, can't compete against San Antonio. And the previous year, we took Oak City to 7 with a roster that was beat up. AG couldn't walk. And so my thought is, I have no way to prove this, is that they looked at this and said, Minnesota has been the bugaboo two of the last 3 years. They're not the same team. We're not really scared about San Antonio, even with young, great players, because we've proven we can beat them. And we think, healthy, we can beat the Oklahoma City Thunder in a 7-game series, too. So if you can deal with San Antonio and beat Oklahoma City, who are you worried about in the West? Why not bring this whole crew back? That's the conversation that I have to surmise that the Nuggets brass had, because here we sit with the same group.
24: Yeah, because I would just add in, I don't actually believe Minnesota got much better with that trade.
1: No, I don't either.
24: Like trading for LaMelo Ball, because you lose kind of that intensity that you did beat the Nuggets with.
1: Naz Reid is gone.
24: Mm-hmm. Naz
1: Reid. He was a pain in the ass for the Nuggets.
24: Julius Randle, like, you know, they're missing really a big part of what beat the Nuggets last year. But still, in my eyes, I don't see this Nuggets team. If you can't get past the Timberwolves in a 7-game series, and I know if we can say kryptonite or not, it does not make me feel good about the other teams either, about the OKCs, the San Antonios, even though, because obviously regular season success does not matter. And the Nuggets do not have enough depth to really compete with these other teams. These other teams can go 3-4 deep in the bench. The Nuggets go 1 or 2, maybe 3. You know what I mean? So that right there just does not give me much faith in the core. But I just believe that you've just allowed the blueprint to be printed out for them. Everyone knows how to attack them in the playoffs. It's happened the last couple of years. And it's just going to keep getting worse and worse. But once again, how is this going to look to Nikola Jokic? How is this going to matter to him? If you keep having these first-round exits, do you really believe that he's going to be like, you know, I'm cool with the first round. This is okay for me. I'm okay. No, he wants to win.
1: Yeah, I agree.
24: He wants to win. And so if you're not...
0: Well, if he wants to win, then give some money.
24: No, give him the money he's earned.
0: No, give some money back to the organization so they can spend it on players.
24: And that's a fan view. If they're offering it, he's earned every dollar of it. He should be able to go get it.
1: I agree.
24: He's earned every dollar of it. So that's a fan view. It'd be like, give it back. Because would you give your salary back? No.
1: Plus, he didn't do anything. I mean, not that he needs to, but he didn't do anything off the court. Right? I mean, there's other NBA superstars that make a buttload of money in endorsements off the court. Nikola is not that guy by choice. He just that's just not his thing. So, no, I think he should get as much money as the contract allows him to get. He's earned every single penny.
0: Okay. Well, the Nuggets are not going to be winning a championship anytime soon.
24: Maybe. That's what it is.
1: You don't know that, Mr. Skeptical, Mr. Cynical, Mr. Qualifier. You don't know.
0: It's just you don't know. It's just math at this point.
24: Hey, you know what's funny? So someone in the text line was just like, hey, Shelby, Bucks looking good too. Ha ha. I never said they were. But that's how you know you have nothing else to say or nothing to kind of come back with. We weren't even talking about the Bucks. We just talking about Peyton Watson, maybe with a sign and trade. We didn't talk about the Bucks. That shows you that everyone is kind of feeling nervous that I don't know what's really about to happen in the future here.
1: So are you a Milwaukee fan now or a Miami fan?
24: Ooh. Oh, Milwaukee always.
0: Okay.
24: Like, I don't follow players.
1: Really, you're not really a Giannis guy.
24: No, I like Giannis. Don't get me wrong, but I'm born and raised in Milwaukee, Wisconsin. That's never going to change. I can't get traded where I grew up. You know what I mean? So I'm lying. I'm not a guy that's about to follow. Like, I always will have respect for Giannis, do not get me wrong. But I will always be a Milwaukee Bucks fan to the day I die.
0: Yeah, it'll be interesting to see how many Nuggets fans, current Nuggets fans, will become Lakers fans when Nikola Jokic is playing for them in a couple of years. All right, 56690 is our KOA Commerce Bird Health text line.
1: Keep that.
24: Hey, would you, Grant? But real quick, this question right here. Ryan, would you give up $25K a year to keep Dave Logan on the show?
0: Absolutely. I love Dave.
24: No, you would not. Don't lie to the people.
1: Yeah.
24: So once again, if you wouldn't do it, why would we ask anybody else to do it?
0: Yeah, he doesn't trust the front office, doesn't trust that they'll spend the money effectively to surround him with
1: some
0: talent.
1: Some of that is applicable here.
0: Wait a minute. I didn't say that. Hold on.
1: I love
0: our front office.
1: I said what you were thinking.
0: No, I love our front office.
1: Yeah.
0: All right. So I want to ask you a question. So this was posed to John Harbaugh on the Dominique Foxworth show, asking him about, do you guys have to protect Jackson Dart? And so John Harbaugh went into like, well, no, because he has all these different facets of his game. We can run these RPOs. He's got the mobility. And then he basically finished with like, look, if he can do it, we're going to do it. And that's what we're planning on doing. So he's putting that out there right now. But it got me and Grant and I were talking about before the show, thinking about the role of the coach in protecting your quarterback, especially if it's a quarterback that either is coming off of an injury or sometimes can get a little banged up. We had the same conversation at one point about Lamar Jackson. Right? Hey, man, he's got to find a way to...
1: Yeah.
0: Is he going to be that mobile of quarterback?
1: Yep.
0: He's got to find a way to protect himself, or does the coach have to do it?
1: I think both things have to be true. The coach, the position coach, the coordinator, and the head coach have to... I mean, they've got to be able to convince Jackson Dart, hey, we need you for 17 games. There are going to be times... I'll say this, watching him a little bit more in the offseason, what the Giants did. I mean, he does some really good things. He's got a little bit of gunslinger to him. He's got to change the way he plays.
24: Mm-hmm.
1: He's too reckless with him. He got to start liking a little more of him because he does stuff that maybe you might be able to get away with in college that you will not get away with in the NFL in terms of sustaining that kind of play. Physically, you just won't make it through the season. So hopefully they can get him, you know, to slide, to get down, to be judicious on any sort of zone read. I mean, there's times he literally is trying to run over the top of a strong safety, like not even avoid the strong safety at all. It's like, bro, you may have done that in college and you may do it this one time in the NFL, maybe even the second time you do it. And the third time you do it, then your clavicle's broken. I mean, you can't live that way as a quarterback in this league.
0: And Jaden Daniels is another example of a guy last year.
1: He's a different kind of runner, sure. Right? More nimble, more athletic. He just sort of, there were times that he's so slender, he got a little bit cute. I think you'll see him get down a little bit more, a little more quickly this year.
24: Yeah, Jackson Dart just has to realize how valuable he is to his team. How much changes when he's out of the game.
1: Who's the backup for you guys?
24: Jameis. James.
1: My man.
24: We're back, baby.
1: My man.
24: But he has to realize, like, he doesn't do anything for his development if he's not on the field. If you're not playing, then all the questions start popping up. So you got to make sure that you're available. You got to get down. You got to slide. You know, a lot of this season is riding on the quarterback, which every team, we all know, is riding on the quarterback. And we all know also how hard it is to recover when your quarterback gets hurt.
3: I know I'm better than this. Like, I'm just praying for the Lord to deliver me from pick sixes.
24: But the one thing, though, is that Jameis is a very good quarterback still behind him.
0: Sure.
24: And so it's not like all hope is lost. But the idea for the Giants when you drafted Jackson Dart in the first round is that he's your future.
0: Right.
24: And so you want to, in order to be the future, you got to be available.
1: You better learn to drink Gatorade quickly if Jameis is playing, because you're probably going to get a little less time in the sideline.
24: You know, I've had Jameis for...
1: You know. You already know.
24: No, but I was just like, Jackson Dart, like the idea is like you have to be available. You got to play. You got to be around in order to progress and to get better and to become the player they expect you to become.
0: Yeah, so, but as a coach, do you change a little bit of like, say, a philosophical view on it? Like, I even think about first Sean Payton, right? And we're hoping Bo Nix is all being good to go for training camp. But the mobility is part of his game, just like it's with Jackson Dart, just like with Jaden Daniels. Do you maybe, I don't know, maybe do you consider not calling as many designed runs?
1: I think that happened last year. I thought his first year, Bo was much more likely not only to get a designed run or two in a game, but also just to take off. And I thought last year, not sure how the evolution took place, but last year he did not leave the pocket as many times. In fact, there were times, you know, in retrospect, you look back at game tape and say, man, could have taken off here, didn't, stood in the pocket and threw it. So yes, I think from an offensive coordinator's standpoint, you can, if you've got a guy like Jackson Dart who is still in the learning process about when to get down, then maybe you don't call, you know, that quarterback counter. Maybe you don't call. I mean, Josh Allen is bigger and a better athlete than Jackson Dart. And even he took some shots last year. And he's 245 pounds. So he's got to get down. You just can't make a living running your quarterback on power and counter and all that stuff in the NFL.
24: And so Jackson Dart last year, his rushing totals, he had 86 attempts for 487 yards, 9 touchdowns. And so obviously for them last year, his legs were a big part of their game. But the idea, though, is, like Dave said, you don't want to do as many, you know, called quarterback runs. If he scrambles, fine.
1: Different deal.
24: Yeah, it's a whole different thing because that's part of the game. You don't want to take his legs out. That's really what made him a first-round pick is his ability to scramble and his ability with his arm. But the issue is, how many times are you willing to put him out there and to get hit like how he was getting hit last year? It's just not worth it if the idea is you're going to lose your quarterback for 2 games. So you have to just stick to it. Let him scramble. You don't want to take his legs out. But, yeah, chill out. It's not necessarily like Lamar. Lamar somehow, even though he has been hurt, Lamar Jackson has been hurt a little bit lately, but for a long time, he took a lot of hits and would just pop right back up like nothing was wrong. Jackson Dart, with the concussion issues, got to be a little bit more safe.
0: Do you guys see John Gruden talking about how the quarterback position, quarterback play is dissolving, not evolving? Oh, that was an interesting comment. He says, I'm worried about the game, to be honest with you. A lot of people think the game is evolving. I think the game is dissolving. We're just not communicating. I always use the 3 letters RCE. You got to recognize the defense, recognize the coverage, and then you start to communicate. You can change the play. You can stay with the play, but you got to be a great communicator. And if you can recognize defenses, communicate what they want to do, you got a chance to execute. When you just run up to the line of scrimmage, clap your hands and hope for the best, I can't take all these RPO bubble screens and high turbo tempo offenses with 6 false starts a game with no communication. I'd rather slam my hand in a car door than watch some of this.
1: Wow. I do miss Gruden.
0: I do too.
1: In the game.
0: He says he wants to come back to the booth.
1: I've always thought he was a good, I thought he was an excellent broadcaster, but I thought he was a good head coach.
0: Yeah.
1: Creative and I think there's some truth to what he says in terms of what the game, I mean, forever, a lot of people, including me, were on the NFL about where are you? You know, you want prototypical 6'5", 230-pound quarterbacks, pocket quarterbacks, and the game has morphed into, it'd be nice if your quarterbacks can move a little bit. Now the last 8 years or so, maybe eight years to 10, now you've got quarterbacks that can get outside the pocket, and they've started to look at and they've started to use the RPO a little bit more, but there are some offenses, if you look at them on tape, that it doesn't make a hell of a lot of sense in terms of what they're trying to accomplish. And I do think there's merit to pre-snap and post-snap reads and taking you back to Peyton Manning and a lot of quarterbacks that were really good at that. They could diagnose a coverage before the ball was snapped, and then if the coverage changed right when the ball was snapped, they'd be on that too, which limits how many mistakes you make in terms of not knowing where to go with the ball. That's when even NFL quarterbacks get into trouble, when they're not real sure, and then the pressure is immense, and then they just throw it and hope.
24: Yeah, that's the tough part, though. And that really is
1: running from guys that look like you is the tough part.
24: 100%. We just keep getting bitter, but also defenses are getting better and better, and it seems like offenses are getting simpler and simpler. And I think that's part of the biggest issue in the league. And we've talked about this before. We all have with starting all these young QBs. There's only so much you can put in with a young quarterback.
1: Yep.
24: There's only so much progression you can have in your offense with a young quarterback.
4: You know, one thing you can have for young quarterbacks, an efficient running game. Mm-hmm. The only way to slow down guys that look like him is to let your offensive line come off and try to shorten their necks. You got to be able to run the ball, and he can't run it and get one. And now second and nine, second and 10. Now it's third down and seven. Well, third down and seven is such a lopsided victory for the defense in terms of whether or not you're going to pick it up. So efficient running game, and I think that's one of the biggest things the Broncos have to find this year in training camp.
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27: 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The peahen is the female. They are not native to the United States, although they thrive in coastal, warmish areas.
26: So when you see that thing fully displayed, when that peacock wants to have a little good time with a peahen, that thing may go 5 to 7 feet in every direction.
27: 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Again, the peacocks will use it to try to ward off or intimidate trespassers in their territory, but for the most part, the whole thing is to impress the peahens.
26: And they will shake those feathers, and the shaking isn't just like, hey, look how pretty. Mm-hmm. Science has discovered semi-recently those vibrations are in lockstep with the peafowl's head feathers that they used to think were just for show, but mm-hmm. now they realize they vibrate at the same intensity and that they can actually, you know, sort of feel when those tail feathers are vibrating in their direction through their head feathers.
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13: 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And Amanda Knox joins Bobby Cass to talk about surviving prison and life nearly 20 years after being wrongfully accused.
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1: If you're hearing this, you should be concerned about the Asian longhorned beetle, an invasive species that's destroying our trees. But you can help. 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
0: Look up, look down, look around, look up, look down, look around. In the trees and on the ground, 'cause the ALB must be found.
1: Some signs of the ALB are dime-sized holes on tree trunks, a sawdust-like material called frass, and the beetle itself, with a long black body and white spots.
0: Look up, look down, look around, look up, look down, look around. In the trees and on the ground, 'cause the ALB must be found.
1: Learn all the signs and how to report them at AsianLonghornedBeetle.com. 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
9: KOA News Time is 5:02. I'm Sam Spack. 25-year-old Jose Hernandez of Fort Lupton has been identified as the victim recovered from a submerged vehicle located in a body of water near Highway 85 and Weld County Road 22 near Fort Lupton back on Monday. The cause and manner of the death await the completion of the autopsy report. The incident remains under investigation by the Fort Lupton Police. The state is launching a wine awards program to celebrate restaurants and bars that feature vintners from the Centennial State.
10: So it's a way to kind of support our restaurant partners that are helping our wineries by putting wines on their wine list.
9: Colorado Wine Industry Development Board Executive Director Kyle Schlater says the awards will focus on the thoughtful curation of Colorado wines featured on menus across the state. Nominations for the inaugural awards are open through September 30th on the Colorado Wine Board website. A man was found dead in the Cherry Creek Reservoir after a raft overturned. Firefighters and officers from Colorado Parks and Wildlife responded to the water rescue at Cherry Creek State Park Swim Beach back on Tuesday. Witnesses had reported seeing the inflatable raft carrying three adults overturn in the water. Other victims were recovered by divers, but he was pronounced dead on the scene. This is now the third death at that reservoir this year. And in sports, the Colorado Avalanche has their first game of the year all scheduled for 2026-27 as they are set to host the Kings at Ball Arena on September 30th. The contest will be on TNT as a part of the doubleheader. Game starts at 8 p.m. The full 84-game slot schedule drops tomorrow. Stocks closed higher today. Oil also a dollar higher. Fox 31 pinpoint weather, mostly sunny, hot, and 94 for our high. Clear skies overnight and lows in the middle 60s, and then partly cloudy and similar temperatures in the middle 90s tomorrow. Right now, it's our high temperature 94 in Denver. Our next update coming up at 5:30 from the Common Spirit Health KOA News Desk. I'm Sam Speck on KOA. Well, 5 o'clock traffic can be hectic, so let's check on it. From the KOA Traffic Center, here's Dave O'Brien.
11: Yeah, it is slow going throughout the Denver metro area pretty much everywhere this afternoon, and there are a few issues on the interstates adding to that slowing. A crash on northbound I-25 before I-225 is blocking the right lane. Backup start at County Line, and delays are around 15 minutes. A stalled vehicle is blocking the center lane of northbound I-25 before 6th Avenue, and a crash on southbound I-25 at 84th is blocking the right lane. Delays there start at 104th. Westbound I-70 is still pretty slow from Tower to Peoria because of an earlier police activity. Eastbound I-70 is moving at 30 from Quebec to Chambers. I-270, I-225, C-470, and the Boulder Turnpike are all busy. There is a stalled vehicle in the left lane of southbound Wadsworth at Coal Mine, a crash on southbound Wadsworth at 1st, and a stalled vehicle on northbound Wadsworth after Jewell. I'm Dave O'Brien on KOA, 850 AM and 94.1 FM.
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0: Hi, just after 5 o'clock. Welcome back. Dave Logan, Ryan Edwards, Shelby Harris. 56690 is our KOA Common Spirit Health text line. Broncos country tonight. Coming up at the top of the hour. I wonder how much of the ESPYs they will talk. Ben strikes me as an ESPYs kind of guy. You know, just something about him. It's off. Anyways, so I'm sure he'll get into that. It was funny. We were talking about during the break about eating in bed. You're not eating in bed. I'm good with that.
1: No.
0: Just that there was like a rule, you guys, a hard and fast rule. We don't eat in bed.
1: No.
0: This is no. That's it.
1: No.
0: Yeah,
1: no.
0: Shelby's with you. So you finally found some common ground. You guys have been arguing the entire show.
1: No, actually, Shelby and I are on the same line for just about everything. I think it's you that.
0: It's me.
2: You're maybe, the problem.
1: Yeah.
2: You're the problem.
1: Look at the guy in the mirror when you brush both your teeth and suddenly, see exactly what he says.
0: Suddenly this feels like an intervention.
1: Right?
0: I mean, I was telling you guys that I bring the wife, you know, coffee and breakfast in bed every day. So we have grown accustomed to eating in bed. Although I will say my wife has recently said that she is not as big a fan of doing, not the coffee and breakfast in bed, but just like, hey, you know, because when we bring the kids in and they want to eat breakfast in bed, and I think, you know, crumbs and such. Not a big fan.
1: No.
2: You sure?
0: I'm pretty sure. But I don't think we have a better suggestion at this point, because the bedroom is kind of the hub for the house. Like the kids come in and they

0: I don't know, the teen years for you and your daughter, was that like, were you guys pals?
1: Yeah, I think so.
0: Yeah.
1: I mean, there's challenging moments for every parent, whether dad or mom, with whether daughter or son, and especially those years, you know, they're going to be little tidbits of things flying around, figuratively speaking. You know, boys become sort of important if you have a daughter. Not so much to me, but to the daughter. So you have to have little conversations from time to time. I only had one conversation that turned a little serious with a boy.
2: I was about to say, so I can only imagine you having to deal with the boy, like the boyfriend, because I had to deal with one, and
1: how'd that work?
2: He pretty much didn't want to come over anymore.
0: Yeah, what'd you do?
2: Well, yeah. Just, you know, I talk trash. So I think I called him soft, and well, we're playing Uno.
0: You called him soft?
2: Yeah, he's playing Uno, and he didn't have the competitive drive I liked. I was like, "Oh, you're soft." Like, you're soft. Like,
1: sometimes dads have to have those type. Well, listen, bro. You're
2: get ready.
1: Your time in the box is coming soon.
0: Okay.
1: How old are your daughters?
0: 15 and 14.
1: Oh, yeah. I mean, it could be, I don't know, it could be tonight. 15-year-old might say, hey, I'm
0: I'd like to
1: going out with Gary.
0: We've only come close sort of with one relationship.
1: Was it Gary?
0: It was not Gary.
1: No, it wasn't Gary. Did you like whatever the way his name was?
0: Yeah, I was fine with his name. Yeah.
1: No, did you like the boy?
0: Oh.
1: That means no. Listen, you took way too... We've been there. We've done this. You took way too long to answer. You were not cool with... I'll just call him Gary. You're not cool with Gary. It's like, Gary, bro, take your shoes off when you come in my house.
0: I'm going to call him Gary from now on.
1: Yeah, just say Gary.
0: Yeah, when I see him.
1: Hello, Gary.
0: You know, I certainly won't call him soft, although now I'm thinking I might.
1: But when you think about it, is he? Yeah, okay, you took too long again to answer. That means Gary is a little soft.
2: He might be.
0: Mm-hmm. I don't think I'd ever say it to him, though.
2: Why not? Let him know.
1: Yeah.
2: Let him know.
1: Your daughter.
0: How does your daughter feel about you calling him soft?
1: She didn't know.
2: She knew.
1: She knew?
2: Oh, she knew. You know, she's always like, it's
1: Dad.
2: Funny. Because she's always like, you know, I have to warn people before they come over here and meet you that you're not nice.
1: That's the whole point of it.
2: Yeah, they're like you're not nice, and she's like, no.
0: Point.
2: And she says it's funny because like it's not like you're putting on a facade or something like that. You're just like not nice to them. I'm like, yeah, because honestly, it's a process. If you're going to actually like end up being around, I don't want to waste my time with somebody that's only going to be for a little bit of time. I only can remember so many names, right? I only remember so many names. Don't be bringing around people that if you're not going to be serious about, don't bring them around. I don't really care to meet them in the first place. But if this is someone you're going to be serious about and someone you're going to want to go through, I'll give them a chance.
1: See, Ryan, just incorporate a few of those things.
0: Okay.
1: And incorporate a few of things from me.
0: I'm learning a lot.
1: You'll be set.
0: Yeah.
1: Yep.
2: But it's like, you know, you want them to be happy. And so you're trying to give them a chance. You know, you try to give them a chance.
1: You don't have a gun.
0: No.
1: Okay. I'm just asking.
2: You might need one.
1: Even if it's not loaded.
0: Just to show.
1: Yeah.
0: Yeah.
1: You got a holster? Like when you play cowboy and Indian?
0: Yeah, probably have a holster around.
1: You know, you might somewhere. Just get a toy gun. Next time Gary comes over, put your holster on. Because it won't scare him, but it will send the message to him like, you know, that dad's crazy. He walks around with a holster and a toy gun.
0: I don't know. Can't we come past some of the veiled threat stuff? Like,
2: No, because especially now, these dudes are bold now.
1: No, you can't.
2: Like, you think you're about to do whatever in my house?
1: Yeah. Like, you want to sit down and reason with them?
0: I mean, kind of.
1: No. They'll lie right to your face. You'll leave the meeting and feel good about it. And then the next thing you know.
0: I'd like to believe that the daughter that I raised would pick a responsible.
1: Don't blame your daughter.
2: That doesn't really always happen.
1: That's not how it happens.
2: No.
0: Gosh, I feel like I missed this. I have no idea what I'm.
1: Listen, just get the holster
0: questioning
1: and the toy
0: everything.
1: Gun.
0: Uh-huh. Okay.
1: It's a toy gun.
0: It's a toy gun.
1: Yeah. Walk around. Get a cowboy hat, too.
2: No, honestly, and then one of the texters just said it, and it's perfect. Like in Bad Boys when the dude
1: when the guy shows up the door?
0: Yes.
2: He shows up.
0: That's

0: that's like a real scene.
1: Mm-hmm. You got, and honestly, for me, I try to make them uncomfortable. I try to like just because I was gonna react.
2: What if that ends up being your son-in-law?
1: Okay,
0: well, that he's earned it.
1: Yes,
0: kind of like E.F. Hutton back in the '80s.
1: Man, my wife swears. Like, yeah. My wife swears that Kamaya's like best friend is going to be her like husband later on, and I'm just like, I can respect it because I've given him hell for the last 8 years. Like every time he comes over, you know, I make fun of kids. I have no problem with that. I'll tell you, your head's big, all that. Like, we can go all day.
0: Just dress like Woody.
2: Woody from Toy Story?
0: Yes.
2: Okay.
0: Cowboy hat, the holster, the toy gun.
1: Yeah.
2: I was thinking about Woody Harrelson for a second.
0: No, not Woody Harrelson.
1: I was thinking Woody Page for a second. I don't know.
0: Not Woody Page.
2: I was like, Woody Harrelson from Natural Born Killers? Like,
0: well, no, that he was a little off.
2: That would send a message.
0: Yes.
2: I don't know if it's a message.
0: That's what the holster and the toy gun's about.
2: I got to shave my head. I don't know if I'm ready for that.
0: No.
1: Oh, look, man, this is what I'm talking about. The texters are right. I agree. Said, hey, guys, my dad was the exact same way, as a matter of fact, when we were in high school. I bought a couple buddies over and introduced them to my dad, and one of them started crying. My dad, right in front of the kids, said, don't ever bring that SOB into our house again. And I was like, that you're just me.
0: Yeah, that's funny.
2: Wow. Ryan, stop talking and listen to the men in the room.
0: Here's a good one, Ryan. 417-818. I just want to see Dave and Shelby pull the bad boys act on some boy shows up at Ryan's house. We can do that.
1: Yeah. If you need us, just one call away.
0: Not going to charge you either.
2: All right.
1: He won't. I will.
2: I don't know if
1: I'll tell you that.
0: Dude, you about that money.
2: Yeah.
0: You ain't leaving a dollar on the table.
1: Every dollar possible.
2: If we've learned anything from today. Every dollar must be kept. Well, listen, I might have to call on you guys because certainly this is not something that I've planned in my head.
0: It's about to start. You might want to be prepared. Mm.
1: And I got lucky because the first boyfriend for me was junior year. Like for my daughter was junior year. So it was like later in the game. I'm just saying, I've heard stories.
0: Mm-mm-mm.
1: Eighth grade.
0: You might want to get off the show earlier.
1: Let's go check, man. I'm just telling you, just pop up at home one time when you're not supposed to be there.
2: Okay.
1: Just pop up.
2: Mm. This one, until the daughter has been seeing someone for 6 months, they are known as the boy.
0: That's it.
1: That's true.
2: I don't even bother with names until after 6 months.
0: No, I'm with it. That texter.
1: 100%. That is so true.
2: Shelby, you're one badass dude. That's good.
1: Appreciate it.
2: Hey, your family members texting in. How nice.
1: Oh, my God. Thanks, Steph. I appreciate you.
2: All right, 56690 is your KOA Commons Pre Health text line. Thank you for the advice, everybody. And thank you, both Dave and Shelby. All right, I got a question for you guys. So I saw this on Twitter yesterday. Jared Verse. Now, you want to talk up your guys. You want to talk up even your own, whether it's your teammates or even what your own position group. Orlando Brown recently said that they have the best offensive line pass protection in the league.
1: He's tripping.
2: With the Bengals. And then Jared Verse is saying that the competition between Shadur and Deshaun is just watching two elite quarterbacks compete. So, I don't want to throw anybody under the bus, but I guess it becomes across as a bit maybe detached from reality when you say, like, hey, we have the best offensive line in the game, and most people don't believe that.
0: What would you expect him to say?
2: Well,
0: he's their teammate. He 100%. Just got there. What would you say? I mean, how would it be if Jared Verse came out and said, man, I went from Matthew Stafford to these yokels? Holy God. I hope we can win four. I mean, we'd be killing Jared Verse if he said that.
2: Yeah, but isn't there a line? Right?
0: How would you say it? If you're Jared Verse and you want to be in the middle, surprise, you want to be in the middle here. You don't want to be what I just said, but you don't want him to be what he said. Jared, what do you think about the quarterback room?
2: I think we got a lot of really good competition, and I'm excited to see how it pans out over the season.
0: Well, that's pretty much what he said.
2: He said we have watching two elite quarterbacks.
1: Well, what if he's like, well, you know, Shadur, you know, we see some ups and highs from Shadur last year, and we've seen some ups and highs from Deshaun, but for some reason, all we keep seeing is negative media exposure. How have they looked? In OTAs.
2: Is this two elite quarterbacks?
0: He's their teammate.
1: Yes, he's hyping them up. You're putting it in the air.
2: But then we're all questioning if he knows what he's looking at.
0: You better worry about Gary more than you worry about Jared Verse. Gary or Greg, whatever the hell the kid's name is that already likes your daughter.
1: Okay,
0: you don't know nothing about.
1: Yeah, Gary's going to come. knocking on your
0: Gary's
1: door.
0: Gary's coming trick-or-treating, and it ain't going to be in October.
1: And he said, it's my house now.
0: That's exactly right.
1: You go to the basement.
0: Yep, go get your ass in the car, Pops.
2: I guarantee this kid would never do that, but I digress.
0: You better wear your holster and toy gun and make sure.
2: I have only so many certainties in my own life. This is one that I am not, this kid specifically, okay. I am not worried about.
1: 6'9", 330.
0: Yeah.
1: Coming knocking on Ryan's door and said, this is... Move over, old man.
2: He won't even look me in the eye. I'm not worried. But back to this question. So I feel like there's a line below saying you're elite. Like we have the best pass protection, or I have two elite quarterbacks.
0: I think we're nitpicking.
2: Do you think so?
0: I think you are nitpicking.
2: So yeah. You're fine with him saying we have two elite quarterbacks.
0: I don't
2: have
0: any problem. Well, neither one are elite. Deshaun had an elite run.
1: He had a great
0: in Houston
1: run.
0: For a while. But I don't have any problem with him. He's just sticking up for his teammates, and he just got there. So I don't have any issue with
1: that. I would
0: tell
1: you this. I think his comments are closer to being realistic than Orlando Brown's comments about the Bengals O-line. And that's the truth. That's just the
2: guy's
1: honest
2: truth. It's in the same vein. It's in the same vein.
1: No, they're that bad. I didn't
0: see what he said. What did he say?
1: He just said they believe they have the best pass protection unit of all time. That's why Joe Burrow has missed the half of the last two seasons being injured.
0: Yeah. I'd worry about drug testing protection. Him more so than I would Jared Verse.
2: Drug testing.
0: I'd tell him, hey, listen, you're going to be peeing in a cup like in 30 days. Make sure you get this thing straight. I mean, honestly.
1: That's the truth. Like, man, you got to think your quarterback's literally been banged up. From getting hit too much.
0: Yeah. But same thing. He's new to the team. He's trying to establish.
1: Orlando Brown's been there like three years. He's been there like three years.
0: Not three, though.
1: Orlando Brown Jr.? He's been there like 3 years.
0: I thought he was with... Am I thinking of a different guy?
1: Orlando Brown was with KC. Then he went to Cincinnati. And then he's re-signed with Cincinnati.
0: Again. Okay. I knew it was KC. I didn't think it had been three. But maybe you're right.
2: I'm looking it up.
0: Sticking up for his teammate.
2: Okay.
1: No, but he just... You know, I get it. But once
0: he Paul Brown... Paul Brown. Even Mike Brown probably wants to drug test him when he reads it.
1: He got there in 23.
2: Yep. So been there 3 years.
0: 3 years. Okay. Mm-hmm. All right, Orlando.
1: That's going to get four.
0: Peeing in the cup on Tuesdays.
2: He's played a lot of games. I wouldn't say he's...
1: I didn't realize how long he's been in the league, actually.
2: Yeah. Since 2018. With Baltimore, then with Kansas City.
0: This year, nine, right?
1: For some reason, yeah. I thought yeah. that he went to Kansas City first.
0: I did too.
1: And I thought that was where he was drafted. I forgot he was drafted to the Ravens.
2: Wasn't he a first round pick?
1: Third.
2: Or third? Okay.
0: His dad played, right? Didn't Orlando Brown's dad play? Or am I thinking of a different cat?
2: Well, I can look that up. Okay, so you're saying regardless of...
0: You want teammates to stick up for teammates. It's not like you're going to buy stock. It's not like they're out there selling potential investors on these two quarterbacks, and it's like, okay, you know what? Give me $15,000 on Shadur because of what Jared. It's not that kind of thing. It's
2: a little over the top, though.
0: Maybe a little over the top, but why do we care? Why do you care?
2: I guess I probably shouldn't care, but I care only because
0: why?
2: You're right. You're right, Dave.
1: I said, you're right.
2: Now that you put it in perspective.
0: Put it on Instagram. You see how many hits you get on that.
1: This is FYI, his dad did play for the Ravens.
0: That's what I thought.
1: Orlando Brown, regular. Senior.
0: I thought he did.
2: I mean, did you guys ever have, sticking up for teammates is one thing, but did you ever have or come across players that were unrealistic in their view of their own abilities or the ability of their units or otherwise?
0: Sure. And you would check those guys in the locker room.
2: Okay.
0: You're never going to check them publicly. I mean, you're going to be real careful not to do that. But I think, again, this is a new kid to Cleveland, got traded away for one of the great players that the Browns have ever had. Although I think Jared Verse is really a good player. I just think he's trying to say the right things and be a good teammate.
1: Yeah, 100%. You know, you just got to go in there and you got to tell your teammates you believe in them. And this is him going in there telling his teammates he believes in them.
2: Believes they can be elite.
1: And also, how did we forget about Orlando Brown? He was the one where the ref threw the flag in his eye, and he missed the whole season for it.
2: That's right.
0: I knew.
1: That's like, I was like, how do we not? And then he ended up getting like $25 million from the NFL for it. But yeah.
2: Did he really? Mm-hmm. I missed that part.
1: Mm-hmm. He sued the NFL in 2001 for $200 million in damages, settled for a sum between $15 and $25
2: million. Okay. He got $25 million?
1: He missed the whole season because of his eye.
2: Yeah, that's a good point.
1: A whole season.
2: That's bordering on the coffee was too hot at McDonald's.
0: We got a good text, 719-330-SPORTSSHOW. I guess that's us. Treat my son like that and you might have to chat with his mom and her holstered toy gun.
2: Mm-hmm.
0: Okay.
2: Okay. That's
1: hey. Well, my door is always open. I'll tell you that because I'm not letting anyone treat my daughter like that or we're going to set the tone. So my door is always open.
2: I feel like there's just a reasonable way.
1: I don't run from the smoke.
0: No.
1: And if you want to come over here with a real gun, you're going to go to real jail. So that's what you want.
2: I just feel like I can reason.
0: No, he said toy gun for the wife.
2: Yeah, for sure. But I just feel like I can.
1: But it was in parentheses.
0: You can't reason. You cannot reason with a 16-year-old boy.
2: No.
0: I mean, no, I shouldn't say that. I'm kidding for the most part. I'm kidding a little bit. I mean, part of me is kidding, but part of me is serious. Every boy is different, and so I'm going to leave it at that.
1: Well, I really think it's depending on from the minute you walk in your house, how are your manners?
0: Yeah, absolutely.
2: That's a good one.
1: Like, how are your manners? Are you going to come in and, because my biggest thing is this, when you walk in somebody's house, you better go say hi to the person that owns the house. You better go introduce yourself and leave. You don't just walk in and make yourself at home. You go in.
0: Start eating your macaroni.
1: Yeah.
0: Right? Off your plate.
1: Good luck, good luck.
0: Hey, Pops, what is that? That looks pretty good.
1: No, but you got to come in. You just introduce yourself, or you always like just say hello to the parents or whoever's around. And like, you always have to be respectful. It's like little things like that. And then once you start showing little one-offs, and that's when, you know, I just start more and more comments.
0: Here's the thing. I know we got to go to a break. You're not, just in case you think you are or ever want to think you are, you're not six, almost three, and 300 pounds, right? So mm-hmm. I sort of, for you, like my idea about the holster and the toy gun.
2: Appreciate it.
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2: KOA News Time is 5:31. A man is dead after a crash in Aurora involving a vehicle and a tree. The Aurora Police Department responded just before 3 p.m. today to the intersection of East Louisiana Avenue and South Dunkirk Street for a reported crash. Initial investigation indicated that the Hyundai SUV went off-road and crashed into a tree. The 55-year-old driver, an Aurora man, died from his injuries. Now, I don't have the latest update, but as of 3:45, they are expected to remain closed around the South Dunkirk Street area for a couple of hours. It may have opened up by now, but keep that in mind. The United States has disabled an oil tanker in the Arabian Sea. U.S. Central Command announced the Unilater tanker was attempting to reach an Iranian port when an American fighter jet struck it with a missile. This is the first time the United States has disabled a ship in the region since reimposing the naval blockade in the Strait of Hormuz earlier this week. This comes as the United States launched even more strikes against Iran today. In the world of sports, Rockies still on the All-Star break. They resume Friday at home against Cincinnati. You can hear that right here on 850 KOA. Down Wall Street, stocks closed higher today. Very minimal movement, but for what's there, it was in the green. Fox 31 pinpoint weather, mostly sunny, hot, and a high of 94. Tonight, clear skies and
0: temperatures in the middle 60s. And then tomorrow, much like today, partly cloudy and temperatures in the middle 90s. Right now, it's 93 degrees in Denver. Our next update coming up at 6 o'clock from the Common Spirit Health KOA News Desk. I'm Sam Speck on KOA. Let's check on your evening drive for more from the KOA Traffic Center. Here's Dave O'Brien.
1: Well, a pretty serious crash eastbound on the Boulder Turnpike at 104th Church Ranch is blocking all lanes of the highway. Traffic is using the right shoulder to get by that right now, but they are trying to move everything over to the right shoulder, so some lanes could open up here any minute. Slowing starts before Flatiron Crossing, and delays are running around a half an hour. Three different issues on I-25 have just cleared out, but delays remain on northbound I-25 at I-225 and at 6th Avenue, and on southbound I-25 approaching 84th Avenue. Eastbound I-70 is heavy from Colfax to Kipling, and both directions of I-70 are busy between I-25 and I-225. I-225, I-270, and eastbound I-76 between I-25 and 88th are all slow going. There are delays on C-470 in Morrison and Highlands Ranch, and Dunkirk has reopened at Louisiana. I'm Dave O'Brien on KOA, 850 AM and 94.1 FM.
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5: Ryan, would you give up $25,000 a year to keep Dave Logan on the show?
6: Absolutely. I love
5: no,
6: Dave.
5: You would not. Don't lie to the people.
7: Yeah.
5: So once again, if you wouldn't do it, why would we ask anybody else to do it?
6: Hey, he doesn't trust the front office, doesn't trust that they'll spend the money effectively to surround him with
7: some
6: talent.
7: Some of that is applicable here.
6: Wait a minute. I didn't say that. Hold on. I love our front office.
7: I said what you were thinking.
6: He said what you were thinking. 56690, our KOA Common Spirit Health text line. All sorts of great parenting advice rolling in on the text line. Thank you, guys. I appreciate it. I feel like I've learned a lot today.
5: You're welcome.
7: Yeah.
6: 56690. So, again, Broncos country tonight coming up at the top of the hour. Did you guys see that Sean Payton has predicted that the NFL will eventually adopt UFL's officiating transparency in the next 2 to 3 years?
5: I saw that. Not a chance.
6: You don't think so?
5: No.
6: Why?
5: Because I feel like in the NFL's eyes, it makes them look better when the officials, especially the issue is when they get it wrong. So you're not going to want to hear a bunch of conversation and then they get it wrong. It's just going to make the NFL look bad. And you know, the NFL's real big on not looking bad. And they already do that 2 minute, like what they do, some type of report after the games, but still, it's not anything of substance. Like, and that's what I'm really trying to get to, is like the NFL just doesn't want to, you know, really contradict themselves nonstop, because they're going to tell you what they're going to, well, how they're supposed to call the rules, right? But then you're going to hear the conversation upstairs where they're not calling it based off of what they're supposed to be calling it, which is going to make it very interesting to everyone.
7: To Shelby's point, the NFL has a heck of a lot more eyeballs and scrutiny. And
6: that's fair.
7: Before they would allow something like this, which I enjoy on the UFL.
6: Me too.
7: Really enjoy it. But before the league would allow that, they'd want to take into consideration how big is the door that we're opening in terms of inviting people in behind the scenes to see exactly how a call's made, why a call was made. I sort of think it may be a little bit longer than Sean does.
6: Yeah, and it could be. I guess my immediate thought was the gamblers. Like, honestly, the reason why the NFL would opt to do something like this, because historically, to Shelby's point, historically, the NFL has kind of been like, hey, you're still talking about us. You know, they've had massive controversial. I mean, Sean Payton specifically has seen.
7: What do you mean about the gamblers, though?
6: Well, the gamblers, they always want to believe, right, wrong, or indifferent, that everything is on the level. So if there's ever a belief that the things aren't being operated at a level where they're feeling that they're getting a fair shake, then I imagine, because it's the bedrock of the league.
7: That's but you're not, and you know, subjective calls are not right now. You can't go to instant replay on those. So a holding call or two would be, I mean, if you had benefits, let's say the whatever, Bears and Lions, And the Bears need to win by whatever four, and they're, you know, and the Lions are driving down, and all of a sudden there's a holding call that knocks the Lions out of, let's say, field goal range or whatever. You know, you're not going to be able to go back and hear that holding call discussed because that's the non-reviewable.
6: Not even challenged, right?
7: Not, you can't challenge it. So I don't think that would be the reason that they wouldn't be willing to do it right away. I just think there'd be some hesitancy to open the window into how the calls are made, because just think of how many eyeballs and writers and podcasters and broadcasters are all glued into a particular game. The numbers are just astronomical.
6: Don't you think some transparency there would be valuable for the NFL, especially
7: how? How would it be valuable?
6: Well, but then that's
5: is this going to make them look worse?
6: Yeah, well, see, but that's a mindset where the NFL thinks they're untouchable. Like,
7: how would it be valuable to say we're going to have four or five times during a game that will take you behind? We'll go back to New York and look at the instant replay process, and you get to hear it and all. How would that be value? How would you make the case if you were in front of Roger Goodell and Jeff Pasch and everybody else in the league? Here, fellas, this is how I'm going to convince you this is valuable to your league.
6: It's just transparency PR, right? At that point, you're saying, hey, we're doing everything we can to get it right. And in fact, we're going to show you our processes. We're going to take you a peek behind the scenes to show you that we're doing everything in our power to make sure that this game is officiated in the best way possible.
7: I think you could make the case that it would be interesting for the viewer. I think occasionally, two or three times a game, viewers might like that. But again, unless you're willing to say that holding calls and pass interference calls, those are the two calls that right now, I mean, neither is reviewable. And both of those calls, you could make the case, impact the outcomes of games more times than not.
5: But also in that same instance, you can say that holdings and play action, I mean holdings and pass interference holding happens every play.
6: Especially those offensive linemen, happens, right?
5: Almost every pass by the rules. Offensive linemen are cheaters. We all know that. You know what I mean? They're the holding experts. But when you have, especially a call like that, where you have holding and pass interference where it's really like a subjective call, like you're really, it's up to you to really make that call. All that's going to do, if like you do, let's say you want to challenge or you get the transparency of the calls, it's going to show you that there is no exact science to it. They call it one way like this one game. They call it one way like this another game, and for either holding or pass interference, and it's going to make them look bad.
7: So we had a texter just text us, 719-252. Everything is not, all caps, on the level. The NFL is helping any team that significantly moves the revenue up, i.e. Taylor Swift Chiefs. So I guess there are some people that may believe that. I don't know. I mean, I think Patrick Mahomes, as great as he's been, has benefited from some, I don't know that it has to do with Taylor Swift. Maybe it does. I've never really believed that. But I do think great players like Mahomes, and not only Mahomes, but Mahomes we're talking about, has been able to find a way to be able to draw a flag. Tom Brady did the same thing over a long period of time, and I think they've probably drawn more than, say, Jimmy Garoppolo did when he played for the Niners.
6: Oh, 100%.
7: You know?
6: But, I mean, like, what the texter's bringing up is kind of in the vein of what a lot of people were saying around the time that Travis Kelce started dating Taylor Swift, and then they were in the Super Bowl, and some of those late game calls that went the Chiefs' way. It's like, oh, there you go. That's the NFL. They really want to make sure the Chiefs continue to be very present in the minds of everybody, and now they're on their path to the Super Bowl. I mean, well, right, wrong, or different, it's just what people believe.
7: Well, but here's the deal. If you believe that, then you have to believe that the NFL, in some form, made a decision and let the officials know of that particular game, we want Kansas City to win this game. The risk of doing that from the league standpoint, I mean, nobody can keep secrets these days. Somehow, some way, that would get out And the that would, you know, that would could literally bring down the league.
6: I agree.
7: So I maybe it's subconscious, if you want to make that assertion, that an official, I just think they've come to, you know, appreciate Mahomes, and I do think he gets more than his fair share of calls, but I'm not sure it's this sort of dark secret that the league wanted the Chiefs to go to the Super Bowl because Taylor

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5: Or the problem.
0: Look at the guy in the mirror when you brush both your teeth and see suddenly, exactly what he says.
6: Suddenly this feels like an intervention.
7: What you want?
6: All right, final moments of our program here on a Wednesday. Broncos Country tonight. Coming up here at the top of the hour, Benjamin Albright in studio.
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6: Playing your walk-up music.
9: As one does.
6: Hi, Ben.
9: How's it going?
6: Also, Bad Boys. Playing that a little
5: What's
6: bit.
5: What's kind
6: of This is more reference to my daughter's
10: Mike
6: dating.
10: Lowry.
6: Yeah.
5: And Mike Lowry.
6: Yeah. I haven't seen the most recent Bad Boys. Was it any good?
5: I didn't actually see the last one, which I feel embarrassed to even say. Yeah. I was a Bad Boys connoisseur.
0: I think, was that four?
10: Three or four. Yeah. And I saw Martin Lawrence in the previews, and he kind of blown up a little bit. And I'm like, I don't need to see him like this. I don't need to see Martin like this.
5: Wow, Ben. He said, eyes a little round now.
6: A little elitist of you.
10: I mean,
6: you lose a little weight, and all of a sudden you're.
10: No,
6: like,
10: but I'm just saying, like, he looked a little off. I'm just saying.
6: Okay. Well, I've seen the first two. Did you get to see the third one?
0: I think there's four.
5: Four. I've seen the first three.
6: Okay.
5: I've not seen the fourth one.
0: Was the fourth one was when Mike Lowry's sister.
5: No, that was the third one. That was the second one. When his sister goes to Cuba, gets kidnapped.
6: Yep.
5: The third one, I can't necessarily remember something, but the fourth one's when the chief dies, and they try to frame him.
6: Yep. I saw that one.
5: I haven't seen the chief dies. They try to frame him, and it's them trying to and it's,
0: prove
5: and it's them
0: the trying chief to prove was the chief. A good guy.
10: Yeah, I did see
6: Joe Pantaleon or whatever. Yeah. Cypher from The Matrix. Same guy. All right, let's get to Show Me the Money, presented by Ameristar Casino Resort in Black Hawk, your one-stop destination for gaming, dining, lodging, and entertainment. Dave Logan, off to a very nice start, 4-0. Nick and Ben are 2-2. I'm 1-3. Shelby, allegedly 1-3 as well.
5: 1-1, but, you know, don't worry. I'll have the most wins by the end of the week.
6: We got some WNBA action tonight as the Valkyries take on the Fever. Fever favored by 1.5, over under 168.5. Is Nick got his pick in yet?
10: Fever in the over.
6: Fever in the over. All right, Ben, what do you got?
9: I'll take the Fever, but I'm going to take the under.
5: The under.
6: Shell?
5: I'm going to say Fever and the over. The over.
0: What do you think, Ryan?
6: I'm a big Valkyries, like, OG.
10: Sure, you are.
6: One player on the Valkyries.
5: Gabby Williams.
6: Valkyries.
10: Him.
6: Give me Valkyries and the under.
5: The under.
0: I will take the Indiana Fever minus the 1.5, and I will go and feel pretty good about it. Under 168.5.
5: Caitlin Clark is supposed to come back this game, and Gabby Williams is supposedly not going to play this game. So if anyone chose the Valkyries.
6: I just did.
5: Yeah, I know. That's why I said that.
6: I'm okay. I'm all right with it. Very cool. Shell, see you tomorrow.
5: Yes, you will.
6: All right. Dave, my friend, always a pleasure.
0: Yes, sir. See you soon.
6: Grant, great job. We got BCT next.
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